0: conditions. At least 11 people have been arrested in what officials are calling a marriage scam that joined hundreds in sham weddings between Chinese nationals and American citizens. ABC's Sophie Flay reports.
1: The foreign nationals paid as much as $100,000 each, and the Americans were allegedly paid $30,000 to say, "I do." The marriages even came with an unusual prenup, a clause stipulating that the husband and wife could live separate lives and have nothing to do with one another.
0: New findings in the Ryanair Boeing 737 flight, in which a passenger was partially sucked out of a broken window last month before fellow passengers pulled him back in.
2: When the Boeing 737 took off, passengers and crew reported abnormal engine vibrations that got worse over 9 minutes before what was described by some on board as an explosion. When a window was shattered, the plane depressurized and a man was partially sucked out before being pulled back in. The NTSB saying it found multiple fan blades broke and punctured the plane. The blades showed signs of metal fatigue even though they had been inspected in May. The NTSB says it is aware of other fan blade issues on 737s and is looking to see if there's a connection. Alex Stone, ABC News.
0: The White House announced a new effort to fight transshipment, the rerouting of exports through third nations to avoid U.S. tariffs. White House Trade Advisor Peter Navarro said such schemes add up to $26 billion of lost tax revenue for the U.S. Dave Packer, ABC News.
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11: The Markley, Van Camp, and Robbins Show. Jamie Markley, David Van Camp, Scott Robbins. Okay, so the media is upset at the whole plane switcheroo.
12: Yes.
11: Of all the things, man, this is the third day in a row on this story.
12: Yes, well, they're very upset because they're the story, I guess. You okay. They're not really concerned about cabinet officials who were left on that plane in Turkey when the Trumpster was bailed out because of a possible threat from Iran. They're upset because journalists were on there. It's like, yeah, that's kind of how it works, though. The president on Air Force One is the VIP.
11: Yes.
12: That's how it works. Yes. I thought everybody understood that.
11: Apparently not.
12: CNN's Caitlin Collins was all over it, starting off a monologue with a clip of her yelling at Stephen Miller.
11: Okay.
13: Where the president wasn't on Air Force One on the flight back from Turkey. Stephen, did you know that you were on the plane that the president was not on?
14: That was the White House Deputy Chief of Staff, Stephen Miller, declining to answer questions from reporters today, including mine there on reporting that was first broken by the Washington Post and confirmed by President Trump himself last night that an Iranian threat against the president, specifically intelligence on a potential shoulder-fired missile attack, is what prompted the Secret Service to come up with that ruse at the airport in Turkey, secretly moving the president off of Air Force One that he had just boarded

0: onto a catering truck and then to a military plane that was waiting nearby.
1: Okay.
0: Sources say that several close personal aides joined the president on board that secret military plane, while other cabinet officials, staffers, members of the Secret Service, the traveling White House press corps were left on what effectively became a decoy plane.
1: Yes, yeah. That's exactly how it worked.
2: Yes. To me, I'm like, this story is just kind of cool.
1: Yeah, it seems like overabundance of caution. They moved the president. It does seem like, as you mentioned before, David, okay, there's a threat. We want to take it serious, but we don't think there's an imminent danger.
2: Yeah.
1: We got Rubio on there. We got Bessent on there. You know, I know all the different journalists think, well, Trump would have us killed if he could, which is not true. But my goodness, it's not like they're going to leave these guys in harm's way either.
2: Right. Well, logistically, let's think this through, too. Let's say they do tell the press. They say, okay, hey, look, there is an imminent threat. We're going to have to stay behind for a little while longer.
1: Mm-hmm.
2: Okay, so what, you evacuate the plane? Or you just sit on the tarmac and you're a static target?
1: Right.
2: It's like, no, you try to keep going business as usual because that may have been the safest way out.
1: Yeah. I mean, I think they would know. They're the pros.
2: Yeah.
1: But we didn't know about it. And again, it just seems like it's something, okay, we're going to highlight this and make it a big deal. All of media on this story. We're not going to tell you, American people, that Tony Fauci knew right. that pregnant women may have a miscarriage if they get a second dose of the vaccine. He knew it. Knew there was a risk there. Didn't tell anybody. And now we know it's true. But you're not going to tell them that. You're not going to spend any time on that whatsoever.
2: No.
1: But you're going to whine and moan about this story.
2: Mm-hmm.
1: And I guess we should not be surprised. I did not see any legacy media coverage of the big WNBA meeting.
2: Yeah.
1: Saw some conservative media on it, but no one talking about how they had their special task force to decide this transgender issue that's come up, that Enos Kanter Freedom and is it Royce White that also... said, yeah, I'm feeling my feminine side. I want to play in the WNBA. I'm ready for training camp next May or whenever it is. And so all of a sudden, the head honchos of the WNBA, they have this big meeting, and the commissioner, Kathy Engelbert, had told teams in a memo that this committee, consisting of team presidents and general managers, would speak on the issue of men and women's sports. But they didn't really do it.
2: No, they didn't. They're like, we got to hit the pavement a little bit more and figure out what this whole woman thing is.
1: Well, they did urge people to stop speaking in, quote, bad faith efforts. You have had players and coaches talk about the transgender issue, that they should be respected. This was after Sophie Cunningham of the Indiana Fever said, no, I'm not for that. I don't think it's fair. I love everybody. I got nothing against anybody transgender. But a biological dude playing in our league, no, I'm not for it. I mean, I'm paraphrasing, but that's what she said. And then all of a sudden, it's like, well, we can't have that. Well, then you got dudes that are going to be lining up to play. And there is a player in France right now that's dominating the league.
2: Yes.
1: That's a dude.
2: Yeah.
1: So it's coming on your doorstep sooner or later. But, okay, we love corporate speak here.
2: Oh, always.
1: Because it's usually hilarious. WNBA spokesperson said in a statement, today's meeting covered a wide range of topics, including ongoing discussions on transgender athletes and the continued hate and vitriol directed at players online. We will continue to engage all league stakeholders in the coming weeks and months. Okay. Now, if I was legacy media and wanted to have fun with that, I could have said, continued hate and vitriol directed at players online, without evidence. Because they didn't bring the receipts for that, but whatever. The statement goes on, we will approach these important conversations thoughtfully and in alignment with the values of our league. There are no immediate eligibility matters affecting the WNBA, and we strongly denounce the bad faith efforts to use these topics to demean or marginalize others.
2: It's not about marginalizing. It's about just common sense.
1: Yes. Yeah, biological dudes can't play in the league. That's all you have to say.
2: Yes.
1: I mean, that's it. But they won't do it. So there you go. That's the latest from the league.
2: How much time are they going to spend, you know, understanding or learning what basically every three-year-old knows, which is who's a girl and who's a boy?
1: But in the woke Olympics, you just can't do it.
2: I know. It is
1: you
2: wild,
1: gotta
2: man.
1: Do that dance. And, you know, everybody seemed to be okay on that side when it was a swimmer dominating the other females in college.
2: Mm-hmm.
1: But if you get some brute out there on the floor like they have in France, yeah. And if it's Enos Kanter Freedom,
2: it's
1: he'll make that player, you know, look like a junior hire. Oh, my gosh. He will dominate in a way they can't imagine.
2: Yes.
1: So we'll see what happens there.
2: Royce White, honestly. I mean, the guy's still in pretty good shape.
1: Oh, yeah. He was a first rounder. Yeah. It'll be something. Who's going to guard Royce?
2: That's a great question. Somebody who can take an elbow to the face. I mean,
1: well, you're going to have to, you know, double team, triple team. We'll see. They'll probably never let him on the floor.
2: Oh, no, they won't.
1: You had another news update on something else?
2: Yeah, this is with the Senate race in Minnesota. The Democrat nominee is Peggy Flanagan, and she's a left-wing nut. Remember, yeah. She's the one, she had the Protect Trans Kids shirt that yeah. had the knife on it.
1: Like, oh, right.
2: Oh, okay. I see.
1: Yeah, that nut.
2: All right. Yeah, she was on MS Now. Now, she's the current lieutenant governor. And I love that she is running, like, as an outsider or whatever. But she was on MS Now this morning. And I was surprised. They actually brought up the massive amount of fraud that has happened under her and Tim yeah. Walz's watch. Mm-hmm. And... Not her. She's just the lieutenant governor, you see.
3: Do you deserve what? Any responsibility, the lieutenant governor, for those fraud schemes that have taken place in your state over the last several years?
4: I would say, you know, the governor says the buck stops with him. More should have been done sooner, and I agree. And now we know that 100 people have been charged, 60 have been convicted.
3: Do you deserve any yeah. responsibility, yeah. though, Lieutenant?
2: So, see, the governor says the buck stops with him, so, yeah.
1: And he's right, it does. Not me. So, yeah, should have been taking more responsibility.
2: Oh, poor Tampon 10.
1: It is kind of wild. He's like, man, there's no way I can be governor again. I got to drop out yep. with all this fraud.
2: Mm-hmm.
1: But she can run and win.
2: Yes.
1: Man, that is something. Okay, this is just sad. This high school teacher.
2: Oh, dude.
1: And again, no one wants to talk about, especially in bigger cities, the huge problem with schools.
2: Yes.
1: This is unacceptable.
2: Oh, yeah, absolutely. Now, there's a high school teacher. He teaches seniors. He broke down in tears because his students can't read. These are 17 and 18-year-old kids who are about to graduate. And he brings up the race of the children because I guess it's a majority black school. He is a black guy.
1: Mm-hmm.
2: He's a middle-aged black man who cannot believe what he's seeing right now.
1: Okay, roll it.
5: These kids are leaving high school and going to college, and they couldn't fill in four words. Four words. I literally broke down in the middle of class. This is only day two. And I have seniors who simply cannot read and seniors who cannot write. They can reason. They have the ability to defend their reasoning if it's talking to their homeboy, but applying that to a written text, two paragraphs, and they couldn't do it. Our young black men, our young brown men, our young black girls, and our young brown girls.
1: Oh, man.
5: These kids are leaving.
1: Yeah, it's terrible. Mm-hmm. Again, where's the teachers union on that?
2: Yeah. I mean, that's the thing, because a lot of these kids now, they spent a good portion of their formative years in schools online, probably. I mean, a lot of them did.
1: Oh, yeah.
2: Which we know was a disaster by all yes. metrics. I mean, it is insane. And I've heard this from teachers in elementary, high school, middle school, across grade levels, who say that they've never seen anything like what they're seeing right now in terms of children's ability. Not so much younger elementary school anymore, but it's that class of kids that either for two semesters or in some cases 2 years were hybrid or online. And they have never seen like fifth graders so unable to write or sound out words.
1: But they keep pushing them through.
2: Yep, they do. But this is why the Mississippi model worked. They said third grade, you can't read on level. Well, you're gonna repeat third grade.
1: Exactly.
2: That's it.
1: It's not about your feelings. You got to learn to read and write. That's just part of it. And you got these teachers' unions that are out there at, you know, ICE rallies and all this nonsense that has nothing to do.

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10: 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As it turns out, the secret sauce is really your data. 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
1: From the Davis Oil Company studios, this is Markley Van Camp and Robbins on WKBK. The Markley Van Camp and Robbins Show. Jamie Markley, David Van Camp, Scott Robbins off for a couple days back on Monday. It's time now for the 5 stories we're watching today.
2: Okay, number 5. White House Press Secretary Karoline Leavitt is stepping down from the job at the end of the month. She just had a baby. She's got a young family at home, and she needs to be there for them. I think that's awesome.
1: I do, too. I've said it before, and not even trying to homer. I'm trying to remember a better White House press secretary. I can't remember one.
2: And she's very effective.
1: Yes.
2: Yeah. Number 4, a WNBA task force of team presidents and general managers met to decide what a woman is, and they haven't quite cracked the code.
1: But a tough one.
2: But they were denouncing bad faith actors like Eunice Cantor, Freedom, and Royce White, who are, again, they're beautiful, stunning women. Okay?
1: He said he was a woman. I thought you guys said if someone identifies that way, we should believe him.
2: You think someone was sharing the clip of Eunice Cantor working out, and he's shirtless in the video. They edited it to where now it's got like a black bar across his nips, which is fair.
1: Yeah, of course.
2: Number 3, Luigi Mangione is expected to plead guilty tomorrow in his federal case tied to the execution of UnitedHealthcare CEO Brian Thompson, per the New York Post. Number 2, the Minnesota Supreme Court upheld a law requiring absentee ballots to include a witness signature. The left is saying this is voter suppression. How many things, whenever I sign a contract, I have to have a witness for this job.
1: Yes.
2: But it's to vote.
1: Yes.
2: No, you shouldn't be able to, you shouldn't have to jump through those terrible hoops.
1: Listen, anything that gets in the way of people taking ballots to people here illegally, okay, and say, yeah, just mark this one right here. Yeah, I'll take it from here. If anything stands in the way of that, that is voter suppression.
2: Do they live in a witness desert or something? What's going on here?
1: Exactly.
2: A bunch of mountain men or something that just live off the land by themselves?
1: Exactly.
2: I don't get it. Number 1, per the Washington Post, U.S. intelligence officials were actually skeptical of an Iranian assassination threat against President Trump. You know, the one that led to the old plane switcheroo.
1: Yeah.
2: So it seems like an abundance of caution was in play there. 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
1: I know.
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1: Do you think you've suffered from Natsabate at all this summer?
2: The what?
1: Natsabate.
2: What is
1: Natsabate? I just learned this. I was looking at health news. Apparently, that is when you feel deep exhaustion from the heat, especially when it's, you know, not just hot, but it's also humid, and it taxes your body. In Japan, the name for that is Natsabate. Okay. Wow. You could use that in a number of different ways.
2: <I know.
1: laughs> Saying summer fatigue is a real phenomenon, although it's not a formal medical diagnosis.
2: Yeah. Not quite heat stroke, but you're just tired.
1: Yeah, just like they're saying like bone tired, like, oh gosh.
2: Depleted. I really only get that way in the winter when it's really, really cold. I mean, like where it's just everything takes so much more effort and then I'm just tired all the time.
1: Oh yeah. Yeah. My dad worked on the railroad. I can't tell you how many, well over 40 years, like out in the train yard. Mm-hmm. So you're talking, 20 below in the winter, heat index 110 in the summer. And I always said, winter was worse because you can't warm up.
2: Yeah.
1: You can always cool down, but you can't warm up, which is pretty true. All right, piece of audio you're going to laugh at. And what's your story coming up?

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1: 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The Markley, Van Camp, and Robbins Show. Jamie Markley, David Van Camp, Scott Robbins out for the next couple of days. I'm not laughing at that. I'm laughing at something else. He'll be back on Monday. I hope. He's doing doctor stuff today, regular checkup stuff.
2: Yeah.
1: And then hopefully having some fun tomorrow. I saw a teaser for this last night, and now I'm seeing part of the video. We can't play it all. But Cam Higbee, James O'Keefe, they went to Minneapolis, you know, for Election Day, and were dressed in Muslim garb, okay, and talking about how they could vouch for 8 unregistered voters without ID, allowing them to vote in the Minnesota primary election.
2: Oh, yeah?
1: Because an election worker says you're the ID, referring to the registered voter serving as identification for the people they're vouching for.
2: Oh, gosh.
1: And the election worker confirms O'Keefe's question about unregistered voters being vouched for. I can vouch for them. They are not registered. That's okay. Yes, that's fine. How in the world does that
2: work? Did he actually register people to vote?
1: Yes, I think so.
3: I'm James O'Keefe, and this is vouching for 7 other Muslims at a Minneapolis polling booth.
1: They got the Jackass theme going.
4: We're going in to this location, and I'm going to say that I'm vouching for them. The name is William Pomerantz.
5: The question about the vouching program, vouching, I can vouch for them, but they are not registered. That's okay, that's fine. Can I bring 5 more from up to 8 people? Okay, that's a good thing. We go back and we get Krishna and Ernesto and Mohammed.
3: In Minnesota.
1: Ernesto is Cam Higbee, by the way. So they're calling themselves the Justice League, saying more reports are coming soon, but it goes on as they're explaining how to register to vote. This is just wild, man. That they can do this. Right, yeah, forward it a little.
4: And put this vouching law to an extreme test on primary day, August 11th.
6: Gonna be a baller.
1: As they're walking along, they got the rap thing going. Okay, here we go.
5: For them.
7: Oh, great.
5: Is that okay?
7: Yes.
5: How does that work?
7: Well, if you're all in the same precinct,
5: yes,
7: and you are already registered, which it looks like you are, then you can vouch for them as ID for them.
5: Oh, good.
8: She says to me, I say, they do not need ID. She says, you are the ID.
5: Who is the ID?
8: I am the ID.
5: And no ID.
1: What? Wow.
2: I like to win a dude named James O'Keefe walking around.
1: Yes.
2: Can I have an ID? Am I their ID? Mohammed?
1: And all the pollsters he's talking to are white. They're all like, yes, you can do that. No ID needed.
2: Irish cracker, man.
1: I know.
5: ID needed. I just vouch for them.
7: But you're the ID.
5: I am the ID. That's good. How many people may I vouch for?
7: Eight.
5: I thought it was 6. 8. I can vouch for 8 people.
7: Mm-hmm.
5: 8 people, no ID. We come right back. Thank you.
4: Most poll workers we visited were willing to let us vouch with no questions asked, even when presented with the most absurd situation imaginable. While other poll workers did take issue with our investigation, revealing their awareness that something about this vouching system is deeply flawed or wrong.
1: We'll be more on that later. I couldn't help it, man. I just saw that.
2: These crack detectives realize something may be amiss with this guy who is doing a pretty terrible Middle Eastern accent.
1: Yeah. But you can almost see, I mean, I know we're getting into, you know, mind reading. You're not sure what the people are thinking, but it looks sort of like, well, I don't want to question anybody and seem Islamophobic.
2: Right.
1: So, yeah, of course. Yes, we can register. And she says up to 8. The one person said, I thought it was 6, but yeah, that's fine. Minnesota. Yeah. Man, oh, man, it's going to be interesting. No. Michelle Tafoya.
2: Oh, I don't think she'll win, but
1: probably not, but she's just trying to bring common sense to the state. God bless her for that.

0: All right, more on that later. Let's go to Texas. James Tallarico, did he commit voter fraud?
1: Well, this is kind of an interesting caper that's going on in the U.S. Senate race in Texas. The Democrat, James Tallarico, a few weeks ago accused the Republican, Attorney General Ken Paxton, of voter fraud because Paxton's listed address was a home where his estranged wife lives, and he hasn't lived there for 2 years, but that was what that's the address that he was registered to vote at. However, James Tallarico has now been busted using his parents' address instead of the home he bought, and he voted in multiple elections.
0: Uh-oh.
1: For that. And Tallarico really doesn't want to talk about it.
0: Okay.
2: A recent report from ProPublica came out saying that you had voted in 5 elections using your parents' address. Can you talk about that?
3: Yeah, this is Ken Paxton's playbook. It is not rooted in fact.
2: So are you saying that you did not use your parents' address in those 5 elections?
3: I'm saying I followed all of our election laws in Texas and did not commit voter fraud.
0: Oh, so you did. It was your parents' house.
1: Well, and it's interesting because him as a lawmaker in Texas, as a member of the state house, a lot of his personal information under law is allowed to be basically redacted. There is some level of privacy that lawmakers in Texas are afforded because of potential threats and all of that.
0: Sure.
1: So it's actually harder to pin down details like this, like where his primary residence was, etc.
0: But it's like he brought that heat on himself.
1: He did. It's the old reverse Uno card that was just dropped on him.
0: Yeah, no kidding. Yeah, no, that's pretty funny. All right. It's that time. We do it a couple of times a day. Go around the table. It may not be the biggest story out there, but it caught your attention. You want to bring it in. So what's your story here, David?
1: Well, one thing that's been popping up over the last few years, and you talked about it, especially in Colorado, but it's in other states as well, with smart home technology. Energy companies, sometimes it's technically an opt-in thing, mm-hmm. but people don't realize what they're opting into. Because right. energy companies are able to control your home's air conditioning. So if they're stressed to the grid, they can jack up your thermostat, and you can't turn it down.
0: Right.
1: You're not allowed to.
0: Like you're living in Europe or something.
1: Right. And so they say, well, it's like, you know, $150 in credit a month or something like that if you sign up for this. Mm-hmm. So people think they're just signing up for some sort of rebate. And then it's a really hot day, and they realize they can't get their thermostat below 79. So here's one woman talking about the experience, and she's actually kind of apologetic for it.
0: Wow, okay.
4: My own thermostat was 79, and I wanted to put my daughter to bed, and it had a little warning that said, you are not allowed to lower your thermostat set point because the energy grid in your regional area is stressed. And I took a picture of it, and I posted it on social media, and I was very annoyed because I was thinking, A, I understand why this is happening, but, you know, the average consumer is just going to see you're not allowed to control your own air conditioner in your own house without a reason other than the energy grid is stressed. And B, there needs to be, you know, especially for sensitive communities, an easier opt-out feature. So I was able to find one, but I think there always needs to be an opt-out feature for infants, for elderly people, for people that have health conditions. It's literally not safe to have a utility not allow you to cool or heat your house to a certain degree.
0: Okay.
1: See, I'm sticking up for the vulnerable communities. It's not that I was inconvenienced by this obviously ridiculous thing that's going on.
0: Right. And before air conditioning, it's amazing anyone survived. Right. Give me a break. Jeez.
1: It is amazing, though. It's like, yeah, we're signing up for this, but now it's affecting me. I don't like this very much.
0: Exactly.
1: Yeah, it's the difference, because I you know, like when Zoran Mamdani told people to put their ACs up to like 78 or 79, I wasn't really bothered by that, because they do that in the state of Texas, too. They put them up on the mm-hmm. highway road signs. Hey, the, you know, peak hours, please turn your AC up. And I'm fine with that. Like I might do it, even though I'm a sweat hog.
0: Mm-hmm.
1: But man, there is a big difference between somebody asking you,
0: and choice.
1: Then the company telling you that this is what's going to happen
0: and throttling it.
1: Yes,
0: yeah. Well, a couple things, man. That when you're signing up for stuff, it's just like every update you get.
1: Yeah,
0: whether it's your phone.

0: whatever, you agree?
1: Yeah.
0: Who reads it?
1: Right.
0: Yeah, whatever. They can put pretty much anything in there.
1: Mm-hmm.
0: The other part, and we were just having this conversation not that long ago, and you figure, you know, my kids are pretty much grown now, all over 21. The different conversations that you thought maybe took place, but maybe they didn't.
1: Mm-hmm.
0: But it came to light, and someone was surprised. So what do you mean you didn't have, like, central air conditioning? And I'm like, no, when I was growing up, the only air conditioner was a window air conditioner in my parents' bedroom.
1: Yeah.
0: That was it. Well, what was your room like? Well, it was friggin' hot.
1: Yeah.
0: You know, you'd lay there with no sheets. You'd sweat sometimes when it was really, really hot. And the old joke between me and my brother and sister was my dad saying, there's a little breeze out of the south. No, there's not.
1: A little. It's just moving hot air around.
0: Yes. Well, him and mom are like, woo, it's cool in here.
1: Yeah, actually, I'm a little chilly.
0: But that they're mom and dad. If there's going to be one air conditioner, yeah.
1: Oh, yeah, of course. Their house.
0: Exactly. But that's foreign to people now. For my story, I'll go back to your childhood. Not this story, but you working for Chick-fil-A.
1: Mm-hmm.
0: In the cow costume, sweating your off.
1: That was a hot costume.
0: Yeah, well... This has gone viral. I don't know if you've seen this or not, where this Chick-fil-A worker is chasing after a customer who was driving away to get them a drink they had apparently forgotten at the window. So she's running down the street after the vehicle. And people are like, wow, that's really great customer service. She needs a tip.
1: Yeah.
0: They say this happened in Georgia last week. It's just gone viral. So people are like, wow, that really is, you know, this great customer service. And there was a couple, apparently, that was close by, and they videoed the thing. And that's why the whole thing has gone viral.
1: Hmm.
0: And we have the audio. It's pretty funny. Roll it.
2: Oh, my God. Chick-fil-A at the best.
3: That is crazy.
2: Good God.
3: She need a tip.
4: Sis ran, but I love it, though.
2: Listen, if you're a business owner and you just saw that lady running after the car to deliver a coffee that the person drove off on all the way to Chick-fil-A, she's on the road running. Listen, if you have that level of service, you will win in business.
1: Yeah, well,
0: it's really true, man. It's
1: dedication.
0: Yes, that's you in the cow costume, buddy.
1: I was not that dedicated.
0: Sweating for the people. I'm trying to build you up, man. Let me do it. Okay, I don't have it in front of me. All I know is I have a great Nimrods in the news. No joke. And a news update next.

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16: 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The Markley Van Camp and Robbins Show. You know, a lot of people talk about the weight loss injections because, well, yeah, the results look dramatic. 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
16: All right, David, what's your news update?
0: Well, I got Stacey Abrams talking to another failed candidate, Kamala Harris.
16: All right.
0: And Stacey Abrams, of course, is the person who claimed that she was the governor of Georgia, even though she was not. She said it was rigged against her, blah, blah, blah. And, she had, as usual, a totally normal person take about living in the South.
17: And I know you've been spending a lot of time in the South recently. Yeah. You've been to Tennessee and Louisiana and North Carolina. Yeah. And what I tell people when they want to understand what authoritarianism can look like in the U.S., I say look South. We have lived under soft authoritarianism, I would say, since 1776.
16: So nothing's gotten better.
0: Nothing. No, it's all
16: what
0: bad.
16: Are the examples of this authoritarian regime in the South?
0: There aren't examples. It's like, why is it then that so many people have been moving to the South from the North? Because I'll tell you, it's not because they like the idea of authoritarianism.
16: No.
0: No, it's because they want to pay less to the government. They want the government to leave them alone as much as possible.
16: Is this just some sort of race thing again?
0: Yes, it always is with her.
16: Well, it was like the other day from the WNBA, Angel Reese. Well, when I was a kid, they didn't have any black Barbies.
0: Oh, yeah.
16: Any Barbies that looked like me. That was in the 1960s and 70s. They've had them forever.
0: They've had them for quite some time, yes.
16: One's made after models. It's like that's so clearly a lie. Why would you just say that? Because you are wanting to be a victim constantly. And like that part never ends. All right, we got to get to Nimrods. Here we go.
18: When the going gets tough.
19: Damn it, this is too hard.
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21: I love the poorly educated.
16: All right. Nimrods in the News, we go to D.C. Oh, it was a tense situation. A suspicious package was seen outside a fire station, and it shut down rush hour traffic yesterday morning. Shut it down for 2 hours.
0: Wow.
16: People, oh yeah, it was a big deal. The suspicious device reported at around 7 a.m. someone saw another person putting the package in the trash can. Okay. So, oh gosh, we got to get the pros out here, and they come out there. Eventually, luckily, the device deemed non-hazardous. According to the police report, the device was an electronic sex portable pump device. Had to look exactly what that was. I didn't do it on my computer. I did it on Robbins because he isn't here. I don't know if it didn't work.
0: That guy's like, man, I was trying to be discreet about disposing that.
16: That's Nimrods in the News.

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6: From ABC News, I'm Dave Packer. A federal judge ordered President Trump's name be taken off the Kennedy Center, but now the center's board compromised of majority of members who were handpicked by President Trump have voted on a new way to get the president's name front and center.
7: Ohio Democratic Congresswoman Joyce Beatty, who as a function of her service in the House, has a seat on the Kennedy Center's board, says that her fellow trustees voted today to close the center for renovations and to add President Trump's name back onto the front of the building. Beatty says the facade would read, "The John F. Kennedy Memorial Center for the Performing Arts, restored and renovated by President Donald J. Trump."
6: That's ABC's Stephen Portnoy. Senator Richard Blumenthal, the top Democrat on the Senate Armed Services Committee, demanding answers after a report that sailors on the USS Abraham Lincoln are exhausted after spending nearly 9 months at sea without a port of call, no contact with family, and with some reportedly attempting to go overboard.
8: Secretary Pete Hegseth pushing back on reports sailors are struggling.
9: Completely misrepresented. Listen, we make sure that every ship, every crew, every captain has everything we can provide them at every single moment.
8: The USS George Washington now on its way, slated to replace the Lincoln, although it's unclear when the swap will take place. But after months of relentless combat operations, it can't come soon enough.
6: ABC's Martha Raddatz. Sources tell us that accused CEO killer Luigi Mangione plans to plead guilty to federal charges during a court conference tomorrow. This just weeks before the start of a state murder trial. ABC legal analyst Dan Abrams.
10: If he was ever going to have an argument about double jeopardy, this is the way to do it. Plead guilty in the federal case, make an argument in New York State where it's very protective against double jeopardy, that he shouldn't be tried again.
6: You're listening to ABC News.
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12: An earthquake shook the San Francisco Bay this morning. ABC's Alex Stone is in California.
13: Even though it was classified as a minor earthquake, BART trains were stopped as a precaution, but there was no damage and there were no injuries. The shaking was pretty much right under the Oakland Zoo, right on the border with Oakland and San Leandro. The USGS originally said it was a 4.1 magnitude, but it got downgraded several times to a 3.8. There were 2 smaller aftershocks. The shaking was minor, but people felt the main quake all over the Bay Area.
12: The death toll from Monday's earthquake in Colombia now topping 270. Officials say 170 buildings collapsed. A federal judge today going through documents pertaining to the Epstein files one by one, asking the Justice Department about its redactions. The same judge ruled in June that DOJ redactions violated the Epstein Files Transparency Act. ABC's Peter Halambos has more.
14: The first one are a batch of notes and emails where the names have been redacted. He didn't think there was enough documentation about why those names had to be redacted to prove they were actually victims as opposed to associates of Epstein. The second batch of documents relate to the FBI's interview of this woman who made unsubstantiated allegations against President Trump. The DOJ released the FBI reports about those interviews, but not.

0: not the underlying notes. And now the judge wants to know why, under the Epstein Files Transparency Act, the DOJ believes they can withhold the handwritten notes.
1: I'm Dave Packer, ABC News.
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10: The Markley Van Camp and Robbins Show. Jamie Markley, David Van Camp, Scott Robbins off today, tomorrow, back next week. And for a lot of people across the country, a little stunned today, James O'Keefe, with his expose with some friends of his. They're calling themselves the Justice League, and it all got exposed. But basically, the story is this.
11: In Minnesota, voters can vouch for up to 8 of their unregistered friends. At the polling place, a registered voter from the same precinct signs an oath confirming that they personally know the voter lives there. This allows someone without ID to register and vote. And employees of residential facilities may vouch for an unlimited number of facility residents to vote at the facility's address. That's right, an unlimited number. While proponents emphasize that the policy expands ballot access for recent movers and senior citizens, critics view it as a potential for fraud.
10: Potential?
12: Well, yeah, no kidding.
10: It's Minnesota. It's kind of the fraud capital right now. That's unbelievable.
12: Yeah, and they're like, well, you know, we could prosecute somebody if they lie on this affidavit or whatever. Okay, but how many times have we heard about these stupid affidavits that you sign?
10: Right.
12: And then somebody gets busted, but it's 2 years after the fact, and you can't recall the election.
10: Right. Yeah, I vouch for him. And him. And her and him. And those two as well.
12: Yes.
10: Yeah, I vouch for him. Wow, man. Okay, looking forward to watching more of that from O'Keefe later. Speaking of Minnesota, Peggy Flanagan.
12: Mm-hmm.
10: Boy, another far lefty.
12: Oh, yeah.
10: Is going for another election.
12: Oh, yeah.
10: Do you think she's going to win?
12: I think she probably will win. Yeah, she's running for Senate in Minnesota. And she doubled down on some of the woke stuff on CNN. And I was kind of surprised that CNN even asked this question. But here's the back and forth.
10: Okay. Because Michelle Tafoya is just kind of common sense.
12: Yeah.
10: We'll see.
13: Minnesota law does not set a minimum age for gender-affirming care. Do you believe there should be one?
14: I mean, I believe that what we need to do is make sure that people have access to health care. Frankly, okay. That's one of the reasons, you know, why I've run so hard on Medicare for All and making sure that we get rid of...
13: What about gender-affirming care in an era? Should there be an age limit?
14: I think gender-affirming care is part of healthcare. People need access to healthcare. I think our law, as it stands, is a good law.
10: Okay, so any age.
12: Yeah.
10: Got it. All right. Because an 11-year-old, a 7-year-old, they just know they're in the, quote, wrong body.
12: Oh, of course. Naturally.
10: That's insane.
12: Well, I mean, again, it's like my 7-year-old daughter, she had been convinced, or she's almost 7, I should say. She's been convinced before that she's a dinosaur, so we grafted a tail onto her backside, and... You know, we did that. It was T-Rex affirming care. We shortened her arms.
10: Mm-hmm.
12: Poor little thing can't even climb out of bed anymore. But, you know, she's living her authentic self.
10: Got it. Okay. So, in that sort of mindset, and it's interesting to me because you see the kids that are saying, well, they just knew from a very early age. Mm-hmm. And most of the time, the parents are... trans-friendly, let's say.
12: Yeah.
10: Because they'll put those ideas in their head.
12: Right.
10: And if not, up until, you know, very recently, that was called a mental disorder, gender dysphoria, but no longer. Yeah. And I guess they're willing to die on that hill, a lot of these people.
12: Well, it's part of their identity now. I mean, they can't just say, you know, just walk away and be like, oh, yeah, about all that. I've evolved. They can't do that. I mean, a lot of states restrict letting kids play tackle football until middle school.
10: Yeah.
12: But you can take hormones.
10: Apparently.
12: Okay.
10: Yeah. No. I mean, people should be in jail for what's happened to a lot of kids in our country.
12: Oh, yeah.
10: And people in the medical establishment and... Who knows if that'll end up happening, but all of the lawsuits that we're going to see, you're already starting to see them, mm-hmm. and it's going to be a lot more over the next few years of detransitioners saying, you gave me all this as a kid. I was a confused kid,
12: mm-hmm.
10: part of a social contagion, and you should have been the professional to stop all this
12: yeah.
10: instead of encouraging it and giving me different drugs or performing procedures that have altered the rest of my life.
12: Mm-hmm.
10: Goodness gracious. All right. Other political news. Same talking points for some of the Democratic establishment
12: mm-hmm.
10: With the Democratic Socialists taking over the party. Well, it's a big tent party.
12: Well, of course, naturally, yes.
10: Even Pelosi's still on that one, yeah.
8: It's a big tent. I've always said I'd rather not be in charge of a party that is lockstep this way. No, we have our diversity of opinion. We represent different districts in the country.
10: So you're not believing that, Dave.
12: Well, I mean, she's an evil genius, but she is still a genius when it comes to getting her party in line. She was
10: what
12: queen.
10: She was known for.
12: She was the queen of getting people in the Democrat Party to march in lockstep.
10: Remember when, as far as AOC goes, she kept her at bay. She did. Different committees she wanted to be on. No. She's not going to be on those committees.
12: Mm-hmm.
10: All of a sudden, she loves her some AOC.
12: Yeah.
10: She's turned the corner.
8: I think that she has been so operational and just wonderful. I know it's a joy to work with her, and I think most members think that, and certainly Hakeem.
9: And by the way, there's no higher praise in the Nancy Pelosi dictionary or NASU, for that matter, than operational.
8: Operational.
9: If you say operational, that is high praise from Nancy Pelosi, believe you me.
10: Oh, yes.
12: Mm-hmm.
10: She loves her. She's got no choice now.
12: Right. Well, that's the thing now, because she's not in a position. She's not the House Speaker. She doesn't have that leadership role among the Democrats now. And now it's like, okay, well, I'm not gonna play this this game in the twilight of my career. It's like, all right, well, she appears to be the future, at least, of a big part of the Democrat Party.
10: Yeah. And all she's got, what, she's trying to hang on to some sort of legacy?
12: I guess, yeah.
10: Who knows, man? And then she's gushing all over Gavin Newsom.
12: Oh, of course. She loves Gavin Newsom.
10: Oh, my gosh.
8: He's very hardworking. Ever since he was a boy, I would see him work hard in his studies, and he had his challenges. I think he's just been remarkable. His intellectual resources he brings to it, his strategic thinking, his knowledge of issues is so remarkable, and who knows where he goes next.
10: He's awful off script.
12: Yeah. Talking about he's a great planner. They can't build a single mile of rail.
10: No, it's been a disaster.
12: High-speed rail project.
10: California is a disaster.
12: Yeah.
10: Stephen A. Smith was talking about it.
12: Oh, really?
10: Oh, yeah. Yeah, I can play you that clip now. He's talking about how impressive Rubio and J.D. Vance are. And then he's talking about how Gavin Newsom can sling some BS. Mm-hmm. But then you look at California. I mean, I'm paraphrasing. But I think that's pretty much what he was saying in his, you know, straight shooting show.
15: J.D. Vance knows how to handle himself in front of a camera. He's younger. He's sharp. He's articulate.
10: Yeah.
15: Marco Rubio has been a longtime senator, is the Secretary of State, Director of National Security, whose credentials are pretty freaking impeccable.
10: Yep.
15: Both of them articulate themselves very well. In Rubio's case, he's bilingual, of Cuban descent. And that ain't gonna hurt him. There's hope on the horizon once Trump leaves office.
10: Yes.
15: On the Republican side. Say what you want about DeSantis. He's an executive.
10: I would say if I had to do a show on my just by myself, it would be a disaster.
12: Yeah.
10: But I would probably pause that much, too.
12: You got to play for time.
10: Yeah, absolutely. Go ahead, Stephen A.
15: I got some issues with him. Can't wait to interview him. But I got news for you. He's an executive, and I don't hear too many people complaining about the state of Florida. And I ain't going to be no hypocrite. I moved there. Rubio, his nationals, his foreign policy experience, being the Secretary of State for this country.
10: Yes.
15: Very articulate. Knows how to deal with combativeness. Bilingual, got an Hispanic populace out there that respects the hell out of him. I think Rubio's the real deal.
10: Okay.
15: I think Rubio's the real deal. I think Governor DeSantis is the real deal. These are formidable candidates that will stand in front of any Democrat believing they can eat them alive. Do you think Kamala Harris or AOC can deal with them?
10: Oh, gosh. No. That's not even fair.
15: Gavin Newsom can argue against anybody. Sounds smooth as hell. Right up until the minute you look at California and its affordability issues, and then all of a sudden you change your mind.
10: Yeah. That's it.
12: Yeah.
10: You look at the record. Well, how would you put trust in that guy?
12: I actually would really love to see. And DeSantis' biggest problem is that he's not a slick politician. He is absolutely a ruthless executive. I mean, just efficient as hell getting things done.
10: Yes, but he comes off awkward.
12: He is very awkward, yes.
10: And I wish it wasn't the case.
12: I have the shirt that says I put the tism in patriotism. I would like to get one for Ron DeSantis as well.
10: Yeah. By the way, with Stephen A. going on and on about Rubio, played that clip yesterday where he talked about eating Pop-Tarts.
12: Yeah.
10: Saying that RFK Jr.'s diet is not sustainable, you're taking sauerkraut around in a cooler. Yeah. Not doing it. This was an interview with Stephen Miller's wife, Katie. Mm-hmm. And it's Rubio and his wife together. And this was the funny part, him talking about being on the keto diet at one time.
16: I did, at one time, maybe 4 or 5 years ago, I tried this thing called keto. You've heard of it.
17: Yeah, keto. Okay?
16: And you just eat all this protein. And so you go through this massive withdrawal from sugar and carbohydrates for the first 72 hours. It was a near psychotic event for me.
17: It's true.
16: If I did this in this job, I would be, Mr. President, we must bomb, Paraguay. And it's like, why? I don't know. I'm just really mad I haven't had any sugar. So the point is that you can't, it really is not as, I'm not against this diet. I'm not asking that we ban it. I encourage people to try it. I'm just saying it's not for everyone.
10: And then they start talking about pets. And he rips on Pete Hegseth. And I wish we got to save this for when Robbins comes back. Because Robbins will gush over his cats all the time.
12: Yes, he likes his cats a lot. Yeah.
10: Oh, my gosh. It's like, we get it, dude. But anyway, Rubio talking about his dog and Pete's cats.
16: Two doors down, Pete lives in the neighborhood, so I see them sometimes. And
17: I hear your dogs go over to their house.
18: Oh, my gosh, yes.
16: But not deliberate. So I have a dog.
18: We have two dogs.
16: And then we have one that's really smart. It's, these are golden doodles, but this one's more poodle than doodle, so than golden.
18: Than retriever.
16: So very smart.
18: Yeah.
16: Knows how to open the door. So one day, I think Pete and his family were just sitting around watching television, and they keep their front door open because they have cats. which I never took Pete for a cat guy, but a cat.
18: Oh my God.
16: And my dog just walked into their living room and looked around, realized I'm in the wrong house, and turned around and walked out. So,
18: but yes, so our dog does open the door, many doors.
16: Now the flip side of it is that one of Pete's cats, oftentimes I'll get home at night and the cat is just sitting on my porch and just looks at me like, what are you doing here? Like that kind of attitude.
18: Well, it's Jen cats. It's Jen. It's the kids. Okay. The kids want an animal, so they ended up having
16: a cat. But the cat is a very
19: There's a lot of cats.
18: Yeah, because, I mean, there's a lot of kids.
16: To be honest, it's a very arrogant cat.
10: Marco's not going to get off that point. It's a very arrogant cat.
12: Yes.
10: Yeah, just... He might as well have just said annoying. But he just went with that arrogant. Anyway. Should black and brown teachers be paid more? Someone says yes. And the

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7: Quick question for the boy dads out there. Do you know what your son sees when he opens his phone? There's a good chance it includes a world now known as the manosphere. A recent survey by Common Sense Media found 73% of teen boys regularly come across this kind of masculinity-focused content that sometimes paints men as victims and women as the enemy. Now here's what struck me. Boys rarely look for it. They may be searching for workout tips or skincare, and the algorithm serves up the rest. Child psychotherapist Katie Hurley spent 6 months studying these spaces for her new book called Breaking the Boy Code. What she found underneath all that bravado was insecurity. Boys searching for belonging, purpose, mattering. The best thing you can do as a parent is then making time to listen without rushing to fix anything. I'm Dr. Sanjay Gupta, helping you live a better life.
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0: The Markley Van Camp and Robbins Show. Jamie Markley, David Van Camp, Scott Robbins out for a couple days back on Monday, and now the five stories we're watching today.
1: One, two, three, four, five.
2: All right, number five, the White House Press Secretary Caroline Leavitt is stepping down from the job to take care of her family at the end of the month.
0: Number four. Congratulations. Great job.
2: It's a great decision, yeah. Number four, a WNBA task force of team presidents and general managers meet to decide what a woman is. And they decided they're going to need to look into it a little bit more.
0: Yes.
2: It's not complicated.
0: Further discussions.
2: Yes. Number three, Luigi Mangione is expected to plead guilty tomorrow in his federal case. You know, he's the guy who shot and killed UnitedHealthcare CEO Brian Thompson. Number two, ICE arrests inside the U.S. have surged to nearly 50,000 per month. That now doubles the Obama-era peak.
0: Wow.
2: All right. And then, I can't wait for those electroshock gloves to be in the field.
0: Oh, yeah, that the media's freaking out about?
2: Yeah.
0: Well, by the way, in the New York Post had a whole editorial of Democrats still shielding the worst illegal migrant criminals.
2: Mm-hmm.
0: To this day.
2: Yes.
0: And letting them out to commit more crimes. It is infuriating. It's crazy.
2: Then number one, per the Washington Post, U.S. intelligence officials were skeptical of an Iranian assassination threat against President Trump. That was the one that led to the old plane switcheroo in Turkey a few weeks back.
0: Okay. Said, well, also freak out on that, too.
2: Oh, yeah, there is.
0: Of course. I just happened to see this. This from Jonathan Turley. I always respect as a law guy. He's always explaining what he thinks and how the law is used. And no, he is a very smart guy. He's got a piece out. And it's all in this report, and this is now declassified, that the FBI listed Bill Barr. Remember Bill Barr?
2: Yeah.
0: Michael Pence and other Republicans as Russian conduits of misinformation.
2: Okay. Of course.
0: Said newly declassified documents from the White House Transparency Task Force reportedly show that the FBI ran a counterintelligence operation called Round River to neutralize certain narratives. The operation carried out by the Bureau's Foreign Influence Task Force in the lead-up of the 2020 elections. The declassified documents identified Republicans, like the guys I mentioned, and Mike Pompeo, Lindsey Graham, as conduits for Russian misinformation.
2: Lindsey Graham?
0: Yes.
2: A Russian stooge. Lindsey Graham.
0: Correct.
2: Lindsey Graham, who they just actually passed more funding for the war in Ukraine against Russia in honor of him because
0: yes.
2: he died.
0: Uh-huh. Yes.
2: He's a Russian stooge.
0: At the same time, figures such as George Soros, former Secretary of State Hillary Clinton, former President Barack Obama, Joe Biden, Hunter Biden, and John Kerry are targets for Russian disinformation. And what Turley writes is, what is bizarre is that the FBI was aware by that point that Clinton had secretly funded the Russian collusion hoax and helped launch the greatest political hit job in history with a cooperating media. Notably, American intelligence had concluded that the infamous Steele dossier funded by the Clinton campaign may have been the conduit of Russian disinformation.
2: Yes, it was.
0: Yet here is the FBI listing Clinton as the target for misinformation while listing every prominent Republican as conduits for misinformation. And I'm sitting here telling you, legacy media will never report
2: this. Of course not, because they were in on it.
0: Yes. All right, we'll get to the answer of should black and brown teachers get paid more? And a news update next.

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1: Last letter is S.
2: Oh, I got this one.
1: Yeah.
2: Cinnamon rolls.
1: Johnny, you want to tell him or me?
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1: Okay, we're done.
2: How'd I do?
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0: You have a news update? I know we got a couple of things to hit here.
1: Yeah, I do. It's very interesting hearing from Jen Psaki, who was Biden's first White House press secretary.
0: Mm-hmm.
1: Because, well, she's reflecting on the tenure of Karoline Leavitt, Trump's press secretary, who's leaving at the end of the month. Mm-hmm. Says, you know, they're just, the press is just not hostile enough to President Trump.
2: What? There's still excellent journalists who are there to grill the White House, no matter who the press secretary is and who the president is in the room. It's just that they are a smaller percentage of people in the room. And what is difficult, if you're a viewer watching the briefing or clips of it or watching the president be questioned in the Oval Office, is you don't know how to differentiate. How do you know who these people are? So therefore, people are not getting actual transparent information, or they're not able rely on the journalists who are in the room to ask the questions that need to be asked.
1: Joe Biden was senile.
0: Yes, and you worked with him every day.
1: That's...
0: And you never talked about it.
1: Yep.
0: As far as I know, you never answered questions about it.
1: Nope. Never did.
0: So, yeah, just save it.
1: Yeah. The ease with which she lies is something that I feel like should be studied, because it's pathological. It's impressive.
0: Yeah, I mean, I understand press secretaries are going to basically lie.
1: Of course.
0: For the benefit of the White House, mm-hmm. to some degree. But to your point, she did it at a level that was stunning.
1: Yes. Remember us talking about it when, what was her name? Karine Jean-Pierre?
0: Yes.
1: Old mule kick?
0: Mm-hmm.
1: Was the White House press secretary and going like, this is just embarrassing. Because, yeah, I mean, Jen Psaki was a liar, but she was good at it.
0: Yes. I mean, Karine, I mean, she was a DEI hire.
1: She was.
0: That was basically it. And there were so many examples of it just being embarrassing with her.
1: Do you remember when she launched her book tour and then wound up canceling the book tour?
0: Yes.
1: Because no one cared?
0: Well, and the ones that did care were asking her questions that she didn't want to answer.
1: Yeah.
0: It was something, man. I mean, from the, you know, ice whipping people to it's not a recession.
1: Yeah.
0: Asking, well, what is a recession? Just booting it all over the place.
1: It was impressive on a different scale.
0: Yes. I mean, that someone could actually hold that job.
1: Yes.
0: Because I don't even people on the left were like, she's terrible.
1: Yeah, they said that after the fact for sure.
0: Yeah.
1: She was just
0: Bidenomics is working and everything else. I mean, there are so many different examples.
1: My favorite one, I know it's not Jen Psaki, but my favorite one was when Joe Biden was looking for the dead person.
0: Oh, yeah.
1: And she tried to answer it in the way of she was top of mind.
0: Yeah, well, she was top of mind. Yep, they ran a video of her tribute because she had died.
1: That was an all-timer. I remember actually just watching that whole thing and just being shocked. I actually have some of that audio here.
0: Oh, please.
1: From the archives here. Again, this is Jackie Walorski, had been a congresswoman who tragically was killed in a car accident.
0: Yes.
1: And there was some ceremony at the White House honoring some work that she and others had done, some bipartisan deal.
0: Mm-hmm.
1: And she was honored there because she was no longer among the living. And Joe Biden was going, where's Jackie? I thought she wasn't going to be here. Well, yeah, she's dead, man.
0: Right.
1: Dang. And this is Karine Jean-Pierre being asked about
3: that. So the president was, as you all know, you guys were watching today's event, a very important event on food insecurity. The president was naming the congressional champions on this issue and was acknowledging her incredible work. He had already planned to welcome the congresswoman's family to the White House on Friday. There will be a bill signing in her honor this coming Friday. So, of course, she was on his mind. She was top of mind for the president. He looks forward to discussing her remarkable legacy.
0: No, he was looking for
3: service with
0: where's
3: them
0: Jackie? Are you here?
3: Her family this coming Friday.
4: He said, Jackie, are you here? Where's Jackie?

0: she must not be here.
1: No, I totally understand. I just explained she was on top of mind. This wasn't what we were able to witness today, and what the president was able to lift up at this event.
2: If the late congresswoman was top of mind for the president, and her family was expected to be here, and that's what he was thinking about, why was he looking for her? I'm not trying to be snarky here.
1: No, I mean, and I'm
2: no, you were saying what you said there.
1: And again, I think people can understand. I think the American people out there who watch the briefing from time to time, maybe at this moment, will understand when someone is at top of mind.
3: They won't.
1: And this was such an important
3: they won't, Kareem.
1: Such an important event.
3: When we're it doesn't matter how important the event was, Kareem.
1: When we're talking
3: food
1: about
3: food insecurity, we're talking about these things.
4: Jackie, are you here?
3: Yeah.
4: Where's Jackie? I didn't think she was going to be here.
3: Kareem, I have the aura frame, okay? I have pictures of my mom, who's been gone, you know, it'll be coming up on 30 years in a couple of years, okay? She's been gone 28 years, okay? And I see pictures of her, and I'll think about her for a while. She'll be top of mind, as you would say. I don't go looking for her. That makes no sense. One of my favorites, and then we'll move on, was this time she was asked about the border. Okay, because it was a wide-open border. We all saw it with our own eyes. Bill Malusion's down there. I know legacy media wouldn't report on it at the time. And this is how it went.
5: What we stand by is that we are doing everything that we can.
3: No, you're not.
5: To make sure that that we follow the process that's been put forth. That's why we have historic funding to do just that, to make sure that to make sure that the folks that we encounter at the border be removed or expelled.
3: It's incredible.
6: Now, if you're new to the show, the reason I call her old mule kick is because my theory is that she was kicked in the back of the head by a mule as a child, and that's why she can't talk.
3: And that we should all show some grace and patience with Kareem. Okay.
6: That was a fun trip down memory lane.
3: Yes, very much so. Thank you. All right, moving on. I mentioned this earlier. There's a piece talking about the Democratic Socialists of America. Okay, and they're taking over the Democratic Party. And we've mentioned this, and I know many times, that 10 years ago, the poll came out, 18 to 34-year-olds favored socialism over capitalism. Mm-hmm. Like, well, oh my gosh, that doesn't bode well. Are these people going to change their minds over time, or are they locked into that? Well, looking at this piece, written by Maggie Anders, video journalist and political commentator. And she also speaks a lot about Gen Z social issues. Saying, well, the supporters of the Democratic Socialists are young, fun, and socialist. And they party with the candidates. They all kind of go out together, and it's this sort of fun thing. 62% of young people now view socialism favorably.
6: Wow.
3: That's according to a Cato Institute survey. Also found that a third of young people hold similarly favorable views of communism.
6: Wow.
3: And so, as she writes, earlier generations may be confused by these stats. Yep. As the American education system failed to impart the horrors of 20th century socialism? Apparently so.
6: Well, yeah.
3: Are America's youth ignorant of the Venezuelan and Cuban refugees who fled to our shores? Apparently so. She said there are three theories to explain why young people are drawn to socialism. And this kind of creates a more complete picture, because some have merits. Mm-hmm. That young Americans are poor, or at least feel poor.
6: Yeah.
3: For a number of different reasons. And, you know, the big debates, the $20 burrito, all of that.
6: Yeah.
3: And so, yeah, I suppose when you're poor, you can't, you know, for anything. You're like, this isn't fair.
6: Yeah.
3: All the rich people, they get all everything. Knowing that a lot of the people that would be of older generations, when you look back to their age, were not as well off as these people are in their 20s.
6: Oh, no. No, the standard of living has gone up. And, Yeah, sure, the cost of living is a lot because you feel like you need that phone, and in some job searches and some jobs you will need that phone, unfortunately. So it is more expensive, but yeah, when you look at, I saw an interesting stat, and sorry, this is kind of random and out of nowhere. The first U.S. president to be born in a hospital was Jimmy Carter.
3: I've heard this somewhere. Is that true?
6: That's true.
3: Okay.
6: And so, like, you think about the infrastructure that exists in America.
3: Yeah.
6: It is, especially by civilizational scale.
3: Yes.
6: Remarkably recent.
3: Yes. That is true. So that's one thing. The second is Gen Z has been sold a false image of socialism. The young DSA members are not strict readers of Karl Marx.
6: Oh, no.
3: Say they just want health care. That's what they say. And they think it's wrong for poor people to suffer. Okay. They want equality, comfort, and community. Okay. A lot of people do. And they'll point to studies how the rich accumulate wealth more quickly than other Americans, ignoring growth in other income brackets. And they'll bemoan the hollowing out of the American middle class, not realizing the middle class has shrunk because the upper middle class has grown. Hmm. And they don't realize what capitalist wealth does in creating a tide that lifts everybody.
6: Yeah.
3: You know, as opposed to, well, socialism.
6: Yeah.
3: And then it's, socialism is sexy to a lot of these people.
6: Yeah, it's a fashion statement, yeah.
3: Yeah. Nick goes into that a little bit. But, you know, again, you know where this ends. Mm-hmm. And you got less people also having kids. I think that plays into it. Because a lot of times, once you have a kid, your whole world changes. If you're going to be a decent parent, it does.
6: Oh, I think so. Yeah, it has to, necessarily, yes.
3: Because it's not just about you anymore.
6: Mm-hmm.
3: So, yeah, very interesting. Now, Ro Khanna, you had a clip of talking about Graham Plattner. What about Graham Plattner?
6: Well, he was a big supporter of Graham Plattner up until the very last minute when he couldn't be anymore because of those, well, rape allegations.
3: Yes.
6: And he's supporting Plattner's replacement, who allegedly assaulted his wife. I mean, is there any normal person in Maine that you could find to run for office?
3: Apparently not, man.
6: Yeah. Well, he was asked about that endorsement, and he's been endorsing a whole lot of far-left candidates all over the place because he thinks he's going to be president someday,
3: And
6: he's wanting to find his lane. But he was asked about this on NPR.
3: Okay.
0: You also endorsed Graham Plattner, another left candidate who flamed out in the end, to say the least, amid scandals. What did you learn from that experience?
7: I should have listened to my wife. She's almost never made me do an interview. She said, you make it clear on the record that I was opposed to you endorsing him. But on a deeper level, there were signs of toxicity that other groups had picked up, and I needed to be more sensitive to it. I said, I got that call wrong. I made a mistake, and it means being more reflective.
6: Yeah. Let the Nazi tattoo be the red flag that drops the support.
3: It should be, yes. There's another story out there that I had time to get to. You know, maybe I'll just make it Nimrod's in the news. This dude that entered the bodybuilding contest, but he was like, I don't want to work out. I'm just going to roid up, and I want to keep drinking, too.
6: Oh, gosh.
3: Oh, yeah, he did. He drank heavily and took steroids. Didn't work out. The question is, how did he finish in the bodybuilding competition?
6: Yeah.
3: We will get to that. It's part of Nimrod's of the News, and we'll get to a news update next.

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0: News update, David Van Camp.
1: Oh, Peggy Flanagan running for Senate in Minnesota. In her fundraising email, she says, in almost 250 years, there's never been a Native woman serving in the U.S. Senate, because she is Native American.
0: Mm-hmm.
1: That's got to hurt Elizabeth Warren's feelings just a little bit.
0: I would guess so. Poor Pocahontas. Yeah. And with that, we go to Nimrod's.
2: When the going gets tough.
3: Damn it, this is too hard.
2: The dumb get dumber.
4: All right, Dean.
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3: I love the poorly educated.
0: All right. Nimrod's in the News. We go to New York, where a guy by the name of Peter Mosville was getting a lot of attention because he was taking anabolic steroids and drinking heavily while not working out with the goal of entering this bodybuilding competition. He had this theory that if in his mind he was doing the workout, and that's where a lot of muscle growth comes from, was the brain giving the signal to the muscles. So he didn't really diet for it, just taking roids and thinking, and he finished dead last.
1: Really?
0: In the competition. Not surprising at all.
1: No six pack, but he had a keg.
0: And that's Nimrod's in the News.
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13: From ABC News, I'm Dave Packard. A record-long deployment for the carrier USS Abraham Lincoln. It's stationed in the Middle East at sea for nearly 9 months and now reports sailors are at the breaking point.
14: Democratic lawmakers demanding answers from the Pentagon following alarming reports of poor conditions

0: on the carrier, including extreme exhaustion, plummeting morale, and mounting mental health strains. Massachusetts Congressman Seth Moulton calling for an investigation.
1: We're trying to get as many details as we can, but the bottom line is this should never happen.
0: The USS George Washington now on its way, slated to replace the Lincoln, although it's unclear when the swap will take place. But after months of relentless combat operations, it can't come soon enough.
2: ABC's Martha Raddatz in what it's calling a fact check. CENTCOM says the sailors and Marines of the Abraham Lincoln Carrier Strike Group remain resilient and resolved. Another emotional day in court in Massachusetts in the murder trial of Lindsay Clancy. Clancy is facing murder charges and the death of her three children. But her attorneys say she was suffering from postpartum psychosis and had a documented history of mental health challenges after the birth of her third child.
3: She mentioned concerns about being inundated about information about how to parent her children. She wrote in part, quote, "I'm terrified of something happening to my kids." She also raised concerns about the lack of sleep she was getting at the time and her fear about different medications, writing, quote, "I'm on the fence about starting a new medication. I just want to feel happy." And as it got closer to January 24th, 2023, when she killed her three kids, the message is getting more disheartening, quote, "Can you treat a sociopath?"
2: ABC's Peter Haralambos. Sources say it's expected that a guilty plea will be announced in connection with the federal prosecution of Luigi Mangione during a conference scheduled for federal court tomorrow, but that is not a final decision, says the source. You're listening to ABC News.
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2: He is preparing for Tropical Storm Lala. ABC's Alex Stone says the storm's about 700 miles offshore and heading to the islands.
9: It's now Tropical Storm Lala, getting a name, and a hurricane watch is now in effect for the Big Island of Hawaii. It's expected to be near or just south of the Big Island on Saturday, probably with winds of about 70 miles per hour, it looks like. Tropical Storm Lala is expected to gradually strengthen in the next couple of days. Heavy rain, wind, and rough surf are expected across the Hawaiian Islands into the weekend.
2: Flock is addressing surveillance concerns over its cameras that scan and log every license plate into a nationwide database.
10: The CEO of Flock announcing big changes to its system in a video posted on its website.
11: These changes fall into three big areas: privacy, security, and accountability. Together, they mark a new chapter for Flock.
10: In a pre-recorded statement sent to ABC News, CEO Garrett Langley says Flock will change the default data retention period from 30 days to 7 days. And in the next few weeks, the company will roll out something called evidence mode, which will allow detectives to preserve data as evidence for an active investigation.
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2: Nearly 30,000 pounds of raw beef from South America have been recalled in Florida and Texas after entering the U.S. without required inspection. The Department of Agriculture said the products have use or freeze by dates of between September 15th and 20th. Dave Packer, ABC News.
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4: Tonight, here is the lineup. Coming up next hour, Bill Cleveland. Bill on the road. He is in Sheboygan, Wisconsin. Checked in with me earlier tonight. So we're going to go live to Sheboygan, Wisconsin, and check in with BillOnTheRoad.com. Also next hour, Scott Colbert, our economy guru. There were some inflation numbers that came out earlier in the week. There's some, apparently, some interesting notes with the 30-year Treasury bill. But the overall state of the economy, we're going to go to a man who can break it down and make sense for it. Scott Colbert joins us once a month, and so we're going to talk with him a little bit later on in the show. And then this first hour, Mark Chandler, who is our go-to when it comes to things, all things military. Lots to get to with him. What's going on with the Strait of Hormuz? What's going on with the aircraft carrier? Some really, really sad stories coming out of there. But now we're getting word that they're changing out the aircraft carrier. So we'll get to all of that with Mark Chandler. And what about, what do we go next? We're running out of interceptors and all that. So we'll check in with Mark Chandler. This first half of the first hour. Whoops. We're going to check in with Ari Fleischer, former White House press secretary and Fox News contributor, about the pressures of the job of White House press secretary now that Karen Leavitt is stepping down. So we'll check in with him here in mere moments. America at Night, just getting started. Thanks for joining us.
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12: The news coming out of the White House is that White House Press Secretary Karoline Leavitt is stepping down. And to talk about it, as somebody who knows a thing or two about the pressures of the job, former White House Press Secretary and Fox News contributor Ari Fleischer. Ari, welcome to America at Night.
13: Great to be with you. Thank you.
12: You know the pressures of this job. I'm wondering what your thoughts were when you heard that she was coming back from the pregnancy. I was shocked that she came back. I mean, the pressures of a normal person, but here's a mother of two children.
13: Well, first and foremost, after you leave that job, it is the best job in the world. It is fun. It is exciting. And Caroline's got a great future ahead of her. But you're right. When I was in that job, I did not yet have my children. I cannot imagine how difficult it is to split your duties, to split your mind, and to split your heart between that all-encompassing, all-time-encompassing job and having children. I don't know how she did it.
12: Yeah. So when you said you left the job, it wasn't the most fun while you were in the job, or after you looked back, you realized how much fun it was?
13: After I looked back, I realized how much fun it was. Yeah, the thing about the job, it is grueling, grinding pressure every single day. Now, a good press secretary loves that. You thrive on pressure. You want to be where the front page is going to be before anybody knows what's on the front page. But when you're in the thick of it, you don't realize how worn down, tired, and beat up you are. And that is just the White House pace. And that's what it's like to be that intermediary between the president and the press. And I did it in a much more civil, polite era, so to speak, compared to the brutal way politics and media are practiced today.
12: You know, it's funny you mentioned that the Bush-Cheney years were civil, right? You go back, I don't think we would consider that civil, but compared to what today is, I guess that was when politics was civil?
13: That's my point. That's my point of comparison. No, it wasn't entirely civil when I was there. There were clashes, and that's kind of built into the system. It got particularly pronounced and worse toward the end of the Bush years, and especially when social media came on the scene. But I was there pre-social media. I was there pre-texting. I was there in a different, calmer era, so to speak. Caroline has been doing this job as a mother in an era of texting, Twitter, social media, instant communications. Everything is red hot. There is no news cycle. It's a world of difference, and she's excelled at it.
12: Yeah. Ari Fleischer with us, former White House press secretary. They say that she is President Trump's one of his most trusted advisors. I would think that as a press secretary, you would all be one of the most trusted advisors. But is that the way it is?
13: Well, I think it comes down to who does he listen to? How many people can tell him something and have him change course or listen to them respectfully and follow through? That's what I take when people say that about Caroline. She's got the president's ear. He trusts her implicitly. She's a warrior on his behalf. So all the ingredients are there for her to be very effective behind the scenes, saying, Mr. President, I think you should do it this way, not that way. Give it a try.
12: Yeah. How much did she not just necessarily be the mouthpiece for the president, but how much did she shape the news? How much can you actually shape the news and sort of skew it to your point of view at that podium?
13: Well, that's what's really changed. The job of the press secretary today is to echo everything the president said and not make news. There was a time when the press secretary, particularly before TV cameras were in that briefing room, could play a much more constructive role for the press and telling them, don't cover it this way, cover it that way, and you'll be more accurate. Or sometimes to give a little and say, yeah, we messed up on that, and you're not wrong. That was really the way it was for George H.W. Bush in the first Bush administration. By the time I was there, you really couldn't do that anymore because everything was on live cable news. And if you admitted a mistake, boy, it became the lead story of cable news. In the print era of that briefing room, and when the networks were really the only thing out there that covered politics or the White House, there was no cable, you could shape the news better. You really can't do that anymore. You can just shape your echo chamber better today.
12: One of the things she brought into that room was the social media chair, right? There's now a spot for social media podcasters that's sort of alternative or new media. Is that beneficial? Does it help get the news out, or does it just add more gasoline to the fire?
13: No, it's 100% beneficial. It's a very wise recognition by a Republican administration that overwhelmingly the reporters in that room from the mainstream media are anti-Trump, anti-Republican. I actually wrote a book about this, and I figured out, it's public information, that the party registration of the 49 reporters who sit in those 49 seats in the briefing room, 12-1 Democrat to Republican. That's the ratio of those who are registered to vote who have those seats. And it is an overwhelmingly Democrat, liberal, mainstream media mindset and point of view that is brought against the press secretary. I argue it's one of the reasons they protected President Biden when he was in decline and really kept that information, shielded it, didn't dig deep into it. But they go after President Trump with tooth and nail. I thought it was very wise to bring in a different type of reporter into that room who will ask different questions from a different point of view. A little more ideological balance in that room is helpful.
12: So your contention is that you can't be a Democrat and critically look at a presidential candidate or a president from the same party? I mean, that's not necessarily the only reason why it can't be done. I mean, you can be critical. Is it possible to step outside of your own agenda, if you will, or your own political beliefs to sort of cover someone fairly?
13: It's possible on paper. It's possible in journalism school, but it was not what happened during the 4 years of President Biden.
14: I would argue that the reporters in that room during the Biden years really rolled over to just about everything and anything that the Biden White House told them. And they missed the one of

0: greatest stories ever in the history of the presidency, which was the mental and physical decline of a president before their very eyes. And in fact, reporters played into that. Reporters were willing to basically tell the White House what their questions would be to get in the order of getting a question at a news conference. And then the president, we all saw, got those little cards with the picture of reporters and what the question would be. No, I don't think reporters in that era were fair. They were biased. And I think you're seeing it now and why it's important for a Republican in that room to bring in conservative reporters to restore just some sense of ideological fairness and balance in a room that otherwise is lopsided.
1: Let's talk about the timing of this. I don't think anyone's questioning it. It's her decision, and everyone certainly understands her situation. Two young kids at home.

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0: secretary says it one way, says this or says that, you'll see Republican senators, congressmen, and other candidates, communications officials. Everybody kind of follows at the top of the totem pole. And so having an articulate, sharp, loyal spokesperson is essential. The hardest part is finding somebody who's like that, loyal to President Trump, who also is respected by the press corps. That's the hardest thing, because you don't just want to unabashed clash in that room. You really don't want just somebody wheeling a 2x4 and taking it to the heads of the press all day long. I don't think that's constructive. So finding that perfect person that's not in the middle, the person is on the president's side, but has the respect of the press corps, that's a tall order. We'll see what President Trump does.
1: Does it have to be somebody inside the administration? Can he go to somebody who's on TV, an outsider, and bring him in? Is that possible?
0: You know, I get a lot of thought to that. Much easier if the person comes from inside. Because if you come from outside, it is very hard to figure out how White Houses work in the first place. It's very hard to know every position the president has taken. So therefore, you can say, as the president said 2 months ago, X, Y, Z. If you're not aware of that, it's very hard to keep up with everything that the White House is doing. So unless it's a superstar from the outside that nobody on the inside can replace, I always have a bias to bring somebody in who's familiar, who knows the White House team, knows the White House staff. You know, there's a ton of questions the press secretary gets where you don't go to the president for the answer. You go to the National Security Advisor, or you go to the Chief of Counsel for Economic Advisors. You go to a host of people. If you have no relationships, if you don't know who those people are, you're going to be drinking water out of a fire hose for a job that is always a fire hose. Now you're on two fire hoses at the same time. That's a lot of fire hose in your mouth.
1: Yeah.
0: So that's why I make the case insider is a little easier.
1: Yeah. That's why there's only been 23, 24, 25 of these White House press secretaries. Is there a camaraderie between, obviously between the same party, but, you know, a Jen Psaki? Is there a common bond between you and Jen Psaki, even though coming from two different parties?
0: You know, when I was there, there was. And actually, I hosted a lunch for all the living White House press secretaries. And almost everybody showed up from both parties. President Bush came in to just drop by and say hi. And I did that because I do think there's somewhat of a bond. We've all done that job. We know how hard it is. And when you leave the job, too, you get a little more respectful of the other party, et cetera. But that's frayed. That really has frayed. I think it started to fray toward the end of the Bush years. It got worse during the Obama years. And certainly it was bad during the Trump years, bad during the Biden years, bad again. It's just part of the polarization of Washington. I lament it. I try to operate in a much more convivial fashion, but it's the reality today.
1: Ari Fleischer with us, former White House press secretary during the Bush-Cheney years, now a Fox News contributor. Ari Fleischer, let me ask this question. Is it contentious when the cameras are on and when the cameras are off? It's much more collegial, or is it just as toxic when the cameras are off?
0: No, in my day, it was a night and day difference. And you knew that reporters were peacocking for the cameras when they would stand up and ask their questions. And then they knew they'd be on what they call the cutaway, the shot that just shows them asking the question. That's what they live for in that briefing room. It's a TV forum. In reality, when reporters come into your office, and the office is always accessible to the press, they are much more polite, much more civil. They're not putting on their game face in front of other reporters or their editors. It's a tale of two faces in that room, the briefing room and then the real life human room.
1: Tell me about the West Wing. How right or wrong did the West Wing get it? Because that's our really only look into this and a look behind the curtain. How right and wrong was the West Wing?
0: Sorry to disappoint fans of a TV show, but it was nothing like that at all. Most days at the White House have an element of boring to them. There's not always a plane crash. There's not always a train wreck. There's not always something that goes on. There's the heavy, serious business of government. What are we going to do about Medicare? How do you solve Social Security?

0: funding shortfalls. There's a lot of important, boring work that is the daily makeup of the White House. It's not all tension, clash, drama, heated moments. And particularly in the Bush White House, people don't believe this, but there was no swearing. You know, nobody raised their voice, yelled at each other. It was really a civil place. I don't know enough about the inside of other White Houses to say if that's the case. I do know that when I told that to Mike McCurry, President Bill Clinton's former press secretary, he thought I had to be lying. He could not believe we could have meetings without people yelling at each other.
1: Mm. Did you have any favorites? Did you play favorites at all?
0: Sure. I mean, there were favorite reporters. There were reporters who were just, you know, politer, kinder, more civil. There were other reporters who just had short tempers, short fuses, always seemed to be on edge. And yeah, my style is the nicer reporters got more access, easier, faster answers. It's just human nature. It's the way a good reporter has to figure out how to appeal to the staff at the White House. And antagonism is not the best way.
1: Yeah. Ari Fleischer, just a few moments left with him, former White House press secretary, talking about Carolyn Leavitt stepping down. Take me in the future, Ari Fleischer. Where does it go from here? If it can't get any worse, what is it going to look like in 5 years from now?
0: Well, I'm a big believer in the pendulum theory, and I think that we're going through a polarizing phase right now. That won't last forever. It never does. And one day there will be somebody who really lifts everybody up, has a high job approval rating between both Democrats and Republicans, because the country is going to be thirsty for that type of leadership again. Right now, we're not. The country enjoys this polarization, and that's reflected in the briefing room. I think there will always be antagonism between the press secretary and the press, because that just comes with the territory. The press's job is to ask the hard, tough questions. I think they enjoy asking the hard, tough questions of Republicans more than they do with the Democrats, but that's just the way it is.
1: Yeah. If asked, would you serve again?
0: I thought about that. It might be a lot of fun to go back in as press secretary to be the only one who's done it twice for one day. Or maybe just 1 hour. I'm sure I'd last the full day.
1: So I should bet on Kalshi yes for Ari Fleischer coming back?
0: No, I would bet definitely no.
1: Ari Fleischer, former White House press secretary, Fox News contributor, and Yankee fan. Ari Fleischer, thank you very much for a couple minutes of your busy day. Have a good day. Thanks for checking in.
0: My pleasure.
1: America at Night, back in a moment.
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1: Hey, we got some breaking news as we're coming on the air tonight. The U.S. military, according to the Wall Street Journal, the U.S. military is preparing to replace the USS Abraham Lincoln with the USS George Washington as part of a scheduled Middle East deployment. U.S. officials said there were growing concerns over living conditions aboard the Lincoln and the strain on the troops during the war. So they are making the switch. To talk about that and everything else going on in the Middle East is our go-to guy, retired U.S. Marine Corps intelligence officer and deputy director, former, for intelligence for the Joint Chiefs of Staff, Mark Chandler. Mark, welcome to America at Night once again.
2: McGraw, thank you. I appreciate you having me and talking tonight.
1: You got it. Let's talk about this news about the USS Abraham Lincoln. The news came out the last couple of days that there was some serious strain on these troops. It's the longest deployment by the Navy, and now the swap out. I guess this is a good move, I would think.
2: Yeah, it absolutely is a good move. The folks, the sailors on the Lincoln have been at sea for almost 9 months, 270 days or something like that. You have to realize a typical deployment is 6 months. In the Marine Corps, we would go out on our six-month deployments on ships that we would go out there with the Navy. But when you're on those type of what we call a routine deployment, you're making port calls. You're able to get off those ships. You're able to resupply those ships in a large port. You know, so you get a break from the constant pressure that you're always on that ship, never able to go in. Now, you combine what they've been and you combine combat operations, that takes a heavy toll on the crew.

0: Absolutely.
1: It seems like they nothing was going to happen until this went public. I'm surprised they just didn't sort of make the change on their own.
0: Well, the thing with this is, and I'll be careful how I want to approach this, but as you look at the overall capabilities, you know, if you go back a couple of decades, we used to have 13 aircraft carriers. We could put carriers out there. We could rotate them in and out. But just based on the shrinking size of the U.S. military and the U.S. Navy, which, in my humble opinion, is vastly undersized, you know, you have to rely on limited number of ships, more time at sea. And when a combat operation kicks off, well, that's come inside of what was scheduled for a six-month rotation now becomes a nine-month rotation. So it's hard to throw combat inside this normal six-month rotation. It gets complex, and now you're seeing the negative effects of what happens like that. Something similar happened when I deployed to Saudi Arabia in 1990 for Desert Shield. You know, we ended up being over there, my unit, at least 9 months because we had to wait for combat operations. So things start to change, and the dynamics in there starts to affect your operational tempo.
1: A lot of people talk about supporting other troops, and oftentimes they get overlooked in situations like this. And I don't know how much attention the USS Abraham Lincoln got over the last couple of months, but clearly we need to take care of those troops, rotate them in, rotate them out, get them healthy, get them mentally stable, because being on a ship for 9 months, that is a drain, right? I mean, that's not just 9 months at work. That's 9 months of high stressful work. Tell me about life on an aircraft carrier.
0: Well, first off, let's look. You got about 5,000 people on an aircraft carrier. The numbers fluctuate, but I'll just round it to 5,000. And in that, you're talking, that's your life. That's you're on a 1,000-foot-long ship for 6 months at a time or however long you're out there. But you live, eat, breathe on that ship. So your daily routine, and we might talk about going to an 8-to-5 job. There is no 8-to-5 job when you're at sea. You're sometimes 12 hours on, maybe 12 off, but most of the time, in this high tempo, you're talking 18 hours a day. Now you're trying to get through. You're living with people closer than you've ever lived with people in your life. There is just nowhere to go to get away from anyone in the normal human nature of things where I want to just, okay, you made me mad, I'm going to go get some space. There's no space. So combine all the human interaction with the stress of combat, with being away from your family. And let's not forget, the families back home are also going through this stressful environment. And then you're in this high tempo. So you've got a lot of this going in. When I was in Saudi Arabia for Desert Shield, Desert Storm, at least I was on land. I wasn't confined to 1,000 feet of space where I went there. And it gets stressful. We're all going through it. You got to be a special breed to be a sailor and be out there that long. So that's a really tough environment, and you're eating the same food every day. It gets a little old, and especially if you don't get to resupply. So you're just, the sacrifices that these young Americans are making is just a tremendous sacrifice that people just don't get to see or realize what we're putting our young sailors and soldiers and airmen through all the time.
1: Yeah, breaking news as we just were coming on the air. According to the Wall Street Journal, the U.S. military is replacing the USS Abraham Lincoln with the USS George Washington. Mark Chandler, our guest, let's talk about what's going on in the Middle East. There looks like there are no good options and no good deal to be made. We haven't talked to you in a couple of weeks or so. Now Iran is making demands on the United States, which is a bizarre statement to make. Where do we go from here? How do you see this playing out? What are your thoughts?
0: Well, I think what you're looking at, and you can hear the rhetoric from both sides of who's in charge of the Strait of Hormuz, who's controlling what's going on. I think both things can be true at this stage. The United States is in charge of the Strait of Hormuz to the point where we're controlling ships that are going to or from Iran. However, Iran is in control of the Strait of Hormuz of ships going everywhere. So they're kind of blockading that. We're from the high of 100-and-something ships a day before the war started. We're being single digits per day that are making it through. So I would give the upper hand to Iran on controlling the strategic nature of the Strait of Hormuz. And I think they feel that, especially when you see that the points that they came out with over the weekend of tell the United States to get out of the region, no more attacks, pay reparations, all those added conditions before they're going to reach a deal, Iran feels very emboldened. And as they feel that, they're going to maintain what they feel. We have to realize, not look at it from what we think about them, but how Iran feels about this, is they feel they have that upper hand. And as long as that's their position, they're going to maintain it, especially with all the hardliners that are really in charge in Iran at this time. So that, what's it going to take? I'm looking, the economic sanctions that we have combined with the blockade and the sanctions, those are going to have to last for months if we don't want to go to combat operations again. And because Iran, the leadership, has a higher threshold of pain than we do in the United States for an economic challenge. And I'll stop there. I've rambled on a minute.
1: Yeah, no, it's all good stuff. Looking back, decapitating the head of the snake, we didn't have anybody to negotiate with after. It sort of split into a faction. So in some ways, going after the head of the country might have been easier if we would have kept them in place. At least we would have had someone to negotiate with. Or it's that you're damned if you do and you're damned if you don't.
0: Well, and that's a good point, McGraw. When you start to look at that, the devil we knew at the start on February 27th, before we started the strikes, is different than the devil we know on February 29th and what happened after we started the strike, or February 28th. So when we start to look at how this plays out, you may have a valid point there. I think if we look at it a different perspective, maybe this is a hydra, and we should have cut some more heads off of the snakes to look at that and really get down to a level that we'll negotiate. Instead, we kind of backed them against the wall, and now they're really entrenched in how they're going to, stand up to the United States. It's a lot about the fanaticism that the Islamic regime is ruling Iran with. So, yeah, maybe it would have been good to negotiate, but I will offer you this. 7 U.S. administrations failed in their negotiations with that regime that was in place before we started bombing.
1: Yeah, no, and that's been my point all along is if you can't trust them for the last 7 administrations, why can you trust them now? So what's the point to negotiate with them? There's no one there who we trust. So who are we cutting a deal with?
0: We're not cutting a deal with anybody in Iran at this time that will be in the U.S. favor. And let me point out that while we may be a little bit impatient in America and in the West, and we start to see how the sanctions may take hold and start to have a negative impact, but I'll go back to it's going to take a while for that to happen. Any deal that leaves the current leadership in charge in Iran will have a negative impact on the United States and the Western world, not just into next year or the next, but I would say for as long as that leadership stays in place. So another 47 years, if we play this out, that's what we've worked ourselves into at this time. You can't trust them. And as long as this Islamic regime is in place, you will never be able to trust them.
1: Mark Chandler, retired U.S. Marine Corps intelligence officer, former deputy director for intelligence for the Joint Chiefs of Staff. He has been in the room, and he is nice enough to give us his expertise. I've asked you this every time you've come on the show, it seems like, and you've always given a straight answer. I'm going to ask it to you again, but it's the story of being short on interceptors and not having enough of them. The interceptors cost millions. The drones they take out cost thousands. But it seems like, as you've said before, we have enough, but we're running a little thin. It seems like President Trump, if you read between the lines, has called off more strikes in Iran because they're afraid of those number of interceptors that are being depleted.
0: Right, and so there's a couple of levels to this perspective of our inventory, our weapons inventory, I will say that, you know, and I've tried to look at this.

0: because I know you're going to keep digging on this, McGraw, but when I look at this, I say, okay, for the what we call an operational plan, an O plan, for fighting Iran, there's a certain level of munitions that we have to have. That's the category that you hear being talked about fighting Iran. And yeah, we're going through that. I remain concerned about the level of our munitions. And here I'm going to say primarily defensive munitions, but there's a few of these precision offensive munitions I would be concerned about for fighting Iran. If I back this out and I look at a Russia conflict or I look at a Chinese conflict, we have a whole separate fenced off inventory and requirement for those conflicts. And they're keeping that powder dry, so to speak. So that, yes, I am concerned now about fighting Iran and the level of conflict, because Iran still maintains a lot of missiles and a lot of drones. So we have to watch that, but the military will accomplish whatever mission is given it, and we'll be okay. Concerning, but I'm not scared. I'm not going to run and hide or not conduct an offensive operation because I don't have enough of this. They do have that.
1: With a couple minutes left, Mark Chandler, let's switch to Russia and Ukraine. That continues to be a slog, and Iran, we heard, had turned the corner with the technology, with the drones. We're hearing mixed messages now. What are you seeing and hearing out of that theater?
0: Well, I want to take you back about, let's go back maybe 45, 60 days, and what we started to see was Ukraine having a major negative impact on Russia with its deep strike, with its own drone capability. Ukraine has really done fantastic in developing a deep strike drone capability, and that's negatively affected Russia in Mother Russia, but also in Crimea, what they took in 2014. So when you look at that, they're having that negative effect, and that's putting a lot of pressure on Putin, who doesn't care about the Russian people, just kind of like the Islamic regime doesn't care about the Iranian people. However, because of that pressure that Ukraine has put on them, Russia has really started pounding back at the civilians inside Ukraine and also the civilian infrastructure. So you're seeing, I would call it a mini escalation because of Ukraine's success. Russia hasn't made any gains on the ground, but this is turning into a drone and missile fight to see who can affect whose infrastructure the most, kind of wearing out and going after your population, so to speak, for what Russia's doing to Ukraine.
1: Yeah, really sad stuff. Last question for you, Mark Chandler, and that is this. These two situations has really changed the face of warfare going forward, is it not? I mean, now going forward, it's all going to be about drones?
0: I would say if you're not looking at how to use drones in an attack and defend against drones in a defense, then you are sadly mistaken. I'm going to teach an intel and war class this fall semester, and what I'm teaching now is going to be vastly different from what I taught a year ago because of the evolution. And it affects intelligence gathering. You just have to look at how the battlefield has evolved in the last 3 to 4 years, and the two wars we're seeing now are prime examples of how warfare has changed and will change going into the next 5 to 10 years.
1: There's a lot of talking heads out there, none better than Mark Chandler, retired U.S. Marine Corps intelligence officer, former deputy director of foreign intelligence for the Joint Chiefs of Staff, and get some lucky students this semester at Coastal Carolina as you as a professor. Mark Chandler, thank you very much for your time. As always, it is valuable, valuable information. Be safe, and we'll talk to you soon.
0: Thank you, McGraw. Have a great evening.
1: You got it. Mark Chandler. America at Night, back in a moment.
2: America at Night with McGraw Milhaven.
3: 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Now, seeing my grandson out on the water, it means everything to me. 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
2: All right, coming up, stay right there. Next hour, we're going to check in with Scott Colbert, our economist. We got some news about inflation numbers, which were a little bit down. What's going on with the Dow? What's going on with the bond markets? The United States is propping up the yen. We got lots to talk to with Scott Colbert, who I think is one of the best in the business. I tried to find somebody better, couldn't do it. Scott's the best. He breaks it down so that people like you and me who didn't go to Wharton School of Business can figure it out. And then it's Thursday night. We check in with Bill Clevin. Bill on the road. He is in Sheboygan, Wisconsin. We are big in Sheboygan, Wisconsin. So wake up your mother in Sheboygan. We're talking Sheboygan to the national audience. Got a text from a guy in Utah. He didn't leave a name. We were talking about Al Gore's movie, An Inconvenient Truth, last night. He texts in, my daughter wanted to see the Al Gore movie, so I took her. She asked me what I thought of it. I told her I thought it was hooey, the polite way of saying BS. She wouldn't talk to me for a year and a half. So you gotta find a way to talk to people who you disagree with politically. It's your daughter, it's your dad. It's so sad. It's just not worth it. It's your dad. It's your daughter. Find some common ground. So much more to agree on than disagree on. All right, stay right there. We'll get to all of that with Scott Colbert and Bill on the road. Text line is always open, 1-844-2-McGraw, 1-844-262-4729. We'll take phone calls in the last hour, voicemails, text messages, whenever you want. Our executive director this hour is Alex Hinton. Our engineer tonight is Richard Good. I'm McGraw Milhaven, and this is America at Night on Westwood One.
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6: 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Boys always look forward to growing up and becoming men. 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And with a teenage boy like Henry Aldrich around, they were also the unpredictable days. The scene opens in the Aldrich living room. The time is early evening.
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10: From ABC News, I'm Dave Packer. A possible change in plea in a major murder case.
11: Just weeks before his state murder trial, sources say accused CEO killer Luigi Mangione plans to plead guilty in federal court. Sources tell ABC News the dramatic announcement is set for tomorrow at a hearing in downtown Manhattan. Mangione faces two federal counts of stalking, resulting in the death of UnitedHealthcare CEO Brian Thompson, gunned down in Manhattan in 2024. Mangione also charged with second-degree murder in a state case, pleading not guilty. It's unclear how a federal plea might affect that state trial set to begin September 8th.
12: ABC's Matt Rivers. Alarming reports about dangerous conditions on board the USS Abraham Lincoln aircraft carrier, including extreme exhaustion. It's serving a record-long deployment in the Middle East, more than 250 days without a port stop.
13: Evacuations tonight in Ohio's Hamilton County as floodwaters rise along the Whitewater River. Indiana Governor Mike Braun declaring a statewide disaster emergency today with floodwaters up to some rooftops. But it's the opposite story along the Arizona-Nevada border, where Lake Mead is now at historic low levels. The lake provides water to millions across the Southwest. Local tour guide Carlos De Leon.
14: Well, it looks pretty depressing. I came here in 1990, almost to the top. Last time it was full was 83. And, it's so drastic. All that white mark is where the water level used to be. I call it the bath ring.
13: Vandalism at the World War II Memorial in Washington, D.C. Red paint on the walls and something poured into the fountain that made it bubble. Scott Wimpfer traveled from Minnesota to visit the memorial, saying the vandalism felt personal.
15: It is a World War II monument. It's to all the people who died and fought and sacrificed for our country.
13: You're listening to ABC News.
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13: U.S. Border Patrol staged a joint operation with Mexican Army and National Guard troops. First Assistant U.S. Attorney for the District of New Mexico, Ryan Ellison, says the designation essentially gives him a new tool.
17: And with this new designation, federal prosecutors in New Mexico, in Texas, and across our country can pursue the Juarez cartel and its associates with the full force of federal law, charge them with a serious federal crime, and put them in federal prison for a significant period of time.
13: A United flight about to take off at Chicago's O'Hare Airport suddenly aborted when pilots reported 2 blown tires. ABC's Will Reeve.
18: The terrifying emergency on takeoff at Chicago's busy O'Hare Airport. 455 is rejecting the takeoff. No assistance required at this time. Standby for additional.
19: Definitely blew a tire.
18: A packed United 737 jet heading to Phoenix with 167 people on board, thundering down the runway at 115 miles per hour when it suddenly blew 2 main gear tires.
19: We saw lots of chunks of tire going down the runway.
18: The pilot slamming on the brakes, aborting takeoff, that jet screeching to a halt. Passengers forced to evacuate by stairs, right there on the runway. Buses transporting them back to the terminal.
13: A federal judge today postponed a hearing to decide if social media influencers Andrew and Tristan Tate should stay in a Florida jail while fighting extradition to the UK, where they face rape and sex trafficking charges. Dave Packer, ABC News.
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4: Hi, McGraw.
3: Let's get into it this week. The numbers, the unemployment numbers came out, elevated from last year, down from last month. How do you read that?
4: So, you know, there are two things you get. We get job creation, which kind of went into reverse gear for the last couple months. We haven't created any jobs now for 2 months, and we stole some of the jobs we thought we had made earlier in the year. They basically said they didn't exist, just with the way the statistics flow in. On the other hand, the unemployment rate, which is hard to understand, went down. It was 4.4% just prior to the Iranian war, and now it's 4.1%. So we've seen a very slow job growth market, but we've literally seen the unemployment rate come down, which doesn't make most sense to most people.
3: Yeah, that's why you're here, to explain it to us. When they say when they say people stop looking for work, they're not then counted in the unemployment numbers. How do they figure that out?
4: Right. So to be counted as unemployed, you have to be off the couch looking for a job. If you say you're not looking for work, then you can't possibly be unemployed. They calculate the unemployment rate by surveying about 50,000 households every month, and they kind of take a six-month moving average of this survey to calculate this unemployment rate. I've always thought that unemployment was undercounted, because who really wants to raise their hand and say, hey, I'm looking for work and don't have a job? So the unemployment rate is, you know, derived that way, whereas the employment, the growth in employment, is derived by contacting employers, business surveys. So there, you get two different ways of getting at basically the same answer. The weird part is this: we've had people dropping out of the workforce. That makes sense if you're an older person, right? It also probably makes sense, and we've seen this, if you're a foreign-born worker, because of, you know, just what's going on in terms of immigration and ICE and things like that. But what doesn't make any sense is we've seen people in the heart of the workforce, the 16-year-old to 34-year-old crowd, dropping out. That makes absolutely no sense, which is telling you that jobs probably are tougher to get than you know.
3: Yeah, okay, so that's the argument where the older worker is working and the younger worker might be displaced by artificial intelligence. Are we seeing some of that in these numbers?
4: Everything's anecdotal at this point, but what we hear mostly at Commerce Bank and at Commerce Trust, where we're, you know, a $35 billion bank in the middle of the country, is that most employers are slow to add people because what they're trying to do is use AI not to add an additional body. They're not sure what to do with it yet, but they're just trying to keep their new hiring down. And what they're letting is they're letting their workforce kind of, you know, just kind of slowly fade away as the workers get older, or they leave the workforce, or they change jobs. So at the margin, AI seems to be making an impact. It doesn't seem to be making a sweeping impact just yet.
3: All right, that's unemployment. What about the consumer price index numbers that came out this week? What do you think of those?
4: So we saw the consumer price index come down for the last two consecutive months. But that doesn't mean inflation isn't still high. The consumer price index is still clocking in at 3.4% year over year. Its peak was 4.2% 2 months ago, but with the cooling of energy prices, it's come down pretty quickly. The Fed pays more attention to the core inflation rate, which is 2.5%, and that's up 0.1% since the war started in February. They also pay attention to this statistic called the Personal Consumption Expenditure Index. That's their version of the CPI, and those statistics are running slightly hotter than the inflation statistics you get out of the CPI. What the Fed's really trying to decide right now is the trend going to continue down, or are these higher energy prices going to stick and leak into the rest of the market? And this is why the market thinks there's some chance that the Fed can raise rates come September, when they have their meeting in September 16. But they're only about 35% certain they're likely to raise rates. They are pretty certain, though, that by the end of the year, there will at least be one rate hike coming.
3: Interesting. With that all being said, the market is, at record highs.
4: Well, if you think about it, if I was the Fed, I would be looking at it this way. How well is the economy doing? On a year-over-year basis, nominal growth, meaning not adjusted for inflation, is growing at a 6.5% pace. That's about 50% faster than the economy typically travels. So it's moving along pretty quickly. The real growth rate, even after the higher inflation, is still 2.1, which is spot on the average growth rate we've had for the last 25 years. So the economy is doing well. The stock market's at record highs. It's very easy for corporations to get money. Banks are growing their loans at about an 8% pace year over year. The money supply is growing. I would tell you that financial conditions seem to be pretty easy. So that 3.5% to 3.75% short-term cash rate that the Federal Reserve sets clearly is not breaking the economy. When I say breaking, I don't mean breaking it, as in a glass breaking, but tapping the brake as in your car. So I think that the Federal Reserve will come and basically come to that same conclusion and say, listen, this economy can handle a slightly higher short-term cash rate to bring inflation down.
3: Scott Colbert, what is going on with the 30-year Treasury bill?
4: Well, so we auctioned off $25 billion of 30-year treasuries just a day ago. It went at the highest rate that we've seen in 25 years. So it's a 30-year bond, but at the highest yield. We haven't seen yields like this since 2001. It is kind of hard to believe over the last 25 years we haven't seen a 5% yield on a long bond, because if you'd asked me 25 years ago, 5% sounded pretty reasonable. But we've gone through an ultra-low interest rate environment. The yield on the long bond is being driven up basically by two factors. Number one, inflation is higher, and you always like to have a real yield. In other words, a yield that's higher than trailing inflation. And secondly, clearly, the deficit is finally beginning to have some impact and weigh on investors' minds.
3: Mm. Explain to us, what's the difference between the two-year and the 30-year? I know one is 2 years and one is 30, but explain to me why we have two, and what does that work, and or how does that work?
4: So, we have to finance this huge deficit that we have. We have accumulated essentially a $30 to $40 trillion of accumulated debt. In other words, money that we've spent that we didn't earn tax revenues for, and so we've had to go out and borrow. Now, you could do this. You could think of yourself as a company, a corporation, and the government's basically a perpetual corporation. How would you finance that deficit? They do about half of it inside of 1 year. In other words, with T-bills and short-term treasury securities. And then they finance the other half of it out along the yield curve, 1 year, 2 year, 3 year, 5 year, 10 year, 20 year, and 30-year bonds. And they issue these fairly constantly. So it's just a methodology. The average maturity of the average treasury bond right now is about 5 years. So there's some 2-year treasuries issued, a lot of them, and there are some 30-year treasuries issued, but not nearly as many as in the shorter end of the curve.
3: And you're saying because the elevated price of the 30-year, investors are starting to get skittish over that $40 trillion national debt.
4: Well, think of yourself if you went into the bank and you had a choice between getting a 2-year CD that earns 4.2% right now, or a 30-year CD that you can't cash in that earns 5.2%. Which of those would you do? Would you take the 30-year opportunity for an extra 1% a year or not? Because your worry is, what if rates are 6% someday? That 5.2% CD is going to sound awfully ugly. Or if cash rates are 6%, you're not going to like it. So this is why you have to basically, to entice people to lock up their money longer, you have to pay them a higher and higher yield. And effectively, the difference between the 2-year treasury and the 30-year treasury now is 100 basis points, or almost spot on 1% higher.
3: Let's talk about that national debt. You said that the investors are starting to see that, and it's starting to sort of take that into account. They haven't in all of these years. Why is $40 trillion the number that they're starting to sort of pay attention to, and it wasn't $30 trillion or $20
4: trillion? Well, I think it's basically the constant deficit spending that goes on. There's no real, there's no action in Congress whatsoever to address this deficit, and it only gets worse because of the structural problems with basically Medicaid, Medicare, and Social Securities. So the market is seeing that, really they're not trying to address this by either raising taxes or lowering spending. And it's kind of a structural problem.

0: problem. It's put pressure on the dollar. The dollar's come down. About one third of our deficit is financed by foreigners. So two thirds of it, or $20+ trillion, has been financed internally by pension funds. Some of your listeners might even have their own Treasury direct account. Those little government bonds, those U.S. bonds you get are basically government bonds. Banks have to hold a lot of Treasury debt. Commerce Bank holds a lot of Treasury debt. So, you know, two thirds of it's financed by the country, but we have to beg foreigners for the other third. And to beg them to, convince them to buy it, we generally have to offer higher interest rates. We do already offer a materially higher interest rate for basically, you know, the world's maybe only superpower. We have to entice people to lend us their money. The 10-year Treasury is 4.6% right now. The 10-year Treasury in Germany is only about 3.4%. So we have to pay an extra 150 basis points or so to attract a foreign borrower compared to basically the best credit outside the United States in terms of size, which is Germany.
1: And when the interest rates go up, we have to pay more in debt, which then is a never-ending cycle, right? The higher the interest rates, the more it costs to finance our debt.
0: It's becoming this self-compounding problem. This year alone, we will spend $1.2 trillion to service the debt. That's the interest we will pay on our debt. The total deficit, the government deficit is, I say only, it's huge. It's 6% of GDP, but it's about $2 trillion. But 1.2 of the $2 trillion is simply the interest on our debt.
1: Why isn't gas prices higher? The Strait of Hormuz has been closed, all this controversy, and yet it's still trading at $80, $81, $82 a barrel. It seems pretty low considering what's going on with the geopolitics.
0: There's four parts to this. I think we all know by now, you've read in the paper, that the world consumes about 100 million barrels of oil a day. And we all heard that about 20 million of those barrels came through the Strait of Hormuz, right? So we lost 20 million barrels, or basically a fifth of the world's oil supply, theoretically. Now, what's made up for it? Number one, the higher energy prices have forced people to cut back on their energy expenditures. Maybe not so much in this country, but around the world it has. That's probably destroyed 5 million barrels per day of demand. So there's a quarter of it that explains, you know, we're down to 95 million barrels is all we need. Secondly, the Saudis and everyone else over there who could figure out how to get oil out of the Gulf any other direction they could have done that. And that's about an additional 5 million barrels that they weren't sending through the Strait that they are getting out into the market. The third thing, of course, is that all of the countries around the world have basically gone to their inventories and have drawn down their inventories. And that's accounted for about another 5 million barrels. So effectively, what we've done is we've reduced demand, we've gotten some pushed outside, and we've basically drawn down these inventories. Now, the worry will be these inventories can't get drawn down forever. You've probably heard that our own strategic reserve is down to about 300 million barrels. It probably had about 440 prior to our draining the reserve. And there's some worry that we're not exactly sure how far down you can drain it. But the combination of all this has helped a lot. And then finally, we don't know how much reserve China has, but they've imported much less oil. They probably have a huge strategic reserve that we didn't know about. So we can thank China right now for the moderate, you know, energy price increase. Recall that during the Ukrainian war, gas prices spiked almost $5 a gallon. They haven't even come close to that in this round yet.
1: Scott Colbert, last question. I got about 35, 40 seconds left. What are you looking at? What numbers are you looking at in the foreseeable future that is going to pique your interest?
0: The number one thing I'm paying attention to is credit spreads. In other words, how much corporations are paying over treasuries. Those are generally a tell if the world's going down, you know, or moving slower, credit spreads are widening. They're nearly at all-time tights. That would be one thing. The second is that shape of the yield curve we talked about. Is the long bond continuing to creep up and creep up? And then third, are we making any progress at all on the deficit? And is the dollar moving around, which will indicate whether we're making progress on the deficit? Those are the three key things that I'm paying attention to, McGraw.
1: Scott Colbert, the best in the business. That's why, Chief Economist and Director of Fixed Income Management at Commerce Trust. He joins us once a month. Scott, be safe. Great as always. Thanks for checking in. Talk to you soon.
0: Thanks, McGraw.
1: You got it. Scott Colbert, the best there is. Fantastic. Great information. America at Night, back in a moment.
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14: All right, stay right there. We got Bill on the Road is coming up here in mere moments. Anybody see the Field of Dreams game?

0: tonight on Major League Baseball. It was really cool. It was they had the players come out of the cornfield. They built Dyersville, Iowa, is where they filmed the movie, right? Field of Dreams. And the last couple of years, Major League Baseball has played a game there, and they built a field on the actual field, a real Major League Baseball field. And then this year they built, it seems like they built somewhat of a permanent structure in the outfield. And the original movie field is sort of, you can play catch, and it's a much more small, it's a field, but nowhere near, you know, they don't have seating and all those types of things. Looks like it's a whole complex. Looks like they've turned it into like a Little League complex as well. But it was, they had the players come out, and then they had the Hall of Famers come out. And I got to tell you, it was really a lot of fun. You know, I've never been to Dyersville, Iowa. It's on the bucket list. A buddy of mine went there and scooped up some dirt and gave me a little plastic, you know, cup of dirt from Dyersville, Iowa. It's amazing how that movie, all these years later, what did that movie come out, 1989, 1990? And all these years later, what is that, 35 years ago? It still is still about fathers and sons and baseball and dreaming. And, oh, man, gives you goosebumps. It was really fun to watch. If you get a chance, at least watch some of that pregame ceremony. It was really kind of exciting. And Don, I didn't know this. I didn't know Don. I know Don Mattingly is the manager of the Phillies. I didn't know Don Mattingly's son is the general manager of the Phillies. So his son hired his dad to be the manager of the Phillies. By the way, the Phillies won the game 7-1. So there you go. That's it. Stay right there. We're going to check back in with Bill on the road. He's in Sheboygan, Wisconsin. Stay right there. America at Night. Back in a moment.
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5: He is Westwood One's traveling correspondent. He is America at Night's travel correspondent. 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
6: Bill doesn't know where he is half the time. So
5: that's true.
6: I feel bad.
5: Sheboygan, Wisconsin.
6: Doing?
5: We're doing good. What are you doing up in Sheboygan, Wisconsin?
6: Well, I got sick of staying around Missouri. I had to get back on the road and see what else is going on in the world. Yeah, Sheboygan, Wisconsin. It's actually my second time to Sheboygan. You ever been up here?
5: I've never been to Sheboygan, no.
6: Can you spell Sheboygan?
5: I'm lucky I can say Sheboygan.
6: McGraw, it's a great community. I discovered Sheboygan. I say that like I'm Magellan. I went to Sheboygan last summer on one of my small town tours. I went all around the state of Wisconsin, and this was one of the places I really was particularly fond of. It's a really fun town right along Lake Michigan. For a little geography lesson, it would be north of Milwaukee if you're looking at a map. So they call themselves, I shouldn't say they, it's kind of a tourism slogan, but it's kind of known as the Malibu of the Midwest. And when I heard this, I thought it was so mind-boggling to me because, you know, I used to live in Southern California. I know a little bit about Malibu. I thought, what could this little place in the middle of the Midwest have in common with Malibu out in California? And so apparently it's really big with surfing. If you can imagine, here on Lake Michigan, it's a prime spot for surfers. So much so. So I guess I should say this. So the prime time for surfing is like September through early April, which means, yes, there are even people here that will go out on Lake Michigan in the freezing cold during the winter, and the water temperature will be like in the 30s. But because the waves get so insane, they can go out on the water and surf in the middle of winter.

0: Can you believe that?
1: Well, hold on a second. How does Lake Michigan get waves? I thought it was a lake.
0: Well, it's gigantic. It's a gigantic lake, but it's a little bit different. So unlike the ocean where, you know, you can see the waves, you know, they're coming in, you know, they're approaching,
1: right,
0: whatever. The waves in Lake Michigan are driven primarily by wind. And the way that Sheboygan is situated, kind of a few miles into Lake Michigan, they get a lot of extra wind, I guess. I'm not an expert, but I believe that's why it works. And so the winds come out of the northeast, and they give it great conditions for surfing. And so it's a really big deal up here, but not in the summer like you might see out in California or some other parts of the country. It's later, like in the fall, early spring. And yes, even in the winter, there's people put on wetsuits and boots and gloves. And can you imagine going out in the blizzards or whatever and surfing? Surfers are interesting people. They're very unique. I don't know that I could do that.
1: Wisconsin people are a hardy bunch, are they not? Clearly.
0: They are tough. Absolutely, they are tough, and you have to be too. I couldn't do it. You know me. I'm out of the Midwest when end of September. I don't want to be anywhere when it's around, you know, under 70 degrees. Get me to the sunshine. They're tough people. One of the things that I love about Sheboygan and my time here, so the water obviously is a huge part of life, and they have a thing that I did called the organization is called SEAS, SEAS, and it's the Sailing Education Association of Sheboygan. And so I got to do this. I took a sailing lesson, and anybody can do this, and it's $25. $25, and you go out for 2 hours with an instructor, and you're on this, it is a sailboat. I believe they call it a keel boat. I don't know if you know anything about sailing. I think that's what they call it. And essentially what this boat is, it's a smaller, very small sailboat, but it's built so that it won't tip over. Because if you've ever been out sailing, people are clowning around, you're not really paying attention. You'll be overboard pretty quick. But it was so much fun. I did a video. Folks can actually go to my Bill on the Road Facebook page right now. It's at the top of the page, and you can see me out on the boat and taking the sailing lessons with this gal. And it was just really interesting, and it's very hands-on. If you want it to be hands-on, some people may not be comfortable. I loved it. She would tell me what to do, which way to steer, how to do this and that or the other. And it was really fun, and it was super peaceful. I'd been on a sailboat a few times, but it was like always with a group or something like that, never just like with two people. And being out there on Lake Michigan in a sailboat, it was just really nice and relaxing and quiet. And it was really a lot of fun. And I wish... Now, if I were to go back out tomorrow, I would have completely forgotten everything that I was taught during the lesson. but it's pretty cool.
1: It's a mini sailboat with like training wheels, so you can't tip over.
0: Well, I wouldn't say they're training wheels, but it's the way the boat, I guess, is built, so it won't tip over. And I'll be honest with you, there were a couple of times that the wind did kick up, and I'm like, holy cow, I'm going to be the guy that tips over the untippable sailboat. This is how I will go down in history, the one guy that tipped over the sailboat. It's just built a certain way that it's meant for lessons, and it's meant for training. But I mean, honest to God, $25, like what a deal. And so, yeah, if you come to Sheboygan, like do that. Like it was super fun and just a really, really cool, really cool experience.
1: Yeah, I bet. How far did you go out?
0: Oh my God. You know, I'm not really good with the mileage.
1: I'm not saying like 10 nautical miles, but I mean, did you get pretty far out?
0: We were pretty far out. We got away from the, that inner part of the little harbor there where they got you, everybody, you know, docked in. And we were out, you know, for quite a ways past the lighthouses and whatever. It was really, really cool. Can't recommend that one enough. Water is like such a huge part water is such a huge part of the

0: You know, the culture up here, the beaches. I think a lot of people forget, you know, here and also other places along Lake Michigan, there are actually some pretty nice beaches. People always think, you know, Florida, or you think Southern California or whatever for beaches, but you know, and it's not exactly the same as being, you know, in the South or whatever, or in California, but it's really nice. Like, they have some really great beaches here in Sheboygan and up along the coast of Lake Michigan. So, you know, if you're looking for an alternative and you don't want to go all the way down to Florida or out to California, you can still enjoy some beach time in the Midwest.
1: Sheboygan, Wisconsin, just, you know, as you mentioned, on the coastline of Lake Michigan. It's also the home of Kohler, is it not? There's a lot of Kohler stuff out there. Didn't they invent it there?
0: Yeah, you know, it's interesting. So I don't know if they like promoting Kohler, but Sheboygan helped create the modern toilet industry.
1: Oh,
0: I guess that's something to be proud of. I don't know, right?
1: I would think that's a pretty big deal. Yeah, tell me about that story.
0: I think it's interesting. Yeah. Kohler was founded in 1873. Originally, I guess back in the day, they made plows and agriculture equipment, but in 1880, they sold this, I guess they call it a hog trough, and it was used as a bathtub. That was like the first product that they had out, and as they say, the rest is history. Now, of course, they make like luxury bathroom fixtures, and I haven't made it over there, but I guess you can tour. They have like a museum or something that you can tour, and, you know, I guess learn a little bit more about their history and see some art and different things that they have in some of the buildings and facilities over there. But yeah, how about that? So you can thank Sheboygan for some of your modern day toiletries.
1: Well, you know, toilets now, they come with like Wi-Fi, which I don't quite figure out why you need Wi-Fi on your toilet, but if you need Wi-Fi, it's available for you. You can plug into your toilet.
0: This is a little sidetrack here. My great-grandmother, Hertha Cleveland, God rest her soul, she lived to be 100 years old. And I remember as a kid, for whatever reason, we asked her, Grandma, can you tell us what the greatest invention was of your entire life? Now think about this. She died, and maybe it's been 20 years now. So from 20 years back, you know, 100 years she lived, all right, the things she would have seen in her lifetime. Think about it. Tons of stuff. The number one invention that she said, the best invention of all time, toilet paper. Now, isn't that crazy? The airplane, I mean, all these things, indoor electricity, toilet paper, the number one invention of all time. How about that?
1: That says, it says quite a bit, doesn't it? I thought she was going to say the toilet, but, you know, comparable, toilet paper. That's good stuff. So I want to get to your video series, but Wisconsin, two things. I want to go see Whistling Straits, which I believe is just north of Sheboygan. That's that gorgeous, beautiful golf course up there. They had the, I think they had the Ryder Cup up there one of these days. That's gorgeous. And then Camp Randall, the home of the Wisconsin Badgers, the football stadium, they do something there for home games. And I think it's at the end of the third quarter, the whole stadium stands up and they play that song, Jump Around. You know that song, Jump Around?
0: Oh, yeah.
1: The whole stadium does the jump around. And go on YouTube and go look at when the stadium does the jump around. It is the funniest, most fun thing I've ever seen at a college football game.
0: Wow. Well, I hope they had good contractors to build the stands if everyone's jumping around every week. Good God.
1: They're all jumping up around, and they're all doing the jump around. It is hilarious.
0: Holy smokes. Yeah, no, I haven't done that. We'll add it to the list. I'm going to throw in one quick thing before you get to the other segment. But
1: yeah,
0: the Sheboygan also, I have to mention, they are also known as the bratwurst capital of America. Do you like bratwurst?
1: I love brats. I love brats, yeah.
0: Apparently, they won some competition in 1970 with another town that was battling for the name Bratwurst Capital of America. But, you know, they had a lot of German heritage. But here's the deal. They serve them on this on a hard roll with raw onions and brown mustard, which to me, no disrespect, not I'm checking out on that. That's not for me. That's you not know, for me. But that's
1: it's
0: but
1: interesting.
0: People like it. People like it.
1: You're from St. Louis, right? You know salsitzas, yeah. right? They call brats salsitzas down in St. Louis, but they call them brats up in Sheboygan and in Chicago and other places. Interesting. All right.
0: Yeah.
1: Good to know.
0: Yeah, so there you go.
1: All right. Tell me about this video series you got going on.
0: Yeah, I'm really excited. I started this thing called Checking In. It's a new video series I'm running on YouTube, but also on my Bill on the Road social media channels. And so what I'm doing is highlighting historic hotels and unique lodging across America. And so it's really been fun to go and find some of these historic hotels. And I've got more videos coming down the pike. But the first one was, you mentioned, we're both from St. Louis. I did St. Louis Union Station, which is at one time was the busiest train station in the world. Like 100,000 people per day would come through Union Station. Like it was the busiest train station in the world. And now it is a first-class hotel with all kinds of great attractions out back in the train shed. You know, you got the Ferris wheel and you've got different rides for kids and mini golf and an aquarium and just all this stuff. But it's really, really beautiful. In particular, Grand Hall on the inside is one of the most spectacular looking hotels you're going to see, certainly in the Midwest. And so, yeah, so if you watch the video series, they're real fun. They're real short. They're like 4 minutes long. You get a cool tour of the property and you learn a bunch of fun facts in a short amount of time. So did you watch it? Were you able to?
1: No, I haven't watched it, but
0: what a fan. What a fan, ladies and gentlemen.
1: Well, I tried to. It was sold out, so I couldn't get it. I kept on trying to refresh, but it said it was the band. So many people were watching it. I didn't have a chance. But Union Station, as you mentioned, it is historic. It is beautiful, and they renovated it. And the Grand Hall is as good as like the Grand Hall in Grand Central Station in New York. The architecture, the design. All of it's beautiful. It's also very famous. You mentioned, right, where all the soldiers went through during World War II and everything else. It's also the site of that famous photo, I think that won a Pulitzer, where Harry Truman was getting off the train the day after he won re-election, and somebody handed him the newspaper that said, Dewey beats Truman, and he holds up the sign and he holds up the newspaper. That picture that won the Pulitzer was taken at St. Louis's Union Station.
0: You know, McGraw, had you watched my segment, you would have seen that I covered the Dewey versus Truman. I got the picture of the paper. I got a picture of old Truman on the back of the train. But yes, you are absolutely correct. That is one of the historic things that happened there. And they filmed a movie there, too. I can't remember the name of the movie. But,
1: They also have a fudge factory there too, but that's a whole other issue.
0: No, they don't.
1: I don't want to steal all your thunder from the. That's a great series. That's a cool little because there's a whole lot of hidden hotels and a lot of great historic hotels that need to be talked about. All right, Bill is in Sheboygan and he's got a video series. He's talking Sheboygan tonight. So BillOnTheRoad.com. Bill, safe travels. Enjoy your brats. Enjoy your seafare. Are you
0: curds.
1: Land lover?
0: Yeah, cheese curds.
1: Yeah, cheese curds, and do a little. Keep your shirt on when you're surfing, so you don't get any sunburn. And we will talk
0: to
1: you.
0: Don't blind anybody.
1: Talk to you next week, Bill Cleveland. Thanks, man. Good stuff.
0: Okay, see you later. Bye.
1: You got it, Bill Cleveland in Sheboygan, traveling correspondent checks in. You got who knew brats and golf, surfing and sailing all in Sheboygan, right there. On the coast of Lake Michigan in beautiful downtown Sheboygan. America at Night, back in a moment.
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1: All right, that's going to do it for our number two, Sheboygan, Wisconsin. Who knew? Coming up next hour, we're going to check in with open phones. It's all about open phones. We've got quite a number of text messages and voicemails. I did get a letter or a text message from Scott. Remember Scott, who we banned from the phones? And then I banned him from the voicemails, and I have since lifted the ban on the texts. And a lot of people were, we had a big debate over whether or not I should let him back on the show or not. I got a text from him tonight that says, I might read a book. I think the magic words. I might read a book. Pick up a book. Turn off the news. Stop going down rabbit holes. And so if Scott's going to pick up a book, I think as of now, I am fully lifting the moratorium on Scott. Scott will be allowed to call back into the show starting now because I think he has shown a commitment to at least try and change. I think I'm excited. Progress was a long standoff, but I think we found common ground. So Scott, I'll send in the paperwork, and you can start calling in as of tonight. So maybe Scott will call in later tonight. Stay right there. Who knows? Inquiring minds want to find out. Our executive director is Alex Hinton.
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6: From ABC News, I'm Dave Packer. Multiple sources tell ABC News that U.S. intelligence officials did not assess there was a highly credible plot against President Trump when the administration made the remarkable decision to covertly transfer him to a different plane for his departure from last month's NATO summit in Turkey. That intelligence originated with Israel, which did not have time to fully vet the information, say the sources. Lawmakers are asking if an aircraft carrier deployed in the Middle East has been at sea too long. ABC's Martha Raddatz.
7: Growing concerns over conditions aboard the USS Abraham Lincoln after a staggering 250 days at sea, including more than 200 consecutive days without a single port call. The majority of those days, combat operations in the Middle East. Some sailors' families reportedly told the Military Times that at least two sailors tried to jump overboard. A U.S. official telling ABC News a sailor on the Lincoln did go overboard earlier this month and was quickly recovered. The incident is under investigation.
8: The defense secretary calls a long-term deployment amid the war in Iran completely misrepresented. Sources telling ABC News alleged CEO killer Luigi Mangione could change his plea to guilty as early as Friday, with the state trial just weeks away. ABC News legal analyst Brian Buckmeyer.
9: I think the plan is to try to get a good deal from the judge, sidestep the prosecution, take it from there, and then hope a double jeopardy argument wins in state court. And that's how you get Luigi Mangione serving 12 years in prison, because they probably believe this is a mitigation case rather than a trial case. That's the only thing that makes sense to me.
8: President Donald Trump's handpicked Kennedy Center board has voted to close the center for 2 years for renovations. And according to Democratic Congresswoman Joyce Beatty, the board is also moving forward with adding Trump's name back somewhere on the building after a judge ordered the center to stop calling itself the Trump Kennedy Center. 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
8: Drought along the Arizona-Nevada border has brought water levels on Lake Mead to historic low levels. Lake Mead is the largest reservoir in the U.S. and provides water to millions across the Southwest. Local tour guide Carlos De Leon says those low levels can't be ignored.
12: Well, it looks pretty depressing. I came here in 1990, almost to the top. Last time it was full was 83. And, it's so drastic. All that white mark is where the water level used to be. I call it the bath ring.
8: A surrogate is in a battle with biological parents of a baby born in Texas. The parents in Los Angeles had opted to terminate when the fetus was found to have life-threatening heart conditions, but a surrogate refused to and had the baby. ABC legal contributor Shauna Lloyd says the courts recognize the biological parents, but Texas is intervening to compel medical treatments.
13: So what has happened is the state of Texas has stepped in because they have laws that allow them to override parental decisions when it comes to medicine in the interest of the newborn. And so essentially what the state of Texas has said is that on behalf of the newborn, they need these medical procedures and that they will have them regardless of what the parents or the surrogate want.
8: A jury has been selected in the trial for Dwayne Davis in the 1996 murder of rapper Tupac Shakur. Davis has pleaded not guilty to orchestrating the drive-by shooting of Tupac. Dave Packer, ABC News.
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3: 29. We started off the show talking with Mark Chandler, our military expert, and we talked about the news that was breaking as we were coming on the air, which is the Wall Street Journal is reporting that the USS Lincoln is headed home and the USS George Washington is going to take its place in the Gulf after reports of some less than stellar conditions on that ship, as well as the soldiers on there who had spent 9 months on that ship. Deteriorating conditions being what they were. They're going to get them out of there, give them some rest and relaxation, and get them back going in the right direction. So they got they're being sent home for a little rest and relaxation. So that's the probably the biggest story of the night. Other interesting news from around the country. The White House is encouraging companies to conduct their own cyber attacks against criminal hackers. So they're encouraging companies to start their own cyber retaliation. Some experts are warning that that could sow sheer chaos. Yeah, I would think if businesses got into the hacking business, you hack me, I'm going to hack you. See how that goes over. The Kennedy Board, the Kennedy Honors, the Kennedy Center, I should say, in the on-again, off-again battle to put President Trump's name on the building, the board voted to inscribe restored and renovated by President Donald J. Trump on the building. The judge's order was to remove the president's name. The scaffolding is still up and hidden, though it was reported that they said they took his name down. So that tit-for-tat goes on at the Kennedy Center. And then this one, you heard about the vandalism or the alleged vandalism at the reflecting pool. Well, now there's actual real vandalism that is being reported. Excuse me. Parts of the World War II memorial on the National Mall have been covered in soapy bubbles. And if that's not bad enough, there's red graffiti that is inside the World War II memorial on the National Mall. Mountains of white suds appeared around the memorial fountain by the Atlantic Arch. Red graffiti spelled out "clean hands, dirty dollar sign." And they didn't say dollar sign. They gave the S with the line through it like a dollar sign. So it said "clean hands, dirty dollar sign" beneath the arch in red and green paint that had some overspray on the paint onto the granite stonework. The fountain looked like a bubble bath. The water was a rainbow color, I guess, different colors, but the water continued to flow. So real vandalism at the World War II memorial. The officials have vowed that they will find the person responsible, the person or the people or the group responsible for this act. And I don't care what your political philosophy is or your political views or what you want to say, defacing the World War II monument is about as despicable an act as there can be out there. It's not political. It is not. It has nothing to do with anything other than honoring the men and the women who put down their life and went over to Europe to free the world from oppression and then came back home and went back to work. And they have a monument dedicated to their sacrifice. Leave them alone. If you want to go and make your political leanings known, go somewhere else. But don't just destroy a monument that never did anything to you and is only there to promote and to acknowledge the sacrifice of an entire generation. The fact that you are able to use your free speech rights to condemn their statue and their monument is what they fought so hard for. So why don't you give it a rest? 1-844-2-McGraw, 1-844-262-4729. I should say, if you've ever been to the World War II it is very, very beautiful, very awe-inspiring, relatively new, maybe the last 20 years or so. But that whole National Mall with the Vietnam Wall and the Lincoln Memorial and the reflecting pool, I mean, that's hallowed ground here in America. Hopefully they got lights on, cameras on, and they'll be able to find, hopefully that those flock cameras were working and they get some facial recognition going and they find out who it was. 1-844-2-McGraw, 1-844-262-4729. Any other news that's happening that we can get to? Oh, Luigi Mangione, the guy who is accused of killing the United Healthcare's chief executive in broad daylight in New York City, is expected to plead guilty tomorrow in Manhattan federal court. Now, he's planning on still being set for trial next month for murder, but there are lesser charges that he is going to plead guilty to tomorrow. So a bit of a twist in that. You know, the other thing, too, is, I don't know if you guys know this, but the judge, I guess it was earlier in the week, ruled that the jury that is going to be set, it's not set now, but the jury in this case is going to be anonymous because they're afraid of the supporters of Luigi Mangione trying to threaten them. So to protect the jury from the supporters of the man accused of killing the United Healthcare's chief executive, the jury is going to be held anonymous. Think about that for a second. Bob Iger and Josh Kushner are going to buy the Los Angeles Lakers, and apparently the deal was set up between their wives. Bob Iger is married to Willow Bay. Remember her? Willow Bay, formerly of, I guess, NBC News. And Josh Kushner is married to Carly Kloss, the world-class supermodel. So the two of them got together and said, hey, you two should buy the Lakers. And apparently they bought the Lakers for $12.5 billion. So you got that going on for yourself. How about that? Two wives get together, man. They make you spend $12 billion. What a world. 1-844-2-McGraw, 1-844-262-4729. 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
1: All right, let's go to those phones. Let's go to Stefan in Ithaca, New York. Hello, Stefan.
2: Hello, McGraw. Actually, it's Utica, New York.
1: Utica. I apologize, Stefan. I apologize to all my friends in Ithaca. I apologize.
2: And the other day, the New York Post wrote a newspaper article about Utica, New York, talking how no one wants to live in Utica. That's far from the truth. I live in Utica. I love the city, and we're known for the Boilermaker Road Race, which is a 15K, the biggest 15K in the country, a 9.3-mile running race, and we're known for chicken riggies, which is pasta, rigatoni with chicken in it, and some peppers and spices, and we're known for half moons. And this is a really good city, Utica, New York. And the New York Post article is far from the truth.
1: Well, let me ask you this question. How far are you from Cooperstown?
2: Actually, we're an hour north of Cooperstown, and we're 45 minutes east of Syracuse.
1: All right. If I'm going to Cooperstown, isn't the fastest way to get to Cooperstown if I fly into Utica?
2: Actually, fly into Syracuse, then

0: drive through Utica, get some chicken riggies, then go south to Cooperstown.
1: Well, if you can't get to Cooperstown through Utica, then Utica is one of my favorite places on earth. How about that?
0: Thank you.
1: You got it. Thank you, Stefan in Utica, New York. How about that? Funny you mentioned that. I was just talking to, let's see if I can tell this story on the air. I was just talking to somebody about Cooperstown, about how to get there, when to get there, and what the deal was, because they just finished the Baseball Hall of Fame.

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0: and we were in college. It was a great, great weekend of the boys going up to Cooperstown and hanging out. But I don't think you can go to Cooperstown too many times. And if you have to drive through Utica to get to Cooperstown, that is all right with me. Let's go to the other side of the country. Jim in Portland, hello. Welcome to America at Night.
1: Oh, thanks, McGraw. Whether or not freedom of the seas can be enforced at the Strait of Hormuz, it's got to be asserted, because the South China Sea, China is claiming it, you know, as their territorial waters, and it's not. It's international waters. And we got to be consistent for this freedom of the sea stuff. It's, you know, a country can't have its own private little lake. It just can't.
0: Well, I think everyone agrees with you. You know, I know it's hard to say, but we are having a hard time getting Iran to open up the Strait of Hormuz. And while I agree with you, right, we shouldn't let it stand, how willing are we willing to go? Are we willing to send troops? Are we willing to, you know, how much more are we willing to wrap? Because idle threats from the president isn't doing it. Small little bombing campaigns for 5 or 6, 7 days aren't doing it. And whatever we're doing, we're clearly not doing enough to stop them from closing the strait and or owning of the strait. So we are in a bit of a sticky wicket right now.
1: Yeah, I think it has to be asserted no matter what. Even if it's unsuccessfully, it has to be asserted. I think the Iranians are the only people that can free themselves, ultimately. It's almost like the French resistance or the Polish home army or something like that. How we could get weapons to them, I'm not so sure. But I think ultimately they will have to be the ones to free themselves of this regime.
0: I also think that decapitating the head of the snake, while, you know, you often say, you know, what could be worse than this regime? Turns out no regime or a fraction of the regime is more hard line, which is also causing more troubles. But again, our ultimate goal, our first goal, was to get the nuclear weapons. So we still haven't gotten all the nuclear weapons, and the Strait of Hormuz is closed and causing all sorts of consternation. So again, we're in a bit of a sticky wicket here. And not to mention, we're running low on interceptors. So it's going to clearly... apparently, it's changing our strategy, if you read between the lines and you hear what President Trump is talking about. So, again, I don't think there's any easy answers. And we just might have to deal with elevated gas prices for the foreseeable future, because I don't see how we're going to negotiate with a country who really doesn't have a leader, and we can't trust anything they say anyway.
1: It's chaos.
0: Yeah, and that's not a liberal view. That's not a conservative view. That's just sort of, you know, with my own eyes and ears and common sense tells you. That's not a, I'm not trying to make a political statement one way or the other. That's just basic common sense of the facts that we know of.
1: Yeah, so. it's an analytical view.
0: Yeah, yeah. Jim in Portland, thanks for checking in. Thank you for listening, as always. Daryl in Hawley, Minnesota. McGraw, the Bible reveals what is happening all over the world today. Matthew 24 states that there will be wars and rumors of wars, famines, and earthquakes in diverse places, I think. Daniel 12 states that at the end of time, many shall run to and fro, and knowledge shall increase like AI. We are living in that time, the end times, but not the last days. That will be when Christ returns. Also read Leviticus 26. The blessings we had are mentioned, but so are the cursings, as we can see happening to the nation now. Daryl in Hawley, Minnesota. Raymond in Oregon checks in. Mariner.

0: Raiders fan here. Everyone is talking about firing Dan Wilson, the manager of the Seattle Mariners, because they're on a losing streak. What do you think about that? It's so common to blame the manager and not hold the players accountable. You know, it's a good question. And I always, rightly or wrongly, I always err on the side of not firing the manager. Because I think that when you fire a manager, let me put it this way. I think managers get fired too soon. And if they get fired too soon, before they have a chance to fully implement their system and work out the kinks, and success isn't always on a straight line, you're just constantly chasing your tail. If you fire a manager every 2 or 3 years, you're constantly chasing your tail, and it might not be the manager's fault. So I err on the side of I'm not a fan of firing managers, whether it's football managers or baseball managers or basketball managers or coaches. I'm just, sometimes I get it. Sometimes there's a extenuating circumstances, and head coach doesn't get along with a superstar or vice versa or whatever. I mean, there are extenuating circumstances, but just as a rule of thumb, I'm against firing managers. You need to give them time to work through whatever. And again, success is not a straight line. America at Night, stay right there. 1-844-2-McGraw. 1-844.
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1: All right, Glenn in New Mexico. Last night you were praising Mike Lindell for having turned his life around. Seems like as if he still is in an altered reality. After all the votes were counted, he lost by over 11 percentage points, and he claimed there were some still 260,000 uncounted votes. He's just another Trumplican. Yeah, I get it. You don't like Mike Lindell. I was just commenting on the fact that he overcame a addiction, and I don't believe in making fun of that. And I, you know, he might have other issues, but you know, we can still champion the fact that he was able to turn his life around. I apologize. Here's another text for you. All parties don't believe. Oh, all parties do it. Don't believe what I say then. Believe what I say now. Yeah, ain't that the truth? Carol in Naperville, love the segment on last night's show about Flight 93, the National Memorial in Shanksville, Pennsylvania, adding that to our must-see road trip. And then I got this, shame on you. You should know better. Flight 93 was a government hoax set up by the government so we could pass the Patriot Act and spy on other Americans. Why did you give that Shanksville crash so much airtime? Well, I apologize. Hate to break it to you, but 9/11 was. I don't know what to say. I'll just leave it at that. How about that? Sherry in Fredericksburg, Texas. Sherry, welcome to America at Night.
2: Thank you, McGraw. Listen, flu shot stuff again here and now.
1: Yes.
2: An annual flu shot is definitely the best thing to do. Now, I have a friend who had one today, and it is the best thing to do. But if a new strain presents itself, and it can happen, then it's going to be ineffective. Because it happened to a family member of mine. She'd taken one for years and years and years, and then all of a sudden a new strain came in. And she was really under the weather, and she was an adult. Okay, so it can happen. So check with your pediatrician about that. That's where a B12 shot or something might come in. I don't know. But I've never had a shot because I almost lost a sister over it. You know?
1: Oh, you did? Oh, you almost lost a sister over the flu.
2: Well, she was the one that, you know, she was the one that would always have one every year, and then a new strain came in, and it almost took her out.
1: Yeah, yeah, so it's interesting. That's great advice. No, it's great advice, and that's why, you know, a lot of people don't realize

0: well, a lot of people get a cold and they think they have the flu, right? But the truth is, you'll have the flu when you have the flu, right? Somebody might feel,
1: I figured.
0: somebody might feel terrible having a common cold, and you're stuffed up and you feel terrible, you have a scratchy throat, you lose your voice. That's a cold. When you get the flu, you are diagnosed with the flu, and that is not good and not healthy. And everyone says, "Oh, I got the flu," but it's really a misnomer. They didn't get the flu; they got a cold. They're just calling it the flu. You don't want the flu. The flu is nasty. And as I said the other night, I had a dear friend of mine who worked at our radio station who passed away from the flu. So yeah, no joke. Sherry, good stuff. Thanks for checking in.
1: You betcha.
0: Sherry in Fredericksburg, Texas. Let's go to Joseph in Alamogordo, New Mexico.
2: I think it's funny about the golfer that is being prosecuted and thrown out of his club and everything else. If you go back and look, you'll see that Donald Trump, every time he plays golf, either the Secret Service is kicking the ball out, or he's doing this, or he's the greatest golfer on his golf course tournaments and stuff like that. So, I mean, if we're going to go ahead and get rid of this guy out of his golf club, I think we should go ahead and kick Donald Trump out of all his golf clubs, because if cheating and lying is the number one thing that gets you put out in golf, come on. Donald Trump is the king of lying and cheating.
0: Joseph in Alamogordo, New Mexico. There's only one slight difference, maybe, because there is film of President Trump, somebody dropping a ball, him in the rough, and, you know, there's other sort of stories about that, legendary stories about President Trump. Actually, matter of fact, Rick Riley wrote a book about President Trump cheating in golf. But I don't think, I don't know this to be true, but I don't know if President Trump has necessarily money on the line and cheating. It's one thing if you're playing with your buddies and you know a little foot wedge here or there. It's another thing if you're at a country club and you got money on the line. Then all of a sudden you're supposed to play it straight. So I don't know. I don't know much about Donald Trump's golf, because I have yet to be invited to play with him. Earlier we were talking about Sheboygan with Bill on the road. Let's go back to Sheboygan and check in with Doug.
3: Calling about the story you told last night about the guy who got kicked out of his country club for cheating off a hole in one. Well, I will guarantee that everybody who has golfed in their life has cheated a little bit in golf. I mean, that's a pretty major one there, but just like a little kick out of the woods, you know, a little kick from the rough onto the fairway, or maybe even on the green, move it up a little, maybe about half a foot to a foot when you mark the ball down. I played on a high school team, and, you know, we would do it once in a while, no big deal.
0: again, I everybody, you know, everybody plays the ball up. You fluff it up on a nice, you know, on a nice, on the nice grass, right? I mean, everybody's, but if you're just playing a friendly game, and there's no money on the line, you know, that's amateur golf, right? Or you're in the woods. This is ridiculous. I'm going to take an eight anyway. Fine. Okay. That's something to be said. But if your college buddy and you are playing for a steak dinner, or there's everyone put in $20 and the lowest score wins, or you've got some type of money on the line, and then you cheat, that's a different ballgame. Again, you're not at the Masters when you're out at your Muni club on a Saturday just sort of trying to get some exercise. I get it. But when you're on the course and money's on the line, that's the Rubicon. Which is why, I mean, and I get it. Even though the guy did wrong, the person who cheated on his wife Saturday night did more wrong. But the guy who's in the club who cheated on his wife isn't ostracized. It's sort of maybe frowned upon. Don't do it at the club. Don't bring your girlfriend by the club. It makes it a little awkward. But you don't get kicked out of a club for cheating on your wife. But you do get kicked out of a club for cheating on your golf game, which is very bizarre. Danny and Rolla, you're on America at Night.
4: Hey, brother.
0: Hey, bud.
4: I had the same thoughts you did on Trump. I mean, you know, it wasn't a tournament. There was no money. And it's also a little bit different because I'd like to know how Joe proposes to kick the man out of a club that he owns. I mean, that doesn't make much sense. I did want to thank you for clearing up. I misspoke, and I said Pulitzer, and I meant Nobel last night.
0: Okay.
4: I did think it was a little bit disingenuous of you to say 7,000 scientists versus four. That's not really the truth. And then even if you look at, if you have a majority of people, professionals, saying a certain thing, you know, you had a majority of professionals during COVID saying wear the mask. In every hospital across this country, you could not go in without wearing a mask, and that has been shown to have done zero good. So just because a majority, which it still isn't 7,000 to 4, may have that opinion, it doesn't make it right.
0: Doesn't make it wrong. Doesn't make it wrong either.
4: It doesn't, but you can't use that as proof of anything because
0: I didn't say. I said I was joking when I said 7,024. But we can agree that there is overwhelming scientists who say that climate change is done by humans, and there are significantly less scientists who say it's not by humans. Would you agree with that?
4: Yes, I do. But
0: okay, so that was my point. Now, well, you can break your arm and go to 17 doctors, and they can say you have to put it, you know, in a cast, and then you can go to one doctor who says, no, I think you should watch video games all day to fix your broken arm. You make your decision, right? I'm not advocating one way or the other. And I purposely didn't advocate one way or the other. I overemphasized 7,000 to 4. So maybe I was just trying to be a little more entertaining than I should have been. But you make the decision. The decision is NASA, Neil deGrasse Tyson, a lot of scientific experts are saying that climate change is done by burning of fossil fuel. There are some who say it's not. You can decide. That's your choice.
4: Well, a bunch of scientists also said in the 70s that we had 40 years of fossil fuels left, and now 40 years later, they say we have 200 years. Yeah. They also said that overpopulation was going to destroy the Earth, yet Italy and many European nations are now below a birth rate of 2. So you had a lot of scientists saying something. They all agreed. And it didn't come to fruition.
0: If you're going to get me to disagree with you that experts get it wrong, sure. I mean, I bet on the Cardinals the other night and I lost. I mean, sometimes you're right. sometimes you're wrong. I mean, people get married betting on, you know, they're going to live happily ever after. And it turns out not to be true. Just because there are some experts that are wrong doesn't mean they're all wrong. Thanks, Denny. There is just because, you know, the experts all thought Vietnam was a good idea, right? The smartest guys in the room turned out to be a disaster. Obviously, there are people who are in positions of power who make mistakes. True. And sometimes there are people who are in positions of power who make really smart decisions. And there's lots of times they make really smart decisions. So to just to say, hey, they didn't make smart decisions, you know, 20 years ago. Okay, that's no cause. That doesn't mean that automatically they're going to make all. Anyway, never mind. Let's sneak another phone call in here. William in Texas, welcome to America at Night.
1: Someone brought up subject of climate change, a.k.a. global warming. I was doing some reading, and I read that climate change is not just an environmental crisis, but a social justice, and it's called climate justice. And it says that those who have contributed least to climate change

0: often suffer its worst effects.
1: I don't know. I just think that we need to start thinking about amplifying our voices for climate justice, because people are being treated unfairly.
2: Yeah, I don't. I mean, sure. I don't know what to say on that. You know, it's sure. I think people should be treated fairly, and I mean, your point is, I think that the poor working class who is stuck with a brutal summer, doesn't have air conditioning, and has to suffer through you know, very hot and humid nights. Well, I think your point is making, while the person who is burning fossil fuels at a rapid rate is living in a nice air-conditioned house and not dealing with the effects of their own abuse of the environment. I don't know. You know, lots of ways to go with that. Bill in Texas, thanks for the phone call. Let's try and sneak in. You know what? Let's do this. Let's take a quick break, and we will come back. America at Night, back in a moment.
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6: All right, we can sneak in another phone call here. Dave in San Francisco, welcome to America at Night.
7: Oh, thanks, McGraw. Yeah, I got to agree with you about the polluters. You know, so many of them are, they're delusional about why they've, they've taken money rather than cleaning up after themselves. So much of the economy is ripped apart because of polluters. Back about 30 years ago, when the savings and loans crooks were running around, one of the worst of them ended up buying a huge parcel of redwoods out here in California, and he owed so much money from his borrowing that he was cutting down the redwoods just to pay off the interest. He wasn't paying off his principal. He was only paying off the interest on his debt. And so, you know, 600, 800,000-year-old trees were being destroyed just so he could pay off his short-term note.
6: Yeah, and did he own, but he owned the land. It was his land.
7: Well, hypothetically, it was stolen land from the savings and loans. He ended up bankrupting the savings and loans. He never got prosecuted. And then what made it worse was when he destroyed the redwoods, he then destroyed fishing down in the ocean. You know, the salmon runs, they had no place to breed. And so even out in the oceans, the devastation that he caused, simply because he had this short-term debt, he was basically destroying the economy for a whole bunch of different sectors.
6: All right. Dave, anything else? Have yourself a good night. Dave, thanks for checking in.
7: Appreciate it.
6: You got it. Let's see here. From North Dakota. Sheboygan is also known for its hot dogs and the Minnesota Vikings. And Jim Kleinsorier of the Minnesota Vikings, a huge lineman and sometimes receiver who would advertise the Sheboygan hot dog on the radio pregame and add breaks during the game. I think I made a good first name for a person, preferably a boy or a man. Keep up the good work. I'm going to grab kudos. Jim Kleinsorier of the Minnesota Vikings. I am not familiar with him. Let's see here. 99.9% of the studies say humans cause climate change. I don't know what the official is. What's he doing in Shebingboing, Wisconsin? He was hanging out. By the way, we should mention that the whole show was turned into a podcast each and every night. It's up on a podcast where all podcasts are found. All you have to do is hit the subscribe button, and you get it phone, and you can listen to the show each and every night. Tomorrow night, a little note for you here. Tomorrow night, we're going to talk to a couple of people who are involved in this bizarre social thing that's going on, and that is arresting parents whose only crime is allowing their children to go outside and play alone, ride their bike around the block, go to the park and play baseball, go to the park and go down the slide. Parents are being arrested and harassed for allowing their children to go outside and play unsupervised. We'll talk about that. Plus, Matthew Wolf is going to talk a little entertainment stuff. So thanks for putting up with me.
0: Well, Mark and Johnny, here we are again for another B Bakes Deli and Cakes commercial.
2: Born ready.
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0: Yeah, you already said that. 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
0: 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How about K?
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8: And couldn't be happier to be at 28 Washington Street right around the corner from all that construction.
0: And now E.
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0: Last letter is S.
2: Oh, I got this one.
0: Yeah.
2: Cinnamon rolls.
0: Johnny, you want to tell him or me?
8: Oh, brother.
0: Okay, we're done.
2: How'd I do?
8: Less talking next time.
2: Wow.
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11: From ABC News, I'm Dave Packer. Sources tell ABC News that accused CEO killer Luigi Mangione plans to plead guilty to federal charges Friday. This just weeks before the start of a state murder trial. ABC News legal analyst Dan Abrams says it could be part of a defense strategy.
12: If he was ever going to have an argument about double jeopardy, this is the way to do it. Plead guilty in the federal case, make an argument in New York State where it's very protective against double jeopardy, that he shouldn't be tried again.
11: Alarming reports about dangerous conditions on board the USS Abraham Lincoln aircraft carrier deployed in the Middle East for the better part of a year now. ABC senior Pentagon reporter Louis Martinez.
13: One of the things that we've heard about this carrier deployment is that it's been record-setting. It's been maybe at sea more than 250 days, but what's really drawn the most attention is the fact that it's been about 200 days with in between port visits. That's a lot.
11: A report from the Military Times alleges at least one sailor attempted to go overboard. And Senate Democrats also say they've heard of safety concerns, water contamination, and a shortage of basic supplies. The Justice Department has released the results of a years-long investigation into two California women's prisons, saying it outlines long-standing patterns of sexual misconduct by staff and reporting failures. ABC's Madison Wheel.
14: The Justice Department has provided California with a list of remedial measures required to address the violations that include expanded camera coverage, enhanced confidential reporting channels, strengthened investigative protocols, improved staff training, and other safeguards.
11: Now, the investigation was ordered after a lawsuit brought by more than 130 formerly incarcerated women. Tennessee and Oklahoma put inmates to death within 30 minutes of each other Thursday. Alabama followed suit hours later. First time three men were executed by lethal injection in one day since 2010. You're listening to ABC News.
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11: Border Patrol agents staged a joint security exercise with Mexican Army and National Guard officials a month after the Trump administration designated the Mexican Juarez cartel as a foreign terrorist organization. First Assistant U.S. Attorney for the District of New Mexico, Ryan Ellison, says the designation allows the U.S. to pursue cartel members with the full force of federal law.
17: Thanks to President Trump and Attorney General Blanche, we have this new tool to fight the cartels, and we aim to use it.
11: New court filings accuse Homeland Security agents of an unprecedented campaign of spying on Americans during ICE protests that erupted in Minnesota following the deaths of two U.S. citizens. The revelation comes from a criminal case alleging 15 people conspired against federal officials during these protests. All the defendants have entered not guilty pleas. ABC Justice correspondent Alex Mallon has more.
18: The reason that we are learning about this is because one of the defendants in that 15-member case against these alleged Antifa members named Isaac Sant, his attorneys obtained a lot of evidence from the Justice Department's case. And according to excerpts that he included in this filing where he's seeking more evidence from the department, he alleges that the government essentially waged a vast surveillance operation 4 days after the killing of Alex Preddy.
11: The death toll from Monday's powerful earthquake in Colombia now tops 280, with almost 4,000 injured. Officials say 170 buildings collapsed. Crews are still searching for survivors. Dave Packer, ABC News.
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22: 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Written by Clifford Goldsmith. Boys always look forward to growing up and becoming men. 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

From the heartland of America and the gateway to the West, good morning, good evening, wherever you may be across the nation, around the world. I'm George Norrie. This is Coast to Coast AM. Later tonight, your Akashic Records. Here's what's happening. Tropical Storm Layla has formed in the Central Pacific Ocean, according to the National Hurricane Center, adding that a hurricane watch has been issued for the Big Island of Hawaii. Layla, now with sustained winds of only 40 miles an hour, is forecast to strengthen.

0: strengthen and could be near hurricane strength when it approaches the Big Island by early Saturday. We'll keep our eyes on that situation, indeed. Not a good one. Colombia's president has vowed to set up an emergency fund to help rebuild hospitals, schools, homes, and infrastructure destroyed by their earthquake, which so far has killed 265 people and left at least 500 people unaccounted for. Reopening the Strait of Hormuz is becoming more pressing as global oil stockpiles are rapidly dwindling. According to the International Energy Agency, traffic through the crucial waterway remains minuscule despite President Donald Trump's insistence that the strait is open. We shall see what happens there. To the story we've been following for a week now, Taylor Farms is now pulling more than a dozen products with jalapenos from grocery stores across the United States. It's the latest recall as part of a salmonella outbreak that has made at least 345 people sick in 27 states. Restaurant chains Chipotle and Qdoba pulled their jalapenos last week, according to the USDA. The list of 20 recalled foods includes dips, salsas, guacamole sold at grocery stores including Walmart, Target, Whole Foods, Trader Joe's, and Kroger. Food safety coach Jeff Nelkin with us here. Jeff, is this bad news for Taylor Farms? I mean, are they going to get destroyed by this?
1: Well, they're the largest. And what's interesting, I would mention to you that I was out there about 8 or 10 years ago for an interview. And I was wearing my white lab coat in the middle of the field. And after about 20 minutes, somebody comes over and says, "What the hell are you doing there?" And I said, "We're doing an interview." And he said, "On what?" "On why people aren't questioning us being in the middle of the field." So you could imagine this is, as long as you can look, you can see lettuce. And it's an incredible operation. And the other scary part is that it's been about 12 or 13 years since the government has been out there to inspect. They should be checking at least on a monthly basis, every couple of months, checking what they're doing, checking their water system, having the people themselves check the systems and have third-party auditors coming out and sending samples, you know, on a monthly basis to watch themselves. And you can see when you don't watch yourself, what can happen. The other scary part is on the road nearby, you could toss anything out of your car into the field and nobody would ever know.
0: And what's going on with Mexico stuff, Jeff?
1: That's what I'm sharing is that we need to do a more thorough job of taking a look. They found out in Sinaloa is where the original source now of these jalapenos are from, and they cut them off. So those peppers were being processed by Taylor and put into all these 20 different products that you described. And we have seven of the major grocery chains using these products. So it's important for people to start asking questions. And if you want to speak to Taylor directly and you have any concerns, their number is 855-455-0098. And you can call them and ask them questions about any concerns you have.
0: All right. Thank you, Jeff. Jeff Nelkin, our food safety coach. Dogs truly know when you are sad. Recent brain scan studies show that a dog's brain can process human facial expressions and distinguish between happy, angry, scared, and sad faces. They also pick up on your tone of voice, body language, and even the subtle scent changes caused by stress hormones like cortisol. How about that? Kevin Randall has been following UFO reports for us for some time now. His latest book that's coming out is called UFO Sightings and Alien Visitations. He'll be a special guest on our program talking about that work. But Kevin, what do you have for us this week, my friend?
2: Well, good evening, George.
0: Hi there,
2: and
0: buddy.
2: Interesting you mentioned how long I've been doing the program, because this is my 300th UFO update on Coast to Coast.
0: I love that.
2: So we're getting close to starting.

0: starting the seventh year of these reports. It was last Friday, I believe, that we got the latest data dump of UFO material from the government. And I have seen little in the first four that provided any real insight into the phenomena. These data dumps contained a great deal of material that was already in the hands of us private researchers. I found this to be a disappointment because I thought we might get some interesting reports that had been filtered into the government, but that hadn't seen their way into getting to the outside investigators. Richard Dolan produced a nearly hour-long analysis of the latest data dump. He began by suggesting that many of us have been too dismissive of what has been released. He said that he had gone through all of the nearly released files, and there were some gems hidden in them. He specifically mentioned a Special Operations AC-130 gunship encounter with what was described as multiple four-foot cold orbs over the Gulf of Oman on the September 8th, 2021. What is interesting is that there were about 25 such encounters with the orbs flying near the water at sometimes speeds estimated at about 1,300 miles per hour, and these orbs reacted to the gunfire. According to the report, the AC-130 had dropped the flare as a mock target in this live fire exercise. When the crew looked back at the flare, they saw two red objects labeled as cold, meaning that they were not radiating heat. The two objects sat above the water for about 15 seconds. When the gunner of the AC-130 prepared to fire on the flare with a 105 millimeter howitzer, the objects disappeared rapidly, climbing out at high speed. And there were several additional sightings with the speed of the objects ranging from 250 miles an hour up to about 1300. What I find interesting about this is that the crews attempted to save the video of the encounters, but the recordings became corrupted. I have listened to skeptics who say that with everyone running around with a cell phone with a camera, why don't we have some spectacular video of UFOs? And here might be part of the answer to that question. One of the crew, however, did record some of the information on his phone from a display, but it shows little more than a dot kind of maneuvering erratically. The conclusion is that the case is unresolved, which is a fancy way to saying it's unidentified. Dr. Phil reported on two things that he said that didn't add up from the current data dump. First was the case that Dolan had flagged and we just talked about. And the second was a pattern of eyewitness accounts that describe decade after decade of people seeing and encountering and talking about the same thing, but they do not know one another, which leads to an interesting pattern. Dr. Phil also noted that everything else in the data dump was what he called filler. He was annoyed because we're getting much of this without any context. We don't know what the investigation found or if anyone was, as he said, and I quote, is still working on the case, end quote. Another case was a November 19, 1964 sighting originally made on radar by the USS Guyant while working with an F-4F-8C pilot who estimated the UFO was at about 50,000 feet and flying at a speed that later was estimated to be more than 3,200 knots. The pilot engaged the afterburners in an attempt to catch the UFO and closed it within 5 miles when the object accelerated and pulled away from the jet. There was radar contact for about 21 minutes. As the ship returned to Roosevelt Roads Naval Air Station, Puerto Rico, there was a second contact with an object that closed to within 4 miles of the stern of the ship. Two interesting cases from the latest data dump that have no resolution, and that's what we have for tonight, George.
1: All right, my friend, we'll talk to you soon enough. Thank you. Kevin Randall with his weekly UFO report. This Sunday marks 49 years that Elvis Presley had died. In a moment, Miguel Connor joins us, author of The Occult Elvis, on Coast to Coast AM. 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

0: And welcome back to Coast to Coast. George Norrie with you. Writer and podcaster Miguel Connor has written several books, including The Occult Elvis, The Occult David Bowie, and Voices of Gnosticism. He has lectured, appeared at such events as the Duncan Trussell Family Hour and our friend Dreamland's Whitley Strieber. Miguel, welcome to the program. Looking forward to this.
1: Thanks for having me on. Appreciate it.
0: It's hard to believe that Elvis Presley would be about 91 years old right now had he lived. Wow.
1: Yeah, it's almost, he's eternal. That's for sure.
0: Were you shocked when you heard that he died 49 years ago?
1: No, I didn't even know about it. I was living in Mexico. I was a kid. My parents didn't like rock music, so I didn't know.
0: What got your interest in Presley and the others?
1: I was never a Presley fan at all.
0: Really?
1: I was always I was a Beatles guy most of my life. As I grew older, I appreciated his music and so forth. But honestly, this book came because I was channeled. A voice in my head came around 2022 after an ayahuasca ceremony and some synchronicities. And the voice said, my story hasn't been fully told, and it's your job. And I was like, Elvis, I don't even like you. I'm a Beatles guy. And he said, well, you're perfect because you have no bias. And it took me 3 months to write it.
0: Well, it's a well-done document of the legacy of Elvis Presley. What do you think of what happened? There's been so many rumors. They said they found him dead in his bathroom, that he might have had too many drugs in his system. What do you think happened to him, Miguel?
1: I personally, my book deals with both the conspiracy, possible assassination and all that. But I personally take, and I include it in the book, I think he knew he was going to die. As I write in the book, he was a very powerful mystic. He was a seeker. And he knew that his time was coming, and he definitely dropped a lot of hints to people. And his death was basically a sort of a shamanistic ritual, and I break down the symbolism and everything else. I don't know if you want me to go into detail into that.
0: Yeah, we'll get into it tonight. You know, he was only 42 years old. Did he not think of himself as healthy?
1: Well, he always had health problems all through his life, even when he was younger. So he was always struggling, as I argue in the book. Elvis was the classic wounded healer that Paul Levy talks about and others. An individual who grew up and was broken, and like shamans in many cultures who choose the broken people, somebody who's had a near-death experience or trauma, their channels of communication open, but also their amazing empathy opens too. But these shamans who serve the tribe are naturally broken, and they tend to be very sickly, and they tend to eventually become drug addicts because that's what sustains their ability to serve the tribe. But because of their wounds, they are able to heal others. They have an amazing empathy, and they often believe that if I get healed, I will lose my powers to serve the community. And we know the type, right? George, Sylvia Plath, Jim Morrison. You know, we know the wounded healer. They help us know ourselves. They help us heal our souls, but they can't do it to themselves. And they just become self-destructive. And Elvis was very self-destructive for various reasons. He had a lot of trauma. He was certainly a wounded.

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1: Very cogent. He was riding his Harley the day before his death. He played racquetball with friends. He was exercising and so forth. That doesn't look like a drug addict to you, does it? So yeah, I think a lot of it had to do with just his breakneck schedule.
2: Why, after he died, Miguel, did they come up with this story that he was hiding somewhere? That he faked his death. It was all over the country. How come?
1: I think that's natural. When you have a figure that is almost mythical, a figure that really represents the zeitgeist of a people and the culture, it's very, and that person leaves very suddenly, it's very hard to accept their death. And we see it all over the place. I mean, from Michael Jackson to King Arthur to Jesus Christ, and Elvis had reached these sort of almost demigod levels, so people were just not going to accept it because, again, it was so sudden. There was a lot of confusion with his death. There was a lot of unanswered questions. So the legends came out, the mythology came out, although I would say that the case for him being killed is a good argument. We will not know probably until 2027. Vernon, his father, sealed his autopsy report for 20 years, and it won't be released till 2027. Although Vernon himself said he thought Elvis was killed, so did his cousin, Donna Presley.
2: If he was killed, why?
1: Well, that's, good question. Why would somebody want Elvis dead? Probably because maybe he was worth more dead than alive, especially to certain people in the mob industry, the record industry, and so forth. It is no secret that right before he passed, he really wanted to turn around his career. He wanted to kind of wipe the slate clean. So that would include getting rid of his manager, Colonel Tom Parker. There were rumors he was going to get rid of a lot of people in his Memphis Mafia, the Inner Circle, and so forth. There was also rumblings that he was going to change a lot of his documents and will, give more power to his daughter, and give less power to Priscilla. So needless to say that there are reasons that it might have been a good time to get rid of Elvis, if you know what I mean. That would be the motivation. And of course, you know, again, Elvis did rub shoulders with mobsters, being in the record industry, Hollywood and Vegas. Tom Parker was a terrible gambler who some say owed like $30 million to the mob. And of course, other people, again, depended on Elvis and his money, including Priscilla and others. So perhaps they, you know, hypothetically, they would have said, you know, if he goes, we can still have his music and we can still have Graceland.
2: And I've always heard that Tom Parker, the manager, took like 50% of Elvis's earnings. Is that true?
1: No, I think that's more of a myth. He took 50% of merchandise. So basically, but his contract, his music contract, was the typical music contract he had. I think he took 20% or something like that. So, but he still made, you know, he still made, Elvis made billions of dollars. Parker made hundreds of millions of dollars, and he still ended up broke.
2: How did Elvis get involved in the occult?
1: Elvis was always a seeker and a mystic. That was something that he was almost born with because he was born in such poverty. When he was born, his twin brother, Jesse, came out stillborn. And all these things happened that made him really question what life was. He was curious about the big questions of life.

0: life because of all these things that happened. Why did I grow up poor? Why did I suddenly become rich? Why did my brother die? And so forth. So he was always seeking. At the same time, George, he was a natural mystic. At a young age, he could leave his body. He could astral travel. He had sort of psychic abilities that he inherited from his mother. Of course, being in the South, being Pentecostal, his mother told him, you know, we keep this as a secret. I think she might have had some sort of witch blood or mystic blood. And Elvis inherited, which made him a natural born mystic and very curious. And eventually he expanded later on in life to really jump into the occult and alternative science.
1: We'll come back in a moment with Miguel Connor, author of the book, The Occult Elvis, in just a moment on Coast to Coast AM.
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1: We're talking about the occult Elvis, the life of Elvis with Miguel Connor. 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

0: And welcome back, George Norrie, along with Miguel Connor. Miguel, how were his movies received? Was he doing well at the box office?
1: Well, critically, obviously not, as anybody who's seen an Elvis film. But he was, at the time in the 60s, one of the highest paid Hollywood actors, making millions of dollars. So his movies were very profitable. People really went to see him. But again, they weren't the roles that he wanted. I know there are certain movies like Flaming Star and Kid Creole where you see a good actor, the potential of a good actor. Even Quentin Tarantino said he had talent. But, you know, America wanted entertainment, and they wanted Elvis to be the goofy music guy that we got in the 60s.
0: Wasn't he close with Richard Nixon at the time, the president and the CIA?
1: I don't know about close. There was a time when Elvis was upset. It's probably one of the strangest stories you'll ever hear. He got in a fight with Vernon and Priscilla because he was spending money like crazy. And he just left Graceland and he just disappeared. And somehow he got on a commercial flight, flew around the country, and then showed up at the White House just out of the blue and told the person at the gate, "Hey, well, my name's Elvis and I want to talk to the president." And needless to say, even the president of the United States wasn't going to say no to the king. He's the king of America, right? So Nixon invited him, they met him, and Elvis was it was a time when Elvis was getting worried about street drugs and the Vietnam War, and he felt the country was eroding. So he sort of told President Nixon, "Let me offer you my services. I'll hunt down communists if you want." He wanted a badge, a DEA badge, so he could work undercover. Of course, Nixon didn't give it to him. Later, he did get an honorary badge. Now, it's one of the weirdest stories, but Priscilla always says the real reason that Elvis did this was because if he had a DEA badge, then he could travel the world and take guns and drugs, because that's the only time you can come in and out of the country if you're a DEA agent. And with that badge, Elvis would finally be able to do what he wanted to do, was tour the world, which he never did. But again, there were two things that Elvis always carried, was guns and drugs. In fact, when he met Nixon, when they frisked him, they forgot one of his guns. And Elvis just pulled out the gun in front of the president in the Oval Office. So it's a bizarre story. But yeah, Elvis was always wanted to be connected with law enforcement. He always had this thing about wanting to be an agent. I think it's because he grew up so poor and so much chaos and he was so abused. He wanted to be in control as much as possible.
0: He was very close with his mother, wasn't he?
1: Very much, to the point it was abusive, I would say. I think he suffered from what they call lethal enmeshment. Because when Jesse, his twin, died, which was terrible, his mother became very possessive of Elvis and didn't give him any room to grow, or, you know, used to beat him if he even came like a few minutes late from school and so forth. But it became a very unhealthy relationship, almost a Oedipus type of relationship. And I think that did a lot of damage to Elvis' psyche, and it did a lot of damage to his ability to have normal relationships with other women. And then when Gladys died early in her 40s, it was really a blow that left a permanent scar in Elvis. I mean, right after his mother died, he went to the army and he just went for Priscilla. It's almost like the first person that looked like his mother, that reminded him of his mother, was the first person he fell for, even though she happened to be 14.
0: It was on the Ed Sullivan Show that he introduced Elvis to America, and they would always talk about videotaping him, taping him with his from the waist up so they wouldn't see him gyrating, right?
1: Yeah. And that was completely natural. Elvis never tried to do it. It was something that he was always a very nervous person. You got to remember, Elvis was an introvert. Given his druthers, he'd rather just be alone, reading, meditating and all that. But when he got very nervous, this sort of energy would overcome him, and he would just start shaking his hips and shaking his legs, and it became obviously a hallmark of his persona.
0: In his earlier career, he seemed very nervous in front of a crowd. He would always start by saying, ladies and gentlemen, and he always seemed awkward, didn't he?
1: Yeah, he was an introvert at heart. He loved the audience. He loved connecting with people. He loved singing, but again, he was actually a very shy person. He probably stuttered when he was younger. He probably chain smoked because he was always so nervous, but eventually he was able to overcome these things and just accept himself as, the most famous person in the world.
0: How deeply was he involved in the occult, as you write?
1: Very, very deeply. You were talking about Hollywood. When Elvis got to Hollywood, he'd reached the summit, right? He was the king of rock and roll. He was the apex predator. To this day, no male solo singer has reached his height.
0: Right. He owned Las Vegas, didn't he?
1: That would be later. This is Hollywood Elvis in the early 60s. But he was still one of the most bankable Hollywood stars in the world. So he had everything. And he had Priscilla. And guess what? Like many celebrities, he felt completely empty, depressed. He hated his life. He thought money would and all the adulation would solve a lot of his trauma and problems. But no, he still didn't have the questions he wanted in life. Why am I here? What's the nature of God? What's after the other side? So as the saying says, when the student is ready, the master appears. He met Larry Geller, who was would become his hairdresser, who was a big occultist. And Larry opened the doors to theosophy, astrology, Manly P. Hall, Gnosticism, Kabbalah, Taoism. And Elvis was off to the races. He studied all of these traditions, became very versed. He eventually joined the Yogananda ashram and worked under his successor, Dayamata. And that would be his life, or until he died. He was an occultist, not just an occultist, George, but he was a magician. He was, like I said, he could astral travel, manipulate the weather, read minds. He had powers of prophecy. He was just an incredible individual mystic that has been pretty much overlooked because people still cling to him, sort of Southern good old boy, conservative Christian.

0: musician, but that's not the real Elvis. He was on a level that few mystics have reached.
1: And he liked to surround himself with his friends and staff, didn't he?
0: Yeah, to an extent. I mean, it's not like he had much of a choice. He was so famous. He needed bodyguards. He needed publicists and all that. But he was a loyal person. His bodyguards, friends, people who gave jobs were always people that he met in the army, that he grew up in Memphis, that were poor. So, yeah, he was always surrounded, and privacy was not something that Elvis enjoyed very often. Again, as an introvert, it was sometimes very painful for him because he liked to sometimes be alone. One of his favorite rituals, George, later on, he would sit there with a candle alone in his room, and he could will himself to go back in time into his mother's womb and perhaps even farther. Elvis believed in reincarnation, and he thought through meditation he could sometimes recall other lives.
1: Well, when Presley was doing his thing, why did they keep it such a secret about the occult?
0: I don't think they kept it secret because he drove everybody crazy with it. I mean, you can read the bio of Priscilla, his People of the Memphis Mafia. You can read all these mainstream bios that have sold millions of copies. And there's no secret, though. You know, Ginger Alden will talk about Elvis creating force fields and them doing sex magic and manipulating the clouds. Priscilla will talk about how he could heal arthritis and his grandmother's arthritis and her headache. It's all there, but it's all scattered. And I think with Elvis, people are just, they see what they want to see. They just want the sensationalism, the music, the drugs, the sex. And through all that and all these books, you find, you know, his spirituality. And it was my job to sort of collate all of this. And again, I don't go to YouTube or anything like that. All my information is from these mainstream biographies that shows that he was a mystic. And again, he didn't promote it, but he didn't hide it. He would have meditation circles at Graceland. He would love to talk to people about Khalil Gibran and the Prophet. He would try to meditate with women. Sometimes women wanted to jump his bones, George. And he would say, no, why don't we meditate and see if we can transcend this world and do some, you know, Greek prayers or some Taoist prayers and so forth. So, he didn't hide it. But again, he didn't promote it.
1: His daughter died at a young age of 54, almost similarly with what he might have passed on from, right?
0: Yeah. Unfortunately, I mean, I do agree with Priscilla. Because Elvis had a second side, like his mother Gladys, who also had a darkness about her. Maybe they were bipolar. Maybe they had some sort of depression. Again, the wounded healer. Priscilla always said there was a demon that was transferred through the lineage, and everybody in the Presley family had it. So unfortunately, Lisa Marie seems to have had it too, either the sort of self-destructive darkness that mystics often have. Or again, we go back to the wounded healer. These gifts from the gods, they take their weight and they take their pound of flesh from you.
1: How difficult was it to get the information on Elvis for the book?
0: It was very easy, actually, because, again, I just went through all the biographies and I simply read them, and I just started taking out the mystical parts, the UFO encounter parts, what he was interested in studying and so forth. I mean, you can go to Graceland right now, and if you go to his library, they'll show his library, you will see a lot of books on theosophy, on Buddhism. I mean, it's, again, it's no secret that what he was into.
1: Was he into, did the Beatles know much about Elvis? They got to know each other toward the end, didn't they?
0: To an extent. Obviously, the Beatles were hugely influenced by Elvis. John Lennon famously said, before Elvis, there was nothing. Because Elvis basically created almost an entire culture by his presence. But they did meet towards in the mid to late 60s, and it was a bit awkward because the Beatles were sort of shocked, they were stoned, Elvis was kind of bored, and they sort of met. And it's unfortunate because Larry Geller.

0: who was Elvis's spiritual teacher, and George Harrison went outside and to smoke a joint, and they got into this big discussion about Hinduism. That would have been what Elvis would have wanted to do, because he preferred to talk metaphysics than to talk about music and other stuff. So that was their meeting. Later on, I know Elvis denounced John Lennon as being a communist and so forth. However, when John Lennon was having trouble with the government, Lennon called him and Elvis sort of helped him out so he wouldn't get kicked out.
1: This is unbelievable. Unbelievable indeed. Where do you get your book, The Occult Elvis?
0: Oh, you can get it anywhere. Usually any bookstore, Amazon, the usual suspects.
1: And you're doing David Bowie now too, huh?
0: As soon as I was done with Elvis, I told myself I never want to write another biography. I've never written one. And another voice came in my head and said, you forgot about Elvis 2.0. And I'm like, who the hell is Elvis 2.0? And yes, the voice was David Bowie. He really is an extension of Elvis. And his story is just as fascinating. It's no secret David Bowie was into the occult and mysticism, but people don't understand how deep the rabbit hole goes with him. He was also full-blown mystic, magician, prophet, and just fascinating individual.
1: Does the voice of Elvis still come to you?
0: No, not as much. No, not at all.
1: Is he happy with the book?
0: I don't think so. I think he's mad at me, George.
1: Really?
0: Yeah, last year when on his death day on the 16th, I had a throat infection that day and I couldn't talk. So I think he was punishing me for something. So I don't know what I did wrong. Maybe, I don't know. So maybe because I was writing the David Bowie book, I don't know. But I really tried to be a good servant, or he was my muse. I think he's one of the most remarkable, beautiful, mystical people in all of history. One of the great souls, truly the representation of what is good and what is bad in the American dream. Like I say, I call him America's magician. He is the shaman of this country, and just an amazing individual.
1: There was a time he was very heavy. He was gaining a lot of weight. But then when he tried his comeback, he lost that and started looking pretty good again, didn't he?
0: Yeah, he could do that. He would. He had gut problems. Even when you look at him in the 50s, if you look at some pictures that people aren't noticing, like they kind of hidden like Elvis smoking a cigarette. But there are pictures even when he's in his 20s with a really big gut. So he did have some problems with his intestines. He always had that. But he also had a voracious appetite and so forth. But he when push came to shove, and I think he would have done it also in 77, he would go himself and, you know, be disciplined, work out, and he could lose weight pretty fast.
1: Miguel's website is linked up at coasttocoastam.com. The book we're talking about is called The Occult Elvis. We're going to take calls with Miguel next hour here on Coast to Coast about Elvis Presley. 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
6: From ABC News, I'm Dave Packer. Multiple sources tell ABC News that U.S. intelligence officials did not assess there was a highly credible plot against President Trump when the administration made the remarkable decision to covertly transfer him to a different plane for his departure from last month's NATO summit in Turkey. That intelligence originated with Israel, which did not have time to fully vet the information, say the sources. Lawmakers are asking if an aircraft carrier deployed in the Middle East has been at sea too long. ABC's Martha Raddatz.
7: Growing concerns over conditions aboard the USS Abraham Lincoln after a staggering 250 days at sea, including more than 200 consecutive days without a single port call. The majority of those days, combat operations in the Middle East. Some sailors' families reportedly told the Military Times that at least two sailors tried to jump overboard. A U.S. official telling ABC News a sailor on the Lincoln did go overboard earlier this month and was quickly recovered. The incident is under investigation.
6: The defense secretary calls a long-term deployment amid the war in Iran completely misrepresented. Sources telling ABC News alleged CEO killer Luigi Mangione could change his plea to guilty as early as Friday, with the state trial just weeks away. ABC News legal analyst Brian Buckmeyer.
8: I think the plan is to try to get a good deal from the judge, sidestep the prosecution, take it from there, and then hope a double jeopardy argument wins in state court. And that's how you get Luigi Mangione serving 12 years in prison, because they probably believe this is a mitigation case rather than a trial case. That's the only thing that makes sense to me.
6: President Donald Trump's handpicked Kennedy Center board has voted to close the center for 2 years for renovations. And according to Democratic Congresswoman Joyce Beatty, the board is also moving forward with adding Trump's name back somewhere on the building after a judge ordered the center to stop calling itself the Trump Kennedy Center. 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
1: Drought along the Arizona-Nevada border has brought water levels on Lake Mead to historic low levels. Lake Mead is the largest reservoir in the U.S. and provides water to millions across the Southwest. Local tour guide Carlos De Leon says those low levels can't be ignored.
2: Well, it looks pretty depressing. I came here in 1990, almost to the top. Last time it was full was 83. And, it's so drastic. All that white mark is where the water level used to be. I call it the bath ring.
1: A surrogate is in a battle with biological parents of a baby born in Texas. The parents in Los Angeles had opted to terminate when the fetus was found to have life-threatening heart conditions, but a surrogate refused to and had the baby. ABC legal contributor Shauna Lloyd says the courts recognize the biological parents, but Texas is intervening to compel medical treatments.
3: So what has happened is the state of Texas has stepped in because they have laws that allow them to override parental decisions when it comes to medicine in the interest of the newborn. And so essentially what the state of Texas has said is that on behalf of the newborn, they need these medical procedures and that they will have them regardless of what the parents or the surrogate want.
1: A jury has been selected in the trial for Dwayne Davis in the 1996 murder of rapper Tupac Shakur. Davis has pleaded not guilty to orchestrating the drive-by shooting of Tupac. Dave Packer, ABC News.
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9: 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My friends say I'm acting wild as a bug. I'm in love.

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0: The Occult Elvis is the name of the book, and we'll take your calls when we come back on Coast to Coast AM. 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

0: And welcome back, George Norrie, along with Miguel Connor, as we talk about the occult Elvis. What part of the book, The Occult Elvis, Miguel, do you like the best?
1: Ooh, that's a good one, isn't it? That's a really good one. Obviously, somebody's into Gnosticism. I like when I try to translate Elvis's life through a Jungian lens, connect him to archetypes, figure out his addiction from how Jung saw it as a sort of embracing of dark archetypes and tying him to the trickster archetype and finding out about his shadow and all that and his trauma. So that's a part that I personally liked.
0: Would you say that Elvis was a deep person?
1: Extremely deep, and that's something people said around him. Again, even when he was in Vegas, he always had workers carry about 100 books, philosophical and the occult, with them. Besides entertaining people, spirituality was his big passion in life. He loved talking about it. People will tell you that he had a very almost scholarly grasp on these topics. He could tie things together, like he was able to tie ufology with Ezekiel's wheels, and this is in the early 60s and so forth. So he was his quest was really to try to understand God and the spiritual world. So yeah, he was a extremely deep, intelligent, and sensitive individual.
0: And other than his performances on stage and in the movies, he really didn't do much, did he? He didn't go out much.
1: No, he didn't. I mean, most of his life was at Graceland. Obviously, he would vacation in places like Colorado, Hawaii, and so forth. But no, he never really left the United States. Again, Elvis was very much an introvert. People would say Memphis Mafia, Priscilla. He was the kind of individual that could just go in his backyard and stare at the stars for hours and lose himself.

0: and thought and experience and so forth. Sure, he enjoyed playing flag football and riding his bike and all that whenever he could, but given his druthers, he was very much, again, he was almost a savant mystic who was just fine inside his own head.
1: Tell us about the stories about the extraterrestrial encounters.
0: Ooh, there are actually quite a few, George. We can start when he was born. The big story, like I argue in my book, everything Elvis did was fated from the beginning, and I connected from his birth to his death. When he was born, his father, Vernon, went outside to have a cigarette. It was, again, Gladys was having they had to have the child in the house. This is the Great Depression in the South. There probably wasn't a midwife. Family had to be there to help. And Vernon was outside having a cigarette, and this blue alien light appeared over the house. And it suddenly everything froze. The sound of coyotes in the wind froze. Temperatures dropped, and Vernon freaked out. And he went in, and I had a sort of a memory wipe, probably because Jesse had died. But this sort of blue, and you wonder, was Elvis dropped from another dimension? Because this blue light and this blue theme and this UFO vibe followed him all his life. He had three UFO encounters. He had one in Graceland, one in the desert in Arizona, and then what was the other one? Oh, one in his Bel Air mansion in California. And he had all the three types. You know, he saw the flying saucer in Graceland. His father was there. Others were there. When I give evidence, there's always witnesses. The other one in Arizona was sort of the lights flashing through the sky and moving around. And then the one in Bel Air, which his bodyguards were present, was sort of the eerie, ghostly light that covers the area and moves around like some sort of milky, ghostly being. So those were his three UFO encounters, but he was very much into ufology. He read the books like von Daniken's Chariot of the Gods. He always would speculate that the extraterrestrials are stopping humans from destroying himself. He speculated many times after his father told him about the blue light that maybe he really was dropped here as an alien from another world or some sort of a parallel dimension. So he would have been very much at home with Coast to Coast, George. He would have been a very good guest to you.
1: I think so. And we knew Eric von Daniken real well before he passed. I would have loved to have gotten those two together. That would have been quite a meeting, huh?
0: You could have just sat back and just had a great time.
1: Let's take some calls. Let's go to Walter, truck driving in Pennsylvania to get us started east of the Rockies. Hello, Walter.
2: Hey, George. How you doing?
1: Okay, buddy. Thank you.
2: Good. Good. Hey, Miguel, how you, because I drive truck, and I stopped down at Graceland several times to check it out, check out Graceland, and I noticed he had a picture with him and some FBI agents, and I thought maybe he wanted to become an FBI agent at one time, and I also wondered because, later on in life, as he started to, get disfigured, because of age, I thought maybe he probably might have thought about faking his death or something.
0: No, I don't think he would have faked his death, and I have only one argument. Yes, God was important to Elvis, his fans was important, but the most important thing in his life was his family. That would be Vernon and Lisa Marie. I don't see a universe where Elvis would leave Lisa Marie. He wouldn't do it. He would have rather died. There's no way he would do it because family, he was raised that you love your family and you're loyal to your family. So unless he somehow found a way to live inside in secret in Graceland, I don't see him faking his death, leaving his daughter and his father and the rest of his family. That's not Elvis.
1: He would have been distraught when she passed away if he were still alive.
0: Right.
1: Oh, my God.
0: Yeah. He would have come out of the woodwork. Yeah.
1: First-time
0: caller.
1: Lisa
0: Marie was everything to him.
1: Michael's with us in High Ridge, Missouri. Go ahead, Michael.
3: Hey, George, you're the best.
1: Thank you, sir.
3: Hey, Miguel, I'm not familiar with your work, but I'm hoping you can explain a theory of suspicious death that would work with the amount of drugs that have been proven to be provided to Elvis, especially the night that he died, especially with Dr. Nick and others. I'd love to know the most likely theory that you can explain that would work, with the understanding that that is a fact, that he did took an obscene amount of prescription drugs.
1: He had a lot of drugs in his system.
0: He always did. Although Vernon did an independent autopsy or toxicology in Utah, and again, he came up with some different conclusions, which we'll find in 2027. And there are conflicting medical reports. One said that he was not close to having a heart attack. The other one was that, again, even with all the drugs in his system, that wouldn't have killed him. The only thing that's very suspicious is that he had a lot of, I think, codeine in his system. And since his army days, Elvis was very allergic, I think, to codeine. So people wonder, he wouldn't take it. If he even had a little bit, he would have gone into shock. So that right there is what's very suspicious. Like, if somebody wanted to get rid of Elvis, that's what they would have given it to him. If they did, it would have been an inside job. Probably one of his bodyguards, because Graceland was very well guarded and so forth. So that's the one that gives me pause, if you know what I mean.
1: The pathologist Michael Baden said that Elvis had an enlarged heart for a very long time. Did you know that?
0: Yes, yes. But again, some of the conclusions of other medics say that he was nowhere near having in danger of having a heart attack. So that's, again, there are conflicting reports, unfortunately, because of all the chaos and everything that happened.
1: In your opinion, am I giving away the book if we push you to find out how he died?
0: No, I can give it. I have no problem with that. Again, you'll have to read the book because I start from the beginning, the blue alien light, and how everything seems to be faded. And he knew about it because he had contact with beings from other dimensions, including his dead brother. And he had prophetic visions. But towards the end of his life, he started making strange pronouncements. For example, one day his stepbrother, David Stanley, came. He called David Stanley to his room 2 days before he died. And he said, you know, David, I love you, but in a couple of days, I'm going to be on a different plane. And David said, yeah, you got to take a plane to Portland. It's your next concert. And Elvis sort of, he looked very sad, like you're not getting it. And he simply gave him a hug, like almost a goodbye hug. He was doing things. He was really working on his will, changing a lot of documents. And he told his spiritual advisor, Larry Geller, things are not going to work out like people think they are. Angels can fly because they don't take themselves so lightly. And Geller thought, oh my God, he thinks he, you know, this is it. And he would do strange things like, he would drive down to Tupelo and look under his old house for marbles when he was a child. And he kept saying, you have to visit where you were born. Very strange comment. So his little hints here and there made it seem like he knew that his time was up. And as I argue in the book, his death was very much a shamanistic funeral ritual. I mean, again, that day he wore blue. I mean, through blue and aliens and UFOs are so connected. Even Whitley Strieber talks about the visitors leaving a blue trail. And when you look at ufology, blue is all over the place. But and blue was the light that Elvis used when he was healing people or when he was having a trance. But He wore blue pajamas. He sang the Blue Eyes Crying in the Rain. He wore his ankh. He did all these things that seemed almost like a ritual. And then when he was found dead, he had his book was the scientific evidence for the face of Jesus. Like he knew he was going to meet Jesus. The last thing you would see in this world was Jesus. You look at the symbolism. He died on the throne because he was the king. He died in Memphis, which is Egyptian for the land between or the middle of two lands. He died at age 42. 42 is very much in Egyptian lore. When you die, you go down to Osiris and he gives you 42 negative sins. And that's 42 things that you haven't done, sins that you haven't committed. So all these things, I guess,

0: and the Ankh and all that. I put it together very much as sort of a original. He manipulated the weather that day. I mean, it seemed like a ritual, and it should be mentioned. Yeah, Elvis was obsessed with ancient Egyptian magic. That was one of his passions. So I see it as he knew he was going to die. He told people, and he knew he had to do one ritual before he ascended to his next incarnation, if you would.
1: Let's go to Brad, truck driving in Pennsylvania. Thanks, Brad. Go ahead.
2: Yeah. Hi, George and Miguel. How are you doing?
1: Hi.
0: Good.
2: I mean, I worship this guy, man. I mean, after Jesus Christ, this is the one guy I want to see, okay, when I die, okay?
0: Amen.
2: I, I, I,

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1: He looked like his mom or reminded him of his mom. He went gaga. That's why when he saw a picture of H.P. Blavatsky, he said, oh my God, she reminds me of my mom. He started studying theosophy like there was no tomorrow. That was his weakness, was mama. But no, he was one of the most charitable, kind human beings in the world. He would, a limo driver would take him somewhere and he says, oh, do you work for a company? And the guy, limo driver said, yeah, I work for this company. And Elvis said, well, I like the way you drive. Here's a check. You own this limo now. Now you own your own company. He would give money to people to buy houses, give away cars. There's stories where he saw that there was some lady who didn't have legs in Memphis and she had to go around in like a box with wheels. He went and bought her like the most expensive wheelchair and took it personally to her. He was going to go one time into concert and he heard his father said that some girl had written a letter that she was dying of cancer and wanted to meet him. He canceled his plans and went to the hospital to spend the last days with this poor girl over and over. I mean, he would see somebody who was handicapped on the street. He would give him a job. You know, in the mailroom is just his one of the most giving people. Even as a child, dirt broke in Memphis, no money. Sometimes they didn't even have money to eat at night. His parents finally saved up to give him a bicycle at 6 years old. That same day, Elvis gave the bicycle to one of his friends. I mean, he had a heart that was just beautiful. It's incredible what he gave to people all the time.
2: Did he get that kind of recognition when he was doing his thing?
1: Oh, yeah, very much. He was known as somebody who was always giving, always taking care of people, sometimes too much. He was very much a philanthropist. I mean, he was writing checks to synagogues, police departments, churches. You know, he didn't care. I mean, that's the conflict he had because I think when you look at how much money Elvis made, he made money, billions of dollars in today's money. And a huge point of it, he just gave it away, just didn't care. I mean, because for him, money was just a gift. It was an illusion. He grew up poor. He knew he could make money anytime. So he was never too worried about money. He was more worried about the love of his fans than anything else.
2: Let's go to Jeff in North Dakota. Hi, Jeff. Go ahead.
3: Hi, George. Hi, Miguel. And I just want to share with you that I was an Elvis impersonator in Southern California. I was number one Elvis impersonator 15 years there, and I sang for 20 years.
2: Well, good
3: and
2: for
3: I
2: you.
3: Met a lot of people who knew him, and I have evidence that he's still alive because I met him in 1990. Elvis was in the movie Home Alone. He had brown hair and a beard.
1: Right.
3: And he did a quirk when he sang. He turned in his head in that, being that character actor in that. And I met him 2 years later. Okay, I just want to say, are you sincere when you say I love you?
2: talk about the rumors, Miguel, of him being alive. Now, he supposedly died in 1977, right?
1: Yeah, I think he left the building called Planet Earth. Although somebody as advanced as a soul can come back in some sort of vibration. So he does come back when he wants to. He has appeared in many places, and he will continue to do so. Just like, I don't know, Bigfoot, Jesus, King Arthur. I mean, there are beings who have this ability because they're so advanced, they're so beloved by millions of people. Elvis is as famous as he was that, yes, he'll make appearances. He made appearance in my head. Remember, he told me to write this book, and I know he's not talking to me now, but he was very clear when I would talk to him.
2: We're going to come back and take final calls with our special guest, Miguel Connor, as we talk about the occult Elvis right here.

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1: We'll be back with Miguel Connor and take final calls with him as we talk about the occult Elvis. Great story indeed. Next hour, Amy Robinson joins us to talk about your Akashic Records right here on Coast to Coast AM. Have you signed up yet to become a Coast Insider? 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
3: 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I'm a Coast to Coast Insider, and I'll tell you what. 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Here in West Virginia, we get inundated with snow. 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

0: And welcome back, George Norrie, along with our special guest, Miguel Connor. That bumper song you just heard, Heartbreak Hotel, was released 70 years ago and became a number one hit in the U.S. within a year. He had a lot of number one hits, didn't he, Miguel?
1: Yes, he did, and most people don't know it's a very, very dark song. It's about somebody who has his heart broken, and he is going to his hotel to end things. So there is even a darkness how Elvis started his career.
0: Did Elvis write a lot of his music?
1: No, none of it, really. Elvis had this amazing ability to pick songs and get deep into the essence, into the soul, the energy of a song, and make it his own. But you have to remember, George, he was raised in a world where everything was separated. This is before Bob Dylan or the Beatles. He lived in an era where you had the songwriter, you had the singer, everything was separated, and that's what he was used to. But he could make any song his own and tap into the pure, almost spiritual essence of a song like nobody I've seen in the world in history.
0: And he really got rolling when he was 19. And a lot of his influence was from African-American singing, was it not?
1: It was indeed. He himself said he was inspired because he said their music showed their pain of being in this diaspora, of being in this prison, of longing for home, of longing for the spirits. So he thought black music really had a religious power to it that he loved. He loved black gospel. In fact, he used to go to black gospel churches and he would be the one who would be segregated in the back. But he didn't care because he loved that type of music. And he found that that was really the essence of music. I mean, to him, music was spirituality.
0: Let's go back to the calls west of the Rockies. Iasius is with us in Maui in Hawaii. You've got a hurricane heading its way to the Big Island. You okay, Iasius?
2: Well, I'm on Maui, so we haven't got hit for the hurricane for over 100 years. But anyways, no, he keeps answering my questions. My question is more about the timeline. I believe Elvis started like gospel music, and then he went to O-Town, and then rock and roll. Am I wrong?
1: Yeah, that was it. Although, I mean, people used to say whenever the Pentecostals would be gripped by the Holy Spirit and they would start dancing and shaking out in the aisles, which is what he grew up, they used to call it rock and rolling. So we have to understand, as I argue in the book, that rock music really was sort of a spiritual movement. I mean, you look at people like Little Richard or Johnny Cash. These guys were, and Elvis, these guys were ministers first. They were part of the Pentecostal vibe. And people, first rock critics would go to these shows, these first rock shows with Elvis and Little Richard and all these guys. And they were like, this is like a holy tent revival, because it was that sort of ecstasy and being gripped by a power and all that. And I know the lyrics were goofy, but that's normal in the blues and in other types of music. But as I argue, rock music really was a sort of a spirituality that gave us a buffer once the great materialistic American empire rose after World War II. Elvis was the buffer telling us, hey, look inward, look to God, look to yourselves, you know. Don't let, you know, your emotions still matter in this sort of mechanistic world of nuclear bombs and satellites. So it's almost, yeah, you could say rock music was definitely a fusion of blues and gospel music. And it was always meant to be a spiritual music that tapped from the black plight, if you would.
0: Was Chuck Berry an influence in Elvis's career?
1: No, I think they came out around the same time. Most of his big influences was like Sister Loretta and a lot of the black gospel musicians that he really liked. And he liked a lot of the country music and all that. But I think they're about the same time.
0: Next up, Stan in South Dakota is with us. Hey, Stan, go ahead.
3: Yeah, thanks, George and Miguel. Say, I saw Elvis second to his last performance in Sioux Falls, South Dakota.
1: Oh, so and jealous.
3: He put on a tremendous show, just tremendous. But the thing that I really believe Elvis was a true born-again Christian. And I think he won 3 Grammys for gospel, none for rock and roll, and none for country. So that kind of tells you something.
1: Oh, it does indeed. I would have to agree. His favorite music was gospel. There's no doubt about it. I think with Elvis, as I write in the book, Jesus was always going to be his ride or die God. That was simple. There was no arguing with that. But when Elvis came out, he was very much denounced by many of the Christian churches. Billy Graham was public about him. His own pastor turned on him and said that he'd been gripped by the devil. And that really hurt Elvis and made him very angry. And he started looking at these churches and saying, you know, these are more like businesses than they are churches, and they've turned on me. And so he started looking for more of Jesus in other places. He started asking questions. Well, where was Jesus when he was in Egypt and the lost years? And he started reading other takes about Jesus. And he sort of came to a more of the kind of cosmic Christ that you might find in the Gospel of John or whatever, the Christ consciousness. But that's the kind of Jesus that Elvis really was looking for. But yeah, Jesus was always his man in his life, that's for sure. But again, he had his own take, and he was burned by his former religions, and he did not like how many of the churches treated the poor and other people.
0: When he was drafted in 1958 by the military, did that help or hurt his career when he came back?
1: That is a good question that's been debated. I think that it's almost like he had to go because he was such a firebomb, and it was so intense, and he was on the FBI's list, and churches were angry, and the whole culture had pretty much changed because of Elvis. I mean, people don't understand what an atomic bomb he was to the psyche of the Western people. And it was all so intense. I always wondered, maybe it was almost a good thing that he needed to put the brakes on what he was doing, because I wonder if he would have burned out or something bad would have happened. I mean, people were threatening his life and so forth. And again, by then, I mean, it took Elvis, 3 years to become already the king, the most famous solo singer in history. So it was just something that, you know, might have been good.
0: How good was Tom Parker, his manager?
1: I know Tom gets a lot of slack, but I think he was perfect for Elvis because Elvis was famous and Parker took him to the stratosphere. They really worked together because Elvis was, as I compare him, Elvis was kind of like, think of alchemy. You've got Mercury, which was Elvis, chaotic energy and artistry and all that. And then you've got Saturn, which is the binding force that keeps Mercury together in the alchemical experiment, because Parker was all about the numbers and scheduling and all that. So they were really good for each other. And we have to remember that they knew each other they worked together for 20 years. And when things were going well, their relationship was very good and they were very close. When things started going bad with, Parker's gambling and Elvis's relationship and drugs, then yes, there was a lot of tension. But for 20 years, I would say people disagree with me. I think he was good for Elvis with some mistakes. I think he should have given Elvis more leeway with Hollywood and other decisions. But you also have to remember, is Parker was sort of a mobster himself. You know how the Hollywood and music industry would suck singers dry and throw them aside and bully them. Parker could bully these big record companies and Hollywood studios to give Elvis enough freedom to be, you know, artistically flexible and give him the money he really needed and, you know, open the doors that other managers couldn't have done it. And you see that very much. I mean, Led Zeppelin had Grant. The good bands have very sort of mobster type managers because this industry is full of mobsters and corrupt people. So in that way, Parker was very good for Elvis.
0: Let's go to Michael in Toronto, Canada. Hey, Michael, go ahead.
4: Hi there. It sounds like you took a lot of what I was going to say tonight. For instance, did Elvis write two psalms? There will be peace in the valley. Reach out to Jesus. So that's the Christian part. And that Billy Graham was convinced that he went to heaven.
1: Oh, well, that's good to hear. Again, Elvis, when he was a teenager, believed in reincarnation. He thought people were reincarnated, and he believed that people had a choice. You could be reincarnated, and you either choose to reincarnate and get closer to God every life, or you choose to reincarnate and choose the material world, and eventually you will go to oblivion. So, but I'm glad Billy Graham said that.
0: And you're right, Miguel. He would have been a great guest on this program.
1: Oh, yeah. He would have been right at home. All the topics you talk about. Again, he was into all these exemplars, from Manly P. Hall to theosophy, Buddhism, Taoism, ufology, alternative psychology. He was that was his passion. That's what he loved to talk about, and he could talk about for hours. And, you know, he would meet people here and there that might be interested. But unfortunately, a lot of people just wanted his money or his body.
0: Ed, Charlotte, North Carolina. Hey, Eddie, go ahead.
5: Hey, George. Before I start, I got a couple of questions, but I tried to get hold of you 3 or 4 months ago about the electricity problem, and they predicted 100 blackouts, and now AI has got all this. We got this crisis, but in the short term, possibly tomorrow morning, Donald Trump has poured over $300 billion into solving it, and is merging a little company into his company, and they have successfully created fusion, which will take care of our grid. They've been looking where to put it, Texas or whatever, and you know, you have a byproduct, which is helium. You don't lose anything. So all we're right. going to solve our whole grid.
0: Let's hope so. Save that for an open line night, all right?
5: Anyway, Elvis also must have picked the right man to do his book, because it sounds phenomenal about your book. I have two quick questions. One, I heard that the mob people, they were having him do these little cheap movies one after the other, and he was fed up with it, and he told him he wasn't going to do it anymore, and that's why they took his life, and that his dad was going around collecting evidence, and they broke into his car and took a file, and they also pulled up in front of his parents' house. They came on the porch, and they fired a warning shot up over their heads on the porch. I was going to see if, and since you mentioned that he did a private autopsy, I thought, maybe is this true that happened? And I heard that, you know, like you say, Priscilla said he could come out on a clear day, clap his hands, and cause clouds and rain to fall.
1: Yeah, he could manipulate the weather. He could make objects move. He was a natural born magician, or whatever you want to call it. I haven't heard of these things. I know, again, Vernon went silent afterwards. He did think Elvis was murdered, but he wanted to keep quiet because, again, the powers that be. I remember Elvis telling Larry Geller, because, yeah, Elvis was like, I want better roles. I want this and that. And he was frustrated. And he said something which was very brilliant. He said, look, Larry, in the old days, in this business, they would just take you out and give you cement shoes and throw you at the bottom of the river. Now these mobsters wear nice suits. They take you to meetings. They take you to lunch. And they'll destroy you, but they'll do it the other way. They'll cancel you. They'll find ways to blackmail you. It's what we have today. We don't need mobsters when we have corporate America, because they're just as evil. And Elvis knew how things were changing, and he knew how to play the game, whether he was in Vegas or Hollywood or the record industry. It's just that's just the way of the world. It's the way it was, and it's the way it is today.
0: Now, Vernon died 2 years after Elvis died. Were they close?
1: They were, yes, they were close. Unfortunately, because of Gladys's, what you might call, lethal enmeshment. Vernon sort of became a third wheel. It's almost like Elvis was Gladys's husband in this relationship, but that's because Vernon was always very much a shy wallflower, just kind of beta male. So, but he loved him very much. And Vernon was in charge of the money. There is a very heartbreaking story that once Elvis was in the hospital, because again, his health problems, the drugs and all that, he was detoxing. Vernon had a heart attack, and this is in the 70s. They're in the same room, and Elvis wanted to reminisce, and Vernon just unloaded and said, "You're the one who killed Mother. You're the one who killed Gladys." And he's like, "Why?" "Because she was so sick, because she never wanted him to be famous and to tour and all that. She didn't want all that money that Elvis wanted. He wanted to make money to make her happy, but it made her even more unhappy because she didn't care about that." And when Vernon told that to Elvis, he started sobbing and it broke his heart. And I always wonder if he ever recovered.
0: Good point. Miguel, come back again. Miguel Connor, the name of the book is The Occult Elvis. He's got another one coming out called The Occult David Bowie. And we will be back in a moment to talk about your Akashic Records on Coast to Coast AM.
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6: From ABC News, I'm Dave Packer. Sources tell ABC News that accused CEO killer Luigi Mangione plans to plead guilty to federal charges Friday. This just weeks before the start of a state murder trial. ABC News legal analyst Dan Abrams says it could be part of a defense strategy.
7: If he was ever going to have an argument about double jeopardy, this is the way to do it. Plead guilty in the federal case, make an argument in New York State where it's very protective against double jeopardy, then he shouldn't be tried again.
6: Alarming reports about dangerous conditions on board the USS Abraham Lincoln aircraft carrier deployed in the Middle East for the better part of a year now. ABC senior Pentagon reporter Louis Martinez.
8: One of the things that we've heard about this carrier deployment is that it's been record-setting. It's been maybe at sea more than 250 days, but what's really drawn the most attention is the fact that it's been about 200 days with in between port visits. That's a lot.
6: A report from the Military Times alleges at least one sailor attempted to go overboard. And Senate Democrats also say they've heard of safety concerns, water contamination, and a shortage of basic supplies. The Justice Department has released the results of a years-long investigation into two California women's prisons, saying it outlines long-standing patterns of sexual misconduct by staff and reporting failures. ABC's Madison Wheel.
9: The Justice Department has provided California with a list of remedial measures required to address the violations that include expanded camera coverage, enhanced confidential reporting channels, strengthened investigative protocols, improved staff training, and other safeguards.
6: Now, the investigation was ordered after a lawsuit brought by more than 130 formerly incarcerated women. Tennessee and Oklahoma put inmates to death within 30 minutes of each other Thursday. Alabama followed suit hours later. First time three men were executed by lethal injection in one day since 2010. You're listening to ABC News.
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6: Border Patrol agents staged a joint security exercise with Mexican Army and National Guard officials a month after the Trump administration designated the Mexican Juarez cartel as a foreign terrorist organization. First Assistant U.S. Attorney for the District of New Mexico, Ryan Ellison, says the designation allows the U.S. to pursue cartel members with the full force of federal law.
12: Thanks to President Trump and Attorney General Blanche, we have this new tool to fight the cartels, and we aim to use it.
6: New court filings accuse Homeland Security agents of an unprecedented campaign of spying on Americans during ICE protests that erupted in Minnesota following the deaths of two U.S. citizens. The revelation comes from a criminal case alleging 15 people conspired against federal officials during these protests. All the defendants have entered not guilty pleas. ABC Justice correspondent Alex Mallon has more.
13: The reason that we are learning about this is because one of the defendants in that 15-member case against these alleged Antifa members named Isaac Sant, his attorneys obtained a lot of evidence from the Justice Department's case. And according to excerpts that he included in this filing where he's seeking more evidence from the department, he alleges that the government essentially waged a vast surveillance operation 4 days after the killing of Alex Preddy.
6: The death toll from Monday's powerful earthquake in Colombia now tops 280, with almost 4,000 injured. Officials say 170 buildings collapsed. Crews are still searching for survivors. Dave Packer, ABC News.
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1: Up next, Amy Robeson back with us on Coast to Coast. We're going to talk about the Akashic Records and your Akashic Records when we come right back on Coast to Coast AM. 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

0: And welcome back. George Norrie with you, Amy Robeson with us, an Akashic Records teacher, spiritual educator, and the founder of the Sacred Awakening. For more than 15 years, she has helped people strengthen their intuition, understand their soul's journey, and create meaningful healing through the practical spirituality. Her work explores the Akashic Records, past lives, ancestral patterns, soul contracts, in-between life experiences, and the deeper origins of the soul. Her website is linked up at coasttocoastam.com. Amy, welcome back. How have you been?
1: Hi, George. I'm great. How are you?
0: Great. For a lot of people that don't have the benefit of knowing your background, you had a very successful corporate career going and gave it all up. Tell us what happened.
1: I did. I wasn't fulfilled. I kept having this strong desire to help people in different ways. And so I finally had the courage to walk away from corporate after 10 years in that career, to explore spirituality to its depths. But it took me a long time to have the courage, because so often you think, what if it doesn't work out?
0: Yeah. And what got you into the spirituality realm in the first place?
1: I didn't want to be here anymore. I was searching for answers, and I was dealing with a lot of childhood trauma, and I forgot who I was. And so I started having spiritual guidance to do hot yoga at the time. And I finally ended up doing it, and it woke me right up. I ended up feeling so much better. I ended up wanting to dive deeper into meditation. And that once I started diving deeper into meditation, that's how I ended up starting to find the Akashic Records, because I was exploring dream interpretation, chakras, hands-on healing, things like that.
0: Well, aren't you glad you're here?
1: I'm so happy I'm here. I've met so many wonderful people. Thank you.
0: Now, the Akashic Records have different phrases. How do you interpret them? What are they?
1: Yes, so many people have different ways of working with them. So I like to think about the Akashic Records as like a Google database of the soul. Everything from the moment anything's ever existed starts recording in the Akash, specifically anything from the moment your soul exists starts recording in your Akashic Records. So everyone and everything has an Akashic Records that we can open up to receive love and guidance and support in any and all areas. And I like using it in different ways, from past life regression to just asking for everyday things, to understanding myself better, to just receiving love.
0: When I was a kid, they talked about the Book of Records. Were they talking about the Akashic Records? They just didn't use that name?
1: Yeah, I think so. The Book of Life, the Book of Records, absolutely.
0: Who records what goes on in the book?
1: Well, there's Archangel Metatron that is the keeper of the records for the Akash. I also feel like there's a lot of guides, and it's in the consciousness. The Akashic Records is a living, breathing consciousness that records as well.
0: Can we change the records once we do something, or are we stuck with them?
1: We can't necessarily delete something, because when you do something, it's already recorded, but you can change your relationship to the experience. And so let's say you had a traumatic experience as a kid or an adult. The way we're reacting to that experience can change as we're working inside of the Akash. And so we can heal, we can feel better about, we can have alternative perspectives, because the guardians, also known as the masters, teachers, and loved ones, are there to support you in understanding different perspectives, and also there to support you in releasing what no longer serves you.
0: Does everything we do in our life get recorded in the Akashic Records?
1: Every single thing.
0: Oh boy.
1: Absolutely.
0: You can't hide anything, right?
1: Yeah, they're not there to judge. I think that sometimes, even my students in Sacred Awakening, where I teach the Akashic Records, I think that sometimes they feel like they have to show up perfect, and that's not the case. They know you're having a human experience, and they often find humor in the things that we stress about, and they talk to you in a way, the guardians, they talk to you in a way that you understand. They talk to you in your humor. They talk to you in your, sarcasm and in the ways that you would say certain words so that you understand that they love you. They don't really, they're not getting caught up in the things that we get stressed about. They're helping us to get out of that anxiety loops or that stressful situation.
0: Have you taught yourself how to get into the Akashic records of other people?
1: Yeah, so I was given a modality, a specific method. It's called the Sacred Awakening Method that I teach my students. I open the Akashic Records using crystalline energy, and the guardians help with assigning the crystalline energy. Everybody has, you can think of the crystalline energy as keys to unlocking the door for your records. And so I teach that method inside of my program called Sacred Awakening.
0: Now, when we take calls next hour, beyond just questions about the Akashic Records and what we're going to be talking about tonight, if somebody wants you to tap into their records, can you do that over the
1: phone? Absolutely. Yeah, I love doing readings. The only thing I suggest is not doing medical just because we don't have enough time.
0: Right. Okay, we'll do that. We'll get to that when we get to that. That's amazing.
1: I'm excited.
0: It really is. What is the benefit of knowing what your records are?
1: I feel like the benefit of knowing what the records are allows you to show up differently because, one, you have them on demand. Sometimes we're stressed out in the middle of the night and we can't call a friend, and you can lean into the records. Sometimes you just need an alternative perspective. Sometimes you're wanting to throw out an idea, and what the records do is it allows you to just be held in love. And sometimes that's all we need, is just to be held in love and to know that we're supported. And I find that they're an amazing life tool because they help you in any area of your life.
0: Amy, do the records go beyond our current life? I mean, if we had 3 reincarnated lives or 50, are they all in the same record?
1: Yes. Yeah. Absolutely. So you could have had 1,000 lives and they're all going to be recorded. It's going to record from the moment your soul comes into its inception. So your soul doesn't immediately go into a lifetime. Your soul is in the cosmos, studying, figuring out what it wants to do and how it wants to be embodied. And so we can go all the way into inception with the Akashic Records.
0: What can we learn from the Akashic Records?
1: I personally love learning about myself. So it's an amazing self-discovery tool that you can use to figure out why maybe you behave a certain way, or why a certain pattern keeps showing up, or how to communicate better with your spouse. Or I use the records to build my entire business, from program design to social media content. Like the possibilities of how you use it is endless.
0: You're podcasting now too, aren't you?
1: Yeah, I've been doing it for almost 3 years, I want to say. My podcast is Awakening with Amy Robeson, and we talk about spirituality.
0: Can the records help you with making choices in your life?
1: Yes. If you are let's say you're deciding, like, should I take this new job? What would be the benefit of taking this new job? Yes, you can absolutely ask questions like that. You can ask questions around other possibilities as well. The thing about any question around a possibility is they're going to give you an answer based on that moment in time. You have free will, so you can decide if you want to do it or you don't want to do it. I once had the guardians. I when I was back in my career, I decided I wanted to teach yoga, and I did it privately. And when I was done getting certified, I wanted to teach at a studio, which is really hard. And so I used the records to figure out what studio I can go to. The records told me, hey, go to this studio, talk to the owner about teaching kids yoga and see if you can observe the kids' yoga class. And it wasn't even on my radar. So I did that. I went to the studio and I was like, hey, can I observe the kids' yoga class? And he's absolutely, we're going to have one. And I think it was in a day or two. So I went, and then a couple weeks later, he actually invited me to start co-teaching the kids' yoga class. And then eventually I got on the adult classes to teach the adult classes as well. But if I wouldn't have taken divine action on that, I wouldn't have got the opportunity. The Guardians actually gave me 3 suggestions on where to go. I followed up on 2 of the 3. The other one was too far away for me to drive. In both places, I got the job, which was really neat at the time.
0: What kind of examples can you give us, Amy, of somebody who went into their Akashic Records and found out something they didn't know that they did in the past? Like maybe they were a serial killer for something or something like that.
1: Yeah, we are not all perfect angels. That's why we're still here. And so I've had different past life regressions with different clients of mine. I've had some that were a part of the fall of Lemuria, some that were a part of the fall of Atlantis. I've had some that didn't do the greatest things. Maybe they were a part of the witch hunts. But that's whenever you're shown a past life like that, it's not to make you feel bad about the past. It's to have you understand why you may be behaving or why you may have fears around certain things. And so when we do a past life regression in the Akashic Records, what we're doing is we're going to retrieve that part of your soul that is stuck, frozen in time, reliving that experience when you don't need to be anymore.
0: It is dramatic, isn't it?
1: It is, but it's extremely freeing. Extremely freeing, and like very big breakthroughs for people, especially like if they're afraid to use their intuition or afraid of making a mistake. It's usually stems back to something that happened in the past that we can free.
0: Give us an example of you doing a reading for somebody and what you went through with them.
1: Oh, so the way I do readings in the Akashic Records is my clients are in a unconscious state. And what I mean by that is they're able to talk to me and I do not tell them, because once I open the records, their subconscious starts sharing things similar to hypnosis. I'm not certified in hypnosis. It's not hypnosis, but it has a similar feel. And the guardians guide me to guide them. And the client is the one that's sharing what is being seen, experienced through the past life regression. And so it becomes a very tactile, very connected experience, because I'm not telling them. They're actually getting to experience it and clear it, and we clear it together. And so an example of this might be, I once took a person in to a past life where they were about to be hung for being a witch. And this person has had a lot of things and a lot of issues with their throat, from GERD to speaking up and things like that. And so the second we open the

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1: So when the soul leaves the body, it's going to first pull away, and then it's going to go through a process that it knows what to do. So some souls require additional support, like angels to come in or guides to come in to help them leave that lifetime, because sometimes the life was hard for them to leave. I just recently did one where the past self in that past life, all of her family disappeared off into war, and she died alone. And she waited many, many years, over 30 years, for her family to come home. And so when her soul left the body, it was afraid to leave the earth realm. And so a bunch of her team came in, and ancestors came in to help her transition. Other souls, sometimes they're like, great, I'm going to leave, but first I'm going to say goodbye to my loved ones that are still in body in the human realm, and then they're going to take off. And then depending on what they're ready to do, they might go into a healing cycle, they might go into a review, they might go into some sort of sacred geometry portal. It just depends on the soul and where the soul is, what the soul is prepping to do next.
2: Who performs the life review for us? Angels, or who does it?
1: It just depends on the soul. So what I have seen with my clients is they almost go into like a sacred area, and however their soul is going to be able to receive the review the best is going to be their experience. So each experience is unique. So, and I'll give you an example. When my step-grandma died, when I saw her in review, she was in a 70s living room with shag carpet, going through photo albums. When I've done past life regression, in between life regressions, I've had another client that goes into like a viewing area, like a movie screen. I've had other clients where they have some other souls that are with them, and they're each in their own pod doing their own review. So it just depends on the soul and how they're going to be able to receive it and interpret the information. Because you got to keep in mind, this is your human watching your soul do this. And so it's how the human mind can interpret it as well.
2: Do souls meet other souls that we had lives with when we were alive?
1: Yeah, absolutely. Are you talking about like in the cosmos, or are you talking about here on Earth?
2: In the cosmos.
1: Yes, yes. So I call this the synchronicity station. So all the souls go to like a class, and they all talk about how they're going to remember each other. And one can have like a locket. Another soul might go, you're going to remember me through my perfume. Another soul, a couple could be like, we're going to remember each other through a dance. Another could be, I'm going to pass you on the street and I'm going to look at you, and I'm here to remind you who you are. So not everyone we are encountering in this lifetime, we have a relationship with. Sometimes it's just a random stranger in a coffee shop, while there's other ones that we spend chapters of our life with, or our entire life with. So it just depends on what it is, but we agree on ahead of time on synchronicities that will help us remember our soul tribe, our soul family.

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1: We're going to come back in a moment with Amy Robeson and talk more about the Akashic Records and calls next hour. We'll tell you about that later on when we come back.
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0: Hey, it's Steve Hamill with Ted McGreer from Ted's Shoe and Sport, 115 Main Street in downtown Keene. Ted, it's been a couple of months since you've had an event. I think we're getting ready for Birkenstock Day.
1: Yeah, this Saturday is Birkenstock Day. 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
1: We'll take your calls next hour with Amy Robeson as we talk about the Akashic Records. 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
3: Hi, I'm Tom.
4: Hi, I'm Jennifer. 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
3: 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You sure?
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0: And welcome back. George Norrie along with Amy Robeson. Amy's website is linked up at coasttocoastam.com. She's got a great website. She's got a lot of information up there, including where her podcast is that you can listen to. Amy, is there like a soul tribunal up there that judges us?
1: We go through a review, and there are guides and counsels that we talk to, but they're not judging us in the term of like reprimanding. They're judging in the term of how do you want your soul to evolve, and what are you striving for? And then they assist you in looking for ways to do that, but they're not sitting there reprimanding you.
0: Is reincarnation a gift or something they force on us?
1: No, they never force it. It's up to the soul to decide if they want to reincarnate. I had recently in between life regression where my client continued to pick easier lives. And so the next life, her guides were like, it's important that you pick a more challenging life so you can move quicker through some of these experiences if that's what you want to do. But it's totally up to the soul if they want to do that. And they have time to sit in the cosmos. It's not like you go back and you immediately reincarnate. You get to take your time. You get to heal. You get to learn lessons. You get to go to school.
0: Did I pick my parents or did I just luck out?
1: You picked your parents. Absolutely. We pick our guardians, our parents. For example, like I didn't grow up with my biological dad. I grew up with my stepdad, and I definitely was involved in picking my stepdad because he was definitely meant to be a part of my life, even though he wasn't blood. So yes, we pick our parents. And I know that's hard for some people because they're like, why would I pick? Like some people have wonderful parents and then some people don't have the greatest parents. And they're like, why would I do that? And there's reasons why you chose them because you're here to learn and you're here to evolve.
0: What is the life review like?
1: The life review, like I said earlier, looks a little different for everyone. One of the ways that I'd like to describe one of the recent ones that I had was it was just like a movie reel almost, where it's showing you different experiences and showing you how that experience impacted other people in that experience so you can understand their perspective. They're showing you things that you did really well. They're showing you things that made a difference. They're also showing you where you may have fallen short or may have misinterpreted your judgment or the other person or people or experiences, reactions, the people that involved in the experience, their reaction. And how your words or how your decisions impacted them as well. And so it's to understand where you were and where you're at.
0: Is there any magic involved in this?
1: What do you mean by magic?
0: Mystical things that just happen because they're superb.
1: I think so. I like to think of like the synchronicities as magic, especially like the meeting of when you're supposed to meet someone and how you're supposed to meet someone. I just had a friend come and visit me here in Tennessee, and we're definitely soulmates. The moment we saw each other, we knew we were going to be friends, and I recognized her and she recognized me. And I've had this throughout my life. And so there's definitely magic involved in terms of soul recognition, remembrance, connection, synchronicities. Yeah, I love it. We get to do this. This is an honor to be human, to be embodied, to get to grieve, to get to be sad, to get to be angry, to get to be excited and to have bliss. Like, it's such an honor that we get to have this experience.
0: Is the Akashic Records important for our current life or our past lives?
1: Both, but most importantly, the current life, because you're in this lifetime, you're in this realm, we're meant to be anchored in this realm. And if a past life is showing up, it's to better this lifetime.
0: Why do we need Akashic Records when we should be able to remember the things we did?
1: Yeah, well, everybody has different ways of remembering. Some people are drawn to the records to help them remember. Some people are drawn to other modalities as well. And so it's just what's speaking to you. There's so many different modalities out there. And so the records start speaking to people when they're ready to start accessing them. And so no one modality is better than the other. It's just what is your soul craving to learn at the moment, and how do you want to master that modality? Because the Akashic Records is a life tool. It's not just a one and done thing. It's a tool that you can use for self-discovery all throughout the rest of your life once you discover them.
0: Is it better to discover the Akashic Records before we pass on?
1: For me, I'm so grateful I discovered them when I discovered them, because it completely changed my life. Now, with that also being said, you don't have to discover the Akashic Records before you pass away. You're not going to get an extra gold star. It's how are you living your life and what's speaking to you so that you can evolve.
0: When you do pass on, though, how do they review you? Do they come and get your soul and sit you down? What do they do?
1: Again, it's going to depend on the soul. Some people will have additional. Oh, this is a fun story. I had a client that when she went in to review, there were thousands upon thousands upon thousands of souls sitting in this pod that she went into a review to take a look at her life. And so it was like a meeting ground. It was like a stop on the way into the next experience of what her soul was wanting to experience. And so just depends on the soul.
0: What is an elemental soul?
1: An elemental soul is very much connected to the elemental realm. You can think of the elemental realm, fairies, elves, the dragons, pixies, all those types of beings. And they're very much connected to the elements themselves. And they're very earthy.
0: Are they favorable?
1: Oh, yeah. So it just, so let me back up for a second. So when our souls have the tendency to hang out in particular realms, so we have star seeds, they're going to hang out in galactic realms. You have angelic beings that love to hang out in the angelic realm. And then we have the elementals that love to hang out in the elemental realm. These are all souls that are, and I'm going to put this in quotations, good. They're all learning lessons. It's just a realm in which their soul likes to hang out the most in.
0: Is the Akashic Record review a pleasant experience for the soul or not?
1: Yes, I think so. Just because what's happening is you are not 100% human anymore. Now, you do have a deep connection to the human experience still. And because of that, you want to be able to understand the review on a deeper level, but you're not fully attached to the ego. You're not attached to the ego at all. And so you're able to go into the review from spirit's perspective, from a more whole perspective as well. And you're not in judgment. You're looking at it through multiple perspectives, and they're giving you multiple perspectives. So maybe one time you said something, what you thought was justified, but in the review, you notice how badly that hurt the person and how it impacted them in their life, and how your words can hurt and how you could have done something differently. But then they'll also show you the things that you did really well and the impact you made on people, and that maybe you didn't even realize was such a big deal. So I think it's really cool, but it's not bad.
0: What would you say is one of the strangest reviews you've gone through?
1: Do you mean like an actual review or the in-between life regression?
0: Yeah, whatever.
1: Okay. So for me, the strangest in-between life regression that I have gone on is moving from realm to realm, but also noticing how different soul groups handle things. And so one of the lifetimes that we went into, the cool part about the in-between life regressions is we first do a past life regression so we can get into the in-between life regression. And one of my clients, the lifetime we went into was the most wonderful life she experienced. And the guardians wanted her to experience that because they wanted contrast so that she could see that she could have a really good life in this lifetime here in present day moment. And then when we went through the past into the cosmos, every single way that we go in is unique to the soul and what wants to be revealed. And this particular client that I'm thinking of to share a story about, they were showing something really important with her guides that were there to counsel her, and how they each had something on them to help her remember who she was from different lifetimes. So there was one that had like a tiger emblem, another one that had particular gems and jewels on, but each one represented something that she had overcame or had confidence in a previous lifetime.
0: It is remarkable, to be sure. Have you ever been disappointed dealing with the Akashic Records?
1: That's a great question. So, yes and no. And what I mean by that is sometimes you want a different answer than what the guardians give you. And so your human self can get disappointed because they're not telling you what you want to hear versus what is necessary to hear. And so the guardians are always going to share what is appropriate to share with you, even if you don't want to hear it, but you're always ready to hear it. They're never going to share something that you're not ready to hear, even if you get disappointed or upset or sad, because they know that that's a part of the process for you to start to overcome something or to learn something. But yeah, you can be disappointed, and that's perfectly normal because we're having a human experience, and the emotional body or the ego or the inner child can get annoyed or upset. I've had clients where they're upset in the moment, and then the next day they're like, thank you, I realized that I absolutely needed to hear that, and it just took me a minute to process it.
0: Now, when we do calls next hour, Amy, and they want readings, if they want readings, what do you need from them?
1: Just for them to ask an open-ended question. So avoid yes or no questions. Open-ended question is, instead of saying, will I get the job? Like, what would be a great step for me to take to get a new job opportunity?
0: Or what would be a better job opportunity for me?
1: Absolutely, yeah. And I can help with that, too.
0: what type of relationship should I have, not am I going to have one?
1: Yes, correct, correct.
0: Okay, so folks, avoid yes or no's, and that's something specific that she can give you a decent answer. Now, when you go into the record, how do you obtain it?
1: Oh, I'm very claircognizant, so my knowing comes through. Sometimes I'm clairaudient where I can hear the guardians say something. Sometimes they'll give me a visual, but the guardians are answering the question and I'm just channeling it. So your master's teachers and loved ones from your Akashic records are going to share it.
0: Well, let them know we're on the radio so they have to act quick.
1: They know. I'm very fast. I can do lots of readings.
0: And you take readings normally through your website, don't you?
1: We do. I do free group readings. I'll do, sometimes I do one-on-one readings. I teach a lot of group programs. So, I have one-on-one clients right now, but, I mostly give my single readings to my students.
0: And you've got some free downloads on your website, don't you?
1: Yeah, we have a free Akashic Record Masterclass coming up on September 1st. We have an intuition quiz coming out. So you can go to theamyrobison.com/free, and you can check out. We have 20 plus free meditations. We have the masterclass and the quiz I'm excited about that's coming up for the Akashic Records.
0: This has really turned your life around, hasn't it?
1: My life is completely different than I ever imagined it to be. I get to talk to people all around the world, and I love it. It's absolutely amazing.
0: We'll come back in a moment with Amy Robeson and take phone calls, ask her questions. If you want an Akashic Record peeking into your book, and we'll all hear what it is, just ask her that specific question. We'll be back.
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4: 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Boys always look forward to growing up and becoming men. 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And with a teenage boy like Henry Aldrich around, they were also the unpredictable days. The scene opens in the Aldrich living room. The time is early evening.
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5: From ABC News, I'm Dave Packer. Multiple sources tell ABC News that U.S. intelligence officials did not assess there was a highly credible plot against President Trump when the administration made the remarkable decision to covertly transfer him to a different plane for his departure from last month's NATO summit in Turkey. That intelligence originated with Israel, which did not have time to fully vet the information, say the sources. Lawmakers are asking if an aircraft carrier deployed in the Middle East has been at sea too long. ABC's Martha Raddatz.
6: Growing concerns over conditions aboard the USS Abraham Lincoln after a staggering 250 days at sea, including more than 200 consecutive days without a single port call. The majority of those days, combat operations in the Middle East. Some sailors' families reportedly told the Military Times that at least two sailors tried to jump overboard. A U.S. official telling ABC News a sailor on the Lincoln did go overboard earlier this month and was quickly recovered. The incident is under investigation.
5: The defense secretary calls a long-term deployment amid the war in Iran completely misrepresented. Sources telling ABC News alleged CEO killer Luigi Mangione could change his plea to guilty as early as Friday, with the state trial just weeks away. ABC News legal analyst Brian Buckmeyer.
7: I think the plan is to try to get a good deal from the judge, sidestep the prosecution, take it from there, and then hope a double jeopardy argument wins in state court. And that's how you get Luigi Mangione serving 12 years in prison, because they probably believe this is a mitigation case rather than a trial case. That's the only thing that makes sense to me.
5: President Donald Trump's handpicked Kennedy Center board has voted to close the center for 2 years for renovations. And according to Democratic Congresswoman Joyce Beatty, the board is also moving forward with adding Trump's name back somewhere on the building after a judge ordered the center to stop calling itself the Trump Kennedy Center. 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
5: Drought along the Arizona-Nevada border has brought water levels on Lake Mead to historic low levels. Lake Mead is the largest reservoir in the U.S. and provides water to millions across the Southwest. Local tour guide Carlos De Leon says those low levels can't be ignored.
10: Well, it looks pretty depressing. I came here in 1990, almost to the top. Last time it was full was 83. And, I mean, it's so drastic. All that white mark is where the water level used to be. I call it the bath ring.
5: A surrogate is in a battle with biological parents of a baby born in Texas. The parents in Los Angeles had opted to terminate when the fetus was found to have life-threatening heart conditions, but a surrogate refused to and had the baby. ABC legal contributor Shauna Lloyd says the courts recognize the biological parents, but Texas is intervening to compel medical treatments.
11: So what has happened is the state of Texas has stepped in because they have laws that allow them to override parental decisions when it comes to medicine in the interest of the newborn. And so essentially what the state of Texas has said is that on behalf of the newborn,

0: born, they need these medical procedures and that they will have them regardless of what the parents or the surrogate want.
1: A jury has been selected in the trial for Dwayne Davis in the 1996 murder of rapper Tupac Shakur. Davis has pleaded not guilty to orchestrating the drive-by shooting of Tupac. Dave Packer, ABC News.
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0: And welcome back, George Norrie, along with Amy Robeson. We'll take your calls this hour. Amy, is there anything very spiritual or religious about the Akashic Records?
1: It's extremely spiritual, but it meets you where you're at. So if you're religious, they'll talk to you in religious terms. If you're spiritual, they'll talk to you in spiritual terms. If you're neither of those things, but you're just curious, they're going to talk to you in a way that you understand. But they don't care about religion or any of that. What they care about is that you're interested in exploring who you are.
0: Was this created by God? How did it develop?
1: Well, we can use any word, right? God, universe, creation. And it
0: consciousness.
1: Consciousness. It has its own consciousness. And so Akash in Sanskrit means space. And so it has its own consciousness that in creation, God, universe creates everything. So it was created by creation itself.
0: What do people generally ask you about their Akashic Records?
1: Anything and everything.
0: Oh, really?
1: Yeah. Like, I've had all sorts of fun questions. So, yeah, it just depends on what they have going on in their life and what they're wanting support with. Sometimes people don't know what to ask. And so a good question would be, what serves my highest good for me to know today?
0: What age brackets do you normally check?
1: 18 and up. So a lot of my clients are usually in their mid-30s. And then I have clients as old as, I think, 80.
0: Well, what do they want to know?
1: All sorts of things. Just age is just a number. So they're still wanting to live their life and explore. My grandma's 88. She still loves this stuff.
0: Are they concerned about the afterlife?
1: No, the ones that are exploring the records right now are more interested in what they can do here in the now.
0: Have you ever had a client lose its soul, leave the body, and then come back?
1: Like have an out-of-body experience?
0: Sort of like that.
1: Yeah, I've done different healings and activations where they feel like they're out of their body. And then a lot of the healings that we do inside of the Akashic Records, people do go into like deep trances. And so sometimes they don't know where they just went. And then all of a sudden we're coming out of the activation meditation. And so, yeah, you can have an out-of-body experience.
0: How soon is the Akashic reading after someone dies?
1: I wouldn't go, like if you had a loved one that just passed away, you can go and ask questions, but a lot of times the loved one, it takes a little bit for them to transition. And so if you're wanting like immediate contact, my best suggestion is to just pay attention to what's going on around you, because they're already sending you signs, but you can have it as early as the next day if you want. I wouldn't suggest the same day, but you can. Let me say that as well. Also, sometimes it's important to go into the records just to be held. So you can use the records to hold you and to process the death and to grieve. But if you're wanting like contact, you can start to pay attention to the things that are happening around you, because your loved one is already sending you information.
0: What is the goal of the life review? What's its intent?
1: For the soul to understand where it can evolve and what it did well and what it can work on.
0: Do you find that most souls need to get better?
1: We're all having a human experience as a soul, and so we forget things and we handle things with emotions sometimes instead of looking at alternative perspectives. And so, yeah, I think there's always room for us to grow and to have a better understanding.
0: All right, let's take some calls. They're lining up for you. We'll start with Rick in Pittsfield, Massachusetts. Rick, welcome to the program.
2: Hi, guys. Thank you for taking my call today.
0: Sure thing, Rick.
1: Hi, Rick.
2: And to Donna, shout out. Hope you guys are doing well tonight. I've had a lot going on in my life lately. George knows some of my story, but just not sure if I'm going to move or if I should move or if I am moving where I should move to, if there's anything along those lines.
1: They're saying move to where you're wanting to move to, but what's important is that you clear your energy. Like, it's really important that you clear the noise around your energy, because then you'll trust your decision more. Because right now you're just kind of bogged down with like old thoughts, old emotions. And if you don't have a good grounding practice, just take like a selenite stick or go outside and ground in the grass and take some nice deep breaths and just imagine your entire field being cleared. Because right now you just got a lot of noise in your field.
0: And then what do you mean by noise?
1: Sometimes we pick up on like other people's energies as empaths, or you could just be processing all the different like decisions and things like that. And then you can walk into Walmart and have like a bunch of energy in that, because there's a ton of people there, right? And so you want to clean up other people's energy out of your field, and you want to also clean up old thoughts so that you're standing solid in your own body, so you can understand what's the best direction to go as well, and you're not doing it based on other people's emotions or thoughts.
0: Now, what's the easiest way for him to clean that up?
1: 10 deep conscious breaths, inhaling through the nose, exhaling out through the mouth. And it's just saying, I am clear, I am clear. And just breathing and imagining that you have light coming into you and that your feet are just sinking into the earth. And the more you ground, the more you breathe, the more you'll clear. You can also clear with selenite wand. You can clear with sage or incense. You can clear with sound like a bell or a drum. You just want to find your preferred clearing tool. Like my daughter and I have a 5-year-old. We just cleared all of our crystals with incense and a rattle the other day.
0: And if he does that, then he'll get the answer to what he's looking for?
1: Yeah, he'll feel more solid in himself to trust the decision he already knows is true.
0: All right. Good luck, Rick. Hope everything works out for you. But just 10 deep breaths, that's all it takes?
1: Yeah, 10 deep breaths throughout the day. You can clear just by just breathing and getting into your body.
0: Next up, Sherry's with us in the state of Washington. Hi, Sherry.
3: Hi there. Hi. Thank you for taking my call.
0: Sure.
3: I'm just wondering if there's anything that's coming through to you that would help me, that maybe I should remember, or that would help me reach my highest destiny at this time.
1: Yeah, they're saying study what you find interesting and to be a student of love. And what they mean by that is, like, how can I give myself more love in this moment? Especially when your thoughts start to wander and it doesn't make you feel good. And what they're saying by that is, sometimes you might criticize yourself or you might look at yourself in a different way. And so when they're saying to be a student of love, it's like, how can I actually give myself compassion in this moment? They're also saying that it would be really great for you to work with pink amethyst, because the amethyst energy will bring in protection and connection to spirit. And then it will also work on the love part with you as well.
3: Thank you. Yeah, I'm trying.

0: to get in a direction. I just have this deep felt feeling to, I want to help get water to the people that are having a struggling time with getting fresh water. And I want to help the donkeys that they're, there's some donkeys out there that are having a hard time. I never liked donkeys really or bonded with them or anything, but it just touched my heart this year because they're skinning some of them alive and they're doing other things too. Oh. They're killing and slaughtering them for some cosmetic reasons or whatever, but I just feel that really deeply within my heart, and I want to get somehow be able to help them.
1: Yeah, so I would do some research on some local foundations or in that area, and then this also is bringing you back into the love and into studying and things like that. But look for the foundations in that area, and you can definitely help because it's going to light something up in your soul that's going to bring you down a completely different path.
2: That's all right, good luck, Sherry. Thank you. Have you ever had a reading session, Amy, and somebody just breaks down emotionally?
1: Oh, for sure. Yes. Tears are good because we're releasing something that's old.
2: They heal the soul, don't they?
1: Absolutely. Absolutely. All of our tears have, I read this once that they can put it underneath a microscope, and an anger tear, when we're releasing anger, looks different than a sadness tear or an excited tear. Isn't that cool?
2: Let's go to our friend John in Wisconsin. Hello there, John.
3: Hello, George. Hello, Amy. I have a brief comment and a question, please. The Akashic records and everything Amy's talking about is all new to me, and it's very interesting. Earlier, George asked Amy if he selected his parents, and Amy said yes, and obviously that would have been done in an unconscious state led by the soul. My question is a bit vague and elementary, but I have to start somewhere. Amy, is there anything I can do with the remainder of my time on Earth in my conscious state so that my next step with the soul will lead to much wiser decisions and comfort than those I've made on Earth? Thank you, Amy, and George, thank you for taking my call.
1: Yeah, no problem. So they're saying live life to its fullest. Do the things that are uncomfortable. Do the things that you've been putting on the back burner. Do the things that you know are necessary, even if you want to move away from them. And what they're saying is, like, I see you having some uncomfortable conversations about things that have hurt you in the past, or you on ways that you may have shown up for other people in the past. But the main thing is just living life. Like, what do you want to do? What's on your bucket list? How can you start moving towards those things? What are the small action steps that you can take daily on those? And it's more of a thought provoking question for you to sit with. And they're saying, you would benefit from journaling, like, all of the things that you would like to do, and then putting them on the calendar to start to do them. And I just see you doing some really cool things. So I love this question. It's a really great question.
2: Next up, Nancy, east of the Rockies in Philadelphia. Hello, Nance. Welcome to the program.
4: Hi there. I have a comment and a question.
2: All right.
4: My comment is this. I've been laughing my head off while I've been on hold because the bumper music first was Till There Was You, and the next one was What a Wonderful World. And those are two songs I always sing as a music major when I go to open mic night. in any event, my question is this. I heard Amy say that a person can have more than one soulmate. This confuses me because I got married and divorced the man I married, only married for 6 years. And I divorced him, the father of my 41-year-old, 40 years ago, because he turned out to be a very bad person. And I didn't date anybody for 30 years. 10 years ago, I dated a much older man, and that became so difficult of a relationship that it broke my heart. I broke up with him just recently. And so my question is this. Is it possible that there could be another soulmate, or were either of those men, in fact, my actual soulmate?
1: Great question. So let's first talk about what a soulmate is. So a soulmate doesn't have to be romantic. It can be platonic, and we can have soulmates that are great, great friends that we'll never have a romantic relationship with. And you have over 20 soulmates in this lifetime. Not all of them are romantic. And I do see a romantic soul friend, and they're being cheeky right now. They're saying soul friend, that's going to come into your life, that's going to eventually be a romantic soul mate. But it's going to kindle a friendship first that will eventually evolve into a romantic relationship. And then you have some soulmates that have been in your

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1: Was you?
2: There were birds all around, but I never saw them wing. No, I never saw them at all. So there was you.
1: Perfect. Thank you.
3: I love it.
1: Good luck. That's great. Erica's with us in Los Angeles. Welcome to the program. Hi, Erica.
4: Hi, George. Hi, Amy. Thank you so much for taking my call. It's great to be on with you after a long, long, many years listener.
1: Thank you.
4: I have suffered. I'm young. I believe I'm young. I'm 47 years old. I've suffered with some back issues and chronic pain since I was in my early 20s and was told that I would never be able to carry a pregnancy. Well, that was in the beginning. I've now seen some new doctors in the last 10 years, and they told me that wasn't true, that the body's incredible and you'd be surprised what the body can do. So I started as a single woman looking into IVF. So my question is, am I maybe not making the right decisions, but am I on the right path? I have a lot of doubt because of my chronic pain, but it's something that, a switch that I guess I turned off when I was told it couldn't happen. And now I feel like I've tried IVF. It's failed many times, but I still have that hope. I just don't know if I'm on the right path, if that makes sense.
3: Yeah. So a couple things. I'm here to share a small piece of my story with you. It took my husband and I, over 4 years to get pregnant. We did not have to do IVF. I was told in my early 20s that I would most likely never carry a pregnancy. I carried a pregnancy. My daughter's 5. She's wonderful. And I've dealt with chronic pain most of my adult life. I feel amazing right now. Like, I feel so amazing. And the reason why the Guardians are having me say that is because it's important to hear stories for you that are successful, because it helps you rewire your brain. The other thing too is, they're wanting you to consider the possibility of this happening through a romantic relationship, because there's several possibilities out there, and it will become easier for you if that is something you're open to. Now, if you're not open to, you can take any path you want, but they're saying that there's like a really good romantic relationship that's in the forefront if you open yourself up to that possibility and put yourself out there, because the support system is necessary, and that's the nerves behind it. I hope that makes sense.
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1: 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Henry Aldrich!
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3: 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Boys always look forward to growing up and becoming men. 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Those were the good old days. 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The scene opens in the Aldrich living room. The time is early evening.
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0: And welcome back, George Norrie, with our final segment with Amy Robeson as we talk about the Akashic Records and take your calls. Amy, how does dealing with the Akashic Records make one a better person?
1: Through self-discovery. I have people in my Akashic Record program called Sacred Awakening that we hang out for 4 months, and their life completely changes within a 4 month time period because they gain confidence about themselves. They understand a different perspective of how they're showing up, what ways they can show up differently, how they can shift their relationship with themselves, how they can shift their relationship with others. And what ends up happening is they're just a completely different person.
0: Just by doing that?
1: Yeah. Yeah. I just recently had a spouse that came to our in-person retreat. We have a in-person retreat every year, and we're having one again this year in October. And her spouse came, and he's like, Amy, my wife is just completely different. She was lost because she was a caregiver for quite some time. And she found herself again inside the Akashic Records. And he was just so grateful that she started playing in the records. And so he just wanted me to tell me about her transformation. And it's fun to see when the spouse sees it too.
0: What do you recommend we do in our lifestyle right now to affect our Akashic Records when we pass on?
1: Live life to its fullest. Do the things that are uncomfortable. Do brave things. Do courageous things. Have those uncomfortable conversations. Be willing to look at the illusions that you hold, because we all have illusions about how we think life is in our reality, but we have the control to react differently, and we have the control to change things. And it can be a slow, gradual change. You don't have to like snap your fingers and your whole life is different. You just start to make tiny changes, and those tiny changes snowball into something magnificently different.
0: All right, let's go to final calls. Let's pick it up by going to Mayette in New York to get us started. Hello, Mayette.
2: Thank you so much, George. Amy, I have a quick question, and I'd like a general reading with what I hope is an opening question. First of all, the average person who is fascinated by assessing the Akashic Records, how long does it take to get a handle on it? And I like to listen over the air, and my general reading concerns me recently going physically to a local organization, Disabled in Action, and my volunteering to help them with their public relations, and even my gratitude that they have certain challenges that doesn't seem to compare to some of my trials and troubles and tribulations. So I'd like to know, because I notice that there's a lot of us and them and ego and lack and narrative of attachment and control, even in the progressive community. So I'd like to know, how am I helping them? Will I be talking past people, but trying to get their attention? How will it go in terms of my connecting and helping them with their public relations?
1: Yeah. First off, I love that you're volunteering. And then the guardians are saying, in terms of that, is you just by listening, you're helping them in so many ways that you don't even recognize. So just by showing up, just by listening, just by being kind and compassionate, you're impacting their lives in a positive way. So keep showing up. And then they're also saying that there's going to be a different volunteer opportunity that's going to come your way, and take it if your heart opens up wide and it feels good, because you'll know it's the right path to go next. And then the first comment, what was the first thing you asked me about in terms of the Akashic Records?
2: To get a handle on getting into the records.
1: Perfect. Thank you. For my students, I don't like long drawn out processes. It takes too long. Our attention spans are less than goldfish now. And so for the method that I teach, it's a very quick method. You can get in your records in less than a minute when you get comfortable with it. Sometimes on days that we're feeling a little, out of body or feeling stress, it might take a little bit longer. And then as terms as mastery for it, our level one course is 4 months long, but it's a lifetime of mastery. Like, I learned something new. I've been teaching the Akashic Records for 9.5 years now, and I learn something new every single time I teach it. There's something that changes because the records are not static, meaning they're not fixed. They are evolving as we evolve as humans. And so things change in the way that we explain things and the way that we connect to things, and time is speeding up. And so they want to support us with those changes as well. But it's a lifetime mastery. But the system to get in and get comfortable with it is really quick.
0: Amy, do we get points for being good with our Akashic Records?
1: We get good karma points, yes. And we also, we get good karma. Yeah, for sure.
0: I knew it. Let's go to first-time caller Jason in South Carolina. Jason, go for it.
3: Good evening, folks. Thank you, Amy, George. George's aunt.
0: Thank you.
3: In the Sinatra, I would say that's a kind of a rap pack. Thank you for taking this phone call tonight. And George, your aunt is something else, I gotta tell you. Amy, I guess I will direct this to you. I myself am sort of a clairvoyant person. I work in a religious sense. Mm-hmm. I'm a musician. I played over probably 3,000 funerals in my lifetime.
0: Wow.
3: Seen a lot of things. Yet I sit here, and as I speak to you tonight, I feel like lost. Even though I'm such a spiritual guy, I have to be at the best of what I do and put my soul out there and everything. But I try to speak to God, but I hear nothing. I don't know what is going on. I'm like I feel like I've been blackballed. I don't know what's going on.
1: Sometimes we can give to people, but sometimes it's really hard to get those answers for ourselves. And so I'm just giving you a big hug. As far as like that feeling, your soul is craving to create something. That's why it's trying to get your attention. And music, when you play music, you're creating something. But this goes beyond music. And music is great for your soul. And I highly recommend playing the music. And I love that you're playing music. But there's something else that your soul is wanting to create that you've been wanting to create for quite some time, but you haven't given yourself permission to create it, because there's a lot of confusion on how you can make it work. And so they're suggesting you fiddle. And what they mean by that, it's like double meaning, is play with things. Do things with your hands. Go outside. They keep saying something about woodworking, doing something with wood, but there's something that you're meant to go create, and that doesn't have to be something that you create that brings you money. It's just something that you create that you get to have a discovery within yourself that will

0: make you light up, because there's something that will help you move this energy out. And it requires your hands and your patience.
1: Do they ever give misinformation, Amy?
0: I think that it's not necessarily misinformation, it's misunderstood, because sometimes we're searching for meaning, and it, like the and I'll give you an example of what I mean by misunderstood. Like they were saying fiddle around, they were being like just playing around doing things, but I also saw him like finger picking on a guitar, and so there's it, fiddle can mean many things. Also, we look for meaning in what they're saying, the guardians. And so sometimes our first assumption could be incorrect. And so asking follow-up questions is important, because then we can have a better understanding. And the guardians always say, never take the answer at face value. Always ask more questions.
1: All right, let's go back to Jason for a moment. Does that help, Jason?
2: Yes, sir.
1: All right. Good luck to you, my friend. Next up, Joe in Monterey, California is with us. Go ahead, Joe.
3: Thank you for taking my call, George.
1: Sure, Joe.
3: And, George, this has, reincarnation has nothing to do with God or anything divine at all. A friend of mine didn't want to come down here, and they forced her. The life review is one of the biggest guilt trips a person could ever go through. It's destructive. And it's like a prison, George. You don't have much of a choice. And the game is rigged. They give you three choices of what you can do down here. And then they erase your mind. You don't have any memory of your past lives or anything. I do this work, by the way. Past lives and stuff, and I know people who travel these higher worlds and what they have to say.
1: Amy, your thoughts on that?
0: I think everybody has different experiences within this work, and it just depends on what you've seen and what you've connected to. But any of the in-between life regressions that I have taken my clients on, or my clients have taken their clients on, there's always an option, and they're always able to say no at that time. Now, I haven't been shown a life where someone said they didn't want to come and then they were forced to come. Is that a possibility? Everything's a possibility.
1: Let's go to John in Eugene, Oregon, west of the Rockies. Hi, John.
4: Hi. How's it going?
1: Good, buddy. Thank you.
4: I just had a couple questions real quick. I have a business that I started, and I'm having issues getting clients.
0: Okay.
4: And I'm just wondering if maybe you could see anything for me with that. And also, I have a 16-year-old daughter, and she doesn't seem to be doing very well right now. I'm just wondering if you have any advice to help with me making both of those things succeed.
0: Yeah, so as far as helping your daughter, talk to her the way you would have wanted to be talked to when you were 16. Think about like what you might have been struggling with. Now, she's a female, so it's going to be different ways of approaching things, but they're just saying like if you approach it the way your 16-year-old self would have wanted love, that there's going to be a deeper connection that you'll bond with her. There's also, I see you like helping her with just, having like, I don't know if you guys are into crystals or not, but I'm seeing you getting her a crystal that will just help her have a little bit more confidence. And that could be like carnelian. Also, rose quartz would be a great crystal for her for self-love and divine connection. And then as far as your business, what are you trying to focus on? Because I feel like there's like three different focuses, and that's what gets you confused. What are you trying to focus on?
4: Yeah, clients. It's a security business, so I'm trying to do overnight patrol, and I need to get enough clients to make it work. And I'm just having issues connecting with anybody right now.
0: Okay, great. So one, join a local networking group, because those people inside of the local networking group will know people that have businesses that need additional assistance. Be willing to knock on doors that you're going to get a no on. And so I would show up to different places and have a conversation, practice your pitch out loud. But the more you show up and they see you, the more likely you're going to get the bid, the opportunity.
1: All right. That'll help. Thanks. We only got about a minute left, Amy. How can people get a hold of you?
0: You can go to my website or social media. I have a weekly video that goes on to YouTube. Everything's under my name, Amy Robeson, AmyRobeson. But my website is theamyrobeson.com. Make sure you put the THE in there, just because otherwise you'll go to a realtor. So, and I have free gifts for you on my website, and we have a free masterclass coming up September 1st, which is Awaken Your Intuition. We'll take you into a past life regression and do an ancestral healing inside of the Akashic Records as well. And you can go to my website and sign up for that.
1: What was that aha moment that got you into all this?
0: The aha moment was just going through through meditation. Like, I had this experience in meditation, and I had a dream. This is going to sound so bizarre. I had a vision of a dead lizard under my desk. Ooh. And the next day there was a dead lizard inside of my house on an ironing board. The next day there was a lizard running around in my house that went up my curtain. And then the very next day, the exact thing I saw in meditation was a dead lizard under my desk. And so it made me go, oh, as an adult, this is very real what I'm seeing. And sometimes it's a metaphor, and sometimes it's a premonition.
1: Well, you're the real deal. Thanks, Amy. Keep in touch. Amy Robeson. For Dan Galante, Donna Walker, Tom Danheiser, Sue Trikas, Lex Lonehood, Sean Latasur, Alec Fernandez, Tim Banal, George Knapp, Richard Serrett, and Rich Vera, I'm George Norrie, somewhere out there on Coast to Coast AM. We'll see you on our next edition. Until then, be safe, everyone.

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7: From ABC News, I'm Sherry Preston. In New York this morning, a possible plea deal could be coming in the federal case against Luigi Mangione, accused of killing United Healthcare CEO Brian Thompson. The conditions of the deal will likely not be made public until after the hearing later this morning. ABC's Dan Abrams has more.
8: If he was ever going to have an argument about double jeopardy, this is the way to do it. Plead guilty in the federal case, make an argument in New York State where it's very protective against double jeopardy that he shouldn't be tried again.
7: ABC's Dan Abrams. Neither the prosecution nor the defense teams have issued any comment, but that discussion on a plea agreement is expected later this morning. Democratic lawmakers continue putting pressure on the Defense Department and Navy leaders to answer concerns on the extended deployment of the USS Abraham Lincoln, where there have been reports of shortages of basic supplies, water contamination, plumbing issues, deteriorating mental health of those on board. ABC's Louis Martinez.
9: One of the things that we've heard about this carrier deployment is that it's been record-setting. It's been maybe at sea more than 250 days, but what's really drawn the most attention is the fact that it's been about 200 days with in between port visits. That's a lot.
7: The most senior person we've heard from is Defense Secretary Pete Hegseth, and he says the reports aboard the Lincoln are, quote, completely misrepresented. The USS George Washington is slated to replace the Lincoln, although when is unclear. Following this week's massive storms, Indiana Governor Mike Braun has now mobilized the state's National Guard to help clean up hard-hit areas in the cities of Gary, Munster, and Hobart, as well as smaller towns assisting with cleanup efforts. They've had weather events in Indiana, but they said this is unprecedented. Nearly 200,000 people across northwest Indiana remain without power. 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
7: The dog days of summer will continue in much of the country over the weekend. ABC News meteorologist Jeff Smith.
12: From Kansas to Kentucky, we have extreme heat warnings in effect. Heat index values up to around 110 degrees. And this dangerous heat wave will continue into the weekend in places like Oklahoma City and Nashville. Triple digit actual high temperatures.
7: Large parts of Europe, including the UK and France, are also facing their fifth heat wave of the year, threatening to break records in southern Europe. The Justice Department has released the results of an investigation into two California women's prisons, saying it outlines longstanding patterns of sexual misconduct by staff, inadequate safeguards in place, and reporting failures at both facilities. First Assistant U.S. Attorney Bill Esaley says that this report is a sign the state needs to do more to protect these populations.
13: California owes a legal and moral duty to safeguard prisoners in their custody.
7: A Washington state judge has ordered the online prediction market Kalshi to cease most operations statewide, alleging the company violated the state's gambling act by running an illegal gambling operation. While Kalshi disagrees with the decision, some Seattle people like Alex Lopez are on the judge's side.
14: I've seen my friends lose a lot of money on stuff they weren't thinking too much about because they thought they were going to make a bunch. It's kind of like crypto, so it's basically gambling just like any of the other ones.
7: Yep, Kalshi also faces a number of investigations in other cities like Baltimore, New York. I'm Sherry Preston, ABC News.
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18: This is America in the Morning from Westwood One. Good morning, I'm John Trout. It's Friday, August 14th, 2026. Here's what's coming up on America in the Morning.
19: After more than 8 months at sea and problems aboard the USS Abraham Lincoln,
20: this is an outrage.
19: Some relief may be coming. I'm Jim Roop.
21: She's been a role model to millions and millions of young women.
22: The Trump administration is losing a beloved member. I'm Joan Jones.
23: The handpicked board of the Kennedy Center has voted to move forward with a 2-year closure to allow for renovation work called for by President Trump. Jennifer King, Washington.
24: A ruling in a case involving the Trump administration and Harvard. I'm Clayton Neville.
25: The biggest obstacles to President Donald Trump's executive order on vaccines may be the logistical challenges. I'm Lisa Dwyer.
26: Luigi Mangione is expected to plead guilty in the federal case accusing him of stalking and killing UnitedHealthcare CEO Brian Thompson. I'm Mike Hempen.
18: All ahead on America in the Morning. now 7 past. The more than 5,000 sailors aboard the problem-plagued USS Abraham Lincoln, stationed near the Persian Gulf for months, may soon be getting some relief following congressional outrage and concerns over the health of the sailors on board. Details from correspondent Jim Roop.
19: The Abraham Lincoln has been in the Northern Arabian Sea supporting U.S. efforts in the war with Iran for more than 250 days now, in its ninth month. And with issues such as broken toilets, moldy showers, low food supply, shortage of basic hygiene products available in the ship's store, is taking a mental health toll on the military members aboard that ship.
20: This is an outrage.
19: Democrat Senator Jack Reed tells CNN morale aboard the ship, very, very low.
20: They deserve much more than that. They're defending this nation. And I think this is all a result of the very poor planning of this White House and Department of Defense, their lack of a real goal, and the feeling right now among those sailors that they don't know how this is going to end.
19: The Military Times, Stars and Stripes, and the Navy Times are reporting morale is so low and the mental health pressure, fatigue, and other issues increasing. One sailor has reportedly jumped overboard, and other sailors have attempted to jump overboard from the deck of the ship. Parents of those deployed are concerned, like Nicole Conrad.
1: Our government needs to be doing more for our military that's sitting over there.
19: According to the Navy and Secretary of War Pete Hegseth, these reports are exaggerated. A statement from the Navy reads, quote, "Based on information available to the command, we have not identified an increase in reported suicidal ideation or suicide attempts aboard the ship," end quote. Democrat lawmakers are demanding answers to the reports and concerns by the parents and loved ones of those on board the Abraham Lincoln. Senator Ruben Gallego, a Marine veteran, tells CNN the Trump administration is not considering these sailors at all.
2: They only want to use them as much as they can and abuse them as much as they can and not really thinking about the best outcome for them.
19: The Navy is now planning on relieving the Abraham Lincoln, replacing it with the USS George Washington. Along with all this, the Wall Street Journal is reporting, and Reuters, that President Trump is also directing the Navy to remove the technology used to launch jet fighters from the aircraft carriers, which is an electromagnetic catapult system, and replace that technology with the old steam catapults. A move expected to cost billions of dollars. I'm Jim Roop.
18: As reported earlier, Caroline Leavitt is leaving the Trump administration at the end of the month, stepping down as White House press secretary to become a full-time mom to her two young children. Joan Jones reports that the White House has not so far floated any names as a replacement for the youngest ever White House press secretary.
3: President Trump made the announcement on Wednesday, praising Leavitt as one of the best White House press secretaries in the history of the office. Leavitt, who is 28, became the youngest person ever to hold the job when she took over in January of 25. Despite her age, Leavitt was tough and at times unapologetic.
4: You're a left-wing hack. You're not a reporter. You're posing in this room as a journalist.
5: Of course the president supports peaceful protests. What a stupid question.
4: The least evidence to try to boost her standing with the president are the people in this room who constantly try to sow distrust and chaos amongst the president's cabinet, and it is not working.
3: She had just returned to the White House after giving birth to her second child. In an ex post, she said, quote, "The truth is, since returning to the White House after the birth of my daughter, I have felt in my heart that I cannot be the best mom my two young children deserve." Within the administration, she'll be missed. Deputy Chief of Staff Stephen Miller on Fox News.
6: For me, because Caroline is not just a colleague, not just someone for whom I have endless respect and admiration, but she's a close friend, someone I've got to know well, someone that my family has gotten to know well, someone that has really been in every way a source of joy in so many of our lives. Professionally, her credentials, her accolades, her achievements are second to none.
3: As for who will replace her, no firm decision yet, but among the names being floated, conservative political strategist Scott Jennings, lawyer and political advisor Alina Habba, and Carrie Lake, former TV news anchor, now serving as the senior advisor to the United States Agency for Global Media. I'm Joan Jones.
18: 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It's 12 after. Trump's name in the on-again, off-again Kennedy Center when America in the Morning returns after these messages.

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5: Mainly sunny today, highs 76 to 79. A clear sky tonight, lows 53 to 56. Mostly sunny tomorrow, highs 75 to 78. Mainly cloudy Sunday, highs 75 to 78. And cloudy Monday with periods of rain, highs 70 to 73. I'm meteorologist Joe Shaka from the WKBK Weather Center.
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0: This is America in the Morning. Some areas of the nation pummeled with rain, now facing flooding concerns. Here's AccuWeather.com meteorologist LaTroy Thornton.
1: Today may bring a thunderstorm for some of the Midwest and Ohio Valley, but the push of more numerous and more intense downpours is likely to wait for many until tonight and into the day on Saturday, especially within a zone from Iowa and far southern Minnesota through southern Wisconsin, southwestern lower Michigan, and northern portions of both Indiana and Illinois. This is the area that's most likely to face the risk for renewed flooding concerns into the day on Saturday, with slow or difficult travel likely for areas that once again end up underneath repeated downpours. The risk for more numerous drenching daytime showers and thunderstorms extends a bit to the east of there, from western and northern Virginia to eastern Kentucky and much of West Virginia, with some showers around from northeastern Ohio through Delaware, places to the south of there from the Carolinas through central and southern Georgia, and essentially all of Florida have the risk for at least a spotty afternoon thunderstorm, with places from northern New York, Vermont, and New Hampshire through all but southern Maine able to pick up a shower or two today. Afternoon thunderstorms look to be confined to areas from the coast near Texas and into southwestern Louisiana, with a similar risk from Nebraska and eastern Colorado and Wyoming, south and west through those areas where monsoon thunderstorms have been prevalent lately around the Four Corners region and into Nevada. However, today brings the risk for an afternoon thundershower a bit farther to the northwest and southwest, including the southern half or so of Idaho, nearly all of Nevada, and a large chunk of interior central and southern California, while showers and storms spread from southern Montana into the Dakotas. In Memphis, Tennessee, today looks sunny and hot, the high 99. For Elko, Nevada, expect sun at times with a thundershower around and a high of 81. That's the nation's weather. I'm AccuWeather.com meteorologist LaTroy Thornton.
0: 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The Trump-appointed Kennedy Center Board voted Thursday to partially close the iconic arts center for up to 2 years during renovations and to also return his name to the Kennedy Center facade, a move that could face a legal challenge. Correspondent Jennifer King reports.
2: The hand-picked board of the Kennedy Center has voted to move forward with a 2-year closure to allow for renovation work called for by President Trump.
3: It's run down, it's dilapidated, it's sort of dangerous, things fall out. And we're going to have something that when it opens, it's going to be brand new, beautiful.
2: The board is also naming the plaza in front after Trump and putting his name back on the facade at the sprawling performing arts venue. The new inscription would read, "The John F. Kennedy Center for the Performing Arts, restored and renovated by President Donald Trump." It's not yet clear if that would run afoul of a May court order by a U.S. district judge who blocked the closure as ill-informed and said Trump's name had been added illegally. Ohio Congresswoman Joyce Beatty, who filed the lawsuit opposing the changes, called the latest development a transparent effort to circumvent the court's ruling.
4: This morning's decision to close the center and the surprise agenda item to put Donald Trump's name back on the building was more of the same. This latest development is a transparent effort to circumvent the court's ruling, and I will continue to fight for this treasured national monument.
2: Jennifer King, Washington.
0: A federal judge has dismissed the Trump administration's civil rights lawsuit against Harvard University that accused the school of allowing anti-Semitism on campus. Correspondent Clayton Neville reports.
5: The Trump administration argued that Harvard had violated Title VI by failing to protect Israeli and Jewish students. The university accused of having rewarded protests that erupted on campus amid the Israel-Hamas war and allowing demonstrators to restrict students' access to classrooms. The DOJ also claimed that Harvard fostered a hostile education environment for Jewish students. Well, this week, U.S. District Judge Richard Stern said that the allegations didn't show an ongoing violation of Title VI. The Attorney General's office responded by saying the administration disagrees with that ruling and is considering next steps. This as other lawsuits involving Harvard and the Trump administration are still playing out in the courts, including an appeal concerning the fate of billions of federal dollars that the school receives. I'm Clayton Neville.
0: It's 19 after. A historic cattle shortage forces Tyson Foods to close two facilities. That and more in business news when America in the Morning continues after these messages.
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5: Welcome back. You're with America in the Morning. Fortune Online reports the U.S. government is about to sell 30-year bonds at the highest interest rate in a quarter of a century after an historic sell-off that has stirred speculation the nation will tilt borrowing further towards short-term debt maturities. Interest on the public debt continues to be a key driver of the nation's budget deficit. For the fiscal year to date, the tally is $1.17 trillion, a 15% increase. Prices on consumer and wholesale goods aren't rising as much as feared, and that's been good for stock prices. Two straight days of softer-than-expected inflation data was a catalyst to send the S&P 500 to an all-time high, and both the Dow and the Nasdaq had a winning Thursday. The inflation news was important for another reason, as the Federal Reserve is now likely to leave interest rates alone when they meet next month. Tech shares had solid gains Thursday, led by chip makers SanDisk, Intel, and Micron Technologies. Damian Troyce has a recap from Wall Street.
6: I'm Damian Troisi, and this is the AP Markets Report. Stocks rose to records on Wall Street Thursday. The S&P 500 rose 0.7% and topped its prior all-time high set last week. The Dow rose 0.1% and the Nasdaq Composite rose 0.8%. Treasury yields eased in the bond market. A report showed that the rate of inflation at the wholesale level slowed in July. That follows a report Wednesday that showed the rate of inflation at the consumer level also slowed in July. Crude oil prices fell. They've been swinging sharply recently over uncertainty about the U.S. war with Iran. Damian Troisi, New York.
5: Shares of Workday popped nearly 18% for their best day since 2016 on a report that private equity firm Silver Lake is in talks to buy the human resources software maker. Concerns that artificial intelligence tools will upend software's business model have weighed on Workday shares in recent months. An acquisition in the space could hint at renewed software appetite despite these fears. No comment from Workday or Silver Lake, according to CNBC. Tyson Foods announced it will close two facilities and is pursuing the sale of a third as it makes strategic changes to its beef business. According to Fox Business, the company will end operations at its Joslin, Illinois beef plant and its Eagle Mountain, Utah Case Ready facility while pursuing a sale of its Pasco, Washington beef facility, according to a Tyson Foods news release. The company says capacity from the Illinois and Utah facilities will be shifted to other Tyson locations. It's 24 after. When we return on America in the Morning, the latest vaccine controversy out of D.C. after these messages.
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0: It's 26 past. Thanks for listening. America in the Morning continues. This week's new White House directives on vaccines seems to be causing some controversy where it comes to the vaccination process. Correspondent Lisa Dwyer explains.
1: The biggest obstacles to President Donald Trump's executive order on vaccines may be the logistical challenges it poses for U.S. parents, health providers, and drug makers. Earlier this week, President Trump said the plan is to separate childhood vaccinations.
2: At 1 year, you should have five separate visits for vaccines rather than getting them all in the same day.
1: Health experts say vaccination rates are likely to fall because parents will need to take children to more appointments. There is also concern over the financial cost. Vaccine makers will need to build new manufacturing plants capable of producing millions of extra doses. Individual shots have not been marketed separately in the U.S. for decades. I'm Lisa Dwyer.
0: The U.S. federal court in Manhattan will be the scene today when Luigi Mangione, charged with the killing of a health insurance executive, is expected to plead guilty. Correspondent Mike Hempen reports the plea will resolve the federal case 1 month before Mangione is expected to face New York State charges on murder next month.
3: A source tells the Associated Press that Luigi Mangione is expected to plead guilty as early as Friday in the federal case accusing him of stalking and killing United Healthcare CEO Brian Thompson. The person speaking anonymously also says it's possible Mangione could change his mind. He's expected to attend a hearing Friday in the case. Mangione is accused of shooting Thompson outside a New York City hotel in December 2024. His lawyers and spokespeople for the Justice Department and Manhattan federal prosecutors have declined to comment. I'm Mike Hempen.
0: America in the Morning for Friday, August 14th, 2026 is produced by Jeff McKay. I'm John Trout. This is Westwood One.
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0: This is America in the Morning from Westwood One. Coming up this half hour.
1: The idea of overhauling the Supreme Court is something House Minority Leader Hakeem Jeffries is eyeing. I'm Julie Walker.
2: Massachusetts teenager accused of using ChatGPT to search fantasies surrounding the murders of his mother and brother. I'm Clayton Neville.
3: White House Border Czar Tom Homan is defending plans to spend up to $20 million to give ICE officers electric gloves. I'm Jennifer King.
4: One lucky winner in Western Illinois has won the $1 billion Powerball jackpot. I'm Marcela Sanchez.
5: 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I'm Chuck Palm.
6: 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I'm Kevin Carr.
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0: 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AccuWeather.com meteorologist LaTroy Thornton has a check of the nation's outlook.
12: Another round of more widespread monsoon thunderstorm activity is in store for today, and this means that not only are places such as the Four Corner States, Nevada, Wyoming, and Montana in line for an afternoon thunderstorm that could bring a downpour, areas such as eastern Idaho, southwestern Montana, and even the Dakotas could have a thundershower around at any time today thanks to a storm pushing eastward through that area. In addition, that thundershower risk extends farther west today than it did on Thursday, including more places from the foothills of the Sierra Nevada to eastern parts of interior Southern California. To the east of there, a largely stalled

0: Out front, draped over the center of the nation, continues to be the focus for some showers and thunderstorms today, including places from eastern Colorado and western Nebraska through northern Kansas, Iowa, and Illinois in the wet weather, and south and east through Indiana, portions of Ohio and Kentucky, and extending right through the mid-Atlantic, including in the Delmarva Peninsula. Some of those storms may be particularly heavy during the day from eastern Kentucky into West Virginia and neighboring portions of Virginia, but there could also be an afternoon thunderstorm around from the Carolinas south and west through much of Georgia, southeastern Alabama, and just about all of Florida once again, as well as parts of the Texas and Louisiana Gulf coasts. Showers look to remain mostly to the south of the northeastern U.S. today, but some areas from southwestern Pennsylvania to far southern New Jersey could have a shower or two around. Any showers should be more numerous today, though, from Maine through northern portions of Vermont, New Hampshire, and New York, while much of the rest of the region ends up with lower humidity than some recent days, with much of the west coast of the United States looking dry for this Friday. That's the weather across America. I'm AccuWeather.com meteorologist LaTroy Thornton.
1: 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House Minority Leader Hakeem Jeffries says his party has big plans for the Supreme Court if the Democrats can win back the House in November elections. Correspondent Julie Walker reports it's not just the justices that Democrats have their eyes on.
2: The Trump administration and that Republicans have adopted voter suppression as an electoral strategy. And they're going to do everything they can to try to rig the election in their favor. We've already seen that through the gerrymandering efforts. And then the Supreme Court aided and abetted the MAGA extremists by unleashing Jim Crow-like tactics in the South.
3: The idea of overhauling the Supreme Court is something House Minority Leader Hakeem Jeffries is eyeing if the Democrats can regain power.
2: In my view, dramatic Supreme Court reform is necessary. And, you know, I'm going to leave it to the Democrats on the Judiciary Committee, led by Jamie Raskin, who will be the next chair. The American people give us the ability to govern on their behalf in the majority. And there's a variety of different options that are on the table, and I think that we can't foreclose any single one of them.
3: He was speaking Thursday at the National Association of Black Journalists convention in Atlanta.
2: The conservative right-wing majority on the Supreme Court has become, you know, basically a subsidiary of the MAGA Republican Party.
3: Jeffries says several options are on the table.
2: I think transition, change, renewal will continue to be an important part of the story. And that energy is being brought to the House in a variety of different ways, including from our progressive members.
3: He also says Democrats still want to pass the Voting Rights Act and that the party would overhaul congressional procedures to do that.
2: If you've got people in office who are focused primarily in enriching themselves, their family, their friends, and their donors, then they're not focused on making life more affordable for the American people. And so from beginning on day one, we're going to hold the crooks accountable.
3: In Atlanta, I'm Julie Walker.
1: A Massachusetts teenager had his first court appearance Thursday on murder charges in the deaths of his mother and younger brother at their home this week. Correspondent Clayton Neville reports investigators found that the teen used ChatGPT to research fantasies surrounding the murders.
4: 17-year-old Acton, Massachusetts teenager Arjun Aravind was arraigned in Concord District Court without bail on Thursday for the murders of his 45-year-old mother and 14-year-old brother. According to Middlesex County District Attorney Marion Ryan, documents show that Arjun used ChatGPT to explore dark ideas and create gothic novel-style stories about killing his family.
5: We put an enormous weight on our kids. We know the information we've developed about social media. We know that kids will be seeing and reading about this, likely on social media. And we know that it is going to take time for the community to process this, even though fortunately the public threat has been abated. But to process this and to start thinking about how we heal.
4: The teenager was in court on Thursday for arraignment on the murder charges.
6: It's alleged that in the town of Acton on August 11, 2026, he did commit counts 1 and 2 murder. Count 3, assault and battery with a dangerous weapon. Count 4, assault and battery with a dangerous weapon. Count 5 and 6.

0: assault and battery.
1: He pleaded not guilty.
2: Mr. Aravind, a plea of not guilty has been entered on your behalf. You qualify for the appointment of counsel. Attorney DeWitt has been appointed to represent you.
1: Aravind will undergo a mental health evaluation. His father had reportedly become alarmed by his son's internet activity and started hiding knives in the home. Investigators said that a heavily damaged, bloody laptop computer was found consistent with it being used during the assault. Police also found what appeared to be a knife that was used in the attack. Documents referred to a bent utensil, possibly a knife, with an orange handle. I'm Clayton Neville.
3: The Trump administration is defending plans to outfit ICE agents with so-called shock gloves, tools that the White House border czar says is both effective and non-lethal. Correspondent Jennifer King reports a Kentucky jailer explains how they work and why it's considered effective.
4: White House border czar Tom Homan is defending plans to spend up to $20 million to give ICE officers electric gloves that can deliver a painful shock.
5: Just another tool in the tool belt of ICE officers who are under a 9,000% increase in death threats, an actual 1,400% increase in actual threats. So it's just another tool to help, you know, those who don't want to be compliant, those who attack law enforcement officers, to bring them into compliance without using deadly force.
4: In an interview on Fox News Channel, Homan says the gloves are a tool to help officers end confrontations without using lethal force.
5: You know, you just can't go from zero to 100, right? And first thing you go for is lethal force. So, you know, we have OC spray. We have tasers. So the glove is, you know, the latest thing they're looking at to help in situations. You've seen the videos in the past year and a half, the fights on the street where officers are overwhelmed. This would be a tool they can use to make someone compliant.
4: In Bardstown, Kentucky, Nelson County jailer Justin Hall says his agency began using the gloves sparingly 4 years ago.
6: It doesn't incapacitate you, but it, you know, I've been exposed to this probably 10 to 15 times myself. And it's, I guess the best way to describe it, I mean, it basically takes all your focus off everything that's going to basically where you're getting grabbed at. And then as soon as you let go, it's gone. There's no marks that's left or anything like that. And it lets you get the control of the person to where you can get them in a safer location and actually try to gain compliance.
4: Paul says that unlike tasers, the gloves do not leave burn marks or cause people to fall down.
6: It doesn't incapacitate a person like a taser. I'm sure several people have seen taser videos where you hit somebody and they fall on the ground and stuff like that. And get stiff. This has no incapacitation with it.
4: Civil rights groups say the gloves are cruel and there are concerns about their safety. I'm Jennifer King.
3: 16 till. Levi Strauss Company, the latest to fall for a hacker scam. When America in the Morning continues after these messages.
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0: Mainly sunny today, highs 76 to 79. A clear sky tonight, lows 53 to 56. Mostly sunny tomorrow, highs 75 to 78. Mainly cloudy Sunday, highs 75 to 78. And cloudy Monday with periods of rain, highs 70 to 73. I'm meteorologist Joe Shaka from the WKBK Weather Center.
11: 32 U.S. Tax Shield, 800-785-9132.
3: Now 14 till. America in the Morning continues. There were three executions of prisoners on Thursday. Tennessee executed death row inmate Anthony Darrell Hines Thursday morning. Hines was executed for the 1985 murder of Catherine Jean Jenkins, who left behind four children and a husband when her life was taken. The execution comes less than 3 months after Tennessee's last execution attempt was called off, when the execution team ran into problems establishing the IV access needed for lethal injection. Carlos Cuesta Rodriguez died by lethal injection in Oklahoma minutes after the Hines execution. The 70-year-old was convicted of murdering his girlfriend in 2003. On Thursday afternoon, Alabama executed Jeremy Williams for the 2021 rape and murder of a young Georgia girl. Williams had declined to appeal and requested that his death sentence be carried out. The mother of the girl Williams killed is serving a 20-year prison sentence after pleading guilty to sex trafficking. America in the Morning continues. There's a recall of about a quarter million mini refrigerators. Correspondent Mike Hempen has details.
12: Kaluli has recalled about 250,000 mini fridges due to fire and burn hazards. The Consumer Product Safety Commission says the recall affects certain 10-liter and 15-liter mini fridges that have an electric switch that can short circuit. Consumers are urged to stop using the recalled mini fridges immediately. The company has received at least 19 reports of the products overheating or catching fire, causing more than $80,000 in property damage. The recall covers older model mini fridges sold between January of 2019 and October of 2024. I'm Mike Hempen.
3: Lawyers for the man charged with killing Charlie Kirk said their client shouldn't get the death penalty because the shooter hit the intended target and no one else was endangered when the conservative activist was shot from a rooftop at an event in Utah last year. Defendant Tyler Robinson's attorneys say the bullet traveled above the crowd of several thousand people at Utah Valley University on September 10th and claimed there were no threats to others. Prosecutors have said numerous people were within a zone of danger around Kirk, where a stray or ricocheting bullet could have hurt anyone close to the victim. Robinson is charged with aggravated murder but has not yet entered a plea. He turned himself in a day after Kirk was killed. Shifting gears, after 3 months, there's finally a winning ticket for the Powerball jackpot, and one person has it. Correspondent Marcela Sanchez reports.
13: One lucky winner in Western Illinois has won the $1 billion Powerball jackpot, but it's still not clear if the winner has come forward. Lottery officials say the ticket was won Wednesday night and was bought at a Hy-Vee gas station in Quincy. The $1 billion can be paid out over 29 years or taken as a lump sum of $450.5 million, with winners almost always taking the lump sum. The Powerball jackpot now resets to $20 million for Saturday's drawing. The odds of winning the jackpot are 1 in 292 million. I'm Marcela Sanchez.
3: Levi Strauss disclosed that hackers talked their way past employees with nothing but phone calls. The new old tech guy Chuck Palm has that story.
14: Levi Strauss disclosed this week that hackers have social engineered three employees over the phone, then walked away with company data straight off of their laptops. The weakest link in security is not your phone or a firewall, it's the people. Fortunately, no customer data was touched, and Levi says business kept running normally. Nobody even hacked a server. Somebody just called on the phone, sounded convincing enough, and got an employee to hand over access. Levi makes the iconic 501 jeans, running 19,000 employees, and pulls in $6 billion a year. And none of that stopped the three phone calls from gaining access to their network. Investigators are linking the attack to a voice phishing group that reportedly hit hundreds of organizations this year using the exact same playbook. This is probably happening to your company, too. Voice phishing works because it targets trust, not technology. And most companies train their employees to spot suspicious emails, but not a convincing phone call from IT or the help desk. If someone calls you cold and asks to reset a password, install software, or approve something urgent, hang up and call back on a number that you know is real. And if you work in HR, update your policies. I'm the new old tech guy, Chuck Palm.
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15: Baseball's Field of Dreams game in Dyersville, Iowa last night. The Phillies mowed down the Twins 7-1. 26 Hall of Famers emerged from the cornfield before the game, including former Phillies Mike Schmidt, Steve Carlton, and Jim Cott, and ex-Twins Joe Mauer, Bert Blyleven, and Jim Cott. Then Kyle Schwarber led off the game by hitting one right back out into the cornfield, and he did it again in the fourth to give him a league-leading 37 long balls on the season. Elsewhere, five shutouts around the league. Cade Cavalli took a no-hitter into the seventh as the Nationals stymied the Cubs 7-0. Michael Bush's two-out single in the seventh, the only hit Chicago got. Red Sox blistered the Blue Jays 7-0. Peyton Tolley fired eight innings of two-hit ball for interim skipper Chad Tracy.
16: I think we've seen that a couple of times, including the last outing where it was more strikeout oriented, but he's fantastic. You know, he's been really good, and we're going to need him to keep doing that down the stretch, but it was a really good outing.
15: Caleb Durbin belted a grand slam, and the Angels romped over the Rangers 7-0. Walbert Urania and the Greeters with a five-hitter. Tigers blanked the Guardians 3-0. Cater Montero and the Kids with a four-hitter, and Logan Gilbert and friends served up a four-hit combo plate as the Mariners shut out the Yankees 1-0. Weston Wilson's second inning dinger, the only run of the day. Pirates routed the Marlins 13-1. Braxton Ashcraft went the distance on a three-hitter with 10 Ks, and his catcher, nine-hole hitter Rafael Flores, hit a pair of three-run jacks. Brewers scored three in the ninth to ram the Dodgers, and the Reds held off the White Sox. Golf's FedEx Cup playoffs underway with the St. Jude Classic in Memphis, a five-way log jam at the top of the leaderboard after the first round, and seven more players are just one shot back. That's Friday Sports.
3: Thank you, sir. It's 7 till. When we return on America in the Morning, sharks, stingrays, and beachgoers after these messages.
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20: 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We investigate one of those claims on the Old Farmer's Almanac Radio Report. With more practical tips and useful advice, this is the Old Farmer's Almanac Radio Report for Friday, August 14th, the 226th day of the year. Comedian Steve Martin was born on this day in 1945, the same day Harry Truman announced the surrender of Japan, ending World War II. We're skeptical enough about so-called miracle nutritional supplements to take them with a grain of salt. Here's one to take with a teaspoon of cocoa. The Nature Neuroscience Journal recently reported that a daily cup of cocoa can turn a 60-year-old's memory function back by 30 years. It's the flavanols in raw cocoa that seem to provide the benefits. Unfortunately, they don't survive the processing by most commercial producers. You'll have to hunt for cocoa that hasn't been roasted or processed at high temperatures. That's the Old Farmer's Almanac Radio Report. Learn more at almanac.com.

0: It's 5 till. This is America in the Morning. There's certainly something going on in the water this year, with more shark sightings on the East Coast and even a case in Maine where a lifeguard was grabbed by a great white shark that tried to drag him underwater. On the West Coast, the problem is stingrays and cases of more lashings closer to shore than ever. More on what's lurking in the abyss with correspondent Lisa Dwyer.
1: As a marine heat wave warms coastal waters, two state beaches near Huntington Beach, California, have reported more than 3,100 stingray incidents so far this year, twice the number for all of 2025. Researchers are catching the rays in nets and clipping their sharp barbs. Researcher at Long Beach State University, Professor Chris Lowe.
2: Seal Beach in Southern California, better known as Ray Bay. And the reason why it's called Ray Bay is for at least 60 years, round stingrays seem to aggregate here, probably because there's a power plant that discharges warm water, and the sediments are fine, which makes for an ideal stingray habitat.
1: Their numbers are in the thousands.
2: And we've estimated at this beach on one day, there are probably over 16,000 rays in an area the size of a football field.
1: And this year,
2: during El Niños, we get more of them up from the south, and they come closer to shore. So this year, we're expecting record numbers.
1: I'm Lisa Dwyer.
0: Heading to theaters this weekend, it's Dinosaurs Meeting Suburbia in a new sci-fi thriller. Entertainment reporter Kevin Carr has a sneak peek at The End of Oak Street.
3: Dinosaurs move to the suburbs in the sci-fi thriller The End of Oak Street.
4: What's happening to us?
3: The film follows a family that wakes up hundreds of millions of years in the past when their neighborhood is flung back to prehistoric times.
5: I think that our neighborhood, our house, our whole street has moved.
3: They must battle dinosaurs and other creatures as they attempt to find a way home.
6: Grab anything you can use as a weapon.
3: I'll be honest, this is a pretty good idea for a film. Any kind of dino action can be a lot of fun in the waning days of summer.
7: Oh my God, run!
3: However, in an attempt to make the family relatable, allowing for character arcs and resolutions, they forgot to make any of them even remotely likable.
4: What are we gonna do?
8: We're gonna survive.
3: I mean, what's the point of a survival thriller if you don't care if your characters actually, you know, survive?
9: What about the people who are out there getting eaten?
3: The dinosaur scenes are pretty decent, though ultimately repetitive. And as can be a problem with science fiction, by offering a brief explanation, the movie becomes more ridiculous than if things were left unsaid.
10: Did anybody else see that weird light last night?
8: What weird light?
3: Ultimately, this film has good dino smackdowns, but terrible characters with some laughable plot points.
4: We're in the past, aren't we?
8: How is that even possible?
3: The End of Oak Street gets 2 theropods out of 5. I'm Kevin Carr, and that's the way I see it.
0: That's our show for today, Friday, August 14th, 2026. America in the Morning is produced by Jeff McKay. I'm John Trout. This is Westwood One.
11: Las Vegas was built for stars. And on August 22nd, two of boxing's biggest take center stage. 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
11: 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Raleigh Romero versus Teofimo Lopez, August 22nd.
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17: From ABC News, I'm Sherry Preston. What's it like living in Cambridge City, Indiana, where flash flooding led to numerous water rescues, evacuations, and washed out homes and businesses?
18: Overwhelming. Like you out of control. It's devastating. But everyone's okay, and I have wonderful neighbors, and it's a great community.

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1: An emotional James Aldrich as even more rain is in the forecast. Here's ABC meteorologist Jeff Smith.
2: We're watching for the possibility of more flooding in these hard-hit areas of the Ohio Valley, Indiana. In particular, rounds of thunderstorms into this morning can create rainfall rates of up to 2 inches per hour.
1: Indiana Governor Mike Braun declaring a state of disaster emergency. Evacuations ordered in parts of Ohio as well. Pushback from the Pentagon to reports in the Navy Times and Stars and Stripes of water contamination, a lack of basic supplies, and attempts to go overboard as the USS Abraham Lincoln, an aircraft carrier, spends 250 days at sea in support of the war in Iran.
3: Essentially, the carrier has been on 24-hour combat operations. Yes, there was a lull in the fighting with the ceasefires and all that, but what we really have seen is that every day, continual operations, planes taking off on combat missions, on training missions, the ship sometimes even came under attack.
1: ABC Pentagon reporter Louis Martinez, Defense Secretary Pete Hegseth says the reports are completely misrepresented. Luigi Mangione expected to plead guilty today to the federal stalking charges connected to the murder of UnitedHealthcare CEO Brian Thompson. This is ABC News Chief Legal Analyst Dan Abrams.
4: I will bet that one of the requirements for Mangione is going to be that he wants to speak. He wants to make a statement. He wants to talk to the judge, but really to the world.
1: Mangione faces first-degree murder charges in the state case against him. You're listening to ABC News.
5: 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And yes, I told you so.
1: Alec Murdoch in court again. Here's ABC's Peter Haralambos.
6: After the South Carolina Supreme Court in May threw out his conviction due to jury tampering, Alec Murdoch is scheduled to be retried in April for allegedly murdering his wife and son. He's set to appear in a South Carolina courtroom this morning to work out some key issues ahead of that new trial, including the location where it will take place, what evidence will be permitted, and how much testimony from his first trial will be available to prosecutors. Peter Haralambos, ABC News, New York.
1: Firefighters across France and central England are struggling against multiple wildfires as a new wave of record-breaking heat breaks parts of Europe. One of the stranger elections of the year is over, this one for a seat in British Parliament. It was Nigel Farage versus a man with a trash can or a bin on his head. Here's ABC's Hannah Batah.
7: Politician Nigel Farage has won his race against Count Binface, a self-described campaigning alien with a trash can on his head. Farage is a potential future prime minister. Among the campaign pledges of Count Binface were building only one affordable home and to make claw machines more fair. Farage got 22,000 votes. His opponent, less than 10,000.
1: ABC's Hannah Batah. Banana pudding, deep fried Oreo, or chicken and waffle? Which flavor Oreo would you like the most? USA Today reporting you can buy those flavors beginning later this month and then vote on which one you want to come back next year. I'm Sherry Preston, ABC News.
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9: 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Tree work is underway as part of Keene's downtown infrastructure project, with crews focusing primarily on the south and west sides of Central Square. Crews began work yesterday, and a crane is expected to arrive today to remove some of the larger trees. The work could impact

0: pedestrian traffic in the area, so people should use caution around the work zone. Keene Police Chief Steve Stewart says city officers did not assist or escort ICE agents during their recent activity in Keene. The Keene Sentinel reports Stewart says federal agents let police know they were in town, but there was no further communication. Stewart says he believes ICE agents are no longer in Keene and did not ask for assistance from local officers. Local first responders will be honored this Sunday during First Responder Appreciation Day at Alumni Field. The day is dedicated to Cheshire County Sheriff's Department Deputy Mark Chamberlain. It's a chance for the community to come together and thank the police, fire, and EMS personnel who serve the region. The hosts and founders of the event, Jim Copo and Jimmy Tempesta, joined Randy Filio on Saturday Morning Live to preview what will be happening during the day.
1: This year's event, we have two helicopters landing at the event. We have a mock car crash with the Jaws of Life. They're going to be supplied by Swansea Fire Department and Walpole Fire Department. They're going to get called into the scene by Cheshire County Dispatch. And then helicopter will land at the event just as part of the demonstration. We got five different K-9 teams coming this year. We have Peterborough, Keene, Cheshire County Sheriff's Department, Lieutenant Sands. And then we got two, Nick Hodgson, Lieutenant from Hillsborough. He's bringing two dogs. We have the huge Fitzwilliam Police Association car show. This is a repeat of last year. Expect more cars. And this year we're going to have the special Mark Chamberlain Memorial Cup City Championship game and all kinds of little things. We have Foam Frenzy coming and for the kids. So there's something for everyone at the event.
0: First Responder Appreciation Day is Sunday, August 16th at Alumni Field. Gates open at 10 a.m. and the event is free and open to the public. Business news and sports are next. 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
0: The U.S. stock market rose to a record following the latest sign that inflation is getting less bad. Stocks also got a lift Thursday from easing oil prices in their latest yo-yo move. The S&P 500 gained 50 points and will open at 7,798. The Dow Jones Industrial Average climbed 69 points and begins trading this morning at 53,839, and the NASDAQ gained 214 points and opens at 26,803.
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0: The Boston Red Sox snapped a five-game losing streak with a 7-0 win over the Toronto Blue Jays Thursday. Rookie Peyton Tolley turned in a standout performance, allowing just two hits over eight scoreless innings. Caleb Durbin hit a grand slam in the eighth to break the game open, and Boston remains in position for an AL wildcard spot. Jake Bennett gets the start for Boston tonight against the Pirates, and you can catch all the Red Sox action on Rewind 92.7 and 102.3. The New England Patriots opened the preseason with a 13-13 tie against the Indianapolis Colts Thursday night. Tommy DeVito threw a 12-yard touchdown pass to rookie Kyle Williams. Patriots quarterbacks Kendall Vildor and John Sanders Jr. each had an interception. Quarterback Drake May did not play, along with most of the Patriots starters. New England hosts Philadelphia next Saturday at Gillette Stadium. The WKBK Dependable Forecast is next, brought to you by Cushing & Sons Wells & Pumps and AquaAid Systems, solving water supply concerns and water quality issues.
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2: Mainly sunny today, highs 76 to 79. A clear sky tonight, lows 53 to 56. Mostly sunny tomorrow, highs 75 to 78. Mainly cloudy Sunday, highs 75 to 78. And cloudy Monday with periods of rain, highs 70 to 73. I'm meteorologist Joe Shaka from the WKBK Weather Center.
3: It's 60 degrees outside our West Keene studios at 611. 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

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It's time for WKBK's Good Morning. Now live from the Davis Oil Company studios in Keene, here's Dan Mitchell.

Now, that's a way to wake up on a Friday morning. That's the band Slade. Based on singles sales of records, they were the top band in England. The number one band in England in the 70s. Not the Beatles, not the Rolling Stones, not Led Zeppelin, but Slade. And now you know. Good morning, neighbors. How are you? The song just popped into my head this morning. I didn't hear it on the radio or anything. It just kind of popped in there. That happens. That probably happens to you, too. Great news for you. It's Friday. It's finally Friday. It is the 14th day in the month of August. I'm your host, Dan Mitchell. Kelsey's in the news center. Joe's in the weather center. We have a whole gaggle and bunch of folks joining us between now and noontime today. That's right. We're live until 12 o'clock with the John McGauley.

show. John, I had the Friday off last week because I had the week off. He's back to update you on everything, John. Everything that's happening in Keene and the Monadnock region this morning, the greater Monadnock region, that will start just after the 10 o'clock news this morning. Again, I'm Dan, and I'll be with you up until 10 o'clock this morning, our open mic show, where we'll be taking phone calls on anything and everything, like John, between 9 and 10 o'clock this morning. Shout out and good morning to places that might have difficulty normally in the past listening to us on the good old-fashioned radio. Good morning to Brattleboro. We are broadcasting as of 5 o'clock last night at FM 100.3. That signal, by the way, comes in clear at my house. And I live the exact opposite direction over in Marlboro, almost in Jaffrey. So good morning to folks in Windham and Windsor County and that whole area. That also, I think, and I suspect, will allow us to be better heard on radio in places like Hinsdale and West Chesterfield and Westmoreland and Winchester and Ashwheelet and down across the border into Massachusetts. So good morning to you, one and all. New on that signal, but certainly not a new radio station. And certainly not a new radio program, WKBK, taking phone calls and talk radio since, the early 1990s. And of course, been around here since about 1958. But you probably know that. 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We are also being heard this morning on FM 107.5. And as always, AM 1290. 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So we're happy to be broadcasting in a greater range this morning. It is only something that I've asked for I don't know, 40 years? Quite a while. Quite a long time. But widening out a little bit and where we can be heard on the radio and, again, online everywhere. It is a Friday. We are going to get real busy around here. We will pause for some fun and give you a chance to win a nice night out, some money to spend at a local restaurant. We're going to be doing that in about 25 minutes or so. See if you can't be the first person to match my answer in Brain Waker trivia this morning. Coming up this time next hour on Fridays at 7:10, we have Arnie Arneson with us on the phone, political gadfly. She broadcasts from her home a block or two from the Golden Dome, which is our state capital. We'll talk about things happening in the state, the region, the nation, the world, the universe, whatever's on her mind and whatever's on your mind, too. You can jump right into the conversation at 603-357-1290. Arnie on the line at 710. We'll take your calls and get you your very own personalized weather forecast with Joe Shaka. Joe's weather forecast scale of 1 to 10 for the weekend coming up after the 7:30 news this morning. Coming up at 8:10, you get to be Walter Cronkite. You get to call in and let us know your good news. What's going on in your household with your family, birthdays and anniversaries and other celebrations. And not just today. It could have been earlier this week. Could be next week. Let us know what's going on. Also with your group, your club, your organization, your church. If you have something going on this weekend, you can tell everybody about it with a simple free phone call at 603-357-1290. Good news at 8:10. Also the Old Farmer's Almanac and a Monadnock moment in that same hour. And coming up at 9:10, a free for all Friday edition of your open mic program. Today is August 14th. It's National Navajo Code Talkers Day. This honors the elite group of Navajo Marines who use their ancient, unwritten native language to create an unbreakable code during World War II. It's an awesome story. Their bravery, rapid communications under fire, and tactical genius in the Pacific Theater saved thousands of Allied lives and changed the course of world history. So we salute the Navajo Code Talkers today. I'm not sure how many are left. I think just not many, less than 20 maybe, I think. And also, National Creamsicle Day. Who doesn't love a creamsicle? Now, I'm not talking about the alcoholic beverage, although I guess you could, but just a good old-fashioned creamsicle. I may go
in search of a creamsicle later on today. That sounds pretty darn good. A couple of birthdays worth noting. Steve

0: Martin, one of my all-time favorites, was born on this day in 1945. Magic Johnson was born on this day in 1959. And Halle Berry was born on this day in 1966. Jeez, I'm older than Halle Berry. I didn't know that. Some memorable events on this day. In 1862, President Lincoln receives the first group of black Americans ever to meet with a U.S. president. In Washington, D.C. The American Football League, the AFL, was founded in 1959. In 1966, the first U.S. lunar orbiter begins orbiting the moon. And on this date, in 1974, Congress authorizes U.S. citizens to actually be able to own gold. In 1935, probably the biggest event on this date, President Roosevelt signed the Social Security Act. And it's a good thing that he did. That's a little bit of a look at today's history. Trees being cut down in Keene. If you go to mykeenenow.com, you can see some of the video of the trees. That video, I think, is the trees being cut down over near City Hall. Interesting that they didn't, and some people commented on this, that the man up in the tree from Northeast Tree Services didn't use a bucket truck or anything like that. He was using ropes and was suspended and suspending himself and holding very often the chainsaw in one hand, cutting the limbs. You cut all the limbs down, and then you take the main trunk of the tree and lop that up and then lower it down. The guy has some skills, I got to tell you, and you can check that out. And yet still surprising looking at social media and what some folks were saying about it. Some people were new to the conversation and didn't understand what was going on. Are they diseased? Why are they doing that? Isn't it going to cause more global warming? Isn't it going to heat up Main Street? What about the shade? They have to be people from out of town that aren't from around here that have nothing better to do than go on and troll around and look for things to gripe about. That work should be continuing down on Main Street today. And again, there'll be traffic changes and the like. The traffic pattern should be similar to what we had yesterday. I heard Kelsey mention this, and I heard Jimmy and Jim on with Randy on Saturday's program. The annual First Responder Appreciation Day is happening this Sunday, and they have a great lineup of fun and special tributes and thank yous to everybody that's in that line of work, our police, our fire, our EMS, and first responders that are in ambulances. 10 o'clock is when everything will open up down at Alumni Field, when you can walk through the gate, so to speak. There's a car show and a touch of truck starting at 11. The first pitch in the county police versus county fire softball game, which will start at 11:30. First pitch and the pregame ceremonies will be at 11:15. Helicopter and mock car crash demonstrations will be happening. There's a home run derby at 1 o'clock. At 1:40, K-9 and motorcycle demonstrations with first responders. Then at 2:30, Keene Police versus Keene Fire softball game. There's fun, there's food, something for everybody for this free event over at Alumni Field. That's going to be happening on Sunday, and really, really nice day, nice event. Not just for first responders and their family, but for everybody. So you can get to know and thank and show your appreciation for the first responders. This year's event is being dedicated to and in honor of Deputy Mark Chamberlain, who passed away this year, and all the years that he served as a police officer in Swansea and with the Cheshire County Sheriff's Department. And I went to high school with Mark. He was a little bit younger than me, but know him very, very well. And he's missed by so many people in our community. So great tribute to him as part of this event this weekend as well. 6:24, let's update you on what's going on out there weather-wise this weekend. I wouldn't be surprised. Joe's probably going to give it a 9 or a 10. Little chance late in the day Sunday for rain, but it's going to be a pretty high number.
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2: Mainly sunny today, highs 76 to 79. A clear sky tonight, lows 53 to 56. Mostly sunny tomorrow, highs 75 to 78. Mainly cloudy Sunday, highs 75 to 78. And cloudy Monday with periods of rain, highs 70 to 73. I'm meteorologist Joe Shaka from the WKBK Weather Center.
0: 60 degrees right now under very foggy conditions. It's very, very foggy in our part of the world outside our Davis Oil and Propane Company studios. Shouldn't slow you down too much, especially if your commute is closer to the 8 a.m. hour. But this time of year especially, we get some fog. Weekend is upon us. Big plans. Kelsey, what are you going to be doing? And by the way, Kelsey had her doggy here for a little while yesterday. And very, very cute.
3: Thank you. This weekend, I don't think we really have much. I think we might go to the drive-in this weekend, though.
0: Oh, man.
3: Yeah,
0: really?
3: We try to do that every summer, and we haven't done that yet.
0: Now, you go to Northfield or Milford?
3: We go to both. I tend to go to Milford more, though, because I'm from the Nashua region, so I know that more.
0: Yeah. And they have two screens, do they not, at Milford or not?
3: No, they have two screens.
0: They do have. What's showing?
3: I'm not sure yet. I'm hoping Spider-Man because we really want to see that.
0: Okay. Yeah. Well, it's a good chance that it will be. Sure. And by the way, the rest of the planet has apparently seen it too because it's made like $300 billion or something. So very cool. You know, I hadn't even thought about the drive-in this year. We try to do the same thing. We normally go to Northfield. Either one's quite a hike from where we live. But we always took the girls and you probably being a little

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10: Chris Pappas is getting a boost in New Hampshire's U.S. Senate Democratic primary from a former opponent. WMUR-TV reports Jared Sullivan, who ended his own campaign in May, is now endorsing Pappas. Sullivan previously criticized Pappas and the Democratic establishment, but says he believes Pappas knows how to work across party lines. Pappas still faces progressive challenger Karishma Manzoor in the September 8th primary. Three Republicans running for New Hampshire's 1st Congressional District took part in a debate Thursday. WMUR-TV reports Holly Noveletsky, State Representative Brian Cole, and Anthony DeLorenzo discussed some of the key issues facing Granite Staters, including affordability, housing, and good-paying jobs. The candidates also share their views on ICE, gun rights, and foreign conflicts.
11: ABC News, I'm Sherry Preston. More rain in the forecast for parts of the Ohio Valley and Midwest, already inundated with rain. Water rescues continuing around the clock. Indiana Governor Mike DeBraun issuing an emergency declaration. A move in the case against Luigi Mangione.
12: Just weeks before his state murder trial, sources say accused CEO killer Luigi Mangione plans to plead guilty in federal court. Sources tell ABC News the dramatic announcement is set for at a hearing in downtown Manhattan. Mangione faces two federal counts of stalking, resulting in the death of UnitedHealthcare CEO.

0: CEO Brian Thompson gunned down in Manhattan in 2024.
1: ABC's Matt Rivers. Defense Secretary Pete Hegseth says reports of sailors trying to jump overboard the USS Abraham Lincoln aircraft carrier are completely misinterpreted. The accounts printed in the Navy Times and Stars and Stripes. President Trump plans to highlight his record on crime and safety during a visit to Long Island, New York today. He'll visit the Nassau County Police Academy. This is ABC News.
2: 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Here's Kelsey Johnson.
3: An historic marker honoring Keene's first radiologist, Dr. Albert C. Johnston, will be unveiled Saturday and added to the Black Heritage Trail of New Hampshire. The Keene Sentinel reports Johnston was a Black physician who lived and worked in Keene while passing as white in the 1930s and 1940s. The ceremony starts at 11 a.m. at Johnston's former home and office at 167 Washington Street. It's free and open to the public, with a walking tour of the downtown Wall Dog murals following the unveiling. Congresswoman Maggie Goodlander has received the endorsement of New Hampshire's second largest state employee union in her campaign for re-election to the 2nd Congressional District. The union represents more than 10,000 workers. It says Goodlander has advocated for workers and worked across party lines during her first term. Goodlander has backed legislation involving labor contracts and collective bargaining rights for workers. Your money now and sports are next. WKBK News Time is 6:32.
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7: I'm Nicole Murray with Your Money Now. Apple's CEO Tim Cook was joined by Trump administration officials yesterday, including Secretary of Commerce Howard Lutnick, to open a new manufacturing facility in Houston. CNBC reports that the facility is also where Apple will manufacture Mac Mini desktop computers later this year. U.S. ride-hailing giant Uber is ramping up its global robo-taxi coverage with operator Pony.ai. The company said they plan to deploy 2,000 of Pony.ai's self-driving taxis across Europe and expand the robo-taxi partnership to the Middle East. The companies did not name the cities or share an exact time frame. Reddit shares rose 11% on the social media company's inclusion in the S&P 500. Officials say the company will join the index on August 18th, replacing Avalon Bay Communities. CNBC reports that companies often see their stocks climb when they're added to major indexes because fund managers who trace the benchmarks have to buy shares to match the changes. Futures are mixed. That's Your Money Now.
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3: The Boston Red Sox snapped a 5-game losing streak with a 7-0 win over the Toronto Blue Jays Thursday. Rookie Peyton Tolley turned in a standout performance, allowing just 2 hits over 8 scoreless innings. Caleb Durbin hit a grand slam in the 8th to break the game open. Boston remains in position for an AL wildcard spot, and Jake Bennett gets the start for Boston tonight against the Pirates. You can catch all the Red Sox action on Rewind 92.7 and 102.3. The Boston Red Sox have placed reliever Garrett Whitlock on the 15-day injured list with right elbow inflammation. Whitlock is 6-1 this season and has made 45 appearances. The Red Sox recalled pitcher Greg Weissert from AAA Worcester to take his place. Weissert has appeared in 48 games for Boston this season. And the New England Patriots opened the preseason with a 13-13 tie against the Indianapolis Colts Thursday night. Tommy DeVito threw a 12-yard touchdown pass to rookie Kyle Williams. Patriots cornerbacks Kendall Vildor and John Saunders Jr. each had an interception. Quarterback Drake May did not play, along with most of the Patriots starters. New England hosts Philadelphia next Saturday at Gillette Stadium.
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13: Mainly sunny today, highs 76 to 79. A clear sky tonight, lows 53 to 56. Mostly sunny tomorrow, highs 75 to 78. Mainly cloudy Sunday, highs 75 to 78. And cloudy Monday with periods of rain, highs 70 to 73. I'm meteorologist Joe Shaka from the WKBK Weather Center.
3: It's 60 degrees outside our West Keene studios at 637. 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

0: Katy Perry. 6:38, a foggy Friday morning. Mitch here with you. 603-357-1290. Keep that phone number handy. Keep it in your speed dial. We use it for our contest, which we do at this time Monday through Friday. But it's also the same number that you use to call into our programs and our talk shows during the week and on the weekend. Don't forget, we're live on Saturdays right now through the summer, 7 till noontime. So it's a good number to keep handy. Yesterday, our winner was... Who was our winner? Oh, we played the Name the Song and Artist contest.
1: And
0: Diane. We had two winners this week that were named Diane. Diane knew the song two notes in. Just nailed it. It was a big hit from 1979 Jefferson Starship song, Jane. And Diane was right on it. So congratulations to her. If you or anyone in your household, if you haven't won anything in the last 30 days or a prize valued at $600 or more in the last year, and you're at least 18, then you can play. We'll give you 10 business days to pick up your prize starting on Monday if you're the big winner. If you swung by like around afternoon time today, you probably could get it if you want the prize for the weekend. 357-1290 against the number to call. Your prize that we have for you this morning, $15, a gift certificate to use towards your bill the next time you head out to Madame Cherie's restaurant, which is right in downtown Keene. You can't miss it. It's right there at Rare Road Square. They're open for dinner 5 p.m. Tuesdays through Saturdays. And everybody that I've talked to has spoken very highly about the great food there, the fun, the atmosphere, and it's right downtown. So you can go downtown and help support them, too. We're going to give you $15 to spend. You can pick up your certificate right here at the radio station. Be the first to answer my question. Be the first to match my answer. You're going to be the big winner this morning. Here is the question. Have you ever heard of Patty and Mildred Hill? They're sisters. Sisters Patty and Mildred Hill originally published this famous song way back in 1893. The name of the song was Good Morning to All. That'd be a good one for the morning show here. Good Morning to All. It has since been changed. I want to know the song that we sing today. We don't sing Good Morning to All. We sing something else. And my understanding is it's, I think, number one most popular song on the planet. most familiar song in any language. What do you think that could be? Sisters Patty and Mildred Hill published the famous song in 1893, originally under the title Good Morning to All. But how do we sing it today? And there's a good chance you've probably sung it already once this week. All right. WKBK, you're on the radio. Good morning. What's your guess? What do you think that could be? Oop. Hello.
2: Hello. Oh, sorry. Hey.
0: What's going on? You're all right?
2: I just got my hands full. That's all.
0: I got you.
2: So I'm saying, I know this isn't right, but it was popped into my head. I've been working on the railroad.
0: What kind of goes along to that? I've been working on the railroad.
2: Yeah.
0: Good morning to all. Well, maybe. That's not a bad place to start. That's not a bad guess. Good try, but not right. Man, I forgot about that song. That's one of the ones we all sang in elementary school, right? WKBK, okay. You're on the radio. What's your guess? What's the song I'm looking for?
3: Is it Good Morning to You? Instead of Good Morning to All, like Good Morning to You.
0: Is that even a song? I don't know. That's a good try.
3: Good morning to you. Good morning to you. Good morning.
0: Okay, what's
3: Danny.
0: David,
3: good
0: what's
3: morning.
0: What's that tune? What's the tune you were just singing? The melody.
3: The old Good Morning to All tune, I'm assuming.
0: No, David, sing it again. Sing it again, just the way you sang it.
3: Good morning to you. Good morning to you. Good morning, dear Danny. Good morning to you.
0: Now, what does that song sound like, but with completely different lyrics?
3: I don't know. I thought it sounded horrible.
0: I'm not going to argue with you there. But, you know, da-da-da-da-da-da, da-da-da-da-da. Mm-hmm. What song is that, David?
3: I don't know.
0: Oh, man. Well, you think about it, and you can call me back. I love when David calls, too, because you can always hear his birds in the background. It doesn't get any – can't give you a better clue than what he just gave y'all. I wish I'd recorded that, though. 603-357-1290. KBK, you're on the radio. All right, now I know you know it. Tell everybody what the answer is.
1: It's happy birthday.
0: How did he not get that?
1: I know, we're cracking up here, Dan.
0: You're like, oh my God. What's your first name?
1: This is Tiffany.
0: It is Tiffany. How are you, and how's the whole family, and how's the business? How's everything going this summer?
1: Everything's great. Thank you. We're hanging out with the Castor boys here cleaning up Franklin School.
0: Oh, right now, as you speak?
1: Yep.
0: Yeah, I saw one of them at the grocery store the other day.
1: He said that. He told us.
0: Yeah. And I ran into, I met their dad's, Jeff's brother, the other day, and he stopped and we had a nice little chat too. So,
1: good.
0: Yeah. So, all in the family. Tiffany, you're the winner. Stop on by and pick up your $15 gift certificate from Madame Cherie's restaurant right in downtown Keene. 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Nice to hear your voice. I'm glad you put David out of his misery and came up with the right answer. The answer is, of course, happy birthday to you. Great job, Tiffany. Say hi to your family for me. 6:45, updating you on everything that's going on weather-wise. Joe Shaka will be here in about 50 minutes, right after our 7:30 news, to walk us through the weekend. 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
5: Mainly sunny today, highs 76 to 79. A clear sky tonight, lows 53 to 56. Mostly sunny tomorrow, highs 75 to 78. Mainly cloudy Sunday, highs 75 to 78. And cloudy Monday with periods of rain, highs 70 to 73. I'm meteorologist Joe Shaka from the WKBK Weather Center.
0: Very comfortable, 60 degrees right now in town. Yesterday, we had a couple little tiny showers. It was weird. I was outside at one point. I was out with Ruckus. And all of a sudden, I'm like, is it raining? And sprinkling. I mean, barely a cloud in the sky. And it was sunny, and yet we were getting rained on. And then we had another shower that lasted 42 seconds last evening, and not nearly enough to water the garden, unfortunately. But soon as that second little shower passed through, the temperature dropped, I think, by like 10 degrees, and the humidity dropped. And I guess it was a cold front, but it made it much more comfortable. And comfortable this morning, sleeping last night without the air conditioner, and keeping the windows open. So very comfortable right now. It's going to be a really, really, really nice weekend. If you like sunny and in the 70s, that's what you're going to get this weekend. Larry, our weather watcher, by the way, says the high yesterday was 83 compared to what we've been having this summer. That was pretty comfortable. And we only had about 0.14 inches of rain in those two little showers in the area. If you have a weather question, email me before 7:30 or call and talk to Joe yourself. 6:47 on your hometown radio station, Keene's News Station. On the way next, top news stories of the day, what you're hearing on ABC News and what we're reporting this morning from the Associated Press, the latest on the Strait of Hormuz and what's happening there. More on the economy. We'll get to these stories coming up. 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
4: 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It's WKBK's Dan Mitchell. And good morning.
0: And good morning right back at you, 6:51. Thanks for joining us this morning on AM 1290, also FM 94.1, and now 107.5, and in the Brattleboro area, 100.3 on your FM dial. Good morning to you, one and all. 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So when you jump in the car to head to work later on today, we'll be there coming through your speakers. On the way, top of the hour, ABC News, some of the top stories of the day. A British maritime company has been hired to salvage a grounded Russian tanker off Oman and stop a spreading oil spill. The spill has reached Oman shores and is threatening a marine protected area. Ombre, the UK-based company, says its specialists have boarded the vessel with help from the Omani Air Force. Satellite images are showing the spill has spread over hundreds of square kilometers. The United Arab Emirates is blaming Iran for firing drones at two tankers operated by a state-owned oil company as they sailed through the Strait of Hormuz, saying Friday the attacks represent an act of piracy. The attacks caused no casualties, but underline the dangers faced by vessels as they are seeking to move cargo through the critical waterway that leads from the Persian Gulf to the open oceans as Iran keeps a firm grip on that passage. Again, there's been a lot of discussion about who is protecting the Strait of Hormuz, who's in charge of the Strait of Hormuz, and what's the future of the Strait of Hormuz. Scott Bessent is the Secretary of the Treasury. He was on Fox News and it was talking about tightening economic sanctions on Iran as a way to get this negotiation moving forward and maybe find a solution relative to the control of the Strait of Hormuz.
20: Watch this space for more announcements coming next week, because we are going to apply measures like have never been seen in the history of economic isolation on a country will be a combination of economic isolation like the world has never seen before, and the continued blockade in the Strait of Hormuz that will keep anything from going in or out of the Iranian ports.
0: All right. So, again, trying to tighten up some of those sanctions, which, by the way, were in place, a lot of them, before this war even started, based on the previous administration down in Washington. Also making the round of the talk shows, Secretary of the Department of Energy, Chris Wright. He was on Fox News yesterday and was asked about who's controlling the Strait of Hormuz. The president has been saying that the United States has right now complete control of the Strait. And Secretary Wright was asked about that yesterday.
2: Mr. Secretary, you can concede, can't you, that the U.S. doesn't have total control over the Strait of Hormuz?
21: Look, Iran is attempting to hold the world economy hostage and to terrorize their neighbors. They've built up a giant arsenal, so are they causing difficulties in the region? Absolutely. But they have a losing strategy. At the end, that will lead to the collapse of this regime in Iran as their economy gets strangled. But are they causing some difficulties for their neighbors and the world economy? Absolutely. But their ability to cause difficulties are declining, our ability to escort and bring products out of that region is growing. They have sort of one card, and it's shrinking in size.
2: That does not sound like total control.
0: That was the last response from the Fox News host. The Pacific-based aircraft carrier USS George Washington has begun heading towards the Middle East as reports have emerged of mental health and supply issues aboard the long-deployed USS Abraham Lincoln. The Lincoln has been supporting the U.S. war against Iran, and its deployment has included a record-setting uninterrupted time at sea of more than 260 days. Several Democratic lawmakers are now pressing for accountability from the Pentagon over the conditions aboard the carrier, which Defense Secretary Pete Hegseth on Thursday said has been completely misrepresented. This is Pete Hegseth and what he had to say about it yesterday.
22: Completely misrepresented. Listen, we make sure at every ship, every crew, every captain has everything we can provide them at every single moment. Some deployments are longer than others, and I have more respect and gratitude for those sailors than anybody. What they do in those high seas and those

0: conditions, with less port calls. It's incredible. I mean, Americans don't understand what it's like to do that. So as someone who's not been on a ship like that, but been on long deployments, I feel it. I want them home as soon as everybody else do. I want folks rotated as quickly as possible. I want the best for them. My commanders know that. Our service secretaries know that. The president expects that. And so to that crew and to all those crews, we're going to do everything we can for you. And we are so grateful.
1: Secretary of Defense Pete Hegseth, a naval official who spoke on the condition of anonymity to detail sensitive ship details, confirms that the Washington was in the Strait of Malacca, which links the Pacific and Indian Oceans and puts the carrier on a course to head into the Indian Ocean. The Wall Street Journal reported earlier that the Washington would replace the Lincoln as one of the two aircraft carriers now stationed in the Middle East. This move, though, would leave the waters of the Pacific without a U.S. carrier presence for an unknown period of time. The Trump administration sees China, the dominant power in the region, as a settled force that only needs to be deterred from dominating the U.S. or its allies, and not the top global adversary that it was under the Biden administration. And we'll have more on that story coming up top of the hour from ABC News. We have Kelsey with your local news. Joining us in about 12 minutes, we'll check in with Arnie Arneson over in Concord. We'll talk about things happening in the state, the region, and beyond. 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
7: from ABC News. I'm Sherry Preston. Luigi Mangione in court today, where he is expected to plead guilty to federal charges related to the killing of UnitedHealthcare CEO Brian Thompson. ABC legal analyst Brian Buckmeyer says his murder charge is in state court. The federal charge is one of stalking. And because there's no agreement between the prosecution and defense, it could be up to the judge to decide.
8: There's no mandatory minimum to stalking that leads to a death. There's a maximum of life in prison, but there's no mandatory minimum. So in essence, an open plea would be turning to the judge and saying, hey, you've got a big runway here. Do you think you'd give him something that he could take?
7: Defense Secretary Pete Hegseth pushing back against reports on the Navy Times that deteriorating conditions aboard the USS Abraham Lincoln have led to some sailors trying to jump overboard. He says the reports are
0: Completely misrepresented. 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
1: ABC News Pentagon reporter Louis Martinez.
2: One of the things that we've heard about this carrier deployment is that it's been record-setting. It's been maybe at sea more than 250 days, but what's really drawn the most attention is the fact that it's been about 200 days with in between port visits. That's a lot.
1: Another day of rain in parts of the country where they do not need it.
3: Parts of the Midwest are bracing for more damaging floods with a new round of storms. Ohio's governor warning of dangerous overnight flooding. Indiana is bearing the brunt of it under a state of emergency as rescues continue around the clock. And evacuations have now been ordered along the Whitewater River, where flooding is described as unprecedented.
1: ABC's Sophie Flay, an American missionary who was kidnapped in Niger in October, has been released. His organization says Kevin Rideout's in good health. The European heat wave continues. Firefighters in France and England struggling against multiple fires. 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
4: 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And yes, I told you so.
1: A baby born in Texas is at the center of debate over surrogacy, abortion, and health. A woman in Texas was carrying a baby for a couple in Los Angeles and gave birth to the child with a life-threatening condition. The couple had wanted the pregnancy terminated at 20 weeks when they found out about the condition. ABC News legal contributor Shanna Lloyd.
5: This law is a civil law. It is a contract between the surrogate and the parents. The terms were detailed within the contract, and the surrogate agreed to those terms. So essentially, it's a violation of contract.
1: Amid growing concerns over privacy, Flock is announcing changes to its automated license plate readers, which scan every plate, passing along time and location to a nationwide database.
6: The CEO of Flock announcing big changes to its system in a video posted on its website.
7: These changes fall into three big areas: privacy, security, and accountability. Together, they mark a new chapter for Flock.
6: In a pre-recorded statement sent to ABC News, CEO Garrett Langley says Flock will change the default data retention period from 30 days to 7 days. And in the next few weeks, the company will roll out something called evidence mode, which will allow detectives to preserve data as evidence for an active investigation. Jacqueline Lee, ABC News, Los Angeles.
1: Ash spewing from Sicily's Mount Etna has forced the closure of the island's largest airport for a fifth day. Millions flock to Sicily this time of year, marking the height of the summer holiday season. Sherry Preston, ABC News.
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9: Good morning. WKBK News Time is 7:05. Tree work is underway as part of Keene's downtown infrastructure project, with crews focusing primarily on the south and west sides of Central Square. Crews began work yesterday, and a crane is expected to arrive today to remove some of the larger trees. The work could impact pedestrian traffic in the area, so people should use caution around the work zone. Local first responders will be honored this Sunday during First Responder Appreciation Day at Alumni Field. The day is dedicated to Cheshire County Sheriff's Deputy Mark Chamberlain. It's a chance for the community to come together and thank the police, fire, and EMS personnel who serve the region. The hosts and founders of the event, Jim Copo and Jimmy Tempesta, joined Randy Filio on Saturday Morning Live to preview what will be happening during the day.
10: this year's event. We have two helicopters landing at the event. We have a mock car crash with the Jaws of Life. They're going to be supplied by Swansea Fire Department and Walpole Fire Department. They're going to get called into the scene by Cheshire County Dispatch, and then helicopter will land at the event just as part of the demonstration. We got five different K-9 teams coming this year. We have Peterborough, Keene, Cheshire County Sheriff's Department, Lieutenant Sands, and then we got two, Nick Hodgson, Lieutenant from Hillsborough. He's bringing two dogs. We have a huge Fitzwilliam Police Association car show. This is a repeat of last year. Expect more cars. And this year we're going to have the special Mark Chamberlain Memorial Cup City Championship game and all kinds of little things. We have Foam Frenzy coming and for the kids. So there's something for everyone at the event.
9: First Responder Appreciation Day is Sunday, August 16th at Alumni Field. Gates open at 10 a.m. and the event is free and open to the public. Business news and sports are next. 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
11: Las Vegas was built for stars. 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
9: The U.S. stock market rose to a record following the latest sign that inflation is getting less bad. Stocks also got a lift Thursday from easing oil prices in their latest yo-yo move. The S&P 500 gained 50 points and will open at 7,798. The Dow Jones Industrial Average climbed 69 points and begins trading this morning at 53,839. And the NASDAQ gained 214 points and opens at 26,803.
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9: The Boston Red Sox snapped a five-game losing streak with a 7-0 win over the Toronto Blue Jays Thursday. Rookie Peyton Tolley turned in a standout performance, allowing just two hits over eight scoreless innings. Caleb Durbin hit a grand slam in the eighth to break the game open, and Boston remains in position for an AL wildcard spot. Jake Bennett gets the start for Boston tonight against the Pirates, and you can catch all the Red Sox action on Rewind 92.7 and 102.3. The New England Patriots opened the preseason with a 13-13 tie against the Indianapolis Colts Thursday night. Tommy DeVito threw a 12-yard touchdown pass to rookie Kyle Williams. Patriots cornerbacks Kendall Vildor and John Saunders Jr. each had an interception. Quarterback Drake May did not play along with most of the Patriots starters, and New England hosts Philadelphia next Saturday at Gillette Stadium. The WKBK Dependable Forecast is next, brought to you by Cushing & Sons Wells & Pumps and AquaAid Systems, solving water supply concerns and water quality issues.
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1: Mainly sunny today, highs 76 to 79. A clear sky tonight, lows 53 to 56. Mostly sunny tomorrow, highs 75 to 78. Mainly cloudy Sunday, highs 75 to 78. And cloudy Monday with periods of rain, highs 70 to 73. I'm meteorologist Joe Shaka from the WKBK Weather Center.
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17: 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It will clear, and I think

0: we are going to have a wonderful weekend weather-wise. We'll confirm it in 30 minutes. Joe Schock is going to be here with our live and local dependable weather forecast. 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Arnie Arneson is standing by. You can join the show, 603-357-1290. Good morning, Arnie. What's happening? Did you miss me last week?
1: I did. Oh, my God. Did you have a good time? I guess, where did you go? Did you go on a vacation?
0: We went to Maine.
1: Don't tell me.
0: We went to Maine for four days. And
1: lovely.
0: It just so happened on the way to Maine is where my daughter and son-in-law and my grandson live. So we swung in and saw them on the way to vacation. And then, of course, we swung in on the way back. We had to do that, of course, too. So, yeah, it was really nice. Maine was really, really nice. Pretty hot, sunny. A little down as far as the tourism goes, I think, like last year. Most of the hotels had vacancies, if not all of the hotels that we saw had vacancies, which is a little odd for August. But it was good. It was nice.
1: No.
0: Met some nice people. As always,
1: so. It's not. I mean, again, we were so dependent on Canadian tourism for everything. Everyone, not just for going to the hotels. People from Canada would come and shop. All right, they'd go to the malls. They would come here. You remember, it's free shopping, no taxes, and it's like, oh my goodness. And why would people come right now? They would. I mean, if you're not going to come if you have dark skin, because you're going to be targeted. You're not going to be coming if you're from Canada because you don't want to become the 51st state. You're not going to be coming from the northern countries like Sweden, Norway, and Denmark because they're talking about wanting to, like, embrace and take over Greenland. I mean, it's like you name a country that we're not offending and we're doing a really good job of it. And if they're going to spend their dollars, they may want to do a staycation. You know how we talk about that all the time? They may want to do that as well. So it's shocking. But I actually want to talk about something I hadn't paid a lot of attention to. I'm looking at New Hampshire Bulletin, which I recommend everybody should read. It's a really, really wonderful sort of a news outlet. And they're talking about the fact that they may override governor's veto on the transportation bill.
0: Yeah, the 10-year highway bill. Yeah.
1: Yeah, yeah. And I want people to hear these numbers because we're a rich state. We're not a poor state. But yet when it comes to investing in anything and everything, we're at the bottom, okay? We don't invest in education, we don't invest in higher education, and we don't really invest in infrastructure, or we don't invest in what's happening with our parks and services because we make them pay for themselves. I did not know these numbers. Listen to this. The reason why people are so freaking out is that we have huge shortfalls, all right? We have a major revenue problem, so that means we cannot fix our roads and our bridges. So everything is delayed or denied. And something, when you're delayed by 10 years, it basically means you don't exist. Okay, just to hear this. So it turns out that we have not raised the tolls since 2007. All right, 2007. This is 2026. The gas tax has not been changed since 2014. All right. And the legislature removed tolls on the Everett Turnpike on exit 12, exit 11, and exit 10. All right. So now, if this is how we fund our infrastructure, I am just curious, do they care? And then what they tried to do is they only tried to tweak something by saying that out-of-staters should pay more for the tolls. Well, I think that's stupid. I think we either all do it or none of us do it. But again, we want to tax the guy behind the tree, not tax us. That's exactly what we want to do. But this is crazy, Danny. So I heard the other day someone yelling at this car driver, and they were driving a EV. And he said, "You're our problem." And I said, "Why did you yell at him?" He said, "They don't pay the gas tax." Right? So they are now figuring out how to deflect from not raising the tolls and not raising the gas tax and blaming electric vehicle drivers. Well, I hate to break it to you. They don't even come close to touching what we haven't done by actually paying for what we need, which is our infrastructure.
0: Right. And
1: unbelievable.
0: And I think they have a really good chance of overriding this veto. The bill that passed, again, it's the 10-year highway bill. The reason the governor vetoed it is not because of the 10-year highway bill. It's because of the raise in the tolls. If you don't have a New Hampshire Easy Pass, and a lot of out-of-staters would, they would pay extra when they go through our tolls. By the way, they'd be welcome to buy a New Hampshire Easy Pass. But she didn't want to. She said, "I'm against raising the tolls." I guess she sees it as a tax. You can't raise a tax for some

0: reason you think you won't get reelected. But Democrats and Republicans, a huge majority, understand the real meaning of this bill. And this is the problem with attaching something to a bill, is very often it can get killed or get passed when you really don't want it to pass. But the 10-year highway plan, and again, when you look at the data and the amount of money that's needed for these projects, there's already a $400 million shortfall. And by the way, I know we talk about the big projects, and you talk about I-93, and by the way, in your neighborhood, trying to fix that debacle, when we come that way from 89, and then we want to get over to 93, we have to go through that weird, you know, 70 mile an hour merge and everything. So they want to fix that. But now they don't have the money. So it's going to be put on hold. But also dollars come back to our communities. One of the big projects, Route 124 in my town, leading from Keene through Marlboro into Jaffrey, is been decimated by all of these big heavy rainstorms that we get. And they were going to fix those problems. Right. And not only it was kicked down the road, now it's been kicked off the board where it's not even going to happen now. And all of these communities, whether it's Coos County or Rockingham County, Cheshire, Sullivan, all these other projects where the state kicks in money, and it may not be for 6, 7, 8 years, that money's not going to be there either. And again, the gas tax is easy. The tolls are easy. My wife mentioned it again. We're going through Maine, and you go through the toll booth, and it's $4. And here in New Hampshire, the toll is $1. In some areas, still 50 cents. And she said, you know, it's not like cars are going to turn around. This toll could be $10. And people aren't going to turn around. They're about to spend $300 a night on a hotel room.
1: Exactly. Yes. Thank you. I mean, please, everyone. I'm annoyed that the way they're doing this is by raising tolls on people who are coming in as tourists. I'm annoyed by that. But at least do something. When someone dies because the bridge doesn't get repaired, when someone dies because the off-ramp isn't correct, when someone does that, then you have to start asking yourself the question. We haven't raised the gas tax since 2014. We haven't raised the toll since 2007. And here's the other thing. A lot of states don't use a gas tax based on a gallon. They do it based on a dollar. All right. So as we've seen the increase in the cost of gas, guess what? Those states are getting more money so they can repair their infrastructure. As we see the rise in the cost of gas, people aren't driving, Danny. They literally are not driving. I talked to friends the other day, and they literally are triaging where they go and how often they go. Or they carpool because they want to go shopping in Manchester, and Manchester is like 60 miles round trip. So they figured, oh, my friend's going, I'll hop a ride with her. So we are seeing fewer and fewer people actually wanting to even use their vehicles. How do you repair your infrastructure? At what point does it not make sense?
0: Yeah. And by the way, we also know that every time you put off an infrastructure project, and here in the city of Keene, we know as good as well as anybody. For 8 years, we've wanted to repair the water lines and flood water water pipes and everything under our central square and our main street. By the way, they began working on this a couple of weeks ago, so the project is underway. Originally, the project was expected to cost about $8 million. Now it's $28 million. The longer you put off a new bridge or a paving project or a road, we know the prices only go up. But I think the story you were referring to, the Ethan DeWitt, it was interesting too. And I mentioned about how Republicans are supporting this. Just a quick piece from that and how it makes sense to try to raise these revenues. Senator Mark McConkie is a Republican from Freedom. He has two vantage points. Yeah. He served as the chairman of the House Public Works and Highways Committee for years before being elected to the Senate. He owns a gas station and convenience store in West Ossipee, right at the heart of the Lakes region. He said the tourists flood in when gas prices are high, and they flood in when prices are low. He says, I can tell you, a couple of cents one way or another on that part of the surcharges doesn't really make that much difference. And he's right about that. Another part of the story, and this is close to us and our friends up in Charlestown and Sullivan County, and this is something that we over here complain a lot about because it seems as though our part of the state in New Hampshire is often ignored. Representative Smith, a Charlestown resident, understands frustration personally. His constituents often feel ignored by the state's prioritization of projects along the more populous I-93 corridor. Long-sought repairs of an aging bridge between Charlestown and Springfield, Vermont, has taken years to get approved. 54% of everybody in New Hampshire lives in Hillsborough and Rockingham counties, Smith says. So where do you think the money goes? And he's not wrong about that. They've been trying to get that project done for years, and it just keeps getting kicked down the road. So,
2: well, I mean, and then there's another article, everyone, at New Hampshire Public Radio. So we're not able to pay for our infrastructure. But guess what? Now we're not accommodating workers. And what do I mean? I mean, the fact that we don't have a minimum wage, that has nothing to do with it. There is no ability to access affordable child care. Frankly, let's start with the idea there's no ability to access child care. And this is the other kicker. So who are we kicking out of this country? People like Haitians, like people that were here legally, Danny. Talk to every nursing home owner. Talk to people in the daycare industry. Talk to people in the hospital industry. They are apoplectic because these are essential workers. They're the people that are literally taking care of your grandma, your grandpa, and someone who is very ill, and your children. And so if we had a problem before, we just exacerbated it. For what reason, Danny? For what reason? I mean, the nursing home industry especially is terrified. They're absolutely terrified. And I'm going to tell you right now, if you couldn't afford to put your parents into a nursing home, you're never going to be able to do it. And if you can't put them into a nursing home, what do, Danny? You leave your job and you stay home to take care of them. The ripple effect on the economy is astronomical. This is not helping us in every way, shape, or form. It is hurting us. So I just want people to know that even in New Hampshire, this is going to be an issue. And again, if you go to NHPR, there are families that are suddenly realizing, I can't live here. I might be able to I can't afford the house, okay? I can't afford the property taxes. But if I can't afford the childcare, how do I go to work? How do I go to work? And everyone needs to realize childcare isn't about families. It's about work, Danny. You know, that's the thing that's so funny is that we talk about these families that can't afford it. Businesses are the ones that are going to be hurt, not the families as much because the businesses can't find those individuals. So at some point, we have to know that we have to sort of look at not just the cost of everything, but the value of certain things. And we have to begin to figure out how to value them.
0: And again, the businesses have been saying this all along. They've been talking about the housing crisis and the daycare crisis. They'll tell you they don't mind paying more. They don't want to see their business taxes get reduced. They want to find a way to have their employees and the ones that they want to bring to the state of New Hampshire, a place where their kids can go and be safe. And it doesn't completely strap a family when it comes to having to pay for that daycare. The Business and Industry Association in the state of New Hampshire has been fighting for this for a long time. It's just a matter of the legislature trying to do something about it and listen and find ways to make it happen. You can invite people to the number one state in the nation all you want. You can invite people to come to New Hampshire, but if they come and they look and they find that it's unaffordable in, you know, several levels, then you're just wasting your time. It sounds good, you know, in a political ad, hey, look, we're number one. Hey, everybody wants to move here. But can they move here and can they stay here? And the people that are able to move here, are they displacing the people who, need the workforce housing that are our dentists and our teachers and our police officers and our truck drivers? If they can't afford to live here, it's going to be interesting to see what New Hampshire is going to be like in 10 years, where you have nothing but a bunch of rich folks sitting around wondering who's going to mow their lawn, who's going to fix their car, who's going to clean their teeth, who's going to take care of their kids. It'll be a real interesting place to live then.
2: So let me just recommend, if people go to my Facebook page, there's something on my Facebook page where they compare the bluest state and the reddest state in the nation. They took Vermont and Wyoming, which have almost the identical population, Danny. Okay, identical. The minimum wage in Vermont is $14. The minimum wage in Wyoming is $7.25. The number of people in Vermont that have a bachelor's degree, 45%. Wyoming, 32%. Babies born too early, okay? In Vermont, hardly any babies are born too early, 8%. Wyoming, 10%. Babies born underweight. In Vermont, only 7%, almost 10%. They look at the number of people that don't have health insurance. People without health insurance in Vermont, 4.2%. In Wyoming, 10.3%. These are literally everyone. These are states with identical populations. Identical populations. And yet you see where one state decides to expand Medicaid, one state decides to invest in healthcare, one state decides to actually make sure that people can go to a doctor when they're sick and the others don't. And as a consequence, look at the lifespan in Vermont versus the lifespan in Wyoming. These are two extremes, but they chose two states that have the same population. And when you make the right investment, guess what? People survive and people thrive. And Wyoming is becoming more and more of a challenge. And we're turning our country all into Wyoming. That's the part that's so scary about all of this. And then last but not least, one of the big things that the new attorney general wants to do is that he wants to ban abortion nationwide. So you may think that you are living in New England where you have access to abortion. Well, the new AG has figured out a way to make sure that that may not happen. Do me a favor. Start looking into something called the Comstock Act. The Comstock Act. That's the way they're going to make sure that you cannot send medication for abortion through the mails. And that's how now most women are getting it in blue states and in red states. And what do they want to do? They want to ban it.

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2: Mainly sunny today, highs 76 to 79. A clear sky tonight, lows 53 to 56. Mostly sunny tomorrow, highs 75 to 78. Mainly cloudy Sunday, highs 75 to 78. And cloudy Monday with periods of rain, highs 70 to 73. I'm meteorologist Joe Shaka from the WKBK Weather Center.
3: 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Red Sox happy to get out of Toronto with a victory, and they have Caleb Durbin and Peyton Tolley to thank for that victory yesterday. As they played matinee baseball, Caleb Durbin, 3-for-5, including a grand slam, 5 RBIs on the day to lead the charge on the offensive side of things. And Peyton Tolley came to pitch yesterday, 8 innings, allowed just 2 hits, 2 walks, and struck out 4, while lowering his ERA to 2.97 on the season. Red Sox move on to Pittsburgh to take on the Pirates. Jake Bennett gets the ball tonight against Bubba Chandler. Sonny Gray goes tomorrow and Patrick Sandoval on Sunday. 6:40 first pitch tonight. We get started with the pregame show at 5:40 on Rewind 92.7 and 102.3 FM. 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And that is your Red Sox Minute, powered by Sam Adams, the official beer of the Boston Red Sox.
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7: Chris Pappas is getting a boost in New Hampshire's U.S. Senate Democratic primary from a former opponent. WMUR-TV reports Jared Sullivan, who ended his own campaign in May, is now endorsing Pappas. Sullivan previously criticized him and the Democratic establishment, but says he believes Pappas knows how to work across party lines. Pappas still faces progressive challenger Karishma Mansour in the September 8th primary. 3 Republicans running for New Hampshire's 1st congressional district took part in a debate Thursday. WMUR-TV reports Holly Noveletsky, State Representative Brian Cole, and Anthony DeLorenzo discussed some of the key issues facing Granite Staters, including affordability, housing, and good-paying jobs. The candidates also shared their views on ICE, gun rights, and foreign conflicts.
8: ABC News, I'm Sherry Preston. Accused CEO killer Luigi Mangione expected to plead guilty today to federal stalking charges related to the murder of UnitedHealthcare CEO Brian Thompson. Outside the courthouse, ABC chief investigative correspondent Aaron Katursky.
9: Mangione has maintained he is not guilty, but sources tell ABC News he is prepared to change his plea as he faces a mountain of evidence, including video of Thompson's murder, the killer approaching from behind and shooting him in the back. Police also said they pulled the murder weapon from his bag.
8: Mangione still faces murder and gun charges in state court. More rain overnight in parts of the Midwest, already facing flooding. Indiana under a state of emergency. Ohio also dealing with high water rescues and evacuations. A late summer heat wave gripping the central plains and southeast. 97 million Americans could face dangerous temperatures this weekend. Democrats demanding an investigation into reports that the crew of the USS Abraham Lincoln has been at sea so long, 200 days without a port call. This is ABC News.
1: 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Here's Kelsey Johnson.
7: A historic marker honoring Keene's first radiologist.

0: Dr. Albert C. Johnston, will be unveiled Saturday and added to the Black Heritage Trail of New Hampshire. The Keene Sentinel reports Johnston was a Black physician who lived and worked in the Keene while passing as white in the 1930s and 1940s. The ceremony starts at 11 a.m. at Johnston's former home and office at 167 Washington Street. It's free and open to the public, with a walking tour of the downtown Wall Dogs murals following the unveiling. Congresswoman Maggie Goodlander has received the endorsement of New Hampshire's second largest state employee union in her campaign for re-election to the 2nd Congressional District. The union represents more than 10,000 workers. It says Goodlander has advocated for workers and worked across party lines during her first term. Goodlander has backed legislation involving labor contracts and collective bargaining rights for workers. Your money now and sports are next. WKBK News Time is 7:32.
1: 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Ted, it's been a couple of months since you've had an event. I think we're getting ready for Birkenstock Day.
2: Yeah, this Saturday is Birkenstock Day. 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
1: Birkenstock Day, coming up this Saturday from 10 to 6. 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
3: I'm Nicole Murray with Your Money Now. Nintendo shares have popped 7% after it revealed sales of Pokemon Pokopia surpassed 5 million units in its flagship Switch 2 console. Nintendo has been grappling with rising memory prices, which forced the company to raise prices of its Switch 2 console earlier this year. Treasury yields rose this morning after the U.S. said its naval blockade of Iranian ports could continue indefinitely. The yield on the 10-year U.S. Treasury note rose 2 basis points to 4.661%. U.S. applications for unemployment benefits rose last week, but layoffs remain at historically healthy levels. The Labor Department reports that 209,000 people filed jobless claims last week, which is higher than the 205,000 forecasters had expected. Futures are currently mixed as the major indexes head for a winning week. Dow futures down by more than 100 points. Yesterday, the Dow gained 69, the Nasdaq up 214. That's your money now.
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0: Sports brought to you by Ted's Shoe and Sport, 115 Main Street, downtown Keene. This Saturday is an event you won't want to miss. Ted's is hosting a Birkenstock Day from 10 to 6. 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Birkenstock Day is this Saturday at Ted's from 10 to 6, 115 Main Street, downtown Keene. The Boston Red Sox snapped a 5-game losing streak with a 7-0 win over the Toronto Blue Jays Thursday. Rookie Peyton Tolley turned in a standout performance, allowing just 2 hits over 8 scoreless innings. Caleb Durbin hit a grand slam in the 8th to break the game open, and Boston remains in position for an AL wildcard spot. Jake Bennett gets the start for Boston tonight against the Pirates, and you can catch all the Red Sox action on Rewind 92.7 and 102.3. The Boston Red Sox have placed reliever Garrett Whitlock on the 15-day injured list with right elbow inflammation.

0: Whitlock is 6-1 this season and has made 45 appearances. The Red Sox recalled pitcher Greg Weissert from AAA Worcester to take his place. Weissert has appeared in 48 games for Boston this season. The New England Patriots opened the preseason with a 13-13 tie against the Indianapolis Colts Thursday night. Tommy DeVito threw a 12-yard touchdown pass to rookie Kyle Williams. Patriots cornerbacks Kendall Vildor and John Saunders Jr. each had an interception. Quarterback Drake May did not play along with most of the Patriots starters. New England hosts Philadelphia next Saturday at Gillette Stadium. It's 60 degrees outside our West Keene studios at 737. In the WKBK News Center, I'm Kelsey Johnson.
1: Thank you, Kelsey. 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Good morning, Brattleboro. 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The Brattleboro area, Windsor, Windham counties at FM 103. Time to check the weather for the weekend. We're going to have a number from our friend Joe Shaka. That's an easy way to tell what sort of a weekend we have on tap. Weather being brought to you this morning by Monadnock Ford and monadnockford.com. Happy Friday. Good morning, Joe. What's going on?
2: In the valleys, but other than that, plenty of sun. Really, today, right into the day, tomorrow, temperatures a few degrees cooler than normal, humidity low, temperatures topping out in the mid and upper 70s. And then by the time we get to Sunday, we'll have some more clouds ahead of our next weather system, which will bring rain Sunday night through the day on Monday. But overall, things are pretty quiet weather-wise.
1: Really, I don't know how much this summer we've been able to say that we've actually been a little bit below normal when it comes for the high temperatures, daylight hours, and the lows overnight. Again, today, mid to upper 70s. It should be 80, so we're pretty close to that. Same thing for both Saturday, Sunday. It's almost like Pete and repeat as far as today and Saturday is concerned. But Sunday's a lot more cloudy than the next couple of days. That's the only real difference there, right?
2: Yes, again, the only difference, again, will be the increasing cloud cover ahead of our system, and then that system moves through Sunday night, Monday, providing a steady rain, looking at about half inch to an inch of rain out of that. Then I think by Monday midday, that is mainly gone with periods of rain lingering through the morning, but overall nothing too big there. And then most of the next week, as of now, looks settled. Might be some showers by the end of next week, but at the moment, really doesn't look like a big deal. So most of the time through next Friday, we're drier more than not.
1: Excellent. And again, for people trying to get in the last couple of days, couple of weeks of vacation time, it looks like they're going to have pretty good weather for that. So most of the rain that we have over the course of the next 3 or 4 days is mostly Sunday night into midday Monday, and then it's dry for a good part of next week then.
2: Yes, that's the current timing of all the models. So really a good weekend coming up overall. And again, we do need the rain as we're still dry across parts of the region. So that'll help us out as well. But locally in Keene, no drought. But just east, we have abnormally dry conditions. And again, a half inch to an inch of rain by Monday midday.
1: Right. How are we doing as far as that drought monitor is concerned? Yesterday, the report came out. We already knew that, at least in our part, that it was just dry or abnormally dry. But not using the word drought, you just mentioned other parts of New Hampshire and other parts of the Northeast. I can tell you by the amount of mushrooms I have growing up in my lawn and in the flower gardens and everything, it's got to be wet enough for them. But what did the report tell us yesterday?
2: So the report told us yesterday, so we have moderate drought from Lake Winnipesaukee into the seacoast. We have an expansion of abnormally dry conditions across the northern part of the state. And most of northern Maine now is starting to get into abnormally dry to moderate drought with severe drought across southeastern Massachusetts and now the central Maine coast. So drought in some areas has begun to expand again.
1: As far as the rest of the fall and how rainy, September is usually a rainier month than August, October a little more rainy than September, right? Is that true?
2: Yes, the rainfall averages come up a little bit. I don't have the numbers in front of me, but typically the fall through the winter is our more rainier time of the year. And of course, summer our least rainy time of year. So we'll have to see what happens. Again, with this El Nino being quite strong, I saw the article that you sent earlier this morning. It's going to be interesting to see how this unfolds, but overall, I still think a wetter than normal winter with precipitation-wise, so we'll continue to get removal of the drought.
1: Yeah, and I sent, this is the article that was in USA Today, updated El Nino forecast warns of historic event that could be coming our way. And what was part of it? They said, you know, we've been talking about a super El Nino. In the article, they were talking about, what was the word that they used? Like a gargantuan. A super El Nino, or is it a Godzilla El Nino by just how big this could be? What do they mean by that? I mean, let me ask you this. What's the measure of an El Nino? The difference between an El Nino, a super El Nino, and a Godzilla El Nino.
2: So the difference is, then, the sea surface temperature anomalies across the central and eastern Pacific and the zones of the Pacific that have broken up. So right now we're about 3 to 5 degrees warmer than normal across that part of the Pacific. And as we continue to build, and these are 3-month averages, the higher the 3-month averages are, the more strong, you know, an El Nino or La Nina is. Again, El Nino featuring warmer than normal sea surface temperature, and then La Nina featuring cooler than normal sea surface temperatures. So again, with us being in the warmer than normal, this is obviously El Nino. So basically it's 3-month averages, and the further above normal we have, the more stronger of El Nino it is, and there's categories that rank them. So anything above really a degree and a half, 2 degrees Celsius warmer than normal is a super El Nino. And some of the climate models by November and December then get us to about 4 to 5 degrees warmer than normal. So it's going to be a super Godzilla mega El Nino. And again, it's still warming as we go through the fall here. So this is going to be the strongest El Nino in recorded history, no question about that. Wow. Being in the 1997 and 2015 El Nino by a long shot.
1: And again, the impact on us, the article says, by the fall season, there's a 69% chance of a historic event that would exceed the strength of previous El Nino events dating back to 1950. So a historic event, 69% possibility or probability. Does that mean hurricanes? Does it mean tropical storms in the Pacific? Does it mean massive blizzards? What does that really mean when we're talking about an increase of a major event?
2: Yeah, so basically just record about how warm it is relative to average there in the Pacific. So that's what it means by major. It's exceeding the prior El Ninos that we had. But again, locally, I think we'll have increased rainfall, maybe even some snowfall through the winter. And a warmer than normal winter is what it's going to mean for us locally here in much of the eastern part of the United States. But again, this is about ocean temperatures. But in the Pacific, that's why we're having such an active Pacific tropical season. A lot of warm water there, a lot of rising motion. And then in the Atlantic, because the air is rising over the Pacific, we're getting sinking air over this part of the world. That's why we're having a hard time getting the hurricane season going.
1: Which we're all okay with. Let's go to the phones. If you have a weather question for the weatherman, we're a phone call away. Good morning. You're on with Joe. What's your question?
3: Good morning.
1: Hi.
3: Looking at Sunday afternoon in Portland, Maine.
1: Are you going to a ball game?
3: Yes.
1: All right. Sunday afternoon up in Portland.
2: We'll have a mostly cloudy sky, temperatures in the mid-70s.
1: No rain, though? What time's the game on Sunday?
3: 1:00.
1: Oh, 1:00. You should be fine, right, Joe?
2: Yeah.
3: What time does the rain come in?
1: He wants to know, Joe, what time's the rain come in on Sunday up there in Portland?
2: Late evening, looking at about 9, 10 o'clock.
1: All right. So you're just driving home, going up for the day?
3: Well, no, we're staying overnight. What's it looking like in that area, all the way down to maybe Durham, New Hampshire, UNH?
1: On Monday, up from Portland down to Durham, our part of the coast, on Monday. What do you think, Joe?
2: Morning rain and then showers in the afternoon, but the morning's going to be wet and cloudy.
3: Ouch.
1: Well, you're only driving, right? Or were you going to do anything outdoors at Durham?
3: Not much now.
1: who were the Sea Dogs playing on Sunday?
3: It doesn't matter.
1: Yeah. Now let me ask you, when you go to the game, do you go just up the road to Holy Donuts?
3: You better believe it.
1: Have a great trip. Be safe. And I'm jealous.
3: Okay,
1: be
3: thanks.
1: Well. We were in Maine for 4 days, but we didn't make it up to Portland. Holy Donuts, by the way, Joe. I don't know if you've ever been there. There's a couple of them. They make donuts about the size of your head. They're just...
2: Oh, wow.
1: And I think they're potato donuts, which is kind of unique, but you wouldn't know it. There's usually a line out the door and around the corner. Joe, it's time for the number. What do you give on a scale of 1 to 10 the weekend?
2: The weekend, a 9 out of 10, because we'll have dry conditions despite more clouds Sunday. Great weekend for outdoor activities, low humidity.
1: Excellent. And with the outdoor events, and we have the big First Responders Day happening starting on Sunday morning through and into the early evening, what time do you think the first drop or two might fall in Keene on Sunday?
2: I think right after sunset between 7 and 8 o'clock, and again, it's going to be very light rain, really up until midnight. The heaviest of the stuff is definitely through the

0: we've done ours Monday.
1: All right. And so Monday morning, when you and I talk next, there's a chance it might be raining.
0: Yes, and maybe even steady rain at that time as well.
1: Steady rain. And again, maybe a half an inch of rain. Go ahead and give us that weekend weather forecast one more time, Joe. Back to back to back.
0: Mainly sunny today, highs 76 to 79. Clear tonight, lows 53 to 56. Mostly sunny tomorrow, highs 75 to 78. Mainly cloudy Sunday, highs 75 to 78. And periods of rain Monday, highs in the lower 70s.
1: Excellent. You have a great weekend, Joe, and we'll catch up with you on Monday morning.
0: Thank you so much, Dan. You as well. We'll chat then.
1: Making our way through August, and really, temperatures in the 70s with sunshine, not a lot of humidity. Great weekend. Maybe I won't say a last kayak trip. We enjoy it. We kayak usually up until October. We don't expect to fall out of a kayak into really cold water, but you know. It's going to be a nice weekend. Be out there and enjoy. And we'll tell you more. Our good news segment, you can tell us, too, about what you have going on this weekend. But we'll tell you more about that First Responder Day out at Alumni Field on Sunday as part of our good news segment coming up in just about 20 minutes. 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

0: 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Coming up at 9 o'clock, we become your open mic program. 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John McGauley Show back on the air everywhere today, 10 till noon. Had last Friday off. I was away last week as well. Find out what's on John's mind. Live and local tomorrow morning starting at 7 o'clock with Randy Filio right up until 10. Tomorrow on the program, Chris Coates, county administrator, is going to sit in with him from 8 to 9 o'clock, 9 o'clock hour. Again, they're going to talk about not only the First Responders Day, Sunday out at Alumni Field here in Keene with Jimmy Tempesta and Jim Copo. They're also going to talk about the Growth by Giving Music Festival that's coming up at Tempesta's 2 in just a couple of weeks. Great concert that raises a lot of money for a lot of good organizations. And Raleigh Omerod is on the program tomorrow. He'll be with you for what's happening from 10 till noon. We'll tell you in a little bit what he has coming up for you live on a Saturday. I was talking Celtics basketball the other day. They have the first game of the season. They'll be taking on the Pistons. Then their very next game is taking on the New York Knicks, the world champions. And that'll be a great game. But the one everybody wants to circle on their calendar is Jaylen Brown. And when we play the Philadelphia 76ers, the NBA made the Boston Celtics fans wait to find out when star guard Jaylen Brown will return to the TD Garden following his trade to the rivals. They're in our same conference, the 76ers. The scheduled release began Tuesday, but they had to wait until yesterday to find out what day that would be. Brown, who spent 10 years of his professional career with our Celtics, is going to face his old team in Boston for the first time during the regular season on Thursday, January 21st. They have to wait all the way to January. The season starts in October. The 76ers will visit Beantown prior to that game on Saturday, October 10th, but that's a preseason game and probably won't feature the full roster of players. I'm sure there'll be a tribute film, and they'll wait till January. Man, you think everybody's going to be watching that game. That'll be a huge one for NBA fans, not just Celtics and Philadelphia fans. And the Patriots, they were in action last night, and you can always listen to the games on 98.7 Wink Country, pre, during, and the post games. Not a lot of star players playing for either team last night. And to show you really the insignificance of preseason professional football, the final score was 13-13. So, well, they did play, and it gets us excited. And our Swamp Bats, as you know, didn't make the playoffs after winning the championship last year in the NECBL. The Sanford Mainers, our nemesis this year, are the champions of the league. They defeated Danbury 12-5 in Game 3 of the championship series on Wednesday night. Sanford erased an early deficit, answered a fifth-inning rally by Danbury, and broke the game open with 6 runs in the seventh inning. The victory secures the Mainers' third Faye Vincent Senior Cup, and their first championship since all the way back in 2008. Gives Sanford a title on its home field to cap a 32-17 season. They had a great season, a season much like we had with the Swamp Bats last year. So congratulations to them, isn't it? Martha's Vineyard didn't make it into the championship game. That's who we beat last year. They're usually one of the superpowers, right? Out at Martha's Vineyard in Newport. They didn't make it to the finals either. How about that? Two of the smaller teams, the Mainers and Danbury, making it into the finals. News on the way for you next, right here on WKBK Keene, where you get your news and info first. You can report your good news. We look forward to it coming up right after our ABC News and local news next.
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5: ABC News. I'm Sherry Preston. In court today, accused CEO killer Luigi Mangione, who is facing federal stalking charges in addition to the state murder charges. Here's ABC Chief Investigative Correspondent Aaron Katursky at the courthouse.
6: This morning, Luigi Mangione, privileged 28-year-old son of a well-off Maryland family who raged against corporate America, is expected to plead guilty to federal charges accusing him of stalking and killing United Healthcare CEO Brian Thompson on a New York City street. Since his capture in Pennsylvania after a days-long manhunt, Mangione has maintained he is not guilty, but sources tell ABC News he is prepared to change his plea.
5: That hearing expected to take place in a few hours. Rain, rain, and more rain in the Midwest and Ohio Valley, where disasters have been declared and evacuations have been ordered. Heading into the weekend, 97 million Americans are also on alert for something else.
7: From Kansas to Kentucky, we have extreme heat warnings in effect. Heat index values up to around 110 degrees. And this dangerous heat wave will continue into the weekend in places like Oklahoma City and Nashville. Triple-digit actual high temperatures.
5: ABC meteorologist Jeff Smith. Defense Secretary Pete Hegseth calling reports that conditions aboard the USS Abraham Lincoln have been deteriorating an extreme mischaracterization. The Navy Times and Stars and Stripes reporting that an exceptionally long deployment and a lack of basic supplies may have led to sailors trying to jump overboard.
8: ABC News has confirmed that one sailor went overboard in early August, and that sailor was rescued from the ocean and is now still aboard the carrier right now. So that's the incident that we're most aware of right now.
5: ABC Pentagon reporter Louis Martinez. For 5 nights, Israeli settlers have been surrounding 3 Palestinian homes on the outskirts of a town in the occupied West Bank. The families outside have been unable to leave for food, water, or assistance. U.S. Ambassador to Israel Mike Huckabee calls it a horrific act of terror. This is ABC News.
9: That'll be $84.52.
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5: More details are coming out about a terrifying mid-flight mishap in July.
14: New details on the mid-air scare when a man was nearly sucked out of a plane. The NTSB says a bird strike may have caused last month's terror on a Ryanair flight. Pieces of an engine broke a passenger window just after the 737 took off in Greece. One man suffered multiple injuries as he was pulled halfway out of the jet. His seatbelt and fellow passengers saved him. Investigators say bird remains were found in the broken engine.
5: ABC's Sophie Flay. Man from North Carolina accused of threatening a mass shooting in New Orleans last April was, says ABC's Jim Ryan, quietly released from custody in June.
15: Federal agents working off a tip that Christopher Gillum was planning an armed assault on black people at a New Orleans jazz festival tracked the 45-year-old to a Florida hotel room. Former FBI Special Agent Frank Brostrom says the case seems solid.
16: He traveled interstate. He possessed firearms, a large amount of ammunition, and he's making his way to where he was going to go.
15: But Louisiana Attorney General Liz Morrell says the threats were not specific. A grand jury has cleared Gillum, and he's been released. Jim Ryan, ABC News.
5: A judge in Seattle ordering online prediction market Kalshi to stop many of its operations in Washington state, saying the company likely violated state gambling laws. President Trump visits Long Island today. He's set to highlight a reduction in violent crime at a police academy as he looks to boost GOP candidates ahead of the midterms. I'm Sherry Preston, ABC News.
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19: 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Tree work is underway as part of Keene's downtown infrastructure project, with crews focusing primarily on the south and west sides of Central Square. Crews began work yesterday, and a crane is expected to arrive today to remove some of the larger trees. The work could impact pedestrian traffic in the area, so people should use caution around the work zone. Keene Police Chief Steve Stewart says city officers did not assist or escort ICE agents during their recent activity in Keene. The Keene Sentinel reports Stewart says federal agents let police know they were in town, but there was no further communication. Stewart says he believes ICE agents are no longer in Keene and did not ask for assistance from local officers. Local first responders will be honored this Sunday during First Responder Appreciation Day at Alumni Field. The day is dedicated to Cheshire County Sheriff's Deputy Mark Chamberlain. It's a chance for the community to come together and thank the police, fire, and EMS personnel who serve the region. The hosts and founders of the event, Jim Copo and Jimmy Tempesta, joined Randy Filio on Saturday Morning Live to preview what will be happening during the day.
20: This year's event, we have 2 helicopters landing at the event. We have a mock car crash with the Jaws of Life. They're going to be supplied by Swansea Fire Department and Walpole Fire Department. They're going to get called into the scene by Cheshire County Dispatch, and then helicopter will land at the event just as part of the demonstration. We got 5 different canine teams coming this year. We have Peterborough, Keene, Cheshire County Sheriff's Department, Lieutenant Sands, and then we got Nick Hodgson, Lieutenant from Hillsborough. He's bringing 2 dogs. We have a huge Fitzwilliam Police Association car show. This is a repeat of last year. Expect more cars. And this year we're going to have the special Mark Chamberlain Memorial Cup City Championship game and all kinds of little things. We have Foam Frenzy coming and for the kids. So there's something for everyone at the event.
19: First Responder Appreciation Day is Sunday, August 16th at Alumni Field. Gates open at 10 a.m. and the event is free and open to the public. Business news and sports are next. 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
19: The U.S. stock market rose to a record following the latest sign that inflation is getting less bad. Stocks also got a lift Thursday from easing oil prices in their latest yo-yo move. The S&P 500 gained 50 points and will open at 7,798. The Dow Jones Industrial Average climbed 69 points and begins trading this morning at 53,839. And the NASDAQ gained 214 points and opens at 26,803.
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19: The Boston Red Sox snapped a five-game losing streak with a 7-0 win over the Toronto Blue Jays Thursday. Rookie Peyton Tolley turned in a standout performance, allowing just two hits over eight scoreless innings. Caleb Durbin hit a grand slam in the eighth to break the game open, and Boston remains in position for an AL wildcard spot. Jake Bennett gets the start for Boston tonight against the Pirates, and you can catch all the Red Sox action on Rewind 92.7 and 102.3. The New England Patriots opened the preseason with a 13-13 tie against the Indianapolis Colts Thursday night. Tommy DeVito threw a 12-yard touchdown pass to rookie Kyle Williams. Patriots cornerbacks Kendall Vildor and John Saunders Jr. each had an interception. Quarterback Drake May did not play, along with most of the Patriots starters. New England hosts Philadelphia next Saturday at Gillette Stadium.
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5: Mainly sunny today, highs 76 to 79. A clear sky tonight, lows 53 to 56. Mostly sunny tomorrow, highs 75 to 78. Mainly cloudy Sunday, highs 75 to 78. And cloudy Monday with periods of rain, highs 70 to 73. I'm meteorologist Joe Shaka from the WKBK Weather Center.
19: It's 60 degrees outside our West Keene studios at 8:11 in the WKBK News Center. 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

12 past 8. Already gorgeous. Still feels maybe a little sticky out there, but we'll take it. It's not going to be super hot this weekend. So what do you got for plans? I'm going to be mowing lawns, which I'm completely okay with. Parts of my garden have already gone by a little bit. Some of my cucumber plants have given up the ghost. I do hold some responsibility. Maybe a little lack of water. It's, you know, we've had plenty of cucumbers. It's all right. Open mic on the way in an hour. John McGauley will be here in 2 hours up until noontime today. Expanded look at business news in 30 minutes. We have the old Farmer's Almanac and a history lesson from Alan Rumroom from the Historical Society, 45 minutes away. One of my favorite parts of the week. Time right now for you to play reporter. Time right now for you to dial us up and let us know your good news.

0: Dial us up, 357-1290, to share your good news. Celebrating a new baby being born, celebrating a retirement, celebrating a birthday, anniversary. Just dial us up right now and let us know your good news. REO Speedwagon kicking off the hour with Roll with the Changes. And we've had some changes as of 5 o'clock last night relative to WKBK and how you can listen to us. And I am well aware, and we have been well aware over the years, that there are certain parts of, even right here in the Monadnock region in Cheshire County, where it's been tough to listen to WKBK. The AM signal 1290 goes pretty much everywhere. But again, AM signal, we know, we get it, we understand it. FM 94.1, really good in Keene and some of the towns branch out. But we've added two new signals and two easy ways for you to listen to us on your FM dial. Now, we know a lot of people, and we can keep the stats, listen to us online. 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Or you can just Bluetooth it. 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And now you can. Several years ago, we're on 107.5 FM, and we are once again. So that reaches into other parts of the area outside of Keene, and we are on in Brattleboro. And I want to say good morning to Brattleboro, but also Vernon and Hinsdale and Ashwillett and Northfield and that whole area. 100.3 FM comes in very clear at my house, and I live in Marlboro. So another way to listen to us in parts that it might have been a little more difficult. And we appreciate you listening. Spread the word. We appreciate you participating, and you're welcome. So I think that's really good news. It kicked off last night at 5:02 p.m., and that's where you'll be able to hear us in some other locations. Other good news and things to talk about. And by the way, phone number 603-357-1290. It doesn't have to be happening today. Public service announcements. It could be this weekend or next week, things that you want to let us know about. And I heard Kelsey mention this, too. As you know, we have the Wall Dogs Project here in town, and Dr. Albert Johnston is featured on one of those murals. Of course, it was a movie made about his life, and Dr. Albert C. Johnston, who was a black physician who lived and worked in Keene while passing as a white person, very interesting story, now has a historic marker to honor him. The mayor of the city, Keene J. Kahn, says this is a real proud moment for the city. While he was at last week's city council meeting, the Black Heritage Trail of New Hampshire, the Historical Society of Cheshire County, and the Monadnock Diversity, Equity, Inclusion, and Belonging Coalition hosting a ceremony at 11 o'clock at Johnston's old house and office at 167 Washington Street. The free event will be open to the public. A walking tour in downtown Keene and the Wall Dogs murals, which includes a mural of Johnston, will follow the marker unveiling. So that's pretty good news, really good news, actually. And the celebration right in downtown Keene. Tomorrow, on Saturday, they'll kick off the official opening or commemoration of the historic marker in his honor. So I think that's really good news. Going on Sunday is the annual First Responders Appreciation Event hosted by Blue Line Appreciation. It's a whole day of fun, free events. For you, your family, whether you're a family of first responders or not, they'll be there and you can be there and you can learn all about them and you can help salute them and also have a really good time. Gates are going to open at Alumni Field at 10 o'clock. Car show and a touch of truck at 11. National anthem and a first pitch for the first softball game, which will be the county police versus the county fire softball game. County fire meaning fire departments from outside of Keene, Cheshire EMS, that sort of thing. First game's at 11:30. A helicopter, a couple different helicopter landings. Also a mock car crash demonstration. There's a home run derby at 1 o'clock. Canine demonstrations and motorcycle demonstrations around 1:30, 1:40. And then the next softball game, it's the Keene Police versus Keene Fire. Winner takes all. That's at 2:30. And again, at Alumni Field, family-friendly event happening on the 16th. There'll be plenty of food. Tempesta Food Fair will be there. There's face painting, dunk tanks. Winnie's Wagon's going to be there. Mentioned the car show. And this year's event is being dedicated. They dedicate it to a person or a family member of first responders each year. And this year, from the Cheshire County Sheriff's Department, but also many years serving on the Swansea Fire Department, Mark Chamberlain, who grew up in Marlboro and was a good friend of mine. And his family's awesome, too. He's going to be honored at this year's event. And his family will be honored and recognized, too, free and going on Sunday. It's Sunday, not Saturday. Sunday at 10 a.m. The gates are going to open up for that. And I think Jim and Jimmy are going to be on with Randy tomorrow in the 9 o'clock hour to tell you about that. But also another event happening at Tempestas is going to be the Growth by Giving Music Festival. And we had folks on the air with us yesterday talking about that. Other good news to share with you, the Greater Keene Pops Choir. Awesome. Very talented group. They, under the direction of Walt Sayer, are presenting a free outdoor concert at 2 o'clock this Sunday afternoon at the Baptist Church on Maple Avenue. Starting at 1:30, the church will also be holding a silent auction. You can enjoy the music and maybe find a treasure or two, and it's a free concert. So you can go to the First Responders event for a little while, go listen to some music, go back to the First Responders event. That's going to be happening. Also, Opera Around the World, we had folks on this week talking about this too. Monadnock Music's Summer Gala, along with the Summer Gala for the Raylan Moore Opera Company, the Monadnock Opera Company, featuring pop-up opera performances by soprano Andrea Baker. From Italy to Germany to France and beyond, the gala this year features a unique partnership between two music institutions in the Monadnock region, joining forces to expand the audience and extend their fundraising abilities. Monadnock Music is partnering with Raylan Moore Opera to produce the gala. It's going to be happening over in Peterborough. It's one of their biggest fundraisers. You can go online right now and go to Monadnock Music's website to learn about tickets. But they also have an auction, silent auction going on with many great prizes. And this is going to be happening over at the Peterborough Townhouse on Saturday at 6 p.m. And they are located at 1 Grove Street in Peterborough. WKBK, you're on the radio. What's your good news? Good morning.
1: Well, there are a couple of dances, one in Winchester and one up here at the Legion. I'm not familiar with the band down in Winchester, so I'm not sure about that one. But the one up here is fantastic. And I have some other good news. I had bought a new vacuum cleaner. It took me about a half an hour to get that thing assembled.
0: Yeah?
1: Anyway, it was intermittent, wasn't working right. So I had a lady friend of mine bring me back to return it and got a new one, and she put it together in about 5 minutes.
0: Of course she did. Now, is there any chance that while you were putting it together, something didn't go right, and that's why it wasn't working?
1: No, because it worked fine for a while, and then all of a sudden it wouldn't, and then later on it would work, and then it wouldn't, and so it was an intermittent thing.
0: Yeah. Yeah, well, you got to have a good vacuum cleaner. It's one of those things I think people take, for granted. And then when they quit on you, you're like, oh, man. So.
1: Oh, yeah. No, I like this one. You put it back in the stand and it cleans itself.
0: Huh?
1: That's neat. It empties itself into a little bin down the bottom.
0: Now, it's not a Roomba type thing, is it?
1: A what?
0: Like the one of those ones that's like a robot. It goes, my daughter has one.
1: Oh, no, this is a hand. A long...
0: Like a push one.
1: A floor vac.
0: Yeah. But what do you mean it cleans? So it empties out its own dustbin?
1: Yeah, it's a shock. You put when you finish vacuuming, you put it back on a stand, and it just boom, and empties it right into a little bin that's attached to it at the bottom.
0: Isn't science wonderful? Isn't technology wonderful?
1: Yeah.
0: And I'll tell you what, two or three times during the weekend, my wife vacuums every week. She'll yell to me, and I go and out through the woods. I have a place where I dump her canister, and I always go out and do it. She doesn't want to go out and get ticks and everything, which I completely understand. But not having to dump it would be pretty cool. Joe, any other good news that you have for us?
1: No, that's about it.
0: Appreciate the time, and have a great weekend and have fun at the dance, Joe. It's 8:23. If you have good news to share, 603-357-1290. You're next on the radio. Good morning. How are you?
2: Good morning, Dan. How you doing?
0: I'm doing excellent. Haven't heard from you in a little bit. What's going on? What's new?
2: Well, there's a little confusion, I think, among our family at first, me primarily. I don't mean to say my wife's confused. She'll jump on me with that one. But for Saturday, you talked about community night, right?
0: Community night is next week, is on the 18th.
2: Is on the 18th. Okay. So that's where you go to Public Works.
0: Yes.
2: Okay.
0: I had that in my stack of stuff. There's a barbecue. There's free hot dogs and hamburgers.
2: Yeah.
0: And you can meet various members of the city of Keene and their staff, including Public Works, but also police and fire and recreation and more. It's going on from 4 to 7 o'clock at 350 Marlborough Street. From 4 to 5 o'clock, they do a sensory hour where they get all the air out of the horns from all the big trucks, because apparently last year the kids get in behind the wheel and they start laying on the horns. And for people who have sensitive hearing, it kind of freaks them out. So the main event will start at 4 o'clock. It goes to 7, and I'm sure you'll be there.
2: I will be there with my grandson my daughter, my wife.
0: Nice. Nice.
2: And I think there's something more than just hamburgers and hot dogs. They have something else that sounds
0: ice cream.
2: Pretty good.
0: Ice cream.
2: Ice cream. That's it. There you go. Because, you know, you're talking about the event at Alumni Field.
0: On Sunday.
2: Which has touch a truck,
0: yeah,
2: too.
0: Yeah.
2: So both have a similar theme in some regard.
0: Right. There's plenty of ways to touch trucks. I got to be careful how I say that. How to touch trucks around here this weekend and next week, too.
2: There's two different events.
0: Yep.
2: And it just shows how busy this town is.
0: It really is.
2: There are so many things going on, it's hard to keep track.
0: that's what I'm here for. Anything else that you want to report to us this morning?
2: Yeah. I'm a little about the city council. What are they calling it? Workshop?
0: There's a workshop on Monday. On Monday at 6 o'clock.
2: At 6 o'clock.
0: Yep.
2: And will that be televised?
0: I was told that it would be, yes. That's one reason they're doing it in council chambers, because it's already set up to do the televising.
2: Okay, great.
0: Yep.
2: That'll be an interesting night.
0: I think it'll be well attended. One reason they made it a workshop instead of an official public meeting for city council is the public wouldn't have been able to speak at a regularly scheduled city council meeting unless there was an announcement of a public hearing. But by making it a workshop, they don't have to worry about any of those legalities.
2: And you know who pointed that out to everybody?
0: Randy Filio.
2: Exactly.
0: Yeah.
2: Randy knows, you know, he's been there a while, but because of it, he knows all the codes, city codes. Yeah.

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0: the same day Harry Truman announced the surrender of Japan, ending World War II. We're skeptical enough about so-called miracle nutritional supplements to take them with a grain of salt. Here's one to take with a teaspoon of cocoa. The Nature Neuroscience Journal recently reported that a daily cup of cocoa can turn a 60-year-old's memory function back by 30 years. It's the flavanols in raw cocoa that seem to provide the benefits. Unfortunately, they don't survive the processing by most commercial producers. You'll have to hunt for cocoa that hasn't been roasted or processed at high temperatures. That's the Old Farmer's Almanac Radio Report. 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
4: Chris Pappas is getting a boost in New Hampshire's U.S. Senate Democratic primary from a former opponent. WMUR-TV reports Jared Sullivan, who ended his own campaign in May, is now endorsing Pappas. Sullivan previously criticized him and the Democratic establishment, but he says he believes Pappas knows how to work across party lines. Pappas still faces progressive challenger Karishma Mansour in the September 8th primary. Three Republicans running for New Hampshire's 1st Congressional District took part in a debate Thursday. WMUR-TV reports Holly Noveletsky, State Representative Brian Cole, and Anthony DiLorenzo discussed some of the key issues facing Granite Staters, including affordability, housing, and good-paying jobs. The candidates also shared their views on ICE, gun rights, and foreign conflicts. They'll face off again in a debate ahead of the September 8th primary.
5: ABC News, I'm Sherry Preston. This morning, the man accused of gunning down healthcare CEO Brian Thompson is expected to plead guilty to federal stalking charges. The line outside the courtroom for Luigi Mangione's hearing are already long, and he won't be in the courtroom for hours. At least three people have been killed in the latest round of torrential flooding across the Midwest and Ohio Valley. ABC's Alex Perez is in Richmond, Indiana.
6: In Kentucky, torrential rains turn streets into rivers. In Indiana, the National Guard called in after the governor declared a statewide disaster emergency following days of relentless storms. Flash flooding swallowing entire neighborhoods, roads vanishing underwater, and at least three people dead because of the severe storms.
5: Maybe those sterile flies have been working. Agriculture officials say the New World screwworm infestation that was first detected in June appears to be waning. Only three cases remain active along the Mexican border in Texas. This is ABC News.
3: The WKBK News continues. Here's Kelsey Johnson.
4: A historic marker honoring Keene's first radiologist, Dr. Albert C. Johnston, will be unveiled Saturday and added to the Black Heritage Trail of New Hampshire. The Keene Sentinel reports Johnston was a black physician who lived and worked in Keene while passing as white in the 1930s and 1940s. The ceremony starts at 11 a.m. at Johnston's former home and office at 167 Washington Street. It's free and open to the public, with a walking tour of the downtown Wall Dogs murals following the unveiling. Congresswoman Maggie Goodlander has received the endorsement of New Hampshire's second-largest state employee union in her campaign for re-election to the 2nd Congressional District. The union represents more than 10,000 workers. It says Goodlander has advocated for workers

0: and worked across party lines during her first term. Goodlander has backed legislation involving labor contracts and collective bargaining rights for workers. Your money now and sports are next. WKBK News Time is 8:32.
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2: I'm Nicole Murray with Your Money Now. Investors will have a look at July retail sales figures later this morning. Dow Jones economists on average expect sales to grow by 0.1% month over month. Apple has trained a large language model specifically for the China market, a departure from the iPhone maker's strategy of relying on third-party models to power AI features in the country. Reuters reports that the AI model was developed in partnership with Alibaba Group and trained with the Chinese tech giant's support. China's car industry is on a tear overseas, storming markets from Europe to Southeast Asia and heaping pressure on long-established automakers like Toyota Motor and Volkswagen. But it is a different story at home. China Passenger Car Association reports that car sales in China fell by a fifth to nearly 1.5 million vehicles in July from a year earlier. Futures are still mixed as the major indexes head for a winning week. Yesterday, the NASDAQ gained 214. That's Your Money Now.
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0: The Boston Red Sox snapped a 5-game losing streak with a 7-0 win over the Toronto Blue Jays Thursday. Rookie Peyton Tolley turned in a standout performance, allowing just 2 hits over 8 scoreless innings. Caleb Durbin hit a grand slam in the 8th to break the game open, and Boston remains in position for an AL wildcard spot. Jake Bennett gets the start for Boston tonight against the Pirates, and you can catch all the Red Sox action on Rewind 92.7 and 102.3. The Boston Red Sox have placed reliever Garrett Whitlock on the 15-day injured list with right elbow inflammation. Whitlock is 6-1 this season and has made 45 appearances. The Red Sox recalled pitcher Greg Weissert from AAA Worcester to take his place. Weissert has appeared in 48 games for Boston this season. And the New England Patriots opened the preseason with a 13-13 tie against the Indianapolis Colts Thursday night. Tommy DeVito threw a 12-yard touchdown pass to rookie Kyle Williams. Patriots cornerbacks Kendall Vildor and John Saunders Jr. each had an interception. Quarterback Drake May did not play, along with most of the Patriots starters. New England hosts Philadelphia next Saturday at Gillette Stadium.
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9: Mainly sunny today, highs 76 to 79. A clear sky tonight, lows 53 to 56. Mostly sunny tomorrow, highs 75 to 78. Mainly cloudy Sunday, highs 75 to 78. And cloudy Monday with periods of rain, highs 70 to 73. I'm meteorologist Joe Shaka from the WKBK Weather Center.
0: It's 62 degrees outside our West Keene studios at 8:37. In the WKBK News Center, I'm Kelsey Johnson.
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Outlaws. Huey Thomason, lead guitar, vocals right there. Open mic on the way in a half an hour. John McGauley's going to be here at 10 o'clock. We're live till noontime. 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Good morning to Brattleboro and Vernon and Winder and Windsor and Windham counties and other parts of New Hampshire and even into Massachusetts that weren't able to listen to us on the radio. 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You can download that new free app, by the way, which also makes it easy to listen to WKBK, so you always know what's going on and you can hear what's going on with your friends and neighbors here in the Monadnock region. Business before the bell this morning, U.S. stock markets rose to a record following the latest sign that inflation is getting less bad. Stocks also got a lift Thursday from easing oil prices in their latest yo-yo moves. The S&P climbed 0.7% and topped its prior all-time high that it set just last week. The Dow Jones Industrial Average added 0.1 and the NASDAQ gained 0.8. Treasury yields eased in the bond market after a report shows that inflation at the U.S. wholesale level is not as bad as it was in July, as it was in June, or as the economists had expected. Brent crude oil's price fell 2.1%. The S&P starts today at 7,798, the Dow at 53,839, the NASDAQ 26,803, Russell 2000 was up 0.2% yesterday. It starts the morning above 3,000 at 3,052. U.S. futures mixed as Wall Street looks to advance for the week ahead of the new retail sales data. Futures for the S&P edged up 0.1% higher this morning. The Dow, however, went the other way, 0.1%. NASDAQ futures rose 0.1%. U.S. stock markets hit their all-time highs again on Thursday. Arizona State University has launched a new bachelor's degree program in what they call content creation. The new major has sparked considerable interest and some scrutiny. The program includes courses in traditional communication and media studies, along with skills-based classes in podcasting, studio production, and on-camera presence. Critics question the legitimacy and the value of having such a degree. However, similar programs exist at other universities, reflecting a growing recognition of content creation as a viable career path. Experts note that while the creator economy is booming, most influential influencers don't see a huge payoff. Proponents of these programs argue they teach transferable skills and can give students a leg up in an increasingly digital world. I would say everything is going digital now, that it's all about what's in that little computer in your pocket. And I can see a lot of people taking up these degrees. And it doesn't mean they want to be an influencer and get a lot of sponsors and somehow make a million or $2 million a year. But there are a lot of jobs and a lot of professions and even promoting your own business where you can use these skills. I wouldn't necessarily call it a major, but if you're able to learn those skills in college, as opposed to taking classes that you're really not interested in, I think this one would be pretty valuable. And by the way, I know we're trying to get phones out of the classrooms in our high schools. This might be something that you could learn at a trade school in high school too, just so you're doing it better and so that you have those skills. And let's agree that it's usually younger people that have these skills ahead of the rest of us right now. That was Arizona State University. The Trump White House reports that countries are routing exports through what they call third nations to avoid U.S. tariffs. This is causing tax revenue losses of anywhere from $19 billion to $26 billion a year for America. The report says China

0: China has responded to 2018 tariffs by sending goods to other countries for packaging and assembly. That pattern made it look like U.S. imports from China had dropped, but it enabled Beijing to continue growing its manufacturing sector in ways that could challenge U.S. factories and employment. And White House trade advisor Peter Navarro says China launders exports through more than 40 different countries. The report precedes a planned visit by Chinese leader Xi Jinping that's scheduled for next month. And the top editor of Forbes magazine has left his job after reportedly being fired for accepting $6 million from the founder of a firm that works with the magazine. The New York Times reported this week that the payment came from R.J. Shook, whose company, Shook Research, has collaborated with Forbes since 2016. An internal email confirmed the chief content officer, Randall Lane, is no longer working there. Lane, who had been with Forbes for nearly 16 years, admitted that he made a mistake by not disclosing the payments. The incident raises questions about ethics and trust in journalism. And as summer fades and kids are getting ready to head back to school, the pressure to stand out or fit in with the right footwear is colliding with higher prices. The jump in prices is straining family budgets that are already being squeezed by rising costs for food and gas and other essentials. So analysts and retailers say parents and kids are spending more time looking for deals or just buying fewer pairs. Michelle Waslow, JCPenney's brand chief executive officer, says families are being choosy when buying back-to-school shoes. Lisa Will, who runs the children's outdoor footwear company, Stones Shoes, says customers are gravitating towards neutral-colored shoes that can be passed down to their younger siblings. I grew up, and I've mentioned this before, in a family that didn't have a lot of money. As kids, we didn't really realize that. But one of the things in my family that was huge was hand-me-downs. And I think that still exists. I remember our daughters, again, having three daughters, one outgrows. And when they're little, they really don't mind at all. They don't even know what the hell is going on. And kids grow so fast, they don't have time to wear stuff out. So you pass along, jumpers and little dresses and everything. That's pretty common. Probably common if you have a family of little boys, too. When I was growing up, it was all about, if you wanted clothes to wear, chances are, I would say, between the age of 3 or 4, up to about age 9 or 10. At least half my clothes were hand-me-downs. And we were tough on clothes. My brother was tough on clothes. I had an older brother. So I got his hand-me-downs and stuff. I don't remember ever doing hand-me-down shoes or sneakers because we were just so hard on them. You had one pair of sneakers and you wore them until, and I don't know if it's the way I walked or ran, or the manufacturing. We didn't have Keds. We had like knockoff versions. Whatever was cheap at the mart, my mom would get us. They looked like the regular shoes. They just weren't. But they always ripped out on the inseam, so that the side of your foot, there was a lot of air getting through. Let's put it that way. They didn't wear out underneath. They didn't wear out like in the toe. They wore out on the sides. I don't know. So shoes were never, maybe like soccer cleats or something like that you can hand me down because they're just a little less wear and tear. But sneakers, forget about it. It was just, that wasn't one hand me down. And my mom, and I don't know how prevalent it is, it still cracks me up when I see my kids wearing a pair of jeans with holes in the knees. And they pay extra to get the hole. You didn't really want to run around with holes in your knees when you were a kid. It just didn't look right. So my mom would get these patches. You could sew them on, and then they invented iron-on patches. Remember these? They looked like they were dungaree, and the knees were always the first to go because you're always climbing on your knees and playing ball and sliding and stuff. So she would put them over the hole and then iron them on, and they stayed on pretty well. They look stupid. you got your faded jeans and then this big square blue patch, but you made do with what you had. And again, I don't really remember complaining about it or minding it. Maybe once I was a teenager and in high school. My brother and I was about the same size. He eventually grew taller than I was. So the pants thing you think wouldn't work, but you just rolled up the pants at the bottom. If you're a younger person listening this morning, you're like, really? You all did that? Like, hell yeah. That's the way you got by. I had hand-me-down clothes, hand-me-down shirts, jackets, skis. I had hand-me-down bicycles. By the time you got a bike, too, they were usually pretty worn out. But that's just the way it was. WKBK, you're on the radio. Good morning. How are you?
1: Hi, Dan.
0: You must have wore hand-me-downs when you were a kid.
1: Oh, my God, I guess.
0: Yeah?
1: I'm kind of embarrassed to tell you what I had to wear.
2: Well, let's just stop there. Let's just leave it up to the imagination.
1: Well, I was in eighth grade, and I had a pair of saddle shoes.
2: Oh.
1: You know, the brown and white ones.
2: Sure.
1: And they were in bad shape. So my father waited till I went to bed, and he took some brown shoe polish, polished the whole thing, and the sole was half off. Well, he didn't have nothing, I guess, to fix the sole. So I had to take a jar of rubber, you know, that you the canning jars, and put around the toe to hold the darn sole on. And I went to school like that.
2: Yeah, I hear you.
0: I had, was it a pair of my soccer cleats that got really worn out again, kind of inside, and I would go out until I got a new pair, and I would use duct tape, and yeah. I would literally just duct tape around the toe to keep the shoe together.
1: Yeah.
0: Been there, done that.
1: He used to buy all his hunting clothes, the black and red wool ones, because he went hunting, you know, and to get deer and stuff to eat. And but he would send to companies, and L.L. Bean, and that's where he got his clothes and his boots, felt boots. And
0: yeah.
1: But we had, us kids, we never, never, ever went to the store to pick out clothes for school or nothing, because my mother made everything for us, you know. Yeah. And
0: well, that's good, though, that she was able to do that. You know, that's a skill that's obviously been lost on the generations.
1: I know.
2: Yeah.
1: But I've continued making clothes for my girls when they were in school and everything. And the teacher used to tell them that you have the nicest dresses, you know. And because she knew them, you know, I made them and they were nice.
0: Yeah. Yeah, it's a great skill to have. My daughters, two of my three daughters got interested. They have sewing machines and have dabbled in making clothes. One of them, you know, went and got the patterns and made some very nice tops and everything. Mm-hmm. So, and you know, that it can be a hobby. It can obviously, you know, serve a purpose beyond that too. But they do it mostly just because they enjoy being able to create those things. Anything else on your mind this morning, Shirley?
1: Yes. I haven't been listening to the radio or the TV much because I haven't felt good, and I've been trying to do what I can outside, you know, and in the garden and everything. But I did hear you say one day something about you went to see your grandson.
0: Yes.
1: And I didn't even know if he was, you know, it was born or not.
0: Yeah, his birthday is July 10th.
1: Oh, what's his name?
0: His name is Griffin, and they're going to call him Finn.
1: Oh.
0: And he's adorable, and he's growing like a weed, and we saw him three times last week. So, and he's now sleeping more at night, and he's awake during the day. So
1: I read
0: him a book, and I talked to him about hiking, and he has no idea what I'm talking about, I think, but he's adorable. So, yeah, Lee and I are grandparents, and,
1: congratulations
0: to Sydney and Pete. Yeah, I appreciate you saying that. So,
1: yeah,
0: more to come on that. Shirley, I got to run. Appreciate the time, the phone call. Get outside, get some fresh air, and that's what I plan to do. I'm also on my list of things to do, if I have time. There's a lot going on. But I'm going to try to make pickles for the first time. Got the cucumbers. Got all the ingredients, got a few jars. We'll see what happens. I'm very curious to see how they turn out. And what got me doing this is Eric Orff, the wildlife biologist who was just on with us this week. He gave me a couple of jars of his homemade pickles that he made last year. And these are just refrigerator pickles, so you don't have to do all the super heating and all of that stuff. And they were outstanding. And they reminded me of the pickles my mom used to make when I was growing up. So I may make a few pickles. I know. What an exciting life that radio guy has. 8:51, let's check the weather. Joe gave the weekend a 9 earlier this morning, which is exciting. 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
3: The WKBK Dependable Weather Forecast. Mainly sunny today, highs 76 to 79. A clear sky tonight, lows 53 to 56. Mostly sunny tomorrow, highs 75 to 78. Mainly cloudy Sunday, highs 75 to 78. And cloudy Monday with periods of rain, highs 70 to 73. I'm meteorologist Joe Shaka from the WKBK Weather Center.
2: Thanks, Joe. A lovely day out there. Very comfortable for sleeping last night. It's only 64 degrees right now in town under partly cloudy skies. Alan Rumrell, our history lesson this morning, your Monadnock moment. You all know about St. Joseph's School here in town. You'll get a history lesson about St. Joe's coming up next.
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12: Moment number 55, the School of St. Joseph. A well-known Keene institution, St. Joseph's Regional School, will celebrate its 125th anniversary in 2011. The Main Street lot for the school was purchased in 1885, and construction was begun. This school, at that time called the School of St. Joseph, opened its doors to about 300 students on August 30, 1886. The Sentinel reported that the school would be taught by six Sisters of Mercy from the Mother House in Manchester. St. Bernard's Parish soon acquired the land adjoining the school lot, and St. Bernard's Church was built between the school and Main Street. The new church was dedicated in 1892. The first school of St. Joseph was used until the 1920s, when a new, larger school was built further back from Main Street, bordering on Wilson Street. This new school was constructed during 1929 and was examined by the city government and Keene Board of Education at a formal reception on January 4, 1930. This new parochial school continues in use as the current St. Joseph School and continues the 125-year-old tradition of Keene's School of St. Joseph.
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21: From ABC News, I'm Sherry Preston. The family of Brian Thompson, including his widow and executives from United Healthcare, are expected to be in the courtroom today as Luigi Mangione is expected to plead guilty to federal stalking charges in Thompson's murder. ABC Chief Investigative Correspondent Aaron Katursky has more.
22: Mangione has maintained he is not guilty, but sources tell ABC News he is prepared to change his plea as he faces a mountain of evidence, including video of Thompson's murder, the killer approaching from behind and shooting him in the back. Police also said they pulled the murder weapon from his bag.
21: Some legal experts say a guilty plea to federal charges could complicate the state murder trial, which is expected to begin next month. New resources have been deployed in Indiana because of widespread flooding. ABC's Alex Perez is in the city of Richmond.
23: The National Guard called in after the governor declared a statewide disaster emergency following days of relentless storms. Flash flooding swallowing entire neighborhoods, roads vanishing underwater, rivers bursting from their banks, racing through communities around Indianapolis. Rescue crews working around the clock searching for anyone still trapped, and at least three people dead because of the severe storms.
21: In Japan, record-breaking rainfall flooded cities east of Tokyo overnight, killing at least five. Congressional Democrats are calling for more information about the long deployment and deteriorating living conditions aboard the USS Abraham Lincoln in the Middle East.
24: The USS Abraham Lincoln is waiting for relief after nearly 9 months of relentless combat operations and reports of worsening conditions on board. The Lincoln has been at sea for more than 250 days, including one stretch of more than 200 days in between ports of call.
21: ABC's Martha Raddatz just in from the Commerce Department. Retail sales down 0.6% last month, the biggest drop since May of 2025. This is ABC News.
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3: Freedom today for an American who was abducted in an African nation a year ago. ABC Chief International Correspondent James Longman reporting.
4: An American missionary who was kidnapped in Niger last year has now been released. Kevin Rideout from North Carolina is an evangelical missionary who was kidnapped outside his home in the capital, Niamey, last October. His missionary group serving in mission has said he's in good health and will be reunited with his wife, Krista, and their children.
3: Alec Murdoch appears in court again this morning ahead of his 2027 do-over on murder charges.
5: After the South Carolina Supreme Court in May threw out his conviction due to jury tampering, Alec Murdoch is scheduled to be retried in April for allegedly murdering his wife and son. He's set to appear in a South Carolina courtroom this morning to work out some key issues ahead of that new trial, including the location where it will take place, what evidence will be permitted, and how much testimony from his first trial will be available to prosecutors. Peter Haralambos, ABC News, New York.
3: Today marks 5 years under the Taliban in Afghanistan following the chaotic pullout of U.S. troops in 2022. Some people living in Kabul say they feel safer after decades of conflict and upheaval, but jobs are scarce and girls above the age of 12 are still banned from school. Automated license plate reader Flock says it's updating its systems to prevent law enforcers from misusing its technology, that following allegations that police officers had used the cameras outside the scope of their professional duties. I'm Sherry Preston, ABC News.
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8: 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Tree work is underway as part of Keene's downtown infrastructure project, with crews focusing primarily on the south and west sides of Central Square. Crews began work yesterday, and a crane is expected to arrive today to remove some of the larger trees. The work could impact pedestrian traffic in the area, so people should use caution around the work zone. Local first responders will be honored this Sunday during First Responder Appreciation Day at Alumni Field. The day is dedicated to Cheshire County Sheriff's Deputy Mark Chamberlain. It's a chance for the community to come together and thank the police, fire, and EMS personnel who serve the region. The hosts and founders of the event, Jim Copo and Jimmy Tempesta, joined Randy Filio on Saturday Morning Live to preview what will be happening during the day.
9: This year's event, we have 2 helicopters landing at the event. We have a mock car crash with the Jaws of Life. They're going to be supplied by Swansea Fire Department and Walpole Fire Department. They're going to get called into the scene by Cheshire County Dispatch. And then helicopter will land at the event just as part of the demonstration. We got 5 different K-9 teams coming this year. We have Peterborough, Keene, Cheshire County Sheriff's Department, Lieutenant Sands. And then we got Nick Hodgson, Lieutenant from Hillsborough. He's bringing 2 dogs. We have a huge Fitzwilliam Police Association car show. This is a repeat of last year. Expect more cars. And this year we're going to have the special Mark Chamberlain Memorial Cup City Championship game and all kinds of little things. We have Foam Frenzy coming and for the kids. So there's something for everyone at the event.
8: 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Gates open at 10 a.m. and the event is free and open to the public. WKBK News Time is 9:07.
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8: The U.S. stock market rose to a record following the latest sign that inflation is getting less bad. Stocks also got a lift Thursday from easing oil prices in their latest yo-yo move. The S&P 500 gained 50 points and will open at 7,798. The Dow Jones Industrial Average climbed 69 points and begins trading this morning at 53,839. And the NASDAQ gained 214 points and opens at 26,803.
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8: The Boston Red Sox snapped a five-game losing streak with a 7-0 win over the Toronto Blue Jays Thursday. Rookie Peyton Tolley turned in a standout performance, allowing just two hits over eight scoreless innings. Caleb Durbin hit a grand slam in the eighth to break the game open, and Boston remains in position for an AL wildcard spot. Jake Bennett gets the start for Boston tonight against the Pirates, and you can catch all the Red Sox action on Rewind 92.7 and 102.3. The New England Patriots opened the preseason with a 13-13 tie against the Indianapolis Colts Thursday night. Tommy DeVito threw a 12-yard touchdown pass to rookie Kyle Williams. Patriots quarterbacks Kendall Vildor and John Saunders Jr. each had an interception. Quarterback Drake May did not play, along with most of the Patriots starters. New England hosts Philadelphia next Saturday at Gillette Stadium.
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12: Mainly sunny today, highs 76 to 79. A clear sky tonight, lows 53 to 56. Mostly sunny tomorrow, highs 75 to 78. Mainly cloudy Sunday, highs 75 to 78. And cloudy Monday with periods of rain, highs 70 to 73. I'm meteorologist Joe Shaka from the WKBK Weather Center.
8: It's 68 degrees outside our West Keene studios at 910. 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
7: For decades, the Monadnock region's source for local talk radio. 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
13: Yeah. How are you? It's a Friday. I love Fridays. My third favorite day of the week. Probably yours too, right? Sunny, gorgeous, beautiful weekend. Still many of these weekends left. I mean, after all, it is only the middle of August. September's nice. October's one of my favorite months. I do like the cooler air. I do like the fall foliage. I do love the freshly picked Macintosh apples. I actually had a small fantasy about those yesterday. We have an apple tree. It's got apples on it this year. The last 2 years, we've had zero apples. They either rotted or fell off or didn't really even come to fruition because of all the rain in the spring. We have some. They're not great, but I think they're going to be maybe okay to make applesauce. And as you know, probably my dog Ruckus, who's a Labrador Retriever, loves apples. He has a couple apples a week. And when he was a much younger dog, he was able to, and I found a video of it the other day. He would just go out into the yard, jump up and pick apples off the tree. I kid you not. So he's pretty excited about it too. Is that what we have for you on Open Mic today, Apple Talk? No. Well, unless you want to, it's what we call a free-for-all Friday, which means you can pick the subject matter. You can be my special guest at 603-357-1290. 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And now, as of last night at 5 o'clock, over in the Brattleboro area, and that includes Vernon, Windsor, and Windham counties. I get excited. And even, you know, better parts of Winchester and Hinsdale. 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Also here in town in other parts where 94.1 doesn't reach, 107.5 FM. 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So branching out, so to speak. And if you're new to us, oh, good morning. Glad you could be here. We look forward to hearing from you. On the way, too, at 10 o'clock. Don't forget, we're live on Fridays. John McGauley will be by a little bit later on this morning, too. We have some email to get to. Fridays, we usually reserve time for your pet peeves, those little things that are bothering you a little or a lot. Sharing observations. It's always a lot of fun, I think, when people call and say, you know what I've been thinking about? That's what I do 4 hours a day, 5 days a week. You know what I've been thinking about? What have you been thinking about? What have you seen or heard or observed that you want to talk about this morning? Could be right here in town, the state, the region, the nation, the world, the universe, things that you want to comment on. You can start a conversation, remember those, and we'll see if people agree or disagree with you on the things that are going on in the community. Top story, one of the things, John McGauley's coming in a little bit later, and he'll say, what's like the big stories? What have people been talking about this week? And arguably, the two biggest things, Main Street and, again, the construction project, they started cutting trees yesterday, which is pretty dramatic. When you look at the video, you can see some of it at mykeenow.com. There's a guy up there with his ropes and cables and this huge chainsaw delimbing one of the biggest trees that aren't part of the trees around Central Square yesterday. And so people are still talking about that, as I mentioned earlier, on social media, people commenting, still some, and maybe they're from away, not realizing why they're being cut down and the like. It's kind of funny. So we were talking about that. And a story, I was on vacation last week, but it started last weekend. And by the time I was on the air and behind this microphone on Monday morning at 6, people were talking about immigration and ICE and some arrests. And one person, as far as we know, still being detained and seeing them in our community. It's really the first time we've seen them, if I can remember correctly, in our community as it related to the current administration and Homeland Security and big black vans and the like. They weren't here long. There wasn't a lot of activity. Apparently, we don't have a lot of people that they deem as being dangerous here in our community. But it really surprised some folks. And no surprise, people reacted pretty quickly, too, including members of the city council, the mayor, individuals. By the way, many people supporting the idea of ICE being here. We've taken phone calls about that this week. And other people who have concerns about them being here, which has led now to the workshop that'll be 6 o'clock Monday over at Keene City Hall in City Council Chambers. It could be a tight squeeze. They realize that, but it also makes the meeting the ability to televise it on the city's YouTube channel and the city's website. So that'll happen at 6. The mayor, when he joined us earlier this week, said it'll be a couple of hours. They will and can allow public comment. If it had just been a city council meeting, they wouldn't have been able to do that without first announcing and going through all the rigmarole for having a public hearing. But when it's just a workshop, that means city councilors are there. It means anybody can be there. And I'm sure a lot of people will be. An update from the newspaper, from the Sentinel, the police chief, there was a lot of question. And I think what irked some people was about what sort of relationship, what sort of cooperation was there between Keene's own police department and the federal immigration officers that were in town. Eli Rivera, the sheriff of Cheshire County, was very quick to put out a statement saying that the county wasn't involved at all. And the chief of police, Steve Stewart in Keene, has also said that they did not assist or escort ICE agents when they were in the city. ICE was in town over the weekend and on Monday, making at least one immigration arrest. This is the first time Chief Stewart has responded to the Sentinel for the request for information, but he did get back to them and said that as far as he knows, the federal agents are no longer in town. I think we've known that over the last couple of days. And apparently ICE and the immigration hasn't returned any of their phone calls either. But for people who are wondering, Chief Stewart says they don't really check in with us when they come to town for immigration issues. They checked in to let us know that they were in town, but after that, we didn't have any communication with them. He did confirm they did park at the police department's lot for some time, saying when they were checking in, they sort of maybe waited for each other to show up from wherever they were coming from. That's the extent of it. They don't really ask for anything from us. So sort of a rallying point for when immigration planned to be in Keene. The chief also said he doesn't think ICE needs local police to help them, saying, we've plenty of work to do here in Keene without having to worry about immigration. And I think most law enforcement agencies anywhere would probably tell you the same thing. They've probably understaffed and they've got plenty of work to do on their own. Quote, which is not to say we wouldn't respond if they ended up in some kind of confrontation and did need assistance. It's not that we're going out of our way not to cooperate with them. No such confrontations took place, by the way. Everything was, other than the arrest, and a lot of it was videoed and some people being detained, questioned, released. And by detained, I mean just at the scene of where they were found. And as far as we know, only one was arrested, a man from Ecuador, who's lived, if memory serves, in the U.S. since 2014, has three daughters that are Americans, and his wife is a legal citizen. And he was in the, in the process of becoming, trying to become a legal citizen. Didn't come into the country legally, though. But we'll see what happens as far as that's concerned and any court dates that he has. He has a lawyer. And one of the first things that they were able to do and have a judge say that he couldn't be removed from the area and he couldn't be removed from the country until he gets a hearing and gets to go through due process. That's not to say that he's getting out on bond anytime soon. I think they have until the second week in September to arrange for a bond hearing. So that is one of the things that we indeed talked about this week. And you're welcome to talk about it further. Joining me on the program on Monday, right here on this show, on our open mic show, is going to be Dan Langill. He is the assessor for the city of Keene, heads up the assessing department. And the new assessments, the evaluation, a reevaluation of everybody's properties, whether you own a home, a condo, you own business property, for-profit, non-profits, any land or buildings owned in the city have been reassessed. Those announcements should be coming out now. If you didn't get some this week, next week, and the week after, it should just be in your mailbox. It's not going to be your tax rate. It's going to be the assessment. And my understanding is assessments on properties, on average, they're expecting to be over a 60% increase. 67%. Assessed single-family home value is expected to rise 67%, with the median assessment price jumping from $215,000 to $363,000. Assessed values for manufactured homes are set to rise 140%, with the median price going from $37,000 to $98,000. All of this is in line with increasing median home prices in the city, which have gone up more than $136,000 since 2020, from about $249,000 to about $385,000. The assessor, Dan Langill, is going to be our guest at 9:10. Now, it's not just for Keene residents. If in a year or two your town's going to go through this, maybe they went through it last year. Hello, Ringe. They're still feeling the pinch, so to speak. My town of Marlboro, sure, I guess we'll be getting our announcements pretty soon. We just had our assessment done. And Dan will again explain the process. He was with us back in February, but I wanted to have him on now with these assessments coming out to talk about how they reach these assessments, what it means, go through the abatement process, which you have the ability to do as a property owner. And eventually we'll see what the state sets as the tax rate. This will not be affected by the $37.50 per thousand tax rate. The tax rate is expected to be much lower, and yet your property has more value. The New Hampshire Department of Revenue Administration will set the new rate based on the final values. Dan Langeal, in talking to the newspaper, said he predicts the rate will be in the low to mid $20 range. So $20 to $25 per thousand. He says many variables still remain. The rate in the budget is $37.50 per thousand. But that rate will come down because the value of all the properties will go up. Now, we know that residential properties have greatly increased in value. What was the average? I said 67%. Commercial properties, for the most part, have stayed the same or maybe even dropped, depending on if they're retail space or manufacturing space or something of that nature. So that means the brunt of who's going to take on these increases will be the homeowner in the city of Keene. And that's been happening all over the state. So that's been on the board this week, too. We'll get back to some other issues, too, whatever you want to talk about. You're on the radio. Good morning, and thanks for waiting.
14: Good morning.
13: Good morning.
14: I just wanted to let you know that the new assessments are available online, even if you haven't gotten your letter yet. The company that does them for Keene is called Vision Governments. I think it's called Vision Government Solutions. And if you just, all you have to do is search on Keene property values and that will come up.
13: I
14: looked at mine yesterday and it was quite a shock.
13: Well, let me ask you, here's the thing. And this can happen a lot. Like I did a blood test this week, you know, for my cholesterol, and you get the note that it's there. And I'm not going to lie. I hovered over hitting the send button to get the information. How were you when you went online to check out your property value? Did you hesitate? Did you sit down? Did you have a stiff drink? I mean, what did you do to prepare for that process?
14: Well, I didn't have a stiff drink, but most of the others I did. And I've been reading about it and hearing about it, so I knew it was going to go up pretty dramatically. And it's kind of meaningless because we don't know the tax rate right now. But I will say that the thing that I was concerned about is I did read the thing in the Sentinel that said it would go up about 67% for residential single family, and mine went up 77%.
13: The value, you mean?
14: The value. Yeah,
13: wow.
14: Yeah. So I don't know if that just I am curious to know how they determine what do they use to determine the value of a house. I know they don't come and inspect every single house, and right. They can't be that scientific or exact about it. But there is a process.
13: And we'll talk about that on Monday with Dan. You can also go back and find my last interview in February at mykeenenow.com. We talked about this. A lot of it does depend on what they call fair market value, finding comparable properties that have actually, because how long have you owned your house or had your house?
14: I've had it for about 14 years.
13: Okay. So we don't know for sure what it would sell for, but if they can find one very similar, and what they do is they try to find three or four within the community, hopefully in your neighborhood, a lot of that is what it's based on. And this is why we know that everybody's has gone up, because we all know what houses are selling for now. Been huge.
14: The thing that I like about it too, the process is they did say that there's going to be a website and a phone number where you can call and just ask for some clarification on how they arrived at it.
13: Yeah.
14: And if you're still not happy with that, you can then go through the abatement request process or whatever. So it is a shock. I want to let people know that it is available out there, even if they don't have their letter.
13: If I could, just for another moment, you don't have to tell us, you know, who you are or where you live, but can I just ask what type of house it is? And the reason I'm doing that is somebody will say, oh my God, it sounds like my house. And then they'll freak out. And then they can sit down and have that stiff drink if they're not able to go online. But is it a huge house, little house, big house?
14: No. It's a single family ranch, built in the 1950s, about 1,700 square feet, about a third of an acre. So a fairly regular house. It was assessed 5 years ago at 245 something, and now it's 435.
13: Wow.
14: Now in 5 years time.
13: Is this one of the houses?
14: And that's about right.
13: Yeah.
14: I do keep an eye on the market and sales. And of course the Sentinel publishes the sale prices every Saturday. And so I keep an eye on it, and the 435 sounds about right for what the market seems to be doing.
13: Right.
14: So, but it was a leap.
13: Was this one of those houses, you know, the West Keene type houses that were built? So many of them were built in the 50s and the 60s.
14: No, well, mine was built in the 50s, but my parents built an open, they bought an open lot and built this house on their own. And so, but it's just a, you know, it's a pretty regular house.
13: Yeah. Well, when you said about the, just it being a ranch and you said it was three bedroom?
14: Three bedrooms, 1,700 square feet.
13: Yeah, yeah, on about a third of an acre. That describes, I don't know, probably 25% of the house is in Keene, right?
14: Yes.
13: Now what part of you, and I know I talk about this and then people yell at me saying, but for me, when I see my house grow in value, I see that as the investment. And the first house that Lee and I bought in 1992, we bought for, I think it was $87,000. We sold it 10 years later for $137,000. I was pretty happy with that. You know, that was the investment and allowed us to build buy a bigger home because we had a growing family. Isn't there a part of you at least saying, all right, man, that was a pretty good investment?
14: Well, definitely. I mean, you know, my parents built it for $17,000 back in 1957.

0: 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We're your neighbors.
1: Are way more than what they paid. Yeah. They would have to pay tax on anything over the $250.
2: And that's capital gains. And that's in addition to the real estate tax, which we have.
1: Yeah. So anyway.
2: Well, now, hey, thanks for that kick in the knees.
1: All right. Yeah. Yeah, I know, right? Thanks. Jeez. Yeah. Thanks,
2: well,
1: Dan.
2: Yeah, I'm glad you called. See you. And so there's an example. And by the way, it's true that even on municipality websites, cities, towns, keen, you can see what homes are worth. It's public knowledge. So you can look up people's homes and things like that, see how much they might be worth. And so if you want to jump ahead of that letter from the city, you could go ahead and do it. He mentioned Vision Government Solutions as the business that might be posting them, but the city might be posting them already. So the process, what's it mean next? How do they determine it? How does the abatement process work and the like? Dan Langille is going to be my guest, and he's really good on the air, and he's very forthright, and he really knows what he's doing. So you can listen back to that program or listen to the program coming up on Monday Live, or go searching for the one at mykeenhow.com from when we did the interview in February, because we talked a lot about some of these issues. The increase in values is expected to lower the tax rate, but how much a property owner would pay in taxes at the end of the year will vary based on new assessed value. The city will not collect more in tax revenue than what it is in the budget. So that doesn't change. They already set the budget. The budget took effect on July 1st. We know how much spending it is in the tax rate for the city, for the county, for the schools, and for the statewide property tax, education property tax, which is known as SWEPT. That's not going to change. They have their budget and how much they want to spend, how much they need to raise through taxes, but now it'll change based on the tax rate and what they're going to charge you. The year's anticipated increase in tax revenue was already built into the budget, so that's automatic, and you probably already knew that. And again, every 5 years, every community in the state of New Hampshire has to reevaluate all of their property. And so now you know. Some stats. Multifamily homes, two or four family homes, a 68% increase is expected. Median assessment to go from $225,650 to $383,850. Residential condos, the caller mentioned about the condo thing, 64% increase. A median assessment will go from $161,600 up to $270,800 for a condo. Apartments, five family or more, a 49% increase. Commercial properties, only a 31% increase. Industrial properties, only a 29% increase. And that's been that way all over the state. That's why all of a sudden we see even a more imbalance with who's paying the lion's share property taxes per capita. Now, obviously, if somebody owns an 80,000 square foot building in Keene, their tax bill is going to be a lot higher than yours. Tax rate, not so much. And as we get closer to the midterms and the elections that are happening here in the state of New Hampshire, we talk about the property tax situation and how much we're all paying in property taxes and how can we lower the property taxes. Obviously, by spending less is a way to do that, but also, getting some help at the state level. When they claim that they're helping us and they do a great job, they don't, especially when it comes to the property taxes. And again, we talked earlier this week, too, about the study that came out last week from the New Hampshire Fiscal Policy Institute. $7 out of $10 spent on public education raised to pay for public education in New Hampshire comes from the property taxpayer, not the state. And the state in that 30% that they claim, they're taking in consideration the statewide property tax. But you know, you get billed for that. It kind of goes to the state, and then they give it back to us. It really doesn't go to the state. They just say, keep it and spend it. But they take a claim of raising the money. Well, how did they raise it? By taking it out of your wallet. WKBK, you're on the radio. Good morning.
3: Yeah, good morning, Dan. How are you?
2: I'm excellent. What have you been up to? I hadn't talked to you in a little while.

0: Same old thing, kind of in the garden, riding my bike, working a little bit.
1: You're
0: enjoying
1: living
0: beautiful weather this summer.
1: Living the good life.
0: That's what I call it.
1: Yeah. It beats the alternative, I'll tell you. So what's on your mind today?
0: I just wanted to throw out an alternate way of thinking about all this. You know, we all are shocked day to day with how much things cost. And we always look at it as the price is going up, but in reality, it's the value of our money going down. It's, you know what I mean?
1: Yeah.
0: And a house is still a house. It's still got three bedrooms. You still, you know, it has the same value to a family as it had in 1950. In 1950, that guy's family, it cost him $17,000 to buy that. And now it's taken $450,000 to buy it, and it's because the value of the dollar is not what it used to be.
1: You're 100% correct. I know John McGauley's been talking about this on his program. The value of the dollar goes down in relation to and because everything goes up in price. And it here, you know what I wonder about when I hear these discussions is the difference then and now, what a dollar bought and what a dollar buys nowadays. And when you consider that family that would pay $17,000 to build a house, and, you know, they've got a car, they've got whatever they have for health insurance, blah, blah, blah, but only one person was most likely contributing to the household income at the time. My mom didn't really go to work until, I don't know, my sister went to school. So for the first 15 years, she was a stay-at-home mom. My dad was a school teacher, and we still got by. My folks still bought a nice house. So when you consider now you have two people working and you still don't have enough money.
0: Yeah. I mean, it's just the flip side of that coin. It's and the more I think about it in this respect, it's totally true that the dollar doesn't have the value it used to have. And so every business that needs to get paid for something needs more of those dollars because they have so much less value. And it's actually the way the government runs the economy that drives down the value of those dollars. And when our government is borrowing hand over fist to pay for things that they don't have money for, they drive down the value of those dollars we have in our pocket.
1: Yep.
0: It's almost a different way of taxing us.
1: Yeah, and when you hear people say, you know, the government prints money, that's basically what they're saying. And now with, what is it that I just read with the deficit or the debt right now? Is it $200 billion or $200 trillion? I guess it really doesn't matter.
0: Well, our total debt is around $40 trillion. I don't remember exactly what we're running for a yearly deficit, but I know one thing. This current administration is driving the country into financial ruin. It'll come back to bite us, you know, but it's crazy.
1: Yeah.
0: Anyways, that's why we need so many more of those dollars, because they're not worth much anymore.
1: Yeah. It's sad. And what's it going to be like for my kids, you know, and my grandson when he gets older too? Well, you're right. The summer weather has been great. We had a few hot stretches. You don't have to shovel heat, so I don't mind it so bad. You know, been doing some swimming and some kayaking, and you mentioned the garden. I'm making pickles and I'm making salsa this weekend because I have cucumbers and tomatoes everywhere. So that's been good. So no complaints there, that's for sure. Nice to hear.
0: Yeah, it's been a great year for the garden.
1: Yeah. Now it's just making more work for me, but it's good work and being able to have fresh cucumbers and tomatoes and everything every night. Great to hear your voice. Glad that you were able to reach out to us this morning. Thanks for your input. I mentioned earlier with the gentleman before him when he called into the program about the latest assessment on my cholesterol and getting a blood test. Bad news is my cholesterol numbers went up. The good news is they didn't go up that much. Got the note from my doctor saying you're doing good. And I have all those tomatoes. So how did I celebrate? You bet your butt. I had me a whopping BLT last night. Well, I had to use up the tomatoes, right?
2: 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George Norrie overnight, 1 till 5 on WKBK.
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0: 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And now we're customizing this ad for your morning commute to wake you up, which could help your driving. Science says that stimulating the brain increases alertness. So here's a pop quiz. How many months have 28 days? What gets wetter as it dries? What has keys but can't open locks? If you don't want to hear the answers, turn off this Liberty Mutual ad now. 12 months, a towel, piano. Enjoy being fully alert.
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11: Mainly sunny today, highs 76 to 79. A clear sky tonight, lows 53 to 56. Mostly sunny tomorrow, highs 75 to 78. Mainly cloudy Sunday, highs 75 to 78. And cloudy Monday with periods of rain, highs 70 to 73. I'm meteorologist Joe Shaka from the WKBK Weather Center.
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12: 603-357-1290 to get you on the radio. Thanks for holding on through the break. You're on the air. What's on your mind today? Good morning.
13: Good morning. You know, I can't help but just want to express my fury at the city councilors. There is no project that's too expensive for them to approve.

0: And they don't seem to care at all what it's going to do to the taxpayers' income. I'm so fed up. You know, I really appreciated Randy Filiot's trying to bring up reducing the size of that downtown project. And they wouldn't even consider that. You know, how many people are going to realistically use a bike lane downtown? Maybe a few hundred, but 23,000 of us have to pay for it.
1: You're preaching to the choir as far as the bike lane is is concerned. Remember, the bike lane isn't costing any additional money. It's basically a sidewalk, which they have to put back anyway. Might cost a little more if they paint it green, I guess. But they did reduce the size of the project quite a bit. But what I like to remind people, and yes, it's expensive. Keep in mind they had to do the project. The big mistake by the city councilors were waiting 8 years to get it passed. And they should have just went ahead and did it back when it cost less than $10
0: million. Yeah.
1: Right?
0: I have a close family member that got an assessment increase of 77%. He's looking at moving out of Keene.
1: Well, and again,
0: I suggested abatement to him. I suggested, you know, get on with pictures of whatever's wrong with your property.
1: Yeah.
0: And I have done that. It doesn't reduce it by much.
1: Remember, the tax rate hasn't gone up that much, just the value of his home. The tax rate's going to come down to between $20 and $25. It doesn't mean he's not going to pay more in taxes. He was going to pay more in taxes anyway just because of the budget. But don't let him apply the $37 tax rate to what his house is worth now, because that's not accurate. Okay.
0: I see.
1: But he still may think about moving or freaking out. I'm not saying that he shouldn't. It's just it may not be as bad as he thinks it might be. I don't know. I'm just trying to make him feel
0: a little
1: better.
0: My feeling is that the council doesn't even care about people not being able to afford to stay in their homes. I think their attitude is, you know, go ahead and move. Somebody else with more money will move in it.
1: Have you ever said that to a city councilor?
0: No, I haven't. Maybe I should.
1: Maybe you should. I mean, a lot of them listen to the show, so what else do you want to tell them? What else do you not like right now? Go ahead. This is what the show's for. How do you feel about parking?
0: Well, I don't get downtown all that much, so I don't have too much to complain about parking.
1: All right.
0: But I know that is a problem for a lot of other people.
1: Yeah, it can be. It can be. What else? Roads, condition of the roads. How do you feel about that?
0: Now, that's pretty disgusting in places.
1: Really?
0: You know, my poor car just jolts well on some of those roads.
1: I got news for you. When you drive outside of Keene, you're going to still find potholes and everything too. So you can run, but you can't hide from those issues. So that person is seriously considering moving. Now, do you live in Keene or just your friend lives in Keene?
0: We both live in Keene.
1: Oh, so you live. Now, do you rent or do you have a house?
0: I have a house.
1: Okay.
0: So does he.
1: How much did your value go up, or you haven't checked it yet?
0: I haven't received it yet.
1: Okay. All right, so you're just going to wait and get the happy news.
0: Yeah, well, that's all you can do, really.
1: I guess. If you don't mind me asking, you sound to be about like maybe my age. Do you have thoughts yourself about selling? Not necessarily to move out of the community, but to downsize a little bit, or?
0: Not really, because I think I'm going to be able to afford mine.
1: Okay.
0: I have to wait and see. I'm not positive about that. But, you know, if I sell my house, it doesn't necessarily mean I'm going to get enough to buy something else.
1: You're right. And therein lies the problem.
0: So, yeah.
1: That's the problem that we have. You're not wrong. See, the backup plan was a $150,000 condo. Now those condos are $100,000 more. What the hell?
0: Yeah, and you know, post-COVID, it seemed like everything just...
1: Yeah.
0: All the costs of housing just went up exponentially.
1: Through the roof. Yeah.
0: We had all these out-of-staters coming in with fresh cash from selling their places in New York.
1: Yep. Massachusetts, New York.

0: visits.
1: They had cash. They could go, come in, make a cash offer. No inspection. They could up the price or overbid intentionally because they could afford to do it. You're right.
0: Oh, yeah.
1: Yeah.
0: Yeah. I actually, many years ago, went to a house auction in the neighborhood. And there was a woman there to bid representing someone else. And, you know, at the time, our prices were around $150. And people were bidding up, you know, $80, $85, $90. And when it got to $95, she said, I'm just going to end this and bid $160. Well, of course, everybody walked away then. And I thought, what about the person she's representing? You know, even if they okayed that amount previously, I'm sure they did, maybe they didn't want to have to pay that much if they didn't have to.
1: Right, right. I've told this story before. My son, my daughter and son-in-law finally bought a house over in the area where they're already living, over near the Seacoast. They had a condo in Rochester, and now they have their house in Newmarket. But when they first started to try to bid on homes, they had one that they really liked. They thought they could afford. It was on a few acres, not an exceptional home, but a decent home. And they did an online auction. They were within minutes of getting the bid. And then somebody came in and blew them away, what was it, $80,000 over asking value. Come to find out, it was a developer that is going to end up tearing down this nice old New England house because he can build 6 acres on the acreage that was there. And he waited to the last second and then just blew everybody out of the water. And he's not even planning to live there himself. So,
0: you know, there really ought to be a law, yeah.
1: Well, they're trying to, as far as at least investment firms, not being able to buy up single-family homes and then just renting them and not doing anything to allow people to buy a house. There are states, even the federal government, and I thought it was part of the bill that the president, by the way, didn't want to sign and didn't sign. It became law without his signature, this big housing bill. And I think that's part of it, not to allow investment firms to buy up all the homes and so that people can't buy them. I'm going to run. I'm going to grab another call. Great to hear from you. Tell your friend not to lose hope. Wait till the tax rate comes out later on at the end of fall, and we'll see how that works out for him. I do want to grab another call before news at the top of the hour. WKBK, you're on the radio. Good morning.
2: Hey, Dan.
1: Hi.
2: 214 to 354,000. That's a 60.2% increase, something like that, on a two-bedroom Cape in Keene.
1: So it was 214 to what?
2: 214
1: to
2: 354.
1: Congratulations.
2: Yeah, yeah. Congratulations. So with this, anybody that thinks that you can't do the multiplier of the 37.75 that it's at right now for a mill rate, they're a fool, because all this does is reset the spending for our less than fiscally conservative leadership in the area. This happens town and town again. This is not just isolated to Keene. This happens in every town. I just happen to have I've been blessed enough to have property in Keene, Swansea, and Winchester. And with that, yes, I'm rich, right? So shouldn't I pay more because I have more property, quote unquote. Now, with those properties, this happens every town. We do this every 5 years. We go around and we play which cup is the shell under, right? So we reset the spending, and we're going to end up back at, even if we don't hit $37.75 in 5 years, we'll be back at $35 per mill rate. Or per thousand of value. So take 35 and multiply it by your new number, and you better start saving, because that puts the tax bill for that property that I just gave you the number on from like 75.8 to probably
1: $12,000
2: per year. $12,000 per year. All this is just a shell game for our leaders to be able to reset the spending clock, Dan. And it's BS.
1: What What level of culpability does the state have on all of this? When you say it's just to recalculate for spending, so that would refer to the municipality and the school district and the county. But what sort of culpability does the state have in forcing us to, as this is the only way for us to pay for things?
2: I firmly believe they have culpability, Dan. You're not going to get me to spin and pin that on either the local or at the state. But let's face it, we stand a lot better chance of protesting on the steps of City Hall than you do on the steps of the Capitol building at the state.
1: You're 100% right.
2: 100% so every time right. we go to vote, and everybody that checks yes to those boxes, all you did was check yes to spend more money.
1: Appreciate the phone call. Thanks for joining us. As always, appreciate you doing the math for me, too, because I'm not very good at it, and I think everybody knows that. Time has run out for me today, but that's okay because it's Friday, and that means the John McGauley Show is coming your way next here on AM 1290, FM 94.1, 107.5, and now in Brattleboro. Good morning, Brattleboro, at FM 100.3. Weekend ahead should be gorgeous. Take some time to enjoy it. Take a walk. As our friend Eric Orff says, just go out and sit in the woods for a little bit. You'll feel much better until the mosquitoes bite you. But it's, you know, go out tonight and stare at the stars and look for those meteors from the Perseid meteor shower. You'll probably still hear me coming up in the next couple hours. I'll be here running things for John. John McGauley shows up next on your hometown radio station, WKBK Keene. Good morning.
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5: I'm Sherry Preston. The Trump administration has this morning gone to the U.S. Supreme Court asking to let the White House resume construction on the ballroom while an appeal of the case plays out. Luigi Mangione, accused of gunning down the CEO of United Healthcare on a Manhattan sidewalk in late 2024, is expected to plead guilty to federal charges this morning.
6: It comes after a 20-month legal saga where Mangione has faced dueling state and federal charges while amassing a vigilante fan base, having raised more than $1.5 million for his defense. A potential guilty plea in his federal case could bolster his lawyer's argument about double jeopardy and potentially sideline his state murder trial, which is set to begin in less than a month. If he pleads guilty to federal stalking charges, he could spend the rest of his life in prison. Peter Harlambous, ABC News, New York.
5: 30 years after the death of rapper Tupac Shakur, a jury has been selected in Las Vegas in the murder trial of at least one person.
7: The jury of 6 men and 10 women will begin hearing evidence to decide if Dwayne Davis, street name Keefe D, is guilty of murder. For years, he's boasted about his role allegedly ordering the hit on Shakur and even providing the gun that night in Las Vegas. He even published a book admitting to all of it, saying he went out looking for Shakur and Death Row Records founder Suge Knight that evening. But now he claims he was lying.
5: ABC's Alex Stone. Democratic Senator Richard Blumenthal demanding more information about conditions aboard the USS Abraham Lincoln following numerous reports of moldy showers, broken toilets, and attempts to go overboard from the aircraft carrier USS Abraham Lincoln. Agriculture officials now cautiously optimistic about a pest first detected in June from Texas. ABC's Jim Ryan.
8: After months of working to control the spread, the U.S. Department of Agriculture says that only 3 cases remain active in 2 Texas counties. Along the Mexican border. The inactive cases involve animals that were either euthanized or died as a result of a screwworm infestation.
5: You're listening to ABC News.
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5: A passenger jet forced to abort takeoff in Chicago.
10: Blown tires and an aborted takeoff on a busy runway at O'Hare. A United jet packed with more than 150 passengers on board slamming on the brakes after 2 main gear tires blew out.
11: We're taking off, and all of a sudden we just heard this like big

0: Everybody was like going a little crazy, and my mom was getting scared. I was getting scared.
1: United saying no one was hurt. The passengers forced to deplane right there on the runway.
2: ABC's Matt Rivers. U.S. Ambassador to Israel Mike Huckabee calls it a horrific act of terror. For 5 nights, Israeli settlers have been surrounding 3 Palestinian homes on the outskirts of a town in the occupied West Bank. The families inside have not been able to leave for food, water, or medical assistance. Tropical storm Lala taking aim at the Big Island of Hawaii. ABC's Melissa Adan with more from Kona.
3: We're talking about rainfall totals up to 2 feet and some catastrophic areas because we're looking at dangerous winds, erratic conditions when it comes to that. And of course, that surf that Hawaii is so well known for, we could see waves up to 15 feet. Some of the national parks for Hawaii's volcanoes already closing, and airlines have already warned travelers if they're going to be heading out here, prepare for flight disruptions.
2: Italian authorities have recovered 3 paintings by Renoir, Cezanne, and Matisse worth millions. They were stolen earlier this year from a museum in Parma. Cherry Preston, ABC News.
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7: Good morning, everybody. What beautiful weather we've had this week. Oh my gosh, it's a summer. It's the dog days of summer. And it is gorgeous, especially in the evening. Excuse me, I have a little congestion. Dan will have to block me for a minute. Just getting old. I had my doctor's appointment this week, and I said, you know, I think I'm suffering from AGE. Doctor kind of looked at me quizzically. I said, age. And she laughed. Huh? That's funny. Okay, get out of here. Anyway, so, hey, you know, the big deal, and I'll probably get some calls today about this, excuse me, is the assessments coming out. Dan was talking about that. He said the phones are really hot with people who are receiving their increased assessments. And you can see, real estate values have doubled and tripled in some cases over the last 5 years for many different reasons. And, you know, here's what I have to say. Stop your complaining. Stop it. You could have been born in Mogadishu. You'd be eating grubs in your backyard. I mean, think about it. Think about it. This is what we're complaining about. When many people in this world live in those kinds of conditions, just amazing to me. Now, having said that, do as I say, not as I do. I'm a complainer too. So when I get my assessment, I'm sure it's probably going to be double. And I'm prepared for that because the rate is modified to accommodate that. I don't think my tax bill is going to go up appreciably. Anyway, Dan, we got somebody on the line? All righty. Good morning. You're on the air.
8: Good morning. Again, following on what Dan was talking about at the end and what you're talking now on the new assessments coming out. And, of course, all the way along, the city council has been saying, don't worry because the tax rate is going to go down. So, you know, with any luck, you'll pay less. Well, if right now the tax rate in Keene, as you know, is just over $34 a thousand, which means, and all these houses are doubling, which means unless they drop the tax rate to less than $17 a thousand, your taxes are going to go up.
7: Yeah.
8: And I can't imagine they'll drop it to 17.
7: No way. They won't. No, it won't. So we're going to have, you know, this is just the reality of living in the world in 2026. You're paying more for everything. Everything. I mean, it's just, it's across the board. And this is what happens when you're $40 trillion in debt and you're printing money to pay off just the monthly interest rate on that kind of debt. They're just inflating the currency so that they can pay it down at a cheaper dollar. And so we're all living in that. But like I said earlier in the show, quit your complaining. I mean, what, we're all living kind of decent lives, you know, we're a wealthy country. Dan and I were just talking during the break. We were both up in Portland, Maine this last week, and it's jammed with people with tons of money. You can't get in restaurants. People have money. Most people are driving pretty decent cars. The grocery stores are jammed with goods that people are buying. Anyway, that's my preaching.
8: Well, I just, it's interesting, and I absolutely agree with you that we live in a good country, and we have, you know, access to a lot of great things and that the rest of the world doesn't see. But what bothers me is when we now have the city councilors or whoever saying, don't worry that we're reassessing your properties. The tax rate's going to go down and you may pay less. No, you're not.
7: No, you're not.
8: Don't be trying to gaslight us on that.
7: Mm-hmm.
8: That's not going to happen. It just isn't going to happen. So I agree with you. Just suck it up and enjoy this. Enjoy living here.
7: Yeah, you know, that is true. I mean, think about, I mean, there's two things. Now, I'm a complainer by nature. Okay, so I'm going to complain about anything. But, you know, I wake up in the morning. I have a clean water supply. I have a steady stream of electricity and power. I have a 10-year-old car, but it's in good shape. Drive that. The roads are pretty good in Keene. You know, I go to the grocery stores. They certainly looked well stocked. I can buy virtually anything I want. The other thing, too, is we all have credit. All I have to do is pull out my Chase credit card, and I can virtually buy anything, goods or services. Now, I have to pay it, but I don't have to pay it all. I can pay it just a minimum every month. So, you know, that's how I think the economy really runs. It runs totally on credit. Everybody in those restaurants, I mean, if you go around town in Keene on a Friday night or Saturday night, everything's packed. Well, that, what they're doing, I mean, nobody's paying cash out of their wallet to buy that meal. Everybody's forwarding a card, and that's how the economy runs, and that's how we do it. We defer all our debt into the future.
8: So the point I'm making is that when you get your new reevaluation, don't have a heart attack. Wait until the rate comes out. That's where you're going to find out what's going on.
7: I like that expression, you know. Yeah, we'll see, but it's not going to go down. You know, the council members are all taxpayers, too, because they have to be residents of Keene. And even if you pay rent, the landlord is going to charge you more because they have to pay more real estate tax. So the council members themselves are aware of this, too, because they pay taxes. And they're faced with this dilemma when they sit down and they see the financials and everything. They see that the city of Keene.

0: capital C. It has a huge commitment in debt. It has a huge commitment in pensions. It has a it has to do all the roads, police, fire, all that other stuff. And those are huge bills that they have to pay. Now, the one thing that I do complain about sometimes is in the 30 years I've lived here and followed that city council, different members, of course, is when everybody runs for re-election or election for that city council and the newspaper does interviews with them beforehand to question them about what's what they propose to do, almost everybody, to a man and woman, says we really have to address our spending. They all say it, every one of them. And once they get in, there is a special amnesia gas that's pumped into the city council chambers, and no one remembers that. And there's never been, as I recall, ever an initiative to lower overheads with the city budget. Never. And so it's like a household. The city of Keene, capital C, is like a household where they say, we really got to cut back. And then they don't. They just say, okay, well, we need to pay for this. We need to pay for that. We need, you know, and no one ever brings up an initiative to say, you know what? Maybe our personnel costs are a little too high. Maybe what we're paying in pension commitments is a little too high. Can we trim that a little bit? I mean, I'm talking 1%, you know, just 1%. Never comes up. Anyway.
1: Well, it'll be interesting to see. I said that when the rates come out, that's where the real rubber hits the road. Just you don't know until then. And but I just wanted to let people know that, you know, that don't be getting in a panic over what the value is.
0: Yeah.
1: Wait till you find out what the rate is.
0: That is exactly right. But it's a fun thing to complain about right now, because you're getting it in the mail and you're saying, what? My house is worth $750,000? You're crazy. Really? It's not, you know. But Dan and I were talking in the break too, and that, you know, your house is only worth the money that you get for it on the day and the hour you sign the document over to a new owner. And
1: that's right.
0: It's an imaginary number until then. And unfortunately, a lot of people include that in when they're computing what's called your net worth. That's a big mistake, because you think your car is worth a lot more. You think your house is worth a lot more, but wait, you got to do it at closing. What's the price that you're going to get? And that might be quite a bit different. So we'll see. Anyway, thank you for calling.
1: You betcha. Thank you.
0: Yeah, take care. We got another caller waiting. Good morning. You're on the air.
2: Hey, good morning, John. It's Randy. How you doing?
0: Randy, how are you?
2: Oh, good. Good. I was just riding around in the car, listening to the city council get trashed again. So yeah, it's just another day in Keene. So it's all good.
0: Well, you know, Randy, we don't trash you personally. You're the good guy.
2: That's okay.
0: You're the good guy who calls my show.
2: Yeah, well, you know, as an elected official, if you can't take the heat, you get out of the kitchen.
0: That's,
2: you know?
0: Right. That's right.
2: It's just the way it is.
0: Yeah.
2: And if, but you know, the one thing is, if anybody says your taxes are going to go down, I have a recycled tree from downtown Keene that I will sell you. So, you know.
0: Well, have your groceries gone down, Randy? When you go to Market Basket or Hannaford, are they giving you a 10% discount now? No,
2: you bring up a good point too about, you know, our deficit in the country, which is at an all-time high.
0: Yeah,
2: and it's something. The numbers are so high; it's one of those that people don't even pay attention to.
0: No, they don't. It's
2: because and you are right. That dictates what's going on in the country.
0: Exactly.
2: Where your deficit spending is. So, and you are right also about credit cards. And unless you have a 0% interest credit card, you know, more people are buying groceries and gasoline on credit cards than any time in our history.
0: Yes.
2: Which is not good, because, you know, you're paying anywhere from a few percent to 30% interest.
0: 21% the average.
2: And gasoline.
0: Yeah, 21%.

0: 20% is the average. You know, that's almost that's almost usury in a way, which was against the law, by the way. But
1: absolutely. So,
0: well, anyway, Randy, now the city council and the school board, to another degree, is kind of a punching bag. It's kind of a punching bag. I mean, it's a convenient entity to criticize and say, "Oh my gosh, I can't believe it." And I've been among the complainers too. But as you've always as you always say, as well, the state makes the cities shoulder more and more of the burden. So there we are.
1: Right.
0: But we're not going away from it.
1: And I appreciate, and I understand what people are saying, especially with the assessment, because that's, and we've said before, don't go look at what you're valued at. Go online and go to Zillow and see what they say your property's worth.
0: Yes.
1: And that's pretty much what's going to happen.
0: Yeah. Yeah.
1: Then as far as the rate goes, the state comes in and does the rate, and they'll determine what the rate's going to be. But for anybody thinking taxes are going to go down, the truth is that never happens. But in defense of like city council and school boards, not only in Keene, but every school board and city councilor, selectman in the state, in the case of the city of Keene, this past year we were short of $3 million by the state. So in order to get to zero, in order to get to level funded as a city council, you have to come up with $3 million to get to zero.
0: Yep.
1: That'd be like, for any of your listeners, you find out that, you go to work and your employer says, well, you're making $25 an hour, but now we're going to pay you $20. And, you have to make up the difference on your own. And that's pretty much what city council and select boards and school boards have to do. They say, we've cut your funding. And by the way, you cannot go to any other source because, as the state of New Hampshire says, we control things. You cannot look for other sources of funding because we control that.
0: Hey, Randy, are you in your truck?
1: I am.
0: I just heard a speeder go by. I just heard somebody go 50 on West Street.
1: Actually, it's funny. No, I'm in front of City Hall. What you probably heard was the chainsaw taking down a tree.
0: Oh, that's true. No, then I heard a car. I heard a car go by.
1: Yeah, you heard. Yeah, somebody went flying behind me. But it's downtown. Everybody obeys the speed limit downtown.
0: Oh, all the time. All the time. Yeah. That's a given, Randy.
1: Yeah, nobody.
0: Yeah. Hey, listen, thank you so much, Randy. I appreciate it.
1: Absolutely. All right. No problem whatsoever. I mean, like I say to anybody that's getting elected to council, don't expect to make friends and don't expect to make money because it's not going to happen.
0: Hey, are you on tomorrow?
1: I am.
0: Okay.
1: I'm on
0: to 10. Who's your guest? Guests.
1: Dan will join me again the first hour. Chris Coates is coming on the second hour. And then I got Jimmy and Jimmy from Tepesta's coming on the third hour to talk about all of their upcoming events.
0: Oh, I see that. Yeah, Dan just. You got a pretty good day. You're on till noon. You're 7 a.m. to noon.
2: No.
1: I think.
0: Oh, no, wait.
1: 7 to 10 tomorrow.
0: Oh, 7 to 10. Okay, yes.
2: Slacker.
0: All right.
1: Don't scare me like that. I almost had to fill in 2 more hours.
0: I know. Well, you're good at it. All right, Randy. Take care.
1: Okay, man. Okay. Have a great day.
0: Bye-bye now. Bye-bye. Anyway, I appreciate Randy a lot because he's the only city council member, I believe. No, I've had a couple other city council members call over the years, but not many. But Randy always calls, and he always has pertinent information that's very good. Like I said, I'm a complainer. That's what this show is all about. It's Grumpy Old Man Radio. But he comes in and he's got some pertinent information always. He's cheerful. That's very good. Anyway, it's a hard job. And he's been in the council for years and years and years. He knows the history. But I have to say, everything's gone up. You got to understand that. You just have to understand that so many, when you look at your family budget, I don't know the situation of my listeners, if you're living by yourself, if you're on a fixed income or you have a regular job or you know, either it's well paying or it's not well paying. You know, all the situations are different. Taking care of kids, you got, you know, you're married, single, whatever. You have a budget. Now, you may not adhere to any budget, but you have an idea. You have an idea what your monthly expenses are because you get them every month. And you now, you might exceed those bills and you're running a deficit like our country does. You know kind of where you sit on all this sort of thing. And the one thing that kind of makes a difference is your credit card is your buffer because you can pay minimums on your credit card. Now, that just adds to your debt with interest. However, you can get by. You can charge things. It's very rare that somebody proffers a credit card in a purchase and the clerk says, I'm sorry, you've reached your limit. No, that rarely happens. I mean, you can pay, like, let's say you have an expensive dental procedure, expensive one. You can just proffer a credit card at the desk and walk out. Let's say you have a very expensive car repair bill. Here's a credit card. Now, in your mind, you know you really can't pay for it, but you can get out of the building using that credit card. And it just, this is what you do. Then when your Visa statement comes and you see that it's $5,650, but the minimum payment's going to be $120. You're saying, you know what, just to get by, I can just pay $250 of this thing. Now, you'll never be out of debt, but this is how the American economy runs. It runs on credit. The federal government runs on credit. They just simply sell more treasury bills, and that's how they fund the government. And now, a lot of people say, oh, China owns most of our debt. No, it doesn't. The American people who buy treasury bills through their IRAs, their 401ks, and individually, they own the debt. Okay, that's basically it. Right below that are about 17 other countries that have bits and pieces of our national debt. Because we're the safe currency reserve for the world. When and if that ends, of course, our economy will collapse. But that's unlikely, at least for the next 10 years. So that's really how the whole thing runs. And I was thinking, you know, you just have to get... And what are you going to do? I mean, you can't... like I said to begin the show, you know, you could have been born in Mogadishu, you know, but you were born in New Hampshire. You're born in the United States. We got a lot of advantages here. The other thing, too, is we have a very wonderful opportunity to make money in this country. Let's say you're really, you know, you're kind of strapped and you want to make more money. You know what you can do? You can look for another job. Oh, you can. You can start a business or you can have a side gig. We have increasingly many people who have side gigs. They have a job on the side or they sell something on the side that makes them some extra money. And you know, this country, you're free to do all those things if, and there's a big if, you're willing to do the sweat equity for that sort of thing. Hey, you know, one of the things I'm really with this artificial intelligence, I mean, I know there's a lot of bad things about it and people talking about it and there's kind of an evil side to all this stuff, but I love asking questions of AI, and I this morning I was just doing this. Well, first of all, I wanted to know the current population of the world, you know, the third planet from the sun, 8.3 billion people, 8.3 billion people. Now, if you had $8.3 billion, which some people do, and more, that's how many people we have in this globe. You know, that little tiny speck in the sky that you see maybe in pictures from satellites and things like that. 8.3 billion of us are scurrying around this planet. Each of us concerned about, you know what, themselves. Mostly. Mostly people behave all the time in their self-interest. 8.3 billion. That's a lot. Hey, I, anyway, when I put this in, 18% of American households have a total net worth of $1 million or more. Okay. Now, net worth is different than liquid worth. In other words, net worth is what you include your house in, and your house is only worth, you can't make up a price for that because it's only worth what you can get on the day of closing. 8.8% of American adults qualify as millionaires minus their home, okay? And not counting their, well, no, including their homes. Not counting their homes, only 2.8%.

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1: To what you think the value of your home is, or what Zillow says your home is worth, because you just don't know what's going to happen with that home. And one of the callers to Dan's show said this too. 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All right. 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Very few homes come up for sale. Anyway, I've got to go to a break right now. 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
2: 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Here's John.
3: Welcome back, everybody, or welcome, whatever the case may be. Now it's the time in the show where we have one of the wisest people in Keene join us. John DiBernardo.
4: And a good morning to you on this beautiful August day.
3: Oh, John, I couldn't agree with you more. This whole week and the evenings have just been soft and nice and
4: ideal. Like 3 months of summer here in New Hampshire kind of make up for 9 months of winter.
3: Kind of, but sometimes just sit on a summer night. It's just like, this is so ideal. And you know, my mind cannot imagine what it's like in February because I'm kind of enveloped in what's happening right now.
4: Living the day, right?
3: Yeah.
4: Anyway, and the mosquitoes haven't been bad.
3: They have not.
4: I'm surprised with all that rain we got.
3: I know, but we have not had an insect-ridden summer.
4: Yeah, I don't know. Maybe the bats are doing better eating them or something.
3: Yeah.
4: But I want to comment, and obviously, the honorary topic of any conversation in New Hampshire is taxes, right?
3: Always.
4: It can be brought up at any time, regardless of what you're discussing.
3: Yes.
4: You could be talking about moon exploration, and someone can talk about taxes, and it's already everything else gets deferred. I just wanted to say this. So reassessment.
3: Yes.
4: Of all the properties in Keene.
3: Yes.
4: And whether your tax bill will go up or not.
3: Yes.
4: Well, whether the total taxes go up in Keene or don't depends on the total spending, period.
3: Yeah.
4: If the city, the school, and the county spend more money, they need to collect more money.
3: That's a given.
4: Mm-hmm. And as far as Randy mentioning that the state gives us our rate, that is not any mysterious thing. Mm-hmm. You take the total amount that's got to be raised, and you divide it by the total assessment expressed in thousands, and you get your tax rate. Mm-hmm. You know, it's fifth grade division.
3: Okay.
4: So the tax rate is established by the relationship of the spending to the total assessed value. Now, whether your tax bill goes up or not depends on whether your assessment goes up more than other people's.
3: Yes.
4: You know, if everybody in the city after the reassessment, if their properties went up exactly 10%, then the tax bill would be the same other than the fact that the city and the school and the county are going to increase spending.
3: Okay.
4: So, and I know the last reassessment, there was, residential properties increased more, I believe, and it's certainly subject to someone that's got the numbers, increased more than did commercial properties.
3: I think that's right, John.
4: So more of the burden got put on residences rather than on commercial.
3: I think that's right.
4: I don't know. We're supposed to have a expert, unbiased company come in and do the assessment,
3: mm-hmm.
4: which means, I don't. One year, filed for an abatement, and the city assessor came down, and I had collected information on other houses in the area similar to mine.
3: Yeah,
4: and he stood in the yard and said, "Well, this is how it is." You know, he didn't want to see anything about the actual house, you know, and its foundation and its crawl space and, you know, versus houses with cellars. He just stood in the yard and said, well, that's what they did. That was the extent of my abatement, was that, well, that's the way it is. So, you know, it didn't matter. Well, what he finally did, he said, well, I could lower you from number one

0: grade G to a number three grade H or something. You know, he gave me a little bit. But anyway, but what I wanted to call about was this special meeting of the city council, which isn't a city council meeting, scheduled for Monday, right?
1: Tell me about it, John, because I'm...
0: The workshop. They've called it a workshop, so they didn't have to give public notice of it. And the city council, I believe, will be there, and it has to do with the reports of ICE people in the city of Keene.
1: Oh, okay.
0: And if you've paid attention to... The Keene Sentinel has published, I think, two or three stories related to it that have shown up on Facebook, and the city of Keene, the mayor's office, published a statement too.
1: Okay, all right.
0: And at this workshop, it said public comments will be allowed. So, okay. I expect that there will be a lot of people
1: and
0: there.
1: And where is it, and what time?
0: The city hall council chambers at 6 o'clock on Monday, I believe. And if I'm mistaken, someone call in and correct me. So I think there'll be a lot of people there, because if you go and look at the Keene Sentinel stories and look at the comments, you'll see a lot of different comments.
1: Okay, good. Oh, wait, Dan's handing me something now, a notice from the city. And a workshop.
0: Yeah, workshop. Not a council meeting, because that would have to be publicly noticed beforehand.
1: Okay.
0: So I guess this is an informal gathering of the city council. Okay. And I expect people will be asking questions, demanding actions.
1: Okay.
0: Because, as you are well aware, there are those people that think ICE shouldn't set foot in the city of Keene.
1: Oh, there's a lot of people that say that.
0: Yeah, and those. And there was a statement by the police chief that said, I believe it said, that the Keene Police Department did not assist.
1: They do not. They do not assist.
0: Or they
1: but they
0: did
1: do not.
0: Not
1: hinder either.
0: Right. Well, I mean, it was a pretty straightforward statement, but I'm sure people would ask, like, can the Keene Police Department assist if it wants, or can the Keene Police Department refuse, or is there a city policy? I mean, if the Keene Police Department got a phone call from ICE saying, hey, we're going to be in your town, and we're just letting you know, you know, and we don't need you, all right, then they don't. But if they said, we're going to be in your town, and if you'd like to come with us, you're welcome to.
1: Mm-hmm.
0: Or they could have said, and I have no idea what they said, but if they called and said, we're going to be in town and we'd like you to assist.
1: Mm-hmm. Okay.
0: Is there a policy that says that they can or can't or shall or won't?
1: Yeah.
0: I'm curious, and I'm wondering if... So I received one reply from someone that had a lot of experience with the Keene Police Department over the years, and he said that a policy like that is up to the chief of police. You know, he runs his department.
1: Yeah.
0: And as far as assisting or not assisting. But I'm wondering if the city council could officially, formally, legally binding forbid the Keene Police Department from assisting ICE or any federal agency.
1: Okay.
0: Yeah, I'm wondering what power does the government of the city of Keene have over the policies of the police department? Because I know it's my fertile imagination, I imagine somebody or people will be saying at that public thing, we want the city government to forbid the Keene Police Department to assist.
1: Yeah, John, I can tell you what that meeting attendance is going to be. It's going to be overwhelming.
0: Yeah.
1: Attendance by people opposed to ICE. Overwhelming.
0: Yeah.
1: Okay.
0: Yeah.
1: And there'll be nary a few who support ICE. That's just my prediction. I think I'm going to be right on that.
0: Well, I plan on going up there.
1: Yeah.
0: I mean, if the building's filled to the brim, then I probably won't.
1: Well, you'll probably be out in the hallway.
0: Yeah, probably, unless I get there like 3 in the afternoon for a 6 o'clock meeting.
1: Yeah.
0: I don't know. I would be curious not to go up there and speak or anything, but just to get a feeling. Of what. And I was thinking there'd probably be people out front with signs.
1: It's going to be, I can predict, is like clockwork.
0: Yeah.
1: I mean, you know Keene very well, so do I.
0: Yeah.
1: And not
0: but
1: as well.
0: But I wonder how the members of the city council are going to handle it, because I think these questions... questions are bound to come up.
1: Yeah. Well, you know, let me tell you this. You know, this is my instinct, too. The city council is going to play to the opposition in the crowd. They're going to play to that. And they're all going to, well, with a few exceptions, they're all going to condemn ICE. And that's how it's going to be. Now, the mayor doesn't have a lot of power unless, but they can't vote on anything.
0: No.
1: I'm going to call it a conclave, not a workshop. A workshop means you're working on something. They're not working on anything here. It's a conclave.
0: It's a listening session.
1: Well, whatever. Sort of,
0: I think.
1: Oh, but actually, the council's going to talk a lot, too. So
0: yeah,
1: it's a
0: we get to listen
1: session.
0: To them.
1: Yeah.
0: And they get to listen to us. Right?
1: Exactly.
0: Or those that want to speak. Right.
1: Yeah. So there's going to be protesters. There's that meeting's going to be jammed. It's going to be people in the hallway, down the stairway. It's going to be a hullabaloo. The radio station's going to be there. The newspaper's going to be there. Maybe WMUR.
0: Maybe
1: truck. Their truck might be out front. So that's what we're going to have. We're going to have a show.
0: Why don't you come up to it?
1: Monday.
0: Yeah.
1: 6 p.m.
0: 6 p.m. Yeah.
1: No, I'm usually having my dinner at Langdon Place at that time.
0: Really?
1: I'm just kidding. No, I'll show up, but I can tell you exactly what it is, what's going to be.
0: Well, we'll see what happens, I guess.
1: And I can tell you some of the people are going to be there.
0: I don't think that the city council is going to be allowed by the populace to not do something, you know, to not at least say something.
1: But the city attorney's going to be there.
0: And
1: she's going to be able to say, well, you can't do that. You can't, you know, here's all you can do. First of all, it's a so-called workshop, which means they can't make motions. They can't vote on anything.
0: Right.
1: Now, I think the mayor will make, will speak ex cathedra. And there'll be some statement, but there's going to be a lot of virtue signaling. And you're going to see a lot of showboating on the side that I think is very opposed to this. That's my prediction.
0: And then there'll be requests that the city do something.
1: They can't do anything. Oh,
0: right. No, but they do it at a later date.
1: Well,
0: like a new business.
1: Yeah.
0: You know, somebody write a letter to the mayor and city council requesting that an ordinance laying out precisely what the city of Keene is and what the Keene Police Department can do.
1: Okay, well, that's a different matter then.
0: I think that's what will flow out of it.
1: But even if they make a statement, do you remember the soup they got in when they were starting to make all these statements about national issues? And then when the pro-Palestinians wanted it, it was like lockdown. That conundrum? All of a sudden, the mayor had to, they had to all back down. They had to go back down from the diving board.
0: Right, that made sense. Yeah. Why would we get involved in something policy on the other side of the world when we have no say in it? But this is happening in the city of Keene.
1: Yeah.
0: And as you point out, there are a great number of people who are probably upset by it.
1: Yeah. Oh, yeah.
0: And so it does affect the city of Keene.
1: But I think that people that might support ICE are not going to show up at that meeting. They're not going to be
0: there.
1: Some
0: may. But
1: maybe.
0: I agree with you. It'll be 90% opposed.
1: Yeah.
0: And there'll be a few people that
1: might say something else.
0: In favor of federal law. But I'd like to go, as I said.
1: Yeah, you should go.
0: Now and then I go to one of these public things, and after I leave, I say, I am never doing that again.
1: But you keep doing it.
0: I know. I can't help myself.
1: I think, John, you have a great love of Keene. You know the history cold, and you're a very active member of the community. A lot of people know you.
0: Thank you.
1: And they're going to see you at the meeting. And they're going to say, well, there's John. And you're at most things that are public forums. Well, or as we say, the workshop. I love that word, workshop.
0: Yeah.
1: But it's going to be a very predictable. predictable. Very predictable, I think.
0: Well, we'll see if your predictions come true.
1: But just, this has happened. Well, I mean, we were in Portland last weekend, and Portland, there are signs everywhere.
0: Ice out of our city.
1: These are signs on homes, businesses, everything. Now, Portland is extremely liberal, but whoa.
0: Was there like all are welcome here except ICE?
1: No, I didn't see that sign.
0: No, you won't see that one. Yeah. Right?
1: And, you know, this is an issue that was created by Congress, okay? Because Congress passed laws years ago, immigration laws.
0: Right?
1: And ICE is a federal agency, okay? Yep. And they never did it. And during previous administrations, Biden, they just opened the borders completely. We have no control over our borders.
0: Stretched the law to the extreme limit.
1: Well, they never enforced the current federal law. Yeah. Never enforced it. And so that's what we got now.
0: Yeah. And one aspect of this, I don't know whether it will come out or not, but early on when the borders were flung open and illegal aliens were all over the place, there were local police departments in the country.
1: Yeah.
0: You know, municipal police departments that tried to enforce federal immigration law.
1: Yes.
0: You know, by arresting, detaining, and it went to court and it went all the way, and the court decision was only the federal government can enforce federal immigration law.
1: Okay.
0: So all local, state, municipal, city, town, local, state can't enforce immigration law.
1: They stood down. Yeah. Okay.
0: I mean, that was the ruling. That, yeah. So there's nobody in the community that can do anything about violations of federal immigration law except federal enforcement.
1: Yeah. Okay.
0: So if you wanted anything done, it's going to have to be ICE or ICE.
1: Yeah.
0: It can't be anyone else.
1: Yeah.
0: So kind of painted themselves into that corner, saying you can't do it yourself, and then they say, well, we don't want anybody else doing it either, which is kind of an odd place to be, I think.
1: It's a self-generated problem.
0: It certainly is.
1: Congress, you know, I can tell you who's not going to be at that meeting is our local U.S. rep will not be there. Our two senators won't be there.
0: I agree with that, too.
1: Yeah, because they are part of the problem. And they don't do it. You know, they caused it. They caused the whole thing. You know, they enacted these immigration laws years ago. They, meaning their predecessors mostly. But there was no enforcement of a federal law. No.
0: Well, in part of that immigration law from years ago does provide that if somebody is in the country illegally, they can be deported.
1: That is correct.
0: That's the law.
1: Yeah.
0: So now it's like people are all upset because someone's got the audacity to enforce the law. That's my perspective on it.
1: Yeah.
0: And it provides for expedited. It doesn't mean you get to have a 3-month-long trial.
1: Yeah.
0: You get a hearing, and the judge listens and says, you're here illegally. You just admitted it. You know, you swam across the river.
1: Uh-huh.
0: You didn't come into a legal port of entry.
1: Mm-hmm.
0: So that, in accordance with the law, I'm going to sign this deportation order.
1: You know what I think, John, about this whole issue is, let's say you're a man or woman from Zimbabwe or Kenya or Norway, and you want to come to the United States. Okay.
0: Yeah.
1: You have to go through so many hoops.
0: Yep.
1: So many hoops before you're even considered.
0: Yeah.
1: Okay. Now this applies to Austrians, Norwegians, people from Sudan, all over the world. Okay. Now, if we have no borders, then it makes a mockery of that established system of legal entry. Makes a mockery of it.
0: Well, it makes a mockery of the law.
1: Yeah.
0: I mean, we have a law that was adopted through a representative form of government, and it's the law. And to say, well, we want to ignore this law.
1: Yeah.
0: I mean, then who gets

0: then you get to ignore any laws that you don't like.
1: Yeah, I know.
0: And you don't have.
1: I know.
0: What we agreed that we would have, which was a civilization, and we would abide by laws that were enacted through our representatives. Mm-hmm. If you get to just say, well, I like this one, but I don't like that one, so I'm not going to abide by that one, but I want to make you abide by this one.
1: But you know,
0: you
1: John, what,
0: got chaos.
1: What about, you know, every month in Boston, there's a huge group of people that raise their right hand, okay,
0: in
1: front of a federal judge.
0: Yeah.
1: Huge number of people. They raise their right hand and they pledge, you know, that they'll obey the laws of the United States and blah, blah, blah. Now, what about them? It's a mockery of that whole process.
0: Yeah.
1: It's a mockery.
0: Right. We had the opportunity to go to Concord at the big federal courthouse there. We were invited by a couple who migrated here from Albania and spent their years. And she asked me to help her with studying for her test. You know, form a government and everything. And we got invited over there and watched them get sworn in with people from countries from literally A to Z. And the judge was a son of Italian immigrants, it happened to be, who came here legally, as mine did, because I actually have the paperwork showing everything. And there's my grandfather's certificate of naturalization in 1920. So... Yeah, you're right. It makes a mockery of the people who got in line.
1: John, if you and I get on a jet from Boston today and we land in Oslo or wherever, and we say, gee, we'd like to live here, guess what happens? You know?
0: They're going to say, you got a 30-day
1: visa,
0: tourist permit.
1: And then you got to jump through these 16 hoops.
0: Go back to your country, go to the embassy. And we'll start the paperwork.
1: Yeah, and in Norway's case, you have to learn the language.
0: Yeah.
1: Well, anyway,
0: I read someone in Switzerland. He'd been a legal resident of Switzerland for like 20 years, and he finally applied for citizenship, and it turns out he didn't have any Swiss friends. He never learned any of the languages spoken in Switzerland in all that time, and they said, no, pretty obvious, you don't want to be Swiss. No, you can't be a citizen.
1: And most countries do a means test. You want to live here, you got to have $100,000 in assets.
0: Yeah, can't be a public charge.
1: Yeah. So, you know, anyway, you look at all this, and you got to put all this stuff into this big stew and stir it up.
0: And it's all going to be talked about Monday night.
1: Well, I don't know how long the meeting's going to be, but there's going to be a lot of grandstanding. I can tell you that. You know, and so, you know, maybe the TV station is going to be there. I don't know. Newspaper photographer going to be all over the place and reporters and, it's going to be covered very well. And
0: well, it's supposed to be, you'll be able to watch it. Is it Keene City Government website or YouTube or something? I thought you could watch it live. So.
1: Yeah.
0: You could sit home and be entertained or bored.
1: Yeah, but it's going to be lively, John.
0: I think that it will.
1: Yeah.
0: All right.
1: Yeah.
0: Well,
1: hey, John, thank you so much for calling as usual.
0: And thank you for giving me the time.
1: You bet. Appreciate John.
0: It.
1: You
0: yep.
1: take care.
0: Yep.
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2: Oh, next hour.
1: Oh, next hour? Okay. And Mikey Now, of course, is where you want to go. 357-1290 is the number John used to get on the air. You can do the same. We'll be right back.
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4: If you've got clothes too dirty for the closet and too clean for the laundry, then you need a chair for your bedroom. Hi, Jay here for Sid's Carpet and Snooze Room. I sat down in my living room in a small accent chair. My wife winked at me and said, "You want to take this to the bedroom?" Of course I said. I grabbed one side and she grabbed the other and we lugged out.
5: I'm Sherry Preston. A court hearing getting underway this hour in Manhattan for Luigi Mangione. The 28-year-old is expected to plead guilty to federal charges accusing him of stalking and killing United Healthcare CEO Brian Thompson on a New York City street almost 2 years ago. There is no agreement between prosecutors and the defense, so it's expected to be an open plea, says ABC legal analyst Brian Buckmeyer, who explains.
6: There's no mandatory minimum to stalking that leads to a death. There's a maximum of life in prison, but there's no mandatory minimum. So in essence, an open plea would be turning to the judge and saying, "Hey, you've got a big runway here. Do you think you'd give him something that he could take?"
5: There were long lines outside the courthouse earlier today. Thompson's wife and his former employers are expected to be in the courtroom today. It's back to court over the ballroom in D.C. The Trump administration asking the U.S. Supreme Court for an emergency stay, allowing construction to continue. Here's ABC national correspondent Stephen Portnoy.
7: In asking the Supreme Court for an immediate stay, allowing construction to continue, the administration says the ballroom is vitally required to ensure a secure gathering space for the president and senior officials. The petition points to what it calls a growing number of recent assassination attempts targeting the president, including what it calls the threat of a missile attack against Air Force One on July 8th, which we now know led to the use of a catering truck to sneak Trump off the plane in Turkey. Those sources say U.S. intelligence officials deemed that threat to not be credible.
5: The National Guard called in to help with rescues and cleanup amid record rainfall in Indiana. James Aldrich watched his home in Cambridge City flood and says it's been
8: overwhelming. Like you out of control. It's devastating, but everyone's okay, and I have wonderful neighbors, and it's a great community, and we'll get through it.
5: Checking the markets this hour, the Dow's down 71 points, the S&P is down 7. 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
9: 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Just dial pound 250, say micro, and Pure Talk's U.S. customer service will take it from there. Again, pound 250, micro. And yes, I told you so.
5: Flock says it'll change its rules to provide more privacy after a report suggests major privacy questions.
10: Flock cameras automatically photograph every passing car into a database police can search with no warrant needed. The Washington Post reports at least 50 officers have been accused of misusing plate readers, many of them to spy on their wives, their girlfriends, and their exes. A police chief in Georgia allegedly searched his ex-girlfriend's plate and her teenage daughter's roughly 600 times.
5: ABC's Hannah Batah. Firefighters across France and central England are struggling against multiple wildfires as a new wave of record-breaking heat bakes parts of Europe. Just days after classes had begun, two schools in Santa Fe, New Mexico, were put on lockdown because of a four-legged menace.
2: A devastating drought across New Mexico and wildfires raging beyond the city limits have driven wildlife into population centers.
11: Over the last several days, we've had at least 4 to 5 reports involving bear activity.
2: Santa Fe Deputy Police Chief Lawrence Barnett says a bear was spotted Thursday near a pair of schools.
11: Both schools were placed in the shelter in place.
2: The bear was later shot with a tranquilizer loaded onto a truck and relocated outside of town. Jim Ryan, ABC News.
5: Banana pudding, deep-fried Oreo, or chicken and waffle? Which flavor Oreo would you like to see the most? USA Today reporting you can buy those flavors starting later this month and vote on which one you want to see next year. Sherry Preston, ABC News.
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13: Welcome back, everybody, if you've been tuned into the show, and welcome if you're just tuning in right now. You know, before we, John and I were talking about this ICE meeting being planned at the city council chambers. It's Monday, too, right? Okay. I was talking about averages. I'm kind of, you know, there's averages and medians. They mean different things, but averages are easier to kind of deal with. I mentioned that 8.8% of adults qualify, 8.8% of adults in the United States qualify as millionaires, okay? Now, not counting their homes, only 2.2% are millionaires in liquid assets. That's 6 million people altogether. Now, that's a lot of people, but we're a country of 360 million people. So, you know, it's fairly rare to have that. Now, I was looking at other averages too. These are just interesting stuff. The average lifespan of a woman in the United States in 2026 is 81.4 years. All right. Now, you have to put, for averages, I mean, you have to, it's skewed upward by people who live to be 102 and stuff. Now, for the males, though, the average lifespan of a male in the United States in 2026 is 76.5 years. That's an appreciable difference, I think, between men and women. I've always wondered why that is. Now, I think there's a biological reason for that, and I also think there might be some psychological reasons for that, too. I think that women during their childbearing years biologically are protected by Mother Nature to be naturally more healthy during those childbearing years. I think that's just 900,000 years of evolution. So that gives them kind of, that gives them just a little biological advantage there. For males, of course, they don't have childbearing years as such, not like women do. But there's psychological reasons too. I've always thought this, now I could be wrong on this, but

0: I believe that most women, now I'm talking big generalities here, though, most women have outlets and a psychological disposition that allows them to maybe express their emotions. I just think that that's been true for centuries. And they also have what I call a higher sociability quotient. In other words, they have more friends. Now, I'm talking generalities. But I think men, and maybe this is true of American men too, is that we, as American men, have always kind of had in our psyche the holding up of emotions. We have this John Wayne image of ourselves that you're supposed to be stoic, strong, chest out, shoulders back, withstand all these things. Well, you know what happens to that is you internalize it and it builds up. It's like a slow boil. And I think that now the third reason is I believe women are more prone to go to the doctor than men are. Now, that might be changing, but I think a lot of men, as they reach middle age, they don't want to know what's wrong. This is a generalization, but hey, I don't want to go to the doctor too often because I might find something. It's a fear. And I think delays them visiting the doctor either regularly or at all. So I believe that you put all those components together and you get that fact that women live in the United States 81.4 years on average lifespan compared to 76.5 years for men. The other thing too is men do stupid things. I think they do more risky behavior, and that leads to it as well. So anyway, all those reasons. Now, I also found that the average marriage, now I'm putting a lot of things in this, the average marriage lasts 20 years. Now, it's skewed upward by, you see these stories about couples who are still married when they're both 97 and they've been married for 72 years. But this puts in divorces too, when they're married 1 year and then they get a divorce. The average education for an American is a high school degree and 1 year of college. That's the average. Here's an interesting one too. And I was surprised at this number. The average weight of an adult American is 199 pounds for men. Now, Dan, I know you're nowhere near that. I'm nowhere near that. But it's 172 pounds for a woman. What do you think? I was surprised at that, Dan. I really was. I mean, we're talking averages, okay? So it gets skewed up and down by this. But I was surprised by that it's so much. 199 for men? That's a lot, don't you think?
1: That seems very high. And yeah. I know just with the body, what is it, the body mass index?
0: Uh-huh.
1: And it's all based on your height and your weight. If you're 6'6", then being 199 pounds isn't bad. If you're 5'7" and you're 199 pounds, you are severely overweight.
0: And you know, BMI, I think, is a very misleading
1: BMI.
0: Thing.
1: I said BMX, that's a bicycle. BMI, so, yeah.
0: But I think BMI is a very crude measure because it doesn't take into account bones, muscle mass. It's just a straight, stupid formula.
1: Well.
0: You know, but when you get your physical, they always have BMI. Here's his BMI.
1: The chart in my doctor's office, they actually have the chart up on the wall and it gives you something to look at while you're waiting for them to come in. And I'm like, okay, I know my height. Oh, I'm pretty good. Well, what if I was my brother's height? Ooh, you know, and then it's kind of ballparkish.
0: Yeah, it's really crude.
1: And it is different male versus then they have the female next to it. And you can see the contrast pretty well.
0: Yeah. You know? Okay, here's another one. Average funeral cost. Okay, you're laughing. The average funeral cost is $6,280.
1: Actually, I think that's lower than I thought it might have been. But
0: okay, but if you're just going to have cremation, in other words, you die and they put you in the furnace, just that's it.
1: Yeah.
0: Okay, $2,200.
1: Yeah, and I know because of my family's experience with this over the last couple of years, because we've had a lot of deaths and dealing with it directly, but it's the first time ever where I've had to make these sort of arrangements and that sort of thing. It really does run the gambit about, you know, it's like

0: having a wedding. You can have just an outdoor backyard wedding, or you can have something very elaborate. So there's a whole scale. You're right about the services and the various costs that are involved.
1: But the average funeral I'm talking about is $6,280. Okay.
0: That sounds about right. Yeah.
1: And, you know, some people have burial insurance. That used to be more common than it is now. Yeah. That's, you know.
0: Like afterlife. They used to, like afterlife
1: insurance. Well, you insurance, buy a policy. And it says, we'll guarantee, we'll pay your funeral expenses.
0: Yeah.
1: You know, and everybody's going to die eventually.
0: Do you have a funeral plot?
1: No.
0: You haven't bought one?
1: Do you?
0: I have several.
1: Do you really?
0: Mm-hmm.
1: Well, how many times are you going to die?
0: I'm going to curb the market on on real estate, you know, 8 feet by 10 feet at a time.
1: Yeah. But no, you do.
0: Yeah.
1: Is it a family plot that you have?
0: It's making room for family people. And again, if things get tight in the cemetery real estate market, you know, I'm going to be like the Warren Buffett of, I don't know.
1: Has it been assessed for value?
0: It does. My plot has a view of Mount Monadnock, so it probably makes it more expensive, right?
1: Well,
0: more
1: valuable. You got a view tax.
0: That's what I'm saying.
1: Okay.
0: Not that I'll be able to see it.
1: Yeah, but... Well, anyway, my wife and I do not have plots. That's something that we've got to kind of consider. And also the cremation versus burial of a corpse.
0: I can tell you the plots are a lot smaller, but you can buy what are known as cremation plots, which is room for a headstone and up to, it's 3 to 8 containers. And you can stack them if you want to do that versus if you want to have a coffin. So there is the trade-off in the amount of money that you don't have to spend.
1: Okay.
0: And by the way, some people, they don't even bury the remains. They want to keep the urn or they spread the ashes. But a lot of people, I know this is true in my family and going back with my uncles and my dad and everything, is you want to have a headstone. You want to have a historical marker that you were here and that if people in the future are looking at genealogy and trying to get some information, that there's usually some basic information on your gravestone, your birth date, the day that you died, who your spouse might have been, who your kids might have been. So to have that sort of marker, I think, is important for a lot of people, though you may not have anything in the ground.
1: You know, I sometimes when I walk out at Monadnock View Cemetery, you know, on West Keene, which is a very nice walk.
0: Oh, very nice.
1: A very nice walk. You can't take dogs, though. I found that out the hard way. I got kicked out.
0: None of the cemeteries you're allowed.
1: Yeah, I know. You can't have dogs in any of the cemeteries. Unless you sneak them in at night or something. But anyway, there's a lot of interesting gravestones. And, you know, I kind of like reading gravestones because it just is kind of interesting what families choose to put on gravestones. You know, besides the dates. And sometimes I just like to look at the dates, too. How old were they when they died? You know, there's some indication on gravestones about what the person did for a living. Or there's epitaphs. There's sayings on it, and they're just interesting. And in the older cemeteries, of course, that get eroded a bit, it's very hard to read some of the details at that. But anyway, so that was the average funeral. Now, here we're going to go to something a little bit more living. The average new car price. Dan, have you shopped for a new car recently?
0: New car. 4 years ago?
1: For a new car?
0: Brand new. Yep.
1: Well, the average new car price, $49,855. Okay?
0: Say that again?
1: $49,855. Now, the average used car price, many people buy used cars, the average used car price is $27,000. All right? That's quite a difference. Quite a difference. But you're putting in so many different averages. Because some people buy $75,000, $80,000 automobiles, and some of the used cars, you might buy a junker for $3,000, $4,000, something like that. So you're dealing with ranges here. But I thought that was an interesting, for average new car, $49,855. The average, now, Dan, this is interesting. The average grocery bill for two people, okay, that's sort of a household, $570 to $900 a month. Doesn't 900 sound like a lot?
0: It does.
1: For grocery bill? I mean, people, you go every week or every 2 weeks?
0: I can tell you right now,
1: for you two.
0: That seems very high for a couple of two. That must be for a family of four.
1: No, this is for two. This really? Is for a couple that consists of two people.
0: Well, I filet, don't know. Filet mignon all that, the time,
1: well,
0: or
1: that's
0: what?
1: 570 is the low, is the basement, and 900 is the ceiling. So I'll bet you're probably in the 570 range.
0: Within $10, I would say. Something I just did the math quick, yeah.
1: You know, and
0: I know because I just went shopping yesterday.
1: Do you have a budget? Do you have a budget when in your household? A real budget?
0: Oh, for the whole household, absolutely.
1: I mean, where you say, listen, we've got $700 a month for heating, oil, blah, blah, blah, blah. And if you go over that, you got to grab the money from another budget.
0: From something else. That's right.
1: Yeah. That's a strict budget.
0: Line item. It's not super strict, but it was when we were younger and certainly when we had the daughters.
1: Yeah.
0: And that's where putting money aside for college, putting money aside for everything else, that we made sure we did that first.
1: Okay.
0: You know, and that's then the money left over was the budget.
1: Okay. Now, so I would say 900 is people who are shopping at maybe high-end grocery stores or just they have an incredibly particular appetites, you know, they're willing to pay more, but 900 for two people a month sounds high.
0: To me, it does.
1: It does.
0: Yeah.
1: But these are the averages. Okay. Now, this is an interesting statistic. There are 50 visits to the emergency room per year for every 100 people. Think about that, Dan. 50 visits to the emergency room every year per 100 people. That's a lot.
0: So 50, 100, so every other person.
1: To the ER per year.
0: When's the last time you went to the ER?
1: I think it was a couple years ago.
0: Real.
1: I went there. And when's the last time you went to one?
0: When I had my heart issue.
1: Yeah.
0: And I didn't even know I had to go. They told me. They forced me.
1: They wheeled you down.
0: They forced me to take a ride in a wheelchair to go to the emergency room.
1: Yes, and they should have. I mean, that's exactly what the protocol says.
0: I know, but I felt okay. But, you know, turned out I wasn't. And I was operated on within 24 hours.
1: That's an unusual heart attack.
0: It had been going on for a while, apparently. Seriously,
1: oh, really?
0: Yeah.
1: Okay.
0: Wow.
1: Now, so anyway, now that gets me into the subject of emergency rooms. I think everybody in my listening audience, whether you use the ER in Brattleboro, Peterborough, or Keene, most of my listeners probably use the Keene one. Everybody has vastly different experiences. One of the things that matters in visits to ER is what time of day you go in. This is just generalities. There are busy times, and maybe everybody listening has gone into the ER at a busy time, and you're one of 30. And sometimes you go in and you're one of five. It depends. Time of day matters. The other thing too, and also the wait times because of triage. You come in with chest pains, either by an ambulance or you come in the emergency room door, you get treated right away. You know, stroke symptoms, heart attack symptoms, treated right away. Anyway, but you come in with a bloody nose, you come in with a cut from work or things like that, you may have to sit for a couple hours. Even people who come in with serious issues, once they find out that the issue is not maybe as serious as initially thought, then you're going to go down the triage list. And of course, I have a lot of admiration for people who work in emergency rooms. Just put yourself in their shoes. You know, on a busy night, and on a busy night in Keene, that could be 40 people all at the same time, all scattered around the different rooms in the emergency room with gurneys in the hallway. Everybody has seen that from time to time. They can be very, very busy places. Sometimes there's only one or two MDs or DOs on duty.
0: Well, I was there because it was during the main part of the day. By the time they brought me downstairs, it was maybe one or two in the afternoon. And I was in the hallway for a couple hours and just saying, I've got all these things hooked up to me.
1: And you had EKGs, a serious issue.
0: And a serious issue. But what was really unnerving is just 30 feet away, there was a person in the hallway. And all of a sudden, they start giving the person their last rites. And there's a priest there and a nun. And I'm like, oh, that's when My mindset started to change a little bit after that.
1: And then they turned around and did it to you?
0: I said, don't come.
1: Don't come near me. Don't come near me. Anyway, that's a lot. Per 100 people in Keene have 50 ER visits a year. That's a lot.
0: Yeah, it's two.
1: Now,
0: yeah.
1: I always said this too. There's always a brouhaha in the county and in the city about the cost of ambulance services. Well, when you see that number, we need as many ambulances as we can muster up. Seriously. We're an older city. We're a population of older people in the county too. This is interesting too, Dan, because we were talking about taxes. Here is the average federal tax per household. Average. $13,890.
0: Property tax?
1: No. Federal income tax. I think that's a lot. It sounds like a lot. We're talking averages now. That means some people pay $100,000 in taxes and some pay none. But it balances out on an average to be $13,890. That sounds high to me. Okay, there's always your payroll tax, okay? They always take out 6.2% for Social Security, okay? Out of your paycheck. It's always 6.2%. 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That's always, every paycheck you ever get, that's the proportion, okay? That's a lot. Now, employers have to pay payroll tax too, in equal measure. In other words, it costs your employer to employ you. And, okay, this is one that I'm always ballyhooing. The average credit card balance per person in the United States, and not just per household, is $6,768 per person. You got two in it, it's going to be double that. And here's the average interest rate on a credit card, 21.2%. Average.
0: That seems way high.
1: Oh, no, it's not, because 30% is the ceiling and 18% is the basement. 21% is what these credit card companies get on your debt that you, when you pay minimums, what's left, which is the bulk, they're going to get 21%. That's almost like a loan shark. Seriously. Now, they don't come and break your legs if you don't pay it. That's the difference.
0: They don't want you to pay it. They want you to keep extending out, paying the minimums, paying that 20%.
1: There is a financial incentive to get you in debt. There is, and that is so true. Oh, this is really interesting too. And I was surprised by this. Do you know how many times in a year people buy something from Amazon and have it delivered to their house?
0: On average?
1: Average or through a year?
0: 40.
1: 71. 71. Now that means some people are getting 300 packages a year on Amazon, and others, like myself, very few. Okay, but 71 is the average. You know, over the past year or so, I've become a little bit more enamored of ordering online. I like to shop. I actually like to physically shop. But sometimes I'm just amazed, absolutely amazed, that you can order something on Tuesday, like let's say a pair of shoes, and on Thursday morning, it's there at your doorstep. There's something amazing about that, because you just realize the infrastructure. Somebody's got to grab that pair of shoes. Somebody's got to load it on a truck, process it, comes there, conveyor belt, gets it on a truck. A human being has to get in that truck and drive, park in front of your house, get out of that truck, go to your stoop, lay it down. And this thing's coming from California. It's just amazing to me how sophisticated our economy has become. I say this all the time, because I think my audience is older. You know, we all sit around and say, well, in the old days, remember you used to wait for things? Like if you had any mail order stuff, you'd wait weeks to get something in the mail.
0: Did you ever order something? It might have been a prize or something off a box of cereal or something, and you'd send away to get that toy or whatever. It took forever.

0: It was like 2 to 9 weeks delivery or something. It took forever.
1: And sometimes you forgot what you were getting.
0: But
1: all of a sudden, the horseshoe fish that you ordered or something, you know, you could drop in water. Oh my gosh, here it is. I forgot I won that. And you know, the back of many magazines for kids and then were all these things.
0: Yeah, the sea monkeys were the things you put in the water and they were little like brine shrimp or something.
1: Yeah, and I wonder whatever happened to that fake vomit I ordered, you know. And all these little kids stuff that you see, and it was

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1: Anything. Now, Dan, I don't know if you do this, but medically, I always go down the AI rabbit hole. I don't know if you do that too, but I want to find out everything I can. I had comprehensive blood work done this week, got all the results on tests, probably 48, 50 different vectors. I can look up any vector and find out what it means and what the standard deviation is on it instantly. And you know, anybody who goes to the local hospital here, and this is true of all hospitals, there is a portal. In our case, down, it's MyDH. I don't know if you use it. If you don't, you're really missing out. MyDH is one of the best things to happen to medicine in the last 20 years, along with the new chemotherapies and things. MyDH is one of the best solutions we have for the communication of medical issues between patients and providers. It's so good and it's so comprehensive that, I mean, you probably use it, Dan. You probably go to MyDH.
2: Well, you and I were talking about my blood test. That's where I go.
1: Yeah, you just called them up.
2: I just went like that and it's right there. Yeah.
1: And we can all compare our notes. And one of the things too, when you go to a doctor's appointment, that this is just fascinating, is that when you look at your after visit summary on MyDH, everything you've talked with the physician is on that narrative. And they use special software tools too to help them in the summations.
2: Yeah, it's AI that they're using.
1: And that's AI. And, you know, I find that, like I did that this week after my doctor's visit, I looked at the summary. It was so comprehensive and accurate. Accurate. And for the doctor's records, that's wonderful. Because, you know, you got to remember, for a lot of the family practice, they might have 2,000 patients. Seriously. And how can they remember everybody? They can't. You know, some are regular frequent flyers and some come in only once every 3 years. Anyway, they can call up the last MyDH visit and it's right there about what happened and what was said, what was recommended. It's just amazing to me. Anyway, FM 94.1. 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My Keene Now is where you get the news. 357-1290 is the number to call. That's a lot to say. Anyway, we will be right back.
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11: Mainly sunny today, highs 76 to 79. A clear sky tonight, lows 53 to 56. Mostly sunny tomorrow, highs 75 to 78. Mainly cloudy Sunday, highs 75 to 78. And cloudy Monday with periods of rain, highs 70 to 73. I'm meteorologist Joe Shaka from the WKBK Weather Center.
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13: Welcome back, everybody. You know, Dan and I were talking, we chat between the breaks here quite a bit, and we're talking about how things have changed and how things have radically changed in speed and technology and everything. It's almost a completely different world from what we remember as kids. But then we extended that to our grandparents and great-grandparents. And I was telling Dan that a great aunt of mine was, she was born in 1880. She knew slaves. In the town that she lived in, she knew slaves, former slaves. And also, she knew Civil War veterans. And I remember my mother telling me when she was a young girl, she remembers in her town World War I veterans sitting around the courthouse square who had been gassed and couldn't work any job because their lungs were shot. Also, my great-aunt, she was a young girl when electricity became available. Electricity. Revolutionary for her. Revolutionary. And what she said too was telephones. Telephones. They lived in the country. If you wanted to talk to somebody, seriously, You got on a horse or in the buckboard, and or walked to your neighbor, and said and you know, just to visit or what. That's what you did. That was communication. She said the first telephone was mind bending for them. Mind bending. You could actually crank this machine up and put this thing to your ear and speak into something and speak with people 10 miles away, 20 miles away. It mind bending. Absolutely. I don't know if we have a technological advance now. Maybe we do. That's as revolutionary as electricity and telephone. She saw the dawn of aircraft. She was telling me about the first aircraft she flew in was what was called a former World War I pilot in a biplane who used to go from town to town offering rides in a biplane in an old Jenny. And she went up, I think it cost a few dollars or something, dollar. And she went up. She saw that. I mean, can you imagine living in a world and you're 30 years old and there's no such notion as something that can fly except a bird? And then all of a sudden you see a machine fly over your town. Anyway, we are going through the same kind of revolutionary technological changes right now as they did then. Same thing. The one thing that I think is you got to think about, and it's kind of weird, is that with all these changes, these massive, massive changes in how we do everything, I do not think that the human emotions and human nature can change that much. Unfortunately, I think our coping mechanisms are strained to the limit. I think we just don't, we can't catch up at the rate of technology. Our human nature and sort of our base instincts don't change that much. They can't change. They have to change much slower. And so we have these problems of an uncomfortable fit between the two. Anyway, this is really something to think about. These are all things that sometimes I think about. Downtown reconstruction, which we've talked about for, Dan, it seems like 30 years now. They're cutting trees. That happened, I think it started yesterday. They're going to have some trees removed. What,
14: yesterday and today.
13: Yeah. Yep. Okay. And then one of the things I'm going to have to get used to, Dan, is whenever I'm traveling around Keene, I now have to think about this because I've been caught otherwise. I got to kind of avoid downtown. I'm starting to learn that. You just can't go down Court Street down to the square. You know, there's all sorts of blockages, and there's going to be blockages for a long time. But that's going to prevent me from saying, oh, wait, if I got to get to A to B, I'm not going to go through downtown. Of course, that's been one of the key issues, too, because what's downtown? Well, really, what's downtown is restaurants. That's why most people go downtown now. And they will be effective, especially these outdoor restaurants. Now, of course, come November or so, those tables are going to be brought in. So people are going to have to forced to go inside the restaurants. But downtown will be affected, no doubt about it. And of course, that's been one of the key issues. Oh, I wanted to talk about this too, because it's kind of a big deal. The inaugural First Responder Appreciation Day happens this weekend. Keene will host a free First Responder Appreciation Day Sunday featuring softball, emergency equipment demonstrations, a helicopter, canines, and family activities. Now, it's a big deal, okay? Seriously. It's going to be Sunday, like I said, August 16th. It's going to start at 10 a.m. with gates open. You know where Alumni Field, that's where the Swamp Bats play. Listen to what's going to go on. First of all, a car show. Dan was telling me a car show is really good. Touch a truck. That's where kids can touch a fire truck or an ambulance. And 11:15, the national anthem and the first pitch of the county police versus the county fire softball game. That'll be interesting. See a bunch of those old guys running around the bases. And then at 12:30, a helicopter is going to arrive, and there will be a mock car crash demonstration. Oh, that'll be interesting. The kids are going to love this stuff. At 1 in the afternoon, a home run derby. I don't know who's going to be included in that. And then at 1:40, the canine demonstration. Oh, that would be interesting, too. And the motorcycle demonstrations as well. And then at 2:30, this will be a good one. Keene Police versus Keene Fire softball game. You know, they have a hockey game every year at Keene Ice, and that is tremendous. A softball game would be just as good. You know, they kind of taunt each other. I don't know who's going to have the better team. But that's coming up this weekend. That's a big deal. And seriously, this would be something. If you're looking for something this weekend for the kids, this is where you should go. Hey, Savings Bank of Walpole's warning to the customers again of this impersonation scam. People making calls saying there was Savings Bank of Walpole. Anyway. Texts, fake calls, fake texts, all thing. There, it's all designed to steal your online banking credentials. I don't know how many times you got to talk about this, but obviously it's happening because thieves still find it effective in getting money from people. You know, it's so bad in so many different things, for credit cards, for scammers, for hackers, that I've pretty much come to the point of don't answer anything. Anything that comes in any conveyance, don't answer it. Just don't fall for it. You know, if something's really important with the bank, I'm not going to do anything until the bank president comes to my house and says, you know, you really got to check your checking account. You almost have to do that. If you get any communication from any entity, you have to presume it's fake. And so you can't answer anything. That's how clogged we've gotten with the kind of chicanery that goes on with all our technology now. And the other thing too, here's what they're preying upon. And this has been true for years. They're preying on older people. People who aren't paying it, older people and or people who aren't paying attention, or people who just naturally have the muscle memory knee-jerk reaction to answer everything that comes their way. The phone, the mobile phone, their computer, all sorts of things. So just don't answer anything. Don't answer any phone. Anybody ever says, I'd like to have, just say, sorry, bye. That's the end of that. Anyway, Savings Bank of Walpole is pretty good about this sort of stuff. They regularly let customers know about this. Also, Surrey Mountain Lake, their beach, reopens after water quality tests return to normal. You know, Surrey Mountain Lake, I think, is more prone to these sorts of things because its levels go down. And I think that when its levels go down, a lot of bacteria material just sort of congregates in that lake.
14: They've been having real problems with Canada geese, too.
13: Oh.
14: There's over 40 of them, I guess.
13: Oh, and you know what they do.
14: That's all they do. They eat and they poop. Yeah.
13: They used to go to the football field at Alumni Field.
14: Yes, they
13: did. I don't know if they do as much, but kind of slippery. Kind of slippery there. Anyway, so but I'm glad to know. Now, I don't know about Otterbrook. What do you know about Otterbrook?
14: That one I don't think has closed this year, but you remember because of budget cuts and the like, they kind of abandoned opening up the gates, or at least for the water. They weren't going to monitor the water, and I think the beaches were closed. Uh-huh. And I think even they had decided to close the bathhouses. You could go down and use the frisbee golf. They have beautiful like picnic tables and recreation type areas for that. But it was going to be a lesser recreation area compared to Surrey.
13: Okay.
14: And a lot of that had to do with Army Corps of Engineers and money of things like that, which is really unfortunate because I always really liked going there, especially if you're having like a family reunion.
13: Yeah.
14: I've had class reunions there. We've had school reunions there. They have horseshoe pits and you can set up volleyball, and they have really nice, you know, cooking grills and things of that nature. So, yeah. Same with Surrey, by the way. But if you can't go in the water, it's less attractive, especially if

0: you have kids.
1: Yeah.
0: Which is too bad.
1: Definitely.
0: But I grew up the first 3-4 years of my life, I grew up in Surrey. And every Saturday, the whole family, you know, you loaded up the car. And Surrey Beach, the whole lawn and everything, was covered. You could barely find room to put out a blanket. So many people went there back in the day.
1: I think people always, you know, in like I say, the olden days, I think they recreated. They did simpler things.
0: Right. Because it was free.
1: Yeah.
0: Anyway. You know, you could go and going for a dip with the kids was free.
1: Hey, I was looking on the Sentinel front page here. I don't have access to the Sentinel, but Main Street Pizzeria in Keene seeking a new owner. I don't know what, so I can't get into the story. I don't know what pizzeria that
0: is. It's the one where Amici's always was.
1: Oh, yeah.
0: Not Fire Dog, but the one, he's been in business. He's been there for several years.
1: Yeah,
0: it's okay. Had a couple it's a ownerships.
1: Little, it's a little storefront.
0: Yeah, yeah, not too far from the works in that whole area.
1: So they're seeking a new owner. And also keen to receive historic marker for black radiologists. This is a story that goes back into the history of Keene. There was a doctor here in town. He practiced on Court Street at Beaver Street in that beautiful old house. Johnston, I think, was his name.
0: Johnston with a T.
1: Johnston.
0: Yep.
1: And it was a very, very notable case history because they were, of course, they led their lives as white people, but they were actually black. Okay. Now, he practiced for a long time, and eventually it came out, you know, that this, he was, they were posing as white people, but they were black. And they actually made a movie out of that. They made a, I don't know if it was a made for TV movie or something like that, a feature film. Portraying this family.
0: It was called Lost Boundaries.
1: Lost Boundaries. Anyway, they're going to have a, Keene's going to receive a historical marker. I don't know if it'll be on that house on Court Street.
0: I believe it will be, and that's, they're doing like a little ceremony tomorrow, I think, at 11 o'clock in honor of Dr. Johnston. But my grandfather knew him very well, and everybody just called him Doc Johnston.
1: Yeah.
0: I know, and nice man.
1: I didn't know he was a radiologist. I thought he was a general practitioner. And then after that, he passed on. That was a dental office. People in town remember that as a dental office at that building. And anyway, so that's really interesting stuff that's coming on. Also, I wanted to mention this too. First Responder Appreciation Day. Okay, this is different. This is different than the First Responder event at Alumni Field. It's going to be, this is First Responder Appreciation Day, Sunday, August 16th.
0: That is the same one.
1: Oh, it is?
0: That's, I just gave you two different copies about
1: see.
0: That.
1: Okay. Well, wait, I thought there was something at Tempestus.
0: Well, there's one, the Growth by Giving Festival is coming up Labor Day weekend.
1: Okay.
0: That's the music festival, and we had folks on from that. There are four nonprofits that are the beneficiaries. And Geyer and Son Roofing, we had him on, the owner, yesterday, and it's really pretty fascinating, the whole idea of getting businesses to help starting to support and putting efforts in to help nonprofits, with the whole idea or ambition being the more you give back, the more you get, and being good members and good stewards of your community. So they put this together. It's the second annual concert at Tempestus, and it's the Sunday of Labor Day weekend.
1: Okay, and they're going to have how many bands and such like that?
0: Oh, geez, there's that one, two, like there's like six bands, two excellent bands that they brought in from outside town. They're known as like cover bands, one of them covering the music of Aerosmith. They have a band that does sort of like Irish rock. They have a local high school band.
1: Yeah.
0: Not like, you know, Oompa band, but like a rock band, a garage band of some very talented high school kids. And they have food and all sorts of great stuff happening out there.
1: Okay. Well, here's Jimmy Tempesta, who's very active in the community. He and Jim Coppo, is it C-O-P-O?
0: Jim Coppo, yep.
1: Who is the founder of this, is it this event?
0: Well, that's the event for the police. Jim and Jimmy are going to be on tomorrow with
1: 9 o'clock.
0: 9 o'clock with Randy.
1: Yeah.
0: So they'll be talking about that event. They're not having anybody on to talk about the other event until the following week, I think.
1: Fine. Okay. But you know, Tempestus is kind of the locus of some interesting events throughout the year. He's very active in the community.
0: And he's also on the select board down in Swansea. Jimmy is the father.
1: Yep. Anyway, and it's a good restaurant.
0: Heck yeah.
1: I go there from time to time.
0: You go everywhere. You're a foodie.
1: I do go everywhere. And

0: 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So our range is increasing quite a bit. Anyway, thanks a lot, Dan.
1: Thank you, John.
0: And my producer today. And I'll be back next Friday. Bye-bye now.
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2: ABC News. I'm Brian Clark. Luigi Mangione pleaded guilty to charges in the New York City care CEO Brian Thompson. ABC's Eric Katursky was in that federal courtroom.
3: After nearly 2 years of maintaining he was not guilty of killing Brian Thompson, Luigi Mangione sat at the defense table, cropped hair, stubble on his face, beige jail uniform, and admitted to a federal judge, "I shot Brian Thompson in Manhattan and he died."
2: Mangione faces life in prison when he's sentenced December 18th, but in less than a month, he is set to go on trial on New York State murder charges. His lawyers could seek to have those charges thrown out on double jeopardy grounds, but ABC legal contributor Shauna Lloyd says that will be difficult.
4: If the charges are different, if they do not include the crimes that are underlying in the federal case, there is a possibility that their state case can go forward.
2: In Washington, U.S. Attorney Jeanine Pirro said her office has filed two felony charges against Melissa Farish. She's alleged to have vandalized the World War II memorial this week. President Trump asked the Supreme Court to allow construction to resume on the White House ballroom 1 week after an appeals court blocked non-security related construction. ABC Stephen Portnoy has the latest.
5: The administration's filing takes head-on the idea embraced by an appeals court panel that the president is not the owner of the White House, but merely a tenant. The administration's petition says that would make a judge the president's de facto landlord. Two lower courts have now ruled against Trump, saying Congress must authorize the ballroom before non-security-related construction can continue. The latest order is set to take effect next week, unless the justices step in.
2: American consumers cut their spending last month. Retail sales fell by 0.6%, the largest monthly decrease since May of 2025. 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
9: 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The pop-up store Spirit Halloween tells us that 5,000 people attended its flagship store opening in New Jersey on August 1st, and more than half of its 1,500 locations are already open nationwide.
2: That's ABC's Elizabeth Schulze. Candy prices are up about 10% from last year. A few days after students went back to school in Santa Fe, New Mexico, two schools were placed on lockdown because of a bear sighting.
10: A devastating drought across New Mexico and wildfires raging beyond the city limits have driven wildlife into population centers.
11: Over the last several days, we've had at least 4 to 5 reports involving bear activity.
10: Santa Fe Deputy Police Chief Lawrence Barnett says a bear was spotted Thursday near a pair of schools.
11: Both schools were placed in the shelter in place.
10: The bear was later shot with a tranquilizer loaded onto a truck and relocated outside of town. Jim Ryan, ABC News.
2: Construction workers in Belgium discovered gold in a basement worth up to $10 million. The gold was found in a chest comprised of bars and coins. And Oscar-winning actor Morgan Freeman could add Grammy winner to

0: His resume. He's out with a blues album today called Morgan Freeman's Symphonic Blues Experience. He's a narrator and producer. I'm Brian Clark, ABC News.
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15: Welcome back, everyone, to the Grace Curley Show. It's true. It's me. I'm here. I'm here with Taylor. It's Friday. It's a beautiful Friday. I don't think there's any denying it. And we are so happy that you guys are joining us. Happy Friday to all of you. We have a lot to get to today. We have a lot of great guests. We've got Mike Crawford. We've got Tim Dunn. It's going to be a very local show. So if that's your jam, then you're going to love it. But there's also some big national news. Right now I'm looking at Fox, and they have a live camera outside of the Manhattan Federal Court in New York City. Luigi Mangione has pled guilty to the murder of the United Healthcare CEO and father of two, Brian Thompson. Thompson's family was in the Manhattan courthouse today, and the judge in this case announced that the sentencing will be in December. So December 18th will be the sentencing for Luigi Mangione. Now, if you've been following this story about this spoiled rich kid turned cold-blooded killer, you might be a little confused by how all of this has gone down. I certainly am confused. I haven't talked about it as much. I talked about it after it happened. And then I give updates every time they changed their plea, which happened a lot. They couldn't really get their acts together. And I should mention that if you're concerned about his thirsty, like, murder fan club that's outside, they're represented today. There's plenty of sad, desperate, squeaky from wannabes who are standing outside the courthouse hoping that they can get the attention of this hunk, and that maybe when he eventually ends up in a jail cell, he'll write them a letter. I don't know. Is that to me, Taylor, is the strange part about these kind of ladies. There's a lot of strange parts. The fact that they're doing this, the fact that this is their hero. Like, just why can't you just be... And I feel this way, too, about Hassan Piker and all these other Democrat heartthrobs, because there's always this sexual frustration, I think, with liberal women, where, you know, you have Debbie Dingell being like, well, yeah, he said America deserved 9/11, but he works out, and, you know, people really, I guess he looks good. And it's like, okay, horn dogs, chill out for
16: my
15: a minute.
16: Business, I'm around a lot of women. That one ain't getting laid.
15: Exactly. It's like, can't you just... Here's an idea. Rent a movie from the 1990s with Brad Pitt in it and watch that. And then just that can be your fix. You don't need to start fixating on these murderers and on these psychopaths and on these socialists to get your fix in, to get your kicks. I find it very strange. I get that you're sexually frustrated. I get that you're looking for love in all the wrong places. But this guy, this is the best you can do? the staff at Jimmy Kimmel's like texting each other, man, he's got

0: six pack.
1: Wait, I thought dad bods were in.
0: Hey, just Ocean's 11, okay? Brad Pitt. Just trust me on that. Brad Pitt is all you need.
1: Or the artsier Ocean's 12, which he's featured in quite heavily.
0: Ocean's 12 stunk.
1: Didn't he direct it or something?
0: Ocean's 12 stunk. I just pretend that Ocean's 12 didn't even exist. I go right from Ocean's 11 to Ocean's 13.
1: You're just dealing with prime numbers here.
0: Yes, exactly. Yeah, but they're all outside the courthouse. And my question is, Taylor, and I thought this with Manson, too. You might be saying to yourself, Grace, how do you know so much about Charles Manson? How do you know so much about this? Well, my mom was an only child. And she was very...
1: Was she on the ranch?
0: No, she wasn't. She was fixated, though. She told me that when she was a kid, she read Helter Skelter. And that it was so scary, and her parents weren't home from work yet, that she sat outside on her front porch with the book under the light waiting for them to get home because she didn't want to be in the house by herself. But she couldn't stop reading it. So she, when I was younger, she'd see someone who looked crazy. She's like, oh God, Squeaky Frome over here. And that's always been in my mind. So I have done a little digging into this too. And there is this through line with women who get obsessed with these killers. It's not just Charles Manson. There's been, you know, there's a lid for every pot, as they say. Anytime you got one of these nuts, there's always a gaggle of women who are, you know, just waiting for their chance. My question is, Taylor, has it changed because now we're in the digital age, or is it still just the hope of getting a letter? Or are we talking conjugal visits? This is like George Costanza. Remember when he gets the conjugal visits and then the girl gets out and he's not interested anymore? He likes having her in the jail.
1: Yeah. Yeah. And that's the ideal situation, isn't it? It's probably just more magnified. You know, there's more of it. It's always been there, like this fascination with murderers, this romanticization of criminals. But because we're exposed to it so much more, there's just more of it.
0: Yeah. You're right. Because other people see it, other nuts see it, and they think, oh, I could do that. I could join these other nuts. But my question is, like, is all their best case scenario for these ladies? He writes them a letter.
1: I guess. I mean, did they let him have 8x10 glossies in the cell that he can sign?
0: Although I do think, and you'd have to Google this, maybe Jean is listening. Mama Curly, if you're listening right now, text us. I do think Charles Manson got remarried in jail. So I do think that if it comes to a union, you can maybe make that happen. So perhaps one of these psychos out there is actually going to be the next Mrs. Luigi Mangione. I don't know. But if you've been following it and you're kind of confused how it all happened, I want to just give you a quick summary of this timeline. He was arrested in December of 2024. It was 5 days. He was on the run for 5 days. So the killing happened December 4th. 5 days later, they arrest him. I'm sorry, the murder. And later that month, he pleads not guilty in New York State Court. Then in April, federal case begins. He also pleads not guilty in the federal case. Then in June of this year, so we've got 14 months later, his team announces that they're going to use a psychiatric defense. So like an insanity plea. He wasn't in his right mind. We're very familiar with that right now as we talk about the Lindsey Clancy trial and everything going on with that. But it especially made no sense with this one because all of Mangione's fiercest supporters in the media, on Substack, outside the courthouse, they weren't just rationalizing what he did and excusing it. They were like glorifying it. They were saying, hey, not only did he have reason to do this, to just murder this man on the middle of the street because of his job, but he is a hero. And so it really made no sense where it's like, okay, so what kind of message are you sending to your deranged fan club here of lonely losers, the Lonely Losers Club, that now you're saying you were crazy when you did it? I thought at one point you were telling us that other people are crazy not to be doing this, not to be killing people on the street. But luckily for those broads, he then changes it again. So he goes from, he's crazy. His lawyers are like, he was crazy when he did it. The next day, just kidding. He was so in his right mind. He is more in his right mind. It's like Lloyd Braun. There's a lot of Seinfeld references today. You're perfectly normal. There's nothing crazy about you, Lloyd. That's what they start doing with Luigi Mangione. So then they come back and they go, no. We're reversing it. He's not crazy. And then they reverse. So they say he's crazy.

0: Next day they reverse it. He's not crazy. And then they come back a couple months later, another reversal. They say,
1: stiff stop, stiff stop, stiff stop.
0: She's back and forth, back and forth. They say, he's guilty. Okay. And that's where we've ended today, is that he's guilty. What his punishment will be, I do not know. Now, we also have big news here in Massachusetts. I mentioned that it's going to be a heavy day for the local news. The mayor of Lawrence, did you see this, Taylor?
2: I did not.
0: He had a rude awakening this morning. Not a great wake-up call.
2: Oh, what kind of raid was this?
0: Anytime there's a battering ram in the morning, it's And do you think, so the FBI raids the mayor of Lawrence. We're going to talk to Tim Dunn about it. He had kind of a really great piece, actually, in the Boston Herald about it, but it has all the details that you're going to need. But the FBI arrests him on federal wire fraud charges. Care to guess, Taylor, what kind of loans he was laundering, according to the FBI?
2: COVID loans?
0: Yes. So always, it all comes back to the COVID loans. This story has everything you need. It's got the IRS. It's got the COVID loans. It's got a mayoral race.
2: What's this guy's name again?
0: I'm glad that you asked this.
2: Because we've heard it before. I know we have.
0: Pina. DePina. But I'm worried that I'm saying it wrong.
2: No, that's
0: because
2: right.
0: It has a little accent above.
2: Oh, DePina. It's a squiggly line above the N?
0: Yeah.
2: DePina.
0: Brian. I can do that. I can do the first one. Brian. Brian D. That's what I call him.
2: Brian.
0: Brian. Brian DePina, you're saying. Okay. So, yeah, he was arrested this morning at dawn. They used the battering ram.
2: At dawn. We ride at dawn.
0: Now, I have a question. They're using the battering ram. You think they thought he was going to... Like, I'm not questioning the FBI. I'm glad that they arrested him. I'm sure there's... Is that necessary at dawn for the mayor of Lawrence? Like, what do they think he's... You know, put
2: Scarface.
0: Up a face. Yeah, it's a little bit. You think maybe they just wanted to use it? You think sometimes it's like they sit around and they go, should we use it?
2: Oh, yeah, I'm sure they brought the Bearcat with them. They had the battering ram.
0: Taylor, if that were you... And you were in charge of those kind of decisions, it would be mayhem.
2: Oh, yeah. If we've militarized our police, we've got to use the toys we bought.
0: Yeah, you'd be like, okay.
2: Got to justify your purchases.
0: But it's a traffic.
2: Show that on the
0: traffic violation. Taylor's like, bring the battering ram.
2: Yep.
0: We need it. Yeah, so that's going on. We will talk to Tim Dunn about that, about the situation in Lawrence and what this means for the mayor. And also, there's another big story. A lot of criminals today. We're wrapping the week up. And you know what I think? I think it involves a few things. Obviously, Democrats in the news, but also the warmer weather. The warmer weather brings out a lot of crazy people, including this wacky woman who vandalized a World War II memorial. And we are going to talk about her because this is just awful. So let me read you a few of the details here. It says that Melissa L. Ferris is accused of vandalizing the Capitol's World War II memorial by pouring bubble soap into its fountain and spray painting a cryptic message on the stone. Now, what is said cryptic message? It says, and I saw this earlier, and it really is cryptic. I don't know what it means. Clean hands, dirty money was written in red spray paint. Clean hands, dirty money. And that's what you put. What that has to do with the World War II memorial. Do you, and here's another, I'm just full of questions today. I'm an inquisitive cat today. Do you think with these vandals, it's just, does the monument or the memorial even come into play for them? Or is it just, this is something that looks important, let's bring the spray paint to it? Because I don't really know if she was seeking out World War II specifically when she did this. I think sometimes it's more of a, hey, that looks like a nice thing, and they start with the the spray paint. They love spray paint, these liberals. Man, and you know what, Taylor? You know this because I just started using a power drill. You start shaking those spray cans, and it's got the little ball in it.
2: Yeah.
0: Satisfying. I'm not saying you should be doing this with it, but I'm saying the spray paint.
2: Also, petroleum-based, so she's empowering the oil companies.
0: Yeah, but that's so yesterday. You heard CNN yesterday. Nobody cares about that anymore. Everyone's moved on from climate change. Climate change, as I said yesterday, and I'll say it again, cannot get arrested. Climate change is as desperate as these Mangione ladies. Climate change is just looking for a date. Will anyone take me out? Will anyone buy me a drink? And the answer, climate change, is no. We don't want you anymore. Go away. We've moved on. It's free Palestine, okay? There's bigger fish to fry. It's socialism.

0: So what? It's a little hotter. It just lets people get out and start spray painting stuff. We'll be back. We've got a big show for you today. Stay with us. It's 844-500-4242. Snip, snap, snip, snap, snip, snap. It's the Grace Curley Show.
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1: Fraser & Son. 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
2: Fraser & Son.
3: Thanks for listening. And remember, stack it up.

0: his fan club. They're all trying to out wackadoo each other. Listen to this lady. Is her name April? Or is that a typo? Is it supposed to ask Matt? Is it supposed to say April? It says April. I've never heard of anyone named April, but maybe I'm just not familiar with the name. This is her. This is her outside of the courthouse. This is cut six. April Rios.
1: I'm here because Luigi has a surprise hearing in federal court. We're not really sure what's going on, but there have been rumors of a possible plea deal.
2: And how do you feel about that possible plea deal?
1: I've always said I support Luigi whether or not he did it. So for me, I always knew this could be on the table. So I wouldn't really be fazed by one.
2: Some people are saying it's a legal tactic to maybe set up a potential double jeopardy situation for New York State court to protect him from that. How do you feel about those claims?
1: Yeah, I think it's smart, but it's also risky because there's no guarantee that that will happen. And I do think Judge Caro is probably not going to let it slide that easily based off my impression on him.
0: Oh, God.
1: So I'd be interested to see if that actually works out.
2: Good. How do you feel about Judge Caro in general?
0: I'm going to tell you, I don't think that Luigi Mangione is going to be able to take that voice. So if you want to win The Bachelor, if you want to get a rose and go to the final ceremony, I would suggest working on the uptalk because I don't think Luigi's going to have a lot of patience for that. That's just a tip for you. By the way, her name is April. I guess it's a Spanish name. I didn't know that. But Matt, you did not make a typo. So I do apologize for slandering you. There's a lot of ladies out there who are trying to find boyfriends. And I guess they think that he is, I refuse to believe he's the best option that you have. Today's poll question is brought to you by Local Silver Mint, located in Ware, New Hampshire. Silver Dave will work with you directly, so contact him at localsilvermint.com. Taylor, what is the PQ, and what are the results thus far?
3: Today's poll question, which you can vote in at gracecurlyshow.com, is what should the punishment be for the woman who vandalized the World War II Memorial? Pay for the full cost of repairs? Community service with a veterans organization, jail time, or jail time plus full restitution?
0: Jail time plus full restitution.
3: 94% say lock her up and make her pay.
0: Yeah, people just have... And you look at this woman. I don't know if people have seen her picture, but it's very clear that she is insane. So now it's... Now I'm starting to get to the point where we should have another option. Open up the mental hospitals, because this is really getting out of control. Everyone is just, and even here in Boston we have this, and Mayor Wu doesn't have time to go to these press conferences for all of these stabbings and shootings. She has time to go on the radio and, you know, do things that she thinks are going to boost her public image, but she doesn't have time to join the cops for the press conferences for these things. But the crazy people that are running loose and just wreaking havoc. And this is like a best case scenario. You vandalize a World War II memorial. And I say that, I know that sounds terrible, but it's like worst case scenario, they're pushing people into subways. People are getting killed. It's really, really a scary time. And I agree with City Councilor Ed Flynn, at least here in Massachusetts, that something needs to happen because the cops are overwhelmed. They are understaffed. And I think that's a problem we're seeing all over the country, unfortunately. When we come back, we're going to talk a little bit about a story that took off last week. I'm still seeing some blowback from it. It's the Great Burrito Debate. Coming up next.
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6: 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Vile and racist text messages between corrupt cops, a high-ranking Maura Healey staff member accused of trafficking cocaine, and so much more. 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
1: Last letter is S.
2: Oh, I got this one.
1: Yeah.
2: Cinnamon rolls.
1: Johnny, you want to tell him or me?
3: Oh, brother.
1: Okay, we're done.
2: How'd I do?
3: Less talking next time.
2: Wow.
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6: I don't know if people have seen this video of the Minneapolis mayor, Jacob Frey, but it's getting a lot of attention. It's hard on radio because I can't explain. I can explain it, but I can't really do it justice. He's at this Black Entrepreneur State Fair over the weekend. And he decides in his off-white button-down, his gray khakis, and his dark sunglasses to start dancing with another man.
8: Y'all can't dance.
6: With another man there. The New York Post described it as clumsily gyrating his arms.
9: Don't ever do that again.
6: I don't know. I told Taylor, I said, I watched the video. It wouldn't have been my suggestion if I was on his team. I wouldn't have said, like, you know what we need?
9: Elbows, 6 inches from the waist, 90 degree angles.
6: Oh,
9: don't you bite your lip. Stop it.
6: Is this Hitch? Do you love that movie? I could see you love
10: it. I've only
6: it.
10: Seen it once.
6: That's your, that's
10: I like
6: your
10: Kevin
6: guy,
10: James
6: though.
10: James in that movie. Yeah.
6: Yeah, people do like that. I saw the video, Taylor. I didn't think he was that bad of a dancer. I mean, I don't. Do I think that if I'm his.
10: He's better than me, but that's a very.

0: very low bar.
1: Oh my God, Taylor was dancing this morning. Oh my God, it's really too much. And I feel it's like you're Mrs. Doubtfire.
0: I go for comedic effect. I know I'm bad, so I'm going to play it up.
1: I told Taylor he looks like one of the what do they call those, Taylor, on the...
0: The hula girls?
1: The hula girls. It's like your waist isn't attached to your body. Your waist is going in all sorts of... His hips don't lie. So this Jacob Fry was just busting a move, and a lot of people were commenting, we're ruled by theater kids. How did we let this happen? Yeah. I don't... And then you have El Saeed, who's running...
0: Doing the Blues Clues thing?
1: Yeah, in Michigan. It's reminding me, though, because this stuff can backfire, because a lot of times... There's something that's cringy, and it is cringy, but then they kind of turn it into something endearing, or they try to. That's what we saw. Remember when everyone was making fun of AOC when that old video came out, Taylor, of her dancing at BU? And then she, like, reclaimed her video and said, yeah, I was dancing. And then all of a sudden, it was this cool thing that AOC's, she's a socialist who knows how to boogie. And, by the way, saw a headline today about something about a sexy socialist summer. This is the new thing. See, with Kamala Harris, it was the summer of joy. Vibes were high. It was Kamala's summer. Now we've moved on.
2: Sexy cows, sexy pigs, sexy chickens, sexy fishes.
3: Here's the mail. It never fails. It makes me want to wag my tail. When it comes, I want to wail.
1: Yeah, now we're having a sexy socialist summer. I don't really find anything that sexy about it. And I'm going to say another thing. This Hassan Piker is now telling Democrats, and I've been so curious how they're going to handle him, because he's not slowing down. Sometimes you hitch your wagon to someone because they have a lot of followers, as Debbie Dingell put it. And the price you pay is that person's unpredictable. We've had experience with this, Taylor. Be dealing with someone. It's like, wow, this person gets a lot of attention. And then that person is kind of a wild card. That's Hassan Piker. Hassan Piker, who was just featured, by the way, in Rolling Stone, they think he's really sexy. He's posing. He's got these beautiful suits that make him look like he's in the 1980s, like he's an American Psycho or something. And he's posing for this magazine. He's this big star. He's telling other Democrats who didn't vote for El Saeed that they're Islamophobic pieces of bleep. And now he's saying, Democrats, listen to me. I know we don't always see eye to eye on a lot of stuff, but you have to literally, at some point, I know you don't want to do this, defend me. That requires you to basically take the L a little bit and maybe be a bit more honest about how I'm not this dangerous, toxic, radical force. But what if they actually believe that you are? Like, doesn't it say something that Democrats will defend so many people, Taylor? But they are stopping short in a lot of cases of defending this man. So perhaps they truly do believe that you are this dangerous, radical force, which should scare everyone. When you've gone too far for Hakeem Jeffries and Chuck Schumer, you actually might be as bad as people are saying you are. When you say America deserved 9/11 and Jews should go back to Auschwitz and, you know, everything else that this guy has on his resume, there might be a there. There might be an actual reason they're not defending you. But he's telling them, and I was curious if once El Saeed got the nomination, if he was going to tell Hassan Piker, make yourself scarce. Like, get out of here. You know, you've done what you needed to do. Now we need you to fall back so that we can pretend that we're not that close to you. That doesn't seem to be happening. Now, another story about this involves what the polls are saying now. Now, you got to take it, as I always say, with a grain of salt, but it is interesting as far as how far behind El Saeed is already in Michigan. Take a listen to Harry Enten. This is cut two.
4: So do you have a sense then, Harry, of what it is that is contributing to this, the struggles, right, that Abdul El-Sayed is it that Rogers is a stronger candidate, or is it that El-Sayed has more issues for voters to deal with?
5: It is all about Abdul El-Sayed. He is a weak candidate, at least by the tricks that we normally look at. And you could just take a look here. Okay, the net favorability rating of the Dem Senate candidates across these northern battlegrounds. You'll notice there's only one candidate, Ren, one who has an unfavorable rating higher than his favorable rating, and it is significantly higher. Look how far underwater Abdul El-Sayed is. He is 13 points underwater under there, Lake Michigan. My goodness gracious. Troy Jackson in Maine, he's at plus one. You got Sherrod Brown at plus four in Ohio. And Josh Turek in Iowa way above there at plus 18 points. This is extremely unusual. Again, across the map, Democrats have done such a good job recruiting candidates who are well-liked by the voters. Again, I looked at all the Fox News polls. All the Democrats were above water except for Abdul Al-Sayed, and he is 13 points underwater. This is all about Abdul Al-Sayed being a weak candidate, at least in the minds of the voters.
1: You know who's loving this? Haley Stevens. She's like, I told you guys could have had me. You guys could have had me, and we could have been sticking it to him. But instead, you chose Abdul El-Sayed, and now you can't stick anything to him. She must be enjoying herself. This has got to be fun for her. But it's a pretty historic poll that CNN is citing here, because listen to this. This is cut three.
4: And so then just putting that in perspective, too, in the state of Michigan, this is, I mean, you touched on this, right? But this is especially important when you look at things in the state of Michigan.
5: Yeah, okay. So you look at this first slide, right? You see that Mike Rogers is ahead right by 4 points. Well, I was interested because I couldn't think of another example where you actually had a Democratic candidate who was down at least 4 points. 4 points in a Senate poll in Michigan. And it turns out for this entire century, Abdul Al-Sayed is the only one in a poll that meets CNN standards for publication. This is extremely, extremely, extremely unusual. Abdul Al-Sayed breaking records in the ways that you don't want to. In fact, he is the first Democrat down by this much, as I said, in a century since 1994.
1: And this is all, I think, all these polls were taken before a lot of this dog controversy started. Because now people are starting to look back on when he was the Detroit health director and he was in charge of the animal control department. And it was beset, according to Fox News, by allegations of animal mistreatment and reportedly branded a dog slaughterhouse by a former employee.
6: It's so great to be with all of you and the dogs.
7: Woo!
6: But the dogs can't vote. But the dogs are counting on us. And they want to live in America that has truth, decency, honor, and justice. So, dogs, we are not going to let you down.
1: Yeah.
6: We are doing this for you.
1: Yeah, I mean, I bet the dogs were on Haley Stevens' side if any of this stuff is that's coming out about El-Sayed and the dogs is true. I mean, she definitely had the dogs, but like she said, they didn't vote, and that became very clear in the primary. Everybody's talking about weight loss injections because the results are so dramatic. They work by lowering blood sugar and reducing appetite. So what if you're looking to lose weight, but you're not interested in the painful weekly injections? Well, that's why doctors created a weight loss supplement called Lean, and the results are remarkable. The studied ingredients in Lean have been shown to lower your blood sugar, burn fat by converting it into energy, and curb your appetite and cravings so you're not as hungry. Taylor has used Lean. 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
1: 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The miracle, it united civil liberties left and the don't tread on me right. These folks agree on nothing. Now they agree on Flock. That's not a controversy. That's a perfect storm. Yesterday, Flock CEO felt the heat. New limits on police access. His words were not Big Brother. Too late. Vandals are ripping cameras right off the poles. Cities and HOAs are canceling contracts. Flock's bracing for serious losses. And here's the kicker. The government's plate readers, still up. Still scanning, still watching you drive to Target. Guess when the whole country gives you the bird, the flock scatters. Get more tech news that you can use with my free newsletter, getkim.com. When police search the car of the man who assassinated a Minnesota lawmaker and her husband in their own home, they found a notebook. 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
1: Welcome back, everyone. You might notice I have some special guests in the studio, and that is because Taylor and Sam from Colette are going to tell you about a really exciting trip that is coming up. Sam, walk us through this next chapter for Taylor, what this brings for him.
2: This is exciting for Taylor.
3: It is.
2: and your listeners. Excited. I think it's, you know, the trip that we're talking about that Taylor is going to go on is sunny Portugal. And it's all along the Algarve coast, and it's sunshine, and it's fun, and it's music, and it's food, and Taylor's going to be the host with your listeners.
3: I don't know all that much about Portugal. I'm quarter Portuguese. I've never been, so I've always wanted to go, but this is the opportunity of a lifetime. I'm very much looking forward to learning about its mainland Portugal. But you do have pre and post tour extensions that you can do that'll take you to some of the other parts of Portugal that aren't on the mainland. But it is the trip of a lifetime. Anybody that's wanted to go, this is your opportunity to join me as what does a host involve? I'm going to be the face of the tour, right? But I'm not expected to do a lot of homework.
2: No. This is fully guided with Colette. We take care of everything, and all you do literally is show up and have a great time. And there's going to be a tour manager with you the whole time from the start to the finish who will be from Portugal.
3: Great.
2: And they'll be bringing to life, you know, all the history, the culture, the food. You're going to just learn so much along the way. Mm-hmm. It's such a great way to travel. Well, Grace knows it's a great way to travel.
1: Yeah, and what I loved about it is, as you said, you have a tour guide who's with you, but then they know specific tour guides in specific areas. And it's kind of like if you were to visit a friend and they show you all the best places.
2: Yes.
1: And they tell you, well, don't wait in that line. We'll take you in through this way. It's, you really feel like a VIP everywhere you go.
2: Yeah. And that's our goal, is that, you know, you should feel like family. We don't wait in lines for things. We get right into things. And it just, you know, we know the things you're going to want to see when you go there. But then there's free time to make the adventure your own. So it's a nice balance of both. And you're going to see that. So,
3: yeah, that's I love that part, because if I go to a place and even if my wife plans it, we always end up in the tourist trap. Parts, you know. Mm-hmm. I tell Grace, I went to Canada once with my family. We ended up eating at a rainforest cafe. Like, that's not the Canadian experience
2: right.
3: that you want.
2: No.
3: But this Colette avoids all of those tourist traps, and you're going to those, I wouldn't call them hole in the wall places, but they're much more culturally ensconced.
2: Yes, and I think they're like experiences too. We don't want you just to see something, we want you to experience it. So like, we go to a family run cork factory where we're having a picnic overlooking a you know, a mountaintop. On it, the experiences that we have would be hard to duplicate if you were on your own. Some
3: right.
2: really cool things that you're going to remember.
1: Yeah, so. That's the part of it that I think, Taylor, you're so right about. You go somewhere and it can be really overwhelming when you're worried about, oh, do we have to get a bus here? And a lot of times you get so overwhelmed you just say, well, maybe we'll just walk around for a couple hours. And then you don't end up really seeing anything.
2: Yeah.
1: In this case, people will be shocked, and I experienced this in Iceland, how much fun you have when you are not weighed down with trying to plan everything. When you are just able
2: yes.
1: to hit the road, it's like you're light as a feather.
2: It is such a great way to see the world. I know I was in Paris recently, and I was without my tour guide. And all of a sudden, I'm like, I miss my tour guide, because it was, when I do travel with Colette, it is just it's wonderful. You're going to have so much fun.
3: So what is that experience like, having the tour guide with you, walking you through these different experiences that you're taking? What are they going to tell us about?
2: You know, everything from the architecture, which is amazing, like in Lisbon. I mean, it is, you know, these are medieval towns. We're going to Sintra, where the kings used to, you know, spend their summers. And I said, maybe we can sing some Sinatra and Sintra.
3: Sinatra and Sintra.
1: I like that.
2: Right? But, you know, they bring to life the stories, the people, the history. Maybe, like I said, maybe you've never been to Portugal. By the time you leave, you're going to have such a great feeling of this authentic Portuguese experience.
3: What about the food?
2: The food is amazing.
3: What I'm looking forward to.
2: The food is so fresh. I mean, it's they have a real farm-to-table movement there. I mean, you're going to have such delicious, obviously, seafood, but then all the Portuguese food, and the wine, oh my gosh, the Portuguese wine along the way is going to be amazing.
3: Have you been?
2: I have it, when I was younger.
3: Okay.
2: But that's what I remember, was the wine and the people. The people are so warm, so lovely. It's such a great culture.
1: What I love about Colette is that, you know, when you go on a trip by yourself or without tour guides and you see things, or you think, oh, next time, if I ever come back here, I'm going to do that. Or if I ever come back here, I'm not going to do this. What you guys have done, because you take so much feedback from people and you really listen to the people, is that now you've created these tours that are just perfect. It's like, you know exactly what people say, eh, I don't need to do that again. And all you're giving people is the stuff that people just really light up for and love.
3: Grace was telling about the curation process for what that is. So why don't you, Sam, go into a little bit of detail about how you guys curate these tours for the best experiences.
2: Yeah. I mean, that is kind of what sets us apart. These are our tours. They are designed by us. We have the people on the ground that are making, like you said, this is a lot of thought and intention into the flow of the tour. I think guided travel, people used to think of being so busy and you didn't have time to enjoy each place. And this is different. This is a different way. It's not your grandma's guided tour. This is literally like you can go along, see what you want to see, and then have time on your own to, like I said, bring it all to life. But these, they've thought each place that we have a restaurant, each experience, each place that we stay is very strategically and purposely chosen.
3: So anybody's interested, they can go to gracecurlyshow.com, click the banner at the top of the page. And we want to make sure that this is not just we're going to Lisbon and then places kind of around Lisbon. This is...
2: No, it's all along the coast. You know, we're a lot of water views, a lot of beauty, a lot of dramatic cliffs and beautiful seaside towns and, like I said, medieval towns as well. So focused along the coast primarily. But then we do go into Evora, and like I said, we're down in Sintra. So it's amazing. It's
3: Keshkesh.
2: In Keshkesh. Yeah.
1: And I would just throw in that if you've never traveled with a group before, it is a really fun, rewarding experience. And if you are, we had a lot of singletons on our trip.
2: Right.
1: And they just added so much to the group because they were able to, sometimes someone was able to come with my sister and I to dinner if we had a free night off. And it was just a really fun time. We all became really good friends. And yes, in this case, you will have a lot in common with people. Mm-hmm. But you'd be shocked how much we didn't really talk about anything political. It just becomes about being in these beautiful places and enjoying each other. And I mean, we had more laughs. I've told you this, Sam. I am still in contact with a lot of people from my trip to Iceland. Taylor, you're going to make some really great friends on this trip.
2: Yeah, there's something about traveling together that you do. You're having these great adventures. You're exploring these beautiful places, and you do get bonded. And like I said, to travel with like-minded people is also wonderful, fun conversations. But these trips are just fun to begin with. And then I think having Taylor along as the host is going to bring a whole other element to it. So I think it's a unique experience. And if people are interested in learning more, too, we're going to have
3: a
2: slideshow.
3: That's what people say about me. Taylor is a unique experience.
1: I can attest to that. No, but it's...
3: Oh, yeah. So the slideshow.
2: Yes. We're going to have a slideshow on September 30th at 7 p.m. And I'm going to go through the day-by-day of the itinerary in detail. So if you're interested in the trip, join us on that night to learn more, because I think it'll give you a great feel for what the adventure would be like. So I definitely encourage you to do that. You can go to your website, and there's a link to where the Zoom information is.
3: Yeah, gracecurlyshow.com. Click the banner at the top of the page. There's also an 800 number that you can call, right?
2: Yes, there is.
3: I've been reading the thing.
2: Give me your phone. So it's Colette, and you can call us directly at 1-800-581-8942. And you want to let them know that you want to travel with Taylor with the Howie Carr Network. And the date of the trip is May 9th through the 18th, 2027. I don't know if we said that, May 9th.
3: Yes.
2: And it'll be here before you know it.
1: And definitely check out that Zoom. Even if you're on the fence, mm-hmm. you don't know if it's going to work for you, just check out the Zoom, because you would be shocked how many people are not sure. And then they watch the Zoom, they get the information, and they're like, oh, this is going to be perfect for me.
3: It's a 10-day trip. That's a good chunk of time to get a great experience in. Some days, like 5 days, 7 days, you feel rushed, but 10 days is a good stretch of time.
2: You'll have a nice chance to relax and explore. This tour is beautiful.
1: Sam from Colette, thank you so much. 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Click on it. You can get more information. Taylor goes to Portugal. And we will be right back.

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6: From ABC News. I'm Brian Clark. Luigi Mangione admitted to killing UnitedHealthcare CEO Brian Thompson. He pled guilty to 2 federal charges in New York City, after which U.S. Attorney Jamie McDonald told reporters,
7: "There are no accommodations or concessions, and we are free to seek the maximum penalty under the law."
6: That would mean life in prison. Mangione is due to be sentenced in December, but he's still

0: still faces state murder charges. That trial is set to begin next month. Defense attorney Karen Friedman Agnifilos said those charges should be thrown out on double jeopardy grounds.
1: It was a single tragic event, yet he's being prosecuted twice for the same conduct.
0: ABC's Aaron Katursky was inside the federal courtroom.
2: Gut-wrenching for Brian Thompson's family. They have never been to court until today. His widow, Paulette, seen weeping as Mangione entered and the hearing began. And then to hear him admit, after all of this time, that he shot her husband, it was too much, and she was consoled by other members of her family.
0: The U.S. Attorney in Washington, D.C., Janine Pirro, says an arrest has been made in connection with this week's vandalism at the World War II Memorial on the National Mall. Melissa Farris is in custody, expected to be arraigned today. President Trump asked the Supreme Court to save his White House ballroom project, seeking a stay of the lower court injunction that halts construction. The Pentagon's released new details about the crash of a military helicopter in central Texas. ABC's Jim Ryan is in Fort Worth with details.
3: The Apache attack helicopter was on a maintenance test flight when it went down in a pasture southeast of Fort Hood, where the aircraft and its crew were based. The cause is still under investigation, but the military has publicly identified the two soldiers who died as 25-year-old Warrant Officer Seth Olmsted and Chief Warrant Officer DeAndre Huey, who was 34 and had been in the Army for 12 years.
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0: New details have emerged about the terrifying moment when a passenger was partially sucked out of an airplane window on a flight to Greece last month. ABC's Matt Rivers has the details.
9: A new NTSB report laying out what happened on that Ryanair flight, starting right at takeoff with abnormal engine vibrations. Then, about 9 minutes after taking off, the crew hearing a loud bang. The NTSB saying multiple engine fan blades broke, puncturing the plane in at least two places and knocking out that window.
0: The NTSB said four suspected bird strikes to the same engine have been reported by flight crews over the past year. A county court in Washington state put the kibosh on Kalshi.
10: In Washington state, a King County Superior Court judge ordering the online prediction market Kalshi to stop many of its operations, finding it was basically an illegal gambling operation. In Seattle, folks like Alex Lopez sided with the judge.
11: I've seen my friends lose a lot of money on stuff they weren't thinking too much about because they thought they were going to make a bunch. It's kind of like crypto, so it's basically gambling just like any of the other ones.
10: Not gambling, but commodities futures, claims Kalshi, which says it's considering all legal options. Dave Packer, ABC News.
0: Reddit's the online forum home to discussions and communities on almost any conceivable topic. Now it's heading to the S&P 500. Trading in Reddit will begin Tuesday, weeks after posting strong second quarter results. Reddit went public in 2024. I'm Brian Clark, ABC News.
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16: 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Written by Clifford Goldsmith. Boys always look forward to growing up and becoming men. But once that's happened, they often enough look back

0: upon the time when they were boys. Those were the good old days. And with a teenage boy like Henry Aldridge around, they were also the unpredictable days. The scene opens in the Aldridge living room. 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
15: Welcome back, everyone, to the Grace Curley Show, and thank you so much for joining us today. It is 1:05 on Friday, and you know what that means. It's time to talk to Mike Crawford. Mike Crawford from the Young Jerks. I know you want to talk about the mayor from Lawrence. I do have to tell people that Tim Dunn from the Boston Herald is going to give us more details on this at 1:30, but I'll let you have the first crack at it, Mike. What do you make of this case? It involves COVID, fraud, wiring charges. What do we got here?
16: It seems like we always have a mayor and police chief of Lawrence being indicted by the feds. So it's just like reruns over and over and over again. And this one is like wild that he tried to get this much money. And, you know, what he did with the money, it's just, it's unbelievable. It's unreal. It's just, you're talking $1.5 million he basically stole. So this guy is looking at a serious...
15: Allegedly.
16: Time. I'm interested to see what... Yeah, allegedly. I'm interested to see what the Herald is uncovering about him, because he's been under a lot of scrutiny for a while, and this is just wild to hear. $1.5 million. And he thought he was going to get away with it. Just, we'll see what happens.
15: Yeah, I want to switch gears now and talk a little bit about the Lindsey Clancy trial. I know we didn't have an opportunity to talk about it last week, Mike, but there have been a lot of updates, a lot of new information coming out, including calls that she made to a suicide hotline. We're finding out more about her searches, not just the day of the killing of her three children, but the weeks leading up to that and searching for different ways to kill herself. What has been your takeaway as far as the case that's being laid out here, and how do you think the jurors are going to react to this?
16: That's the big thing. How are the jurors going to react? I think it's going to depend on who's on the jury, but if it's like the public, I think this is going to be a split. It's going to be a split, a hung jury. It just seems like that, because some people obviously have the stance she killed three children. I mean, it's horrific. It is horrific, no matter which side of this you're on. And then on the other side, people do have great sympathy for the mom because, you know, of all of this medical, you know, the bipolar. Was she bipolar? Was it depression? Was it suicidal? The doctors and the prescriptions and the back and forth, I think a lot of people have history with that. So I think that this is going to end up being a hung jury.
15: I just want to cut in here for a minute. We know the breakdown of men versus women in with these jurors, correct? Can you remind people what that is?
16: Actually, I don't know.
15: I think it's 12 women. I'll double check that, but I think that's going to have a big impact on this as well, because what I've been seeing, and this is just, you know, anecdotal, it's just my observations online, is that there is a tremendous amount of, I don't know if you call it support for Lindsey Clancy, and all of those people seem, that's not the right way to phrase it. Many of those people seem to be women. I would say the majority are women who are fiercely, and I would say that they've gone from claiming that the system failed her, her husband failed her, to now there is this whole new conspiracy that her husband had something to do with it. And so it's kind of taken on a life of its own. So I do think that the demographic here of men versus women, the breakdown of that, is going to have a huge, huge impact on the verdict.
16: Well, I definitely think that it will, and you know, that she won't be found guilty because of that. But I also see some women I know who are strongly on the other side of that. So, you know, they're obviously the minority, like you're saying, and the majority of women are definitely feeling for Lindsay Clancy. But there are some that are saying, you know, she killed three children. And so I think it's going to be a hung jury. I really do, because I think this is so, like, on both sides, people are dug in already. We haven't even heard from the defense. I don't think anybody's mind's going to be changed in the public. I don't think the jury's probably going to have their minds changed. But I think the big thing, I mean, you can't help but watch this woman cry and the wailing and feel this is horrible. This is a tragedy. This is very uncomfortable to watch.
15: But it is crazy, Mike. I know, I'm cutting in on you a lot today, but it is crazy how... It's crazy to me, and I understand what you're saying, and I've seen it too. I've witnessed it. But it's crazy to me how, as much sympathy as she's getting from people, her husband is getting so much vitriol. And, like, now, if I were watching this, if I was an alien that just got put down on the planet Earth, I would think that he was the one who killed his three kids. Like, the level of blame shifting towards him. And if you want to argue that he could have been a more attentive partner, then, yeah, if you want a Monday morning quarterback this guy, I'm sure he's done it himself 6,000 million bajillion times since this happened. I don't think anyone is rethinking every move they made more than this guy who lost his three kids. But I find that part of it's really hard for me to wrap my head around, is that this guy is enemy number one, according to all these women, and the woman who actually is admitting to killing her three kids is not at all.
16: Yeah, absolutely. I mean, the conspiracy theory is now pointing at him, where there's no evidence. So the attorney, Kevin Reddington, superb. If there was any evidence that he had any inkling of, you know, it was his fault, that would be part of the defense, and it's not. And they've already admitted that she did it. That's the defense, that she did it, but she's, you know, obviously insane and has some issues, mental health, you know, the prescription drugs. So, yeah, that's the most unfortunate part of this, is the husband getting blamed. It, you know, if people have sympathy for Lindsay, you should have sympathy for the husband. You know, whether he was right or wrong in certain things that he did, we all are in relationships. They're not perfect oftentimes, especially with three young kids. You know, it's they were having tough times, and I just feel like there should be a lot of sympathy for him. And I really I'm really kind of disgusted, actually, that people are pointing the finger at him with no evidence. That's just like the worst thing ever.
15: I agree. I want to talk a little bit about Sandra Birchmore, because this was big news last week, and there's been a couple of updates on the Stoughton Town manager, Thomas Coulter, and now he's denying that the police chief, Donna McNamara's claim that he tried to interfere with the investigation into Sandra Birchmore's death, that is true. This is from WHDH. We talked about this, Mike, because there's a couple of different layers here to what's going on with Sandra Birchmore. There's obviously the attachment or the connection to Michael Proctor, but then there's also Donna McNamara, who was the Stoughton police chief, and she filed a claim that the town manager was kind of blaming her, or, you know, that there was harassment involved because she wouldn't dismiss some of the suspicions here about what was happening. Break down for us what has happened. And she's claiming that this town manager demanded she destroy a report about Birchmore, which is a huge claim, but it's seeming like she's getting a lot of support from people.
16: Yes, the last couple Stoughton town meetings, that overwhelming support, people showing up with shirts, and there's definitely a campaign to support the police chief. And this town manager is saying, no, it's not about Sandra Birchmore. It's not about me asking her to destroy a report about Sandra Birchmore. It's not about me being upset that the police chief is cooperating with the FBI on this. It's about her management style. I don't like her management style. I don't think people believe it. It's going to be interesting. They've hired that this is the latest news. They have Ed Davis, former Boston Police Commissioner and I think Lowell Police Commissioner. He's coming in. His group is going to do like an audit investigation and give the, you know, the town leaders the real info. Like, who's telling the truth? Is it the town manager or is it the police chief? I think it's going to end up being the police chief, but we'll see. That's why they have an independent.

0: third party coming in. So the town just voted on that and just announced on it just this week. So that's going to be happening, and we'll see what happens there. But there is a lawsuit, and the chief has a lot of support in town. And I think a lot of times these town managers do, they act like dictators. They get very territorial. And I think this might be one of those instances. There's a lot of that in these cities and towns.
1: Michael, I wanted to put a pin in the conversation about Farwell's lawyers who are trying to, I believe, keep any mentions of Karen Reed or Michael Proctor out of this case. Do we know what's happening with that? And do you think a judge will go along with that? Michael Proctor, to me, seems like he'd be a big part of this case.
0: Yeah, I don't think the judge is going to let them keep that out. I mean, he might limit the scope, or you know, whoever the judge is, they may limit the scope, but I don't know if they're going to completely leave it out, especially if it's important to, you know, what's going on with, you know, the prosecution and the defense. We'll see what happens, but I just don't think that the judge is going to completely leave it out unless there's a good reason for it.
1: Yeah, I wanted to, before we wrap up here, and we're not going to have as much time, but maybe the next time we have you on, we can get into some of the details here. You've been following some reporting about what's going on Mass and Cass, and this is the first I've been hearing about this. Walk us through what some of the stories are that are coming out of that area and why YouTubers and other investigators are starting to look into it.
0: Yeah, there's a YouTube podcast called the W Podcast. It's a former, prison convict who reformed his life, and he's investigating what's going on over there, and he's found a lot of troubling situations, and the mayor's totally, of course, ignoring it. He tried to interview the mayor about it, and it looks like there's a lot of prostitution going on over there, intense, and pimps, violent pimps, and a lot of women disappearing, and the city is covering it up. And they've done a deep investigation on this through YouTube, which is just kind of amazing to see it from these guys and not the major TV news. You know, where are they? They should be doing this type of work. So that's one part of it. But there's obviously been some violence. You know, Ed Flynn has been speaking about it. Just in front of, you know, the Chinatown. He was in Chinatown speaking about it just the other day and asking for more police officers. There is a crime issue. There is a homeless issue. There is open drug use going on. And I think a lot of us, like people call me more progressive. I was always kind of against the drug war. But at the same time, you know, you can't just let violence and gangs go unchecked, you know? So there has to be some type of middle ground. And Michelle Wu seems like she's asleep at the switch, because there have been stabbings, there have been murders, there have been things going on in the city, and she's not even showing up to the press conferences.
1: Exactly, exactly. That was from Mass Daily News. She skipped both the North and South Station stabbing pressers hours after campaigning for loyalists and boosting national image on radio. So you are absolutely right about that. She has time for radio hits, but she does not have time for these pressers. It's pretty pathetic. Michael Crawford from The Young Jerks. Everyone follow The Young Jerks on YouTube, and I thank you, Michael, for joining us today. Before I went to Perfect Smiles, I didn't realize how much my TMJ was affecting my daily life. I was getting grumpy. I was getting cranky. And that is because it causes this tension in your jaw. And sometimes you don't even realize it until you have a headache and you start to think, why does my head hurt? Is it because I'm clenching my jaw while I'm driving or while I'm working or while I'm sleeping? And it could be all of the above. And so I went to Perfect Smiles. I actually didn't go for my TMJ. I went because my bottom teeth were a little askew and I wanted to straighten them out. 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
1: 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Taylor, what is the poll question, and what are the results thus far?
0: Today's poll question, which you can vote in at gracecurlyshow.com, is what should the punishment be for the woman who vandalized the World War II memorial?
1: With bubble soap and red graffiti, she wrote, "Dirty hands, I'm sorry, clean hands, dirty money."
0: Pay for the full cost of the repairs, community service with a veterans organization, jail time, or jail time plus full restitution.
1: Jail time plus full restitution.
0: 91% say jail time plus full restitution. 6% say community service with a veterans organization.
1: No, we could throw that in after the jail time and the restitution. I'm willing to do all of the above if necessary.

0: Okay, so I brought up the burrito debate, and then we didn't get to it. Let me sum it up really quick, Taylor. You may not have followed this, but you'll definitely have an opinion. So there was someone, I think it was TPUSA, there was somebody involved there was highlighting the fact that burritos are $20. And if I get any of these details wrong, trust me, it's not that serious. And then this debate started online that is the problem that burritos are $20, or is the problem that young people are buying burritos that are $20 instead of, I don't know, buying all the ingredients and making it at your house for like $3. And so then it sparks this whole conversation that we've had before about the cost of living and, you know, DoorDash, and are these young people, and this tends to be the narrative, that young people, whether it be millennials, we're not that young anymore, Gen Z, that we're lazy, that we're not saving our money, that we complain that things aren't affordable, but we also are irresponsible. And I thought Kat Timpf on Fox brought up a really good point. She was reacting to J.D. Vance, who was talking about how Republicans need to not just point to socialism and say, there's no such thing as free stuff, but need to start hearing people's problems and offering solutions. Listen to Kat Timpf. This is Cut 4.
1: Younger people feel locked out of the American dream, and it's not for no reason. The average home buyer in this country used to be about 29 years old. Now it's 40 years old. And socialists, again, if in case no one's ever seen me in their entire life, the opposite way that these problems are going to be solved, not the vision I'd like to see for the country, mm-hmm. would make everything worse. However, they're the ones talking about it. They're the ones saying, we see you. We see these problems. And there are real problems. I know sometimes people get mad at me for talking about this, particularly boomers will get mad at me for talking about this, but used to be that home prices were about 3 times the median income. Now they're about 5 times the median income. In some places, 6 to 10 times or even more. That's not a gap that can be closed by just not buying specialty coffee or not buying avocado toast. And that's what we hear a lot from conservatives, right? Is that
0: Pause it there. I know what she means, because there's definitely this knee jerk, but I would argue with her, Taylor, that's more, she's really listening to people online. Like, people online are rage baiting you if that's what they're responding. I think most people can acknowledge that the cost of living right now is really hard, and that young people, that there is a different set of circumstances that may make it more difficult than when they were younger. They might reply to you like, stop buying avocado toast, but they're probably just trying to get your goat. You know, they're probably just trying to drive you crazy. I think it's possible, but there's a little bit of both happening here. That people want to be able to buy everything they want. People want to be able to live above their means. And then there's also, I don't think it's helpful to tell those people, just stop buying coffee when you go into work. I don't think that that's the answer. We've got
2: it's easier to make coffee at home, and it's cheaper. Yes, I do anything that's going to save me money. I don't buy off of Facebook Marketplace anymore. I've stopped that. I bought a hybrid car, so I'm not wasting as much money on gas. I drive 100 miles every day, so that really saves me a lot of money. But yeah, anything that yes, there is a larger gap than there used to be. I can acknowledge that.
0: But you don't have sympathy for the burrito buyers.
2: I don't see them trying.
0: Oh, okay. I like it. I like the input, Taylor. We'll see if we have more time at the end of the show to come back to this. We've got Tim Dunn talking Lawrence after the break.
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6: I find that interesting, Taylor, your point that people... And you know what it could be a little bit? And I'm not perfect, by the way. I'm not like Taylor, okay? Yeah, I have some spending that I could rein in. I get a coffee every once in a while. I'm not a monk. Okay, I can't live his monkish life. But I will say, it's kind of reminding me of when I was in college, I took this chemistry course. You had to take like two sciences. And I remember I went to this teacher and I, or this professor, and I was failing or I was doing really poorly. And I said, I'm studying so hard. I don't understand why I'm not doing better. And he said, you're not though. I said, yes, I am. And I really did believe I was. I was like, no, I am trying. He's like, but you're not trying so hard. If you were trying so hard, you wouldn't be doing so bad. And you know what? When he said it, it was like a flip switch. And I thought, Okay, now I'm really going to try hard. And I ended up, by the way, not to sound like Taylor here, but I did end up getting an A- in that course. And it was kind of a huge deal for me.
1: Could have been better.
6: But my point is, I think there are people out there, Taylor, who think they are trying, but they aren't actually. Like, they think they're trying to save. And then there are people who are, and, you know, they're making the right decisions. But like you said, if you're buying things that you can't afford and you're just complaining and you're not actually, there's got to be some bullet points you can, or some things you can check off and say, I don't need that.
7: People are also... The people I come into contact with from either my generation or earlier are overwhelmingly content to do as little as possible to improve their situation. As long as they're getting handouts, as long as they're, you know, a single parent and they're getting the free health care, they're getting all of these different benefits, food stamps, whatever, they are okay with sitting back and collecting and not contributing to society, and they will treat a full-time job as

0: part-time job is another thing I see a lot of. Will not hesitate to call out if they feel, I'm tired, or I've got a little bitty headache. They have no second
1: thoughts. Saying the single parents, you think, are...
0: No, I'm single parents, not all. If you're not this person, I'm not talking about you, but I see a lot of people that are collecting from the system.
1: Oh, I gotcha,
0: and they're not
1: gotcha,
0: doing
1: gotcha.
0: Anything to improve their station in life.
1: I think you're talking about single another, parents in general. There's like single parents are busting their ass, usually. But no, I get what you're saying.
0: Another group
1: saying.
0: Of people that, you know, they will... I forgot where I was going.
1: No, I'm sorry. I fully understand what you're saying, but I just want to point this out, is that you're right where you have people who aren't trying to improve their situations. And I think a really good test for that is just to say to someone, if you tell someone, hey, I'm trying to save money, and then you ask them, do you get DoorDash? Because that's what I'm talking about here. Like, I'm not, like I said, I'm not perfect. I get people need to treat themselves. People, you know, it's a long life if you're just, you're going by the book and you're not doing anything for yourself.
0: They'll find a reason to justify it. It's like asking one of those people, did Lindsay Clancy ultimately murder her children?
1: Well, right. But if the question is, do you order DoorDash? And the answer is yes, then I would agree with you. You're not trying. Because that is, as I saw on Babylon Bee, that is ordering a private driving service for your burrito.
0: Right.
1: Like, that is ordering a limo service, a car service for your McDonald's.
0: There's only one instance where you should be delivering DoorDash or receiving DoorDash.
1: Tell me, what is it?
0: If you've had too much to drive.
1: Yes. And that's probably what it was originally intended for. All right, we are going to take a quick break from this, and we are going to talk about Chelsea Handler. There's a cut that's absolutely insane that kind of does tie into what we're talking about, people who are just out of their minds. But right now, I have Tim Dunn from the Boston Herald, and there are two big stories I want Tim Dunn to tell us about. First, Tim, take it away. Give me the details on what happened with the mayor of Lawrence.
2: Yeah, thanks for having me, Grace. Mayor Brian DePina, he was arrested this morning by the feds, and it was arrested on charges of $1.5 million in pandemic loan fraud and money laundering. And what essentially happened was he took out these loans that the SBA were giving out and during the pandemic, and they were pandemic relief loans for small businesses. So he has a tire shop and auto repair store he owns in Lawrence. It's called Tenaris Tire. And he had applied for on behalf of that company to get these loans, ended up getting $1.5 million and spent the majority of it, I'd probably say like 85 to 90% of it, on paying off back taxes, paying off mortgages on several properties he owns in Lawrence. And then what I found pretty noteworthy was paying off high interest loans, I think like $380,000 worth of high interest loans to the tune of like 12% and 8% interest rates to two private lenders. I don't know if that means loan sharks or anything, but that seemed a little sketchy to me. But yeah, he's certainly in a bit of a pickle this morning and today as he's getting arraigned right now.
1: Walk me through, were you surprised to see that they used a battering ram and that they did this, that they went into his home at dawn? Like, this was pretty intense.
2: It was. I mean, I'm not too sure in the circumstances of the battering ram or what that was all about, but I'm not surprised it was at dawn. That's typically when the feds like to do these things, especially the FBI, if they're going to do a raid in your house and arrest you, they kind of get you with your pants down in the morning. So I think that's what they're planning with him in that regard. But the battering ram, I didn't even know about till you told me. That's pretty wild.
1: I also wanted to ask about the other times that the mayor of Lawrence, Brian DePina, has been in the news. You made mention of that this is not his first time in the national headlines.
2: No, it certainly isn't. He made national headlines late last year. I remember seeing it on Fox News and I think a couple other national sites. He made national headlines for requiring a Spanish translator to accompany him and translate for him during a state hearing he attended in December. And, you know, he's a Dominican national, and he, you know, still to this day has very limited English skills. He apparently, I saw in one article, a local article, said that he's trying to learn more English, which is good. He's going to at least try to learn English before he's either voted out of office or has his next reelection campaign. But you have a Dominican national mayor of Lawrence of a city in Massachusetts who can't speak the language and is apparently either extremely confused on how pandemic loans work or is trying to be a grifter and take advantage of the system here.
1: Yeah, the charges or the press release from the DOJ also includes text messages, Tim, between Brian DePina and his accountant and financial advisor. What do we know about these text messages?

0: Yeah, so these text messages, they were translated from Spanish to English, and you could see really the worry and the pressure he was facing to pay off these mortgages and these high interest loans and these back taxes that he has. He's really in a big financial situation, probably even worse off than his own company was, to be honest. And he was reaching out to his financial advisor because the SBA had delayed in giving him another one of his loans. I think he applied three times for either an adjustment or just a new loan altogether. And he had about a month and a half delay, and he had gotten in touch with his, tried getting in touch with his financial advisor saying, "Brother, call me. I'm in trouble. I don't want to pressure you, but I don't have time to wait for this loan. I'm in your hands." That was on July 22nd. Then a couple of days later, he texted him again, begging this guy to answer his phone and help him out with the situation he was in. So
1: a lot of prayer hand emojis. There was like seven prayer hand emojis in all of these text messages.
0: Oh yeah, more than my mom sends me when she's telling me to do something well and stay out of trouble. You know, there's a lot of prayer emojis going on there.
1: Tim, I'm going to keep an eye on this. This is a pretty wild story. I guess they had bullhorns too, and it was just a real scene at the mayor's house in Lawrence this morning at dawn when he was arrested and the feds went in. I did want to ask you a little bit about Governor Maura Healey. I know that you do a good job of covering her and her administration, and something that really surprised me today, I was on Fox this morning and I saw that, you know, we've been talking about this law that Maura Healey signed, basically eliminating the 24-week abortion, the limit on when you can get an abortion. She threw that out and it's been getting national news, but 9 Democrats actually broke rank over this and are speaking out against this abortion law. And so it's not only Republicans that find this barbaric. She's getting a decent amount of pushback. How often does that happen? How often does Maura Healey have 9 Democrats going against her?
0: Not very often. What you typically see, Grace, is like 1 or 2, maybe 3 when it comes to these like sweeping bills, you know, when it comes to ICE or abortion or even just, you know, kind of your regular run-of-the-mill kind of stuff she'll sign. That's expected. But to have 9 Democrats in the deep blue supermajority Democrat Massachusetts legislature do that, that's really surprising. You know, as you know, nationally and statewide and all the different blue states, Democrats are good at a couple of things: sticking together on messaging and not stepping out of line. And, you know, when you have 9 Democrats in Massachusetts who are willing to step out of line and risk some of the political blowback from either the Massachusetts Democrat Party or from Healey herself to speak out about this, you know it's something serious.
1: Yeah, and the state rep who's a Democrat, Dennis Gallagher, actually said that he thought the changes to the existing abortion law were unnecessary. Well, besides that, or if you could go into detail, what are these Democrats opposed to in this law? I think we all know what the Republicans are opposed to, but what is their gripe with this law?
0: Well, I think for once that, you know, at least these 9 Democrats and Republicans see eye to eye on something here where the message is essentially it's going too far. And, you know, when I was talking on different, you know, either on talk shows or privately about this abortion issue, I've always said it that it's a losing issue for Republicans in Massachusetts, and it kind of is a moot issue, you know, ever since the Supreme Court decision a couple of years ago, where it's not going anywhere, and there's nothing any governor, whether it's Governor Healey, Minogue, or Shortsleeve, can do to really take it away. So why even bring it up? Why even discuss it? Well, I can tell you why, because Governor Healey's up for re-election, and she's trying to position herself against Mike Minogue, who's a stated pro-lifer in the general election, you know. And if not Minogue, she'll try to position herself against Brian Shortsleeve, who has gone out and said that he's a pro-choice person, and try to, I guess, out-liberal him in that regard. So as soon as I saw her sign this on Monday, I kind of felt like it was a campaign push, and that's really all it was. But, you know, with these other Democrats, I think they're kind of, you know, I guess clinging on to some common sense here, that this just goes way too far.
1: Could you just, if you would, Tim, give me your take on the fact that Maura Healey is a Catholic. This is something that she talks about. You know, she met with the Pope, and now she's signing this. We're definitely not the first state to do away with these 24 or just limits in general to abortion. But is that part of this conversation at all? I mean, this has to be, besides maybe Joe Biden, the most egregious case of a Catholic who's really going against what they claim to stand for.
0: Well, Grace, you know, call me crazy, but my late grandparents, if I told them that, you know, back 20 years ago that there would be a lesbian Catholic who was, in favor of unrestricted abortion up to 9 months, they would say I'm crazy. So, you know, I think you can kind of take that at face value for if you believe she's really a Catholic or not, or a devoted Catholic. I would probably guess not. You know, and I know the Boston Archdiocese spoke out against her, and as I think I haven't covered that one exactly. I have another reporter of ours is covering.

0: during the archdiocese response to her. But you know, I think they're even calling for her to be excommunicated in some regards. We'll see how far that would go. But you know, certainly a wild position to have, saying you're a Catholic, again being a lesbian, and also having being for abortion up to 9 months. I think that's probably the kicker for most people.
1: Yeah, it certainly is for me. Tim, thank you very much. Tim Dunn from the Boston Herald. Everyone, make sure you check out his latest. Tim, tell people where they can follow you on X and read all your work.
0: Yeah, of course. Thank you. Yeah, on X, it's at Consider Me Done, and then you can get all my work at the Boston Herald app or at bostonherald.com.
1: Yeah, I'm glad Tim brought up what the Archdiocese is saying, because I always found that with Joe Biden and Nancy Pelosi too, like everyone's very quick to criticize Trump, to criticize Republicans, to say this is mean or this is bad. And if you're not going to say anything when politicians are advocating for abortions up until like the day before a baby is born, then don't come to me with your other complaints, because this is the thing that you, and they wonder, they expect young people to come to the church and, you know, to be devout Catholics. And I think it's great that that's growing and spreading, but you have to be willing to speak out even when it's unpopular. You have to be willing to say this is wrong, because you're the church. You're the ones who, you know, this used to be one of your main issues, and now it's kind of falling. I think it's falling on deaf ears. So I'm glad he brought that up, because I find that to be amazing that she's out there and she's so proud of it. Like they're all so proud of the fact that they want people to be able to kill these babies up until the day before, or maybe the day of their birth. And I know what the response from a lot of people will be is, like, that's not going to happen. Nobody's going to do that. Well, you've told me that before with other things. And lo and behold, those things do end up happening. So maybe I don't want to take a chance. Maybe I want to have some guardrails here, just in case. You can never be too careful. Colette Tours has carefully planned another trip for listeners of the Grace Curley Show, and you're invited. On May 9th, you can begin your journey to experience sunny Portugal for 10 days with Taylor Cormier.
2: That's right, and we had Sam from Colette on with us last hour. You can go back to the podcast and check out what she had to say. A lot of informative stuff about how the trips are carefully planned and curated so that you don't have to do any of the homework yourself. You just show up with your bags at the airport and they take you from there. It's no thinking is involved, which is great. I hate planning out any I tell my wife, you do that, you take care of it, I trust you, blah blah blah. I'll give my opinion if needed, but even if not needed, I'll give it. But I don't want to be bothered with that, because I'm not good at sorting out those details and going step by step. And that's the last thing anybody really wants to do when they just want to enjoy a vacation. And Colette allows you to do that. You're going to be guided through all of these tours that we're going to take in Portugal, through Lisbon, through the Algarve Coast, through Évora, Roman ruins, which is very exciting. And, of course, all the different locales we'll be visiting, as far as wineries, cork factories, a gin distillery, all the local restaurants that we're going to be trying. It's just sounds like a phenomenal time. I really can't wait for it. May 9th is when we get started, and there's pre- and post-tour extensions available as well. Colette handles all the deals, details, like I said, from flights, meals, hotels, and local experiences. Your only job is to show up and have a lot of fun.
1: And this is a really full circle moment for you, Taylor.
2: How so?
1: Because when you started here, you were trying to get yourself to Portugal. And it didn't work out. And now you get to go with listeners, which is really cool.
2: We were going to the Azores, and the flight ended up getting canceled. And it was a big bummer.
1: You were really sad. And now I'm happy for you.
2: At the airport, stuck going to Florida once again. So I'm very much looking forward to going to Portugal. Hopefully the circle doesn't close after that. I'm still here when I come back. Okay, it's been to Portugal. Goodbye. No, I'll still be here.
1: It would just be such a poetic way for you to go out, wouldn't it?
2: Miss the plane? No, you miss your job.
1: Everyone, check it out. The number, again, is 800-581-8942, or click the banner at gracecurlyshow.com. And, you know, book yourself a trip to Portugal with Taylor. It's going to be a lot of fun. And we will be right back.
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1: Welcome back, everyone, to the Grace Curley Show. I feel like we covered a lot today, Taylor. But it wouldn't be complete. Would a Friday be complete without a ridiculously stupid moment from Chelsea Handler? Now, Kara Swisher has a podcast. This is the same podcast where that guy Scott Galloway said that he was bummed out about the pied-à-terre tax because it turns out that the thing that the socialism he voted for is now coming to bite him in the ass. Well, now we have another stupid comment. This one's from Chelsea Handler. She is currently, usually when it's Chelsea Handler, she's telling people about how she didn't have kids and how she's so happy about that. And she's like yelling at people who had kids. In this clip, she's talking about Todd Blanche. Take a listen.
2: We're going to get Todd Blanche. He's going to be confirmed. And he's going to overturn Roe v. Wade. We're all sitting around. All these men who have these powerful platforms are sitting around watching this happen to women, to communities that you could instead be supporting. You don't have to like turn over a whole new leaf. It's just about being a decent human being.
1: Right. Where's Daniel Dale when you need him? Can I get me a fact checker here? I could have sworn, Taylor, that Elizabeth Warren and others took to the streets on the day that Roe versus Wade was overturned. I believe that happened in June of 2022. And I remember it because I remember thinking, oh, God, they're going to run on this, man. They are going to run.
2: Oh, dear.
1: They were all so excited. Yeah, they tried to frame it like they were devastated, but all these Democrats were so excited. They were beating the band. They were like, here we are.
3: I get a little excited about this.
1: Yeah. And because you could actually say that because Roe versus Wade, no one tell this to Chelsea Handler. This is like when you spoil a movie for someone and the movie is 20 years old. Like, oh, I was just going to go see The Sixth Sense tomorrow. It's like, I don't know about that. This is Chelsea Handler. No one tell her. I don't want anyone to ruin this for her, that Roe versus Wade was already overturned. But that is why you have governors like Maura Healey making sure that not only are abortions going to be available, but that they will be available up until the day before the baby is due. Again, don't tell Chelsea. Okay, ignorance is something. It's definitely not bliss, but it's something. All right, everyone, Tom Shattuck's coming up next. Have a great weekend, and I will see you Monday.
4: 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You stack it up.
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6: Hi, Mark Healy here with Lieutenant Caitlin and Lieutenant Sean Bohannon of the Keene Area Salvation Army. 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
13: From ABC News, I'm Brian Clark. Luigi Mangione faces life in prison. He pleaded guilty today in federal court in New York to two charges, admitting he stalked and killed UnitedHealthcare CEO Brian Thompson in 2024.
14: With today's guilty plea, Mr. Mangione has accepted full responsibility for the death of Brian Thompson.
13: That's defense lawyer Karen Freeman Agnifilo after the plea. She also moved to dismiss the state murder charges. Mangione is due to be tried next month if the defense is not successful in having those charges dismissed on double jeopardy grounds. ABC legal analyst Brian Buckmeyer says,
15: stalking leading to the death of someone and murder in the second degree are different types of evils, different types of harms that would be very difficult, I think, to argue in state court.
13: Mangione will be sentenced in December. The war in Iran's approaching 6 months, and the Military Times reports families of crew members aboard the USS Abraham Lincoln aircraft carrier are concerned for their loved ones' health and safety. The ship has spent a record 9 months at sea, and President Trump today insisted those families are not concerned.
16: That ship is moving right now, or very shortly, and it's being replaced with another very similar ship. No. Not nearly long enough.
13: Treasury Secretary Scott Bessent, meanwhile, says the U.S. is set to apply economic measures never before seen against Iran. The president today asked the Supreme Court to allow construction to continue on his White House ballroom. That's after a lower court issued an injunction that blocked construction without congressional approval.
17: Lower courts have concluded Trump likely lacks authority to overhaul the White House without congressional approval. The injunction is set to take effect August 21st unless the justices intervene.
13: It's ABC's Devin Dwyer in Washington. American consumers cut spending last month. Retail sales fell by 0.6%. You're listening to ABC News.
18: 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And yes, I told you so.
13: U.S. Attorney Jeanine Pirro in Washington, D.C. says her office has arrested a woman and charged her with vandalizing the World War II memorial earlier this week. Melissa Farris is due in court today. The warrant indicates that witnesses took photos of the vandalism occurring, which led to the arrest. The company behind Flock, which has more than 120,000 license plate tracking cameras, is promising big changes after a report found that some police officers were using the cameras to stalk women.
19: In response to the growing backlash and privacy concerns, Flock now says it will delete its data after 7 days instead of 30, require a criminal case number for every database search, and automatically lock out officers whose activity looks abnormal.
13: That's ABC's Hannah Baton. Summer still has more than a month to go, but California is preparing for what could be a historic El Nino winter, as ABC's Alex Stone explains.
20: Meteorologists are warning all the signs are here for California to get a historic rainy season around the new year as a powerful El Nino is strengthening in the Pacific Ocean. The National Weather Service saying there is currently a 69% chance the El Nino will exceed the strength of all El Ninos ever recorded. Dr. Daniel Swain is at the University of California.
21: The numbers I'm seeing, the numbers that other climate and weather folks are seeing are frankly pretty extraordinary.
20: Now some California communities like Marin are doing flood training, filling sandbags, and practicing levee protection techniques.
13: Brian Clark, ABC.
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25: Yes, it's the Aldrich family is transcribed. Written by Clifford Goldsmith. Boys always look forward to growing up and becoming men. 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
0: Howie Carr.
7: That ain't working. That's the way you do it. You fill in for the Howie Carr Show when the mayor of Lawrence is hauled away. Oh, what a day. This is so fantastic. This is a great day. Speaking of corrupt politicians, allegedly, Howie Carr Mass Corruption Volume 2, the text and more is available. This is it right here. Go to the Howie Carr Show, howiecarrshow.com. Hit shop at the top, and you can order the book right now. You'll get it in October, and you get... There we go. That's $5 you just grabbed out of that till. It's nothing to scoff at. Oh, I got to tell you, I get very few phone calls. It's never reason to... It's always somebody, like, somebody wants money or is trying to sell me something or whatever. It's never good. Today was the rare exception when my friend Jack Gately called this morning and broke the news that, alas, the esteemed mayor of Lawrence, Brian DePena, was pinched by the feds today. And Jack Gately joins us on the line right now. Jack, welcome.
8: Literally money for nothing, Tom, just like you said, right?
7: Yeah.
8: Chicks for free.
7: Hey, brother, call me. I'm in trouble. I don't want to pressure you, but I don't have time to wait for this loan. I'm in your hands. Oh, man, this reads beautifully. That's part of DePena begging his accountant for a few bucks?
8: That was in July of 2021, after he already got $500,000 from the Fed. He's still broke.
7: Okay, so he does this COVID bailout scheme is what he does. And he's got mortgages on a few houses. Apparently the tire business is not going well. Kind of take us through the timeline, Jack.
8: So you remember the pandemic, June 2020, he applies for one of these pandemic loans. He gets $150,000 for the tire shop, which is, by the way, small world, the name of the tire shop is the same name as the little town in the Dominican that got the trash truck from the prior mayor.
7: Believe it or not,
8: it's the same name.
7: Oh, that's fantastic. And that's the mistake I made this morning talking to you. As I didn't know that the guy who gave the trash truck to the Dominican, the other shady guy, that was two shady guys ago. So that's not this one. That was Lantigua.
8: Right, and as you know, as Howie asked or wrote back in the day about that, what's the Spanish word for stand-up guy? And it ends up that Lantigua had his buddies sent up the river for that one, for giving the trash truck away to Tenaris Dominican. And literally, the new mayor's tire shop is called Tenaris. Small world.
7: That is fantastic.
8: But, so he gets $150,000 in June of 2020, and now he realizes he has a fish in the hook. So in April of 2021, he gets another $350,000.
7: Why not?
8: But in July of 21, he's all of a sudden broke.
7: Uh-oh.
8: So another year goes by, and he gets another $1.1 million. Another couple of months goes by, and he gets another $1.1 million.
7: Cha-ching! What a score that one is. Oof.
8: I mean, he knew he had it. He. It's just like, You know, these scammers, they try to get you on the hook for like $100, and then they come back for the $500, and then they go for the big score, which is exactly what happened here.
7: That is beautiful. All right, so this money, I mean, he's a politician, right? So some of the money goes to the campaign. And you actually can see the campaign. You went through it this morning on a video that's on Twitter that people should check out. The campaign at some point is overdrawn, which is not a good place for a campaign to be.
8: Right. I'm pretty sure he was on the ballot in 2021, so he spent a lot of money on, and then his campaign was short, like $600. And then all of a sudden he loans his campaign $10,000 and then another $32,000 within about a month. And that's right on the heels of getting all of

0: this big chunk of change, the big payoff, which was $1.1 million. So he allegedly launders this money through the tire shop to his campaign, $42,000 to the campaign, but then he uses the vast majority of it to pay off these hard money loans. He's paying 8 to 12% interest on these mortgages. Now, remember, this is a time when interest rates were like 2 or 3%.
1: Oh yeah. So wait. So these loans. That's big. Those are big money loans.
0: Those are the big money. Yeah, he had to pay off $883,000 at 8 or 9, 12% interest. That's big money.
1: Yeah, it is. That's a terrible interest rate too. So what kind of lender was this? Or just for the mortgages?
0: This is known as a hard money loan, and okay. I guess you know the hard part is if you don't pay them back, they break your leg, basically.
1: I see. Oh, that is tough. That is tough stuff.
0: Or figuratively, I'm sure.
1: Have the feds had a presser yet, Jack?
0: They have not had a presser. They released a statement, and the mayor, from what I understand, is being arraigned right about now, this afternoon. U.S. Attorney Foley, she's been incredibly tough. She's a superstar on public benefit fraud in Massachusetts, or any fraud, really. You try to steal money from the federal government, she's going to be on you like white on rice, like the $7 million SNAP situation in Mattapan. And she's just done a great job with this type of thing. And the feds overall have done a great job prosecuting these COVID stuff. I mean, the conviction rate on this stuff, somebody told me today, was like 90%. It's highly likely, or I guess we should say it's possible, that the mayor also faces additional charges. We'll wait to see.
1: Yeah, I would think so. I would think so. So he gets 1.6 altogether. He's paid back, at least we're seeing... Here he's paying back for the loans, eight something. Is there a reckoning for the rest of the money?
0: Some of it, according to the U.S. attorney, went to personal expenses, and yeah, we'll have to see the details of where all of it went. I'm sure there is a press release that we have, and then there's the charging documents,
1: yes,
0: which we haven't dived into yet. We'll
1: yes.
0: get to that. I'm sure all of it was completely on the level, though, Tom.
1: Brother, I need your help with this loan. I've been trying to reach you all week and haven't been able to get it resolved. I know I'm bothering you a lot, but I have no other option. Only you can give me what I need. Praying emojis. Brother, call me. That is not a great place to be. And this guy's, didn't one of his guys just go to jail for, like, for some... porn charge or something? So I think somebody else from one of his staffers just went to jail. And then, of course, he had the Watergate thing a few months back as well.
0: The mini Watergate thing, which is I was up in Lawrence City Hall looking for the secret camera. So it's possible that somebody that was involved in the mini Watergate thing maybe dropped a dime on him. Like, it's hard to say. But there was this mini Watergate thing where basically, allegedly, the chief of staff was recording conversations in the public part of City Hall without any permission. So from what I understand, the state government, the attorney general is looking into that, from what I understand. They've issued a search warrant for those tapes.
1: We are talking to Jack Gately. He's got a wonderful picture of Maura Healey along with DePena. Check his stuff out at 24beacon.com and follow him on social media. Jack, how much media is buzzing around?
0: At the courthouse, I'm sure we'll have a lot of film come at 11. There's all the drive-bys are going to show up for this, and then they'll go away. I'm sure they won't mention the fact that he's a Democrat, and I'm sure they won't mention that just a week ago, he was with Maura Healey. So you won't get – he was within Maura Healey went to some basketball event, of course, in South Lawrence with the mayor and all the officials, and I'm sure you won't hear about that on any of the drive-by mainstream media post that evening.
1: Jack, this is a sad day for the left because not only does DePena take the fall today, but Luigi Mangione pled guilty in New York. That's
0: a sad day. It's really sad.
1: This is a terrible day. Of course, a federal judge killed the gun charge, which would have set him up for the death penalty. So he's going to go to
0: for old Barkey.
1: Yeah, which is way.

0: Too bad, but I mean, Mangione's a hero. Yeah, here it is, Jack. It lives with TikTok had this too today. The Lawrence, Mass. Democrat mayor who was just arrested on fraud charges also had a chief of staff, Jovani Martins Rosario, who pled guilty to possession of child porn. So this guy surrounds himself. Oh, we gotta, you know what, we'll play it later. We'll have a whole bunch of audio of DePena later. But, Jack, you're more familiar with him than I am. Is it really possible that the mayor of Lawrence, Massachusetts, speaks no English?
1: I think he speaks a little bit English, but don't be surprised if we have to pay for a translator for this whole court thing. I mean, you're paying for it.
0: Oh, yeah. No, the English goes away totally once they're on the stand. They're going to make it as painful as possible. So we're going to have one translator, one English sign language person, and one Spanish sign language person.
1: Make it stop, Tom.
0: Please. I know. This is such an exciting day. Jack Gately, I appreciate it, my friend.
1: I feel bad for the people of Lawrence, but what can you do? You get what you vote for, and you get it hard, you know?
0: Yeah. I mean, you're right. I mean, this is what, at the end, this is what they wanted, and so here we go. They got it. Jack, I appreciate it.
1: All right. Thanks, Tom.
0: Talk to you later. That is Jack Gately. Check him out on Twitter. You're probably familiar with him. I mean, it's between him and just a couple others in Massachusetts. Him and Howie really account for about 96% of the news broken. But it's amazing. It's amazing. Go to 24beacon.com. That's Jack's website. And then just follow him online at John F. Gately. He does real estate too. That's why he uses both versions. And follow him on YouTube. You can go to jackgately.com. All right, we've got a lot of audio to get to. I was just listening to an older Howie from a few months ago when this guy was doing a deposition, when this mayor was doing a deposition, and struggling through an effort to speak English. So we'll have some of that and a whole lot more when we come back. It's just such a fun day. What a perfect Friday. 844-500-4242. 844-500-4242. My name's Tom Shattuck. 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

0: is back.
1: Perfect English. When I knock in door, never I promise to my constituency. I speak perfect English.
2: I know you do.
1: But I make one promise.
2: Go ahead.
1: I move education forward.
2: You see? He moved education forward. What's the problem with that? I've been listening to this stuff in the break. There we go. That's another example of the English that he speaks. The alleged fraudster, Lawrence Mayor Brian DePeña, is in deep kimchi right now as the feds have hauled him in. As Jack Gately was saying, they don't like it when you gripe COVID money. And there was a lot of that happening, and it was really easy to do. And the successful prosecution rate on that has been really strong, and that's not good. That's not good for our friend Brian. All right. 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Taylor, what is the poll question and what are the results thus far?
3: Today's poll question, which you can vote in at HowieCarShow.com, is with Luigi Mangione pleading guilty, who will be the left's favorite heartthrob jailbird? Michael Avenatti, Luigi Mangione, ooh, or Zhohar Tsarnaev?
2: Oh, that's a tough one, because Avenatti was going to take Trump down, and that's huge. And he was a darling of CNN, so he got all sorts of good time. Tsarnaev was a good Muslim who hated America, so that he was just too early. He'd be in office right now. He'd be an elected official if he managed to get away with it, or if he managed to not blow up the Boston Marathon. But Mangione, he's eat the rich man, and I'm going for Mangione. He's their favorite.
3: 61% say Mangione, 22% for Tsarnaev, 17% for Michael Avenatti.
2: Yeah, that makes sense. And also, Avenatti's bald. The other two are tousled-headed kids, according to Rolling Stone magazine. It's amazing. Unfortunately, the mayor of Lawrence is not a tousled-haired kid either, so he's not going to benefit from this kind of privilege. Once again, busted today, so he's going to be down in the seaport right now. Massachusetts mayor charged with pandemic loan fraud and money laundering. Mayor of Lawrence, Mass. Was arrested and charged today with fraudulently obtaining over $1.5 million in COVID small business loans and using the proceeds to fund his campaign account, pay personal taxes, and pay off over $880,000 in high-interest hard money mortgages that were that encumbered various properties he owned in Lawrence. It's got to be a good feeling to pay this stuff off. No doubt, you know, when you zero balance something, it's a good feeling. The only problem is that when you know the feds are sniffing around, that's a tough one.
3: We just got an update from Tim Dunn, and I will read this verbatim.
2: Ooh.
3: I have received a report from our Herald photographer at DePeña's arraignment in Boston today that his attorney crashed his car while trying to get away from the reporters at the courthouse. More to come.
2: Oh, my goodness. What is going on in this world? Oh, my goodness. Crashed his car trying to get away from reporters. You know, it just also just tells you the kind of attorney we're dealing with here, where he can't keep it together to make it out of the Seaport District. That is amazing. I hope he's all right. We hope everybody's all right. Oh, DePeña, 61, is charged with one count of wire fraud, one count of money laundering. DePeña will make an initial appearance. Well, he made it today before the car crashed. He was mayor of Lawrence in November 2021. He went right to work, guyping money. Damn, that's good. And was reelected in November 2025. He previously served as Lawrence City Council from 2016 to 2021. He was in the Mass State House, too, you know, previous to this. And we're going to have Bob Hedlund on at 3:05. You remember Bob. He's filled in for Howie before, former state senator, mayor of Weymouth. We're going to have Bob on. Bob's got a couple of war stories, DePeña war stories, to talk to us about. We'll also talk about just some general things. But this this text to his money guy from Virginia, July 22nd, 2021. Brother, call me. I'm in trouble. I don't want to pressure you, but I don't have time to wait for this loan. I'm in your hands. It reminds me when I worked at a hotel 30 years ago. You at the front desk, you'd get $1,000 in your drawer. Occasionally, some of the associates there would borrow for whatever until payday for, I don't know. The Hub Pub was very close to the hotel. So anyway, one of the guys I worked with, I'm getting into work, and he said, he meets me in the hallway and said, is there any chance you have $800 on you? Is there any chance you have $800 on you? And he sounded like this. Brother, call me. I'm in trouble. I don't want to pressure you, but I don't have time to wait. He sounded just like this. And I did not have $800 on me. Alas, that gentleman was dealt with by law enforcement, and now so is Mayor DePena. Oof, tough stuff. Howie Carr Show.
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6: So, Matt has grabbed some audio of Mayor DePena leaving the federal court this afternoon. I'll tell you, for a guy who seems to be in fairly deep kimchi, he is in great spirits. This is Cut 15, Taylor.
7: So, I'm advised by counsel for the respondent that they indeed...
8: Mayor, do you have any comment?
9: Hi.
8: Do you have any comment to the city?
10: He's done a great job. No comment.
11: What's your reaction to the charges, Mayor?
10: No comment.
11: He doesn't have any comment?
10: No comment.
11: Says he's
12: stealing money from the taxpayers.
10: Yeah, no, he's never done that. No comment.
12: He never did that.
11: Mayor, why? What is your message?
10: Well, you don't think a mayor of the city of Lawrence has enemies?
11: Mayor, he's done
10: the greatest job that any mayor has ever done the city of Lawrence.
11: So you're saying...
10: Why don't you drive to Lawrence and see how incredible it is?
11: No comment. So you're saying somebody else set him up?
6: If you just comment.
10: No comment.
11: No comment at all. What's your message, Mayor, to the voters?
10: That he's done a great job. No comment.
11: Yeah, but what's your message?
10: No comment.
11: You have no message to the voters.
10: Guys, drive to Lawrence. It's beautiful.
11: Were you trying to leave the
10: country
11: this morning?
10: No comment. Absolutely not.
11: Were you trying to leave the country?
10: No comment.
11: Goodbye. You didn't have a ticket to the Dominican Republic?
10: Yeah, for his son's wedding? No, he's not going.
11: You better get a ticket.
10: Thanks, guys. No comment.
6: I like his counsel. It's the best man.

0: Have a good day.
1: God bless you, Mayor. Here we go. That is good use of a scrum. I guess not a scrum because they're walking, but it's a reluctant scrum. No! That's not, that wasn't really in it.
2: No, that wasn't.
1: Okay. I am shocked that the gentleman who purportedly is his attorney in there, who gave great cocky comment right before saying no comment, I'm shocked that he lost control of the vehicle. I'm shocked. Okay. Let's get to the phones here. 844-500-4242. The mayor of Lawrence has been arrested, and the feds have taken him in. He has been booked. 844-500-4242. And for allegedly guyping a whole bunch of COVID money. That's your money to pay his bills off. 844-500-4242. Let's go to Chris. Hey, Chris, you're on the Howie Carr Show with Tom Shattuck. How's it going, Chris?
3: Good, Tom. How are you? Hey,
1: good.
3: Lawrence is beautiful, huh? Drive through it. Wow.
1: I was just in. Chris, I just had jury duty at Lawrence Criminal Court, and that is nice. Those old buildings look nice. I mean, is there some gunplay in Lawrence? Yes, sure. But I like the courthouse area.
3: Anyway, Tom, hey, you got to go on YouTube and watch the Pena's swearing-in ceremony from a few years ago. So when he's getting ready to be sworn in, these two idiot liberal women are standing there. One's got the Bible, one's doing the swearing-in.
1: Mm-hmm.
3: And they say, raise your right hand. He puts his right hand on the Bible and raises his left hand. So now nobody notices this, and like halfway through, somebody's like, hey, you're not doing it right, and they all got a switch. It's hilarious. Check it out, Tom.
1: That is beautiful. I will check that out. Thank you so much, my friend. I will check that out. He's had troubles other than saying God bless you. I mean, that is if you're going to know a limited amount of English, that's a nice one to have. That's diplomatic. But he's had trouble with the English language. Let's go to Cut 13 here. This is him showing us. Almost bragging to us about how he can speak English.
4: No matter what you talk, if you don't take the right action for move your community forward.
1: Is that really an applause line? Thank you, Mr. Mayor.
4: That speaks perfect English. When I knock in door, never I promised to my constituent I speak perfect English, but I make one promise.
1: Yeah, go ahead.
4: I move education forward.
1: We're going to talk about the public school system very soon, including in Lawrence. There are challenges, not surprisingly, but yeah, there we are. There we are. Go. You text us at 617-213-1066. 413 says, Tom, it's no comment except when he has some BS dispute. What a moron. Yeah, it's funny. The poll question includes Michael Avenatti, but you can't have a lawyer who's a hothead or a hot dog. You can't have it. It's not good. That's not good. These are federal. These are the feds. They did not. They don't generally, very often, invest the money to investigate and prosecute a case unless they think they have you. And in this case, they seem to have receipts. I mean, even what they've put in their announcement, it's pretty damning stuff. And it's not just the enjoyable text, with his money guy saying, please, please, God bless you, please, please send money. There is damning stuff here. This guy did all this stuff. Obviously, he's done wire transfers. The way you have to get the money, the COVID money, you know, these are all online. I mean, it's all footprints. I think that he thought that he... I don't know what he thought. It's an alleged thing at this moment anyway. But I would assume, if I owed people 900 grand... Other than the bank, which I probably do now, if it's my house. But if I owed people 900 grand, and like people who you gotta, as Jack Atlee was saying, you know, people who you need to pay. If you thought you could

0: pulled us off just once. The problem is he kept doing it. So he was up to 1.6 million. That's the tough thing. That's the tough thing. I think, like I told you about my friend in the 90s who guyped from the bank, his bank at work at the front desk. Once you do it, it becomes commonplace, and then you do it, and then you do a little bit more, and then you suddenly need $800 from a bellman, and maybe they don't like you, and you're not going to get that, and then you get counted, and then the police come. So it's bad. But, you know, with this, it's never enough. And I think with the fog of COVID, there was so much fraud in COVID. It was just crazy. Early on in COVID, somebody was collecting money in my name. So somebody was getting money. I don't know how they got my, if they went through my mail. I don't know how they did it, but this was not a rare thing. It happened to thousands and thousands of people in Massachusetts. And it got so bad that you'd call a number in a state and you'd say, hey, somebody's stolen my COVID. Somebody's getting money in my name here, because the state thinks you're getting money and they're going to want that money back. So it's a whole big bleep and you know what. So I had to call the number. You hear the whole music, which down down down down down down down down down down down down down down, and it goes forever and ever and ever. And then you wait, and then you have to dial two, and then you wait forever and ever and ever. And then, you know, the person finally gets on the line, and I was doing this for days and days and days. The person gets on the line and says, "Okay, so it's fraud, and they used a personal account, not a business account. I have to transfer you upstairs." And transferring you upstairs during COVID when this happened, I know that it wasn't me. A lot of you had to do the same thing. It would mean that you'd be on hold for hours, and then eventually it would just drop off. The call would just drop off. And it's so funny because it was the only silver lining. Every day I would spend hours doing this. I would just put my phone on, and I worked at a newspaper then. I just put the phone on, put it on speaker. I listened to down, down, down, down, down, down, down, down, down, down, down, down, down, down. And there'd be no person. And then finally a person would answer. And I remember one time the person answered and said, "Oh, wow." And I said, what happened? And he said, upstairs, somebody's answered upstairs. Somebody got transferred successfully upstairs. And I said, how do you know? And he said, because they're cheering. I thought, wow, they're cheering. It was so, like, the log jam was so big because of this COVID stuff that there was, like, an applause. I mean, these state employees also, I assume, were broken inside. I assume they're all still state employees. Martha Coakley. Maury Healy has added, did she have like 10,000 state employees? She's added, she's grown the state, not shockingly, state workforce. They need more people to stop you from making progress and to take your money. 617 says, are Lawrence Public Schools still filled with adult illegal students? I'm going to assume yes. Same with Chelsea Public Schools. It's weird when you have freshmen in high school who have full beards. But I assume that problem got exacerbated. Although, since the mean people from ICE are driving around, maybe less so. Maybe less so. Thank goodness that Trump has closed the pipeline from the southern border. That is no bueno. Yeah, the footage is very interesting. Watching the mayor of Lawrence, watching him make his way from the courthouse, he seems to be in a great mood. Just a great mood. I'm glad. I miss that. I want my perps, when they get perp walked, I want them either in a great mood, like insanely so, like DePena was, or I want them livid, not listening to counsel. But in this case, counsel is livid, and it is now, unfortunately for him, has wrapped his car on something or crashed his car. That's not a great sign of, not a great way to start. There he goes. God bless you. God bless you, sir. 844-500-4242. That is number 844-500-4242. My name is Tom Shattuck. This is the Howie Carr Show.
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3: 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But first, he has to win the primary.
2: So why is Brian Shortsleeve attacking him?
3: Shortsleeve and the Beacon Hill insiders are afraid. 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
2: That's what we need.
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2: Me too.
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0: Joey Carr is back.
1: Mayor, do you have any comment? Do you have any comment to the city?
2: He doesn't have any comment. No comment. Does he ever give money from the taxpayers?
3: Yeah, no, he's never done that. No comment.
2: He never did that. Why? What makes
4: mayor, what is your message?
5: Well, you don't think a mayor of the city of Lawrence has enemies?
4: He's done
5: the greatest job that any mayor has ever done the city of Lawrence.
4: So you're saying,
5: why don't you drive to Lawrence and see how incredible it is?
4: So you're saying somebody else said I'm
5: comment? No comment.
4: No comment at all. What's your message, mayor, to the voters?
5: That he's done a great job. No comment.
4: Yeah, but what's your message?
5: No comment.
4: You have no message to the voters.
5: Guys, drive to Lawrence. It's beautiful.
4: Were you trying to leave the country this morning?
5: No comment. Absolutely not.
4: Were you trying to leave the

0: country?
1: No comment.
0: You didn't have a ticket to the Dominican Republic?
1: Yeah, for his son's wedding? No, he's not going.
0: You better get a ticket.
1: Thanks, son. No comment. No comment. No comment.
2: Have a good day.
0: Thank you, dear.
3: Mayor Brian DePeña and his lawyer, who doesn't have a comment except drive to Lawrence. He's the best bleeping mayor you ever seen, kid. Kind of. So that's how that's going for him. We'll talk to Bob Hedlund about that in a little bit and some other things about DePeña. In the main wire, we've got one of the best things about being an editor of a newspaper. It's not a newspaper. There's no print. But you know what I mean. Of a news platform is the mug shots. If you go to the main wire, there's a great, and I've retweeted this too. There's three people who are, say, a fine-looking group of perps who got in a scuffle with cops. These people, I think it's fair to say, how shall I say this? I'll read the details. I'll read the copy. This is by Seamus Oath out of the main wire. A Bangor police officer sustained minor injuries Wednesday after two suspects allegedly attempted to flee from a drug arrest. 12:42 p.m., an officer was patrolling when he spotted Julie Edwards, 61, of Bangor, driving by. Officer was aware that the driver did not have a valid license and attempted a traffic stop. The suspect came to a stop on March Street, and the officer spoke with Edwards and the two passengers. Actually, I should save this for police blotter facts Friday. Unless maybe it's on there. One of the passengers allegedly used a false name, and the other initially refused to identify himself. They were later identified as Adam Gray, 43, of Eddington, and Kevin Gray, 44, of Bangor. Now, when you see the picture of these boys don't look great. One literally has two eyes, both shooting out to the, like, one, the right eye is shooting to the right, and they have, no bueno. Additional officers arrived and allegedly spotted drug paraphernalia in the vehicle. All three occupants were ordered to exit the vehicle. When officers informed the suspects that they would be searched, Kevin and Adam Gray allegedly fled. Now, this is actually on camera. You can see the main wire has tweeted this out. Kevin was quickly apprehended, but Adam allegedly actively resisted arrest and injured an officer. And this is my favorite sentence in this. A canine unit was deployed. How beautiful. Can you imagine how thrilled that dog was? Because this guy is not exactly running a 50-yard dash in 4 seconds. Canine unit was deployed to assist in the apprehension of Adam, who was arrested and taken to a local hospital for treatment. You get the feeling that the treatment was more for canine and less than fentanyl, less for fentanyl. So, it's not, you make choices in the world. Some people choose to run from the cops and tangle with the hound. Other people, like my good friend Brian DePeña, just got guyped from his house this morning. It seemed to be peaceful. You heard the reporters asking if he was trying to leave the country. That would be dishonorable. Do you think he would abandon the great city of Lawrence, Massachusetts, to be on the lam in the Dominican? No way. No way. Not if he's the man I know. What a city. What a time. It's probably not a great idea. I know for many people, they feel like this is no longer America. And I don't spend much time in Lawrence. Like I said, I had jury duty there. And then I was there once. I'm up in that area. I'm kind of near Haverhill. So I'm Lawrence adjacent. So, like, I'm on 495 and I scoot right through it. And you can see the old mill buildings. And there are parts of it that are just fine and nice. And it's, you can tell that it used to be. Obviously, it was a very rich place at one time when it was a gateway city. A thriving great gateway city, you know, with the mills. Not everybody was thriving, of course, but you can see there's still the old Victorian mansions and things that are there. So it had to take, like most cities now that are now blue cities that are just run down hell holes, like Biddeford, Maine, or even Bangor, you can see that they at one time were just beautiful and have just fallen into just disrepair now. It's a shame. But, yeah, this is the politics they want. So this is what they get. This is why the mayors get arrested and why the buildings fall apart. Bob Hedlund coming up on the Howie Carr Show. Stay with us.

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6: From ABC News, I'm Brian Clark. I shot Mr. Thompson in Manhattan and he died. Those were the words of Luigi Mangione as he admitted to killing the United Healthcare CEO in 2024. Mangione pleaded guilty today to two federal charges, after which U.S. Attorney Jamie McDonald said,
7: "This was not a spontaneous act of violence. It was deliberate, calculated, and premeditated."
6: ABC's Eric Kotersky has more on what Mangione did.
8: He said that he stalked Brian Thompson after learning there would be an investor conference for United Healthcare. He didn't know the exact location. He said he emailed United Healthcare posing as an investor with $50 million in capital so that he could learn it would be at a hotel in Midtown Manhattan. And from there, it's Mangione seen on video shooting Brian Thompson in the back.
6: Mangione faces life in prison when he's sentenced in December. He is still due to face state murder charges next month. His lawyers want those dismissed. Treasury Secretary Scott Bessent says new economic weapons are set to be deployed against Iran. The war is approaching 6 months, and the USS Abraham Lincoln aircraft carrier has been at sea for 9 months. That's a record. And the top Democrat on the House Armed Services Committee, Seth Moulton, wants more information about the health of sailors from the Pentagon.
9: The bottom line is this should never happen. If this is an unforced error, the ship can't even go into a port in the Gulf because Trump's war has actually made it so dangerous, has made the situation so much worse that there's no safe port for the Abraham Lincoln to visit.
6: Today, President Trump downplayed those concerns, asked if the deployment had gone on too long. He said,
10: No, not nearly long enough.
6: president also asked the Supreme Court to allow construction on the White House ballroom to continue as it appeals a lower court order that halted construction. You're listening to ABC News.
10: Man, I love this place. I've been surfing here since I was a kid. 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
6: The U.S. continues to experience numbers of measles cases not seen in decades. The latest update from the CDC says there are more than 2,500 cases. This is the second year in a row the U.S. has surpassed the highest number of cases since 1991. Preparations are underway in Hawaii for what could be a hurricane, says ABC's Alex Stone.
12: Hurricane warnings are now up for Hawaii County as Tropical Storm Lala continues churning closer to the Hawaiian Islands. It's now forecast to become a hurricane as it approaches a big island on Saturday. The exact timing and intensity are still uncertain, and much of it will depend on how close it tracks to the Hawaiian Islands. But still, heavy rain, strong wind, and rough surf are expected in Hawaii through the weekend.
6: Promising results from the efforts to reduce the number of New World screwworm infestations. ABC's Jim Ryan says the initial caseload of 45 animals was reduced to 3.
13: The latest attempt at controlling the spread of the screwworm larvae involves putting drones in the air over South Texas.
14: The drones have the capability of heat sensor.
13: Agriculture Secretary Brooke Rollins.
14: If an animal is actually infested with the larva, they will run a fever and their body temperature will rise.
13: The drone relays its findings to ranchers and vets who can then check the animal for screwworm. Jim Ryan, ABC News.
6: Nigel Farage won re-election to Parliament a month after resigning. He's the leader of Britain's anti-immigration reform UK party. Brian Clark.
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16: 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Top headlines this afternoon. First responders from across the region will be celebrated Sunday at Alumni Field during a free community event honoring their service and dedication. A historic marker honoring Keene's first radiologist, Dr. Albert C. Johnston, will be unveiled Saturday and added to the Black Heritage Trail of New Hampshire. Keene Police Chief Steve Stewart says city officers did not assist ICE agents during their recent activity in Keene and believes the federal agents are no longer in the city. And former U.S. Senate candidate Jared Sullivan is endorsing Chris Pappas in the Democratic primary, giving Pappas support ahead of the September 8th election. Meteorologist Joe Shaka is calling for clear skies tonight, lows 53 to 56. On Saturday, mostly sunny, highs 75 to 78. And on Sunday, mostly cloudy, highs 75 to 78. The latest on these stories and more coming your way in 24 minutes. In the WKBK News Center, I'm Kelsey Johnson.
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22: All right now,
0: We have been watching the mayor of Lawrence, who has just been booked at the federal courthouse in Boston, at which his lawyer crashed the car on the way out. No update on the condition. We don't know how everybody is so far. But the lawyer is a very animated fellow, and we are not surprised, which means, by the way, that all these people could be in the next volume of Howie Carr's Mass Corruption, if there is a Volume 3. Volume 2 is out now. You can get it right now. Mass Corruption, Volume 2, The Texts and More. And just go to HowieCarrShow.com and go to store. Here it is. If you're watching the video, I'm holding it right here. Go to store and click store, and then you can order it right there, and you get $5 off. We like $5 off. Oh, my goodness. Oh, my goodness. Who knew? So the Lawrence mayor allegedly gyped $1.6 million of COVID relief money and used at least 800 of it to pay some big lenders and then paid other personal debt. And the feds got him. And now he's in deep kimchi. It's interesting. One of the reporters this morning asked him if he was attempting to fly out of the country. And his lawyer said, "Puff, my goodness, what do you think we are?" And it sounded like he's the kind of guy who might try to fly out of the country into the Dominican, sit on the beach of Punta Cana, rather than deal with the American justice system. I assume that they'd send him back if we needed him. But then again, who knows? All right, we're going to go to the phones now and talk to Bob Hedlund. You know, Bob Hedlund was state senator and mayor of Weymouth at one time, and he has been a friend of the Howie Carr Show and fill-in in the Howie Carr Show. Bob, what's going on?
1: How are you, Tom?
0: I'm good. Good. How's the mayor of Lawrence, well, Bob?
1: I guess I'm your resident mayoral consultant on all things mayoralty and morality.
0: Well, yeah, or in also Beacon Hill, right? This guy spent a little time up there?
1: 21 years, yeah. Yep.
0: So tell me something. You have a story. Are we allowed to tell the story about the school board?
1: Yeah, well, you know, let me comment on your little comment about returning to the Dominican or going off to the Dominican. You know, you had a previous Lawrence mayor who found himself, well, one of a few former Lawrence mayors that had legal troubles in the past that I think was spending, you know, a considerable amount of time, if not like half the year in the Dominican, if you recall. So,
0: yes.
1: You know, there's a little element of potential truth to your previous comment. But, yeah, no, Lawrence has been interesting. The school department went into state receivership. And if you recall, Mike Keneally, who ran for the Republican nomination for governor, I don't remember what his official title was, steward or receiver or whatever, but was appointed by Charlie Baker to head up that effort. And when I believe my timeline could be off a little bit, but when the receivership was over, they were going back to, their elected school board, and there was a push on to give the mayor more power to make that an appointed school board. And as you know, that's been controversial in Boston recently, too, because the mayor wants to or there's a push on by some counselors, actually, to go back to an elected school board, which the mayor opposed. Right. But Lawrence went through a similar thing, and, that was a big, big issue, got a lot of coverage, and it found themselves with a number of Democrats in the Senate who were supporting that change in opposition to the teachers' union, ironically, which wanted to keep the elected school board members. And some Democrats, like Pat Jalen and one of the reps that represented Pat Jalen was actually in opposition with the teachers union on that.
0: Really?
1: And felt it should remain. Yeah, as was one of the reps from Lawrence who represented part of Lawrence. So there was a division on that, but that was something that got a lot of attention and ended up just going through in an informal session on a voice vote, which was unfortunate. But I think a lot of people kind of took a walk on it because they said, it's a controversial issue and it's a local home rule petition. So they got away with doing it in an informal session, kind of like the voice vote on the abortion bill, a standing vote.
0: Got it.
1: Avoiding, a potential controversial subject. Nobody wants to find themselves at odds with the teachers union.
0: Yeah. Yeah, no, that's why I'm surprised that it moved at all. Like, I'm just surprised. I'm not surprised at anything Pat Galen does. Unfortunately, she's been way too big a part of my life. Bob, so
1: can I defend her on one thing?
0: Go right ahead.
1: I hope not to trigger you and blow your mind, but I had a very controversial and expensive local issue, which my communities were actually opposing a state capital project that was initially about $500 million. And I explained to my colleagues, you put that money, this transportation-related project in my district, it's less money for you, and my communities don't want it. And Pat Galen really was the only one that listened and looked into the issue and actually supported me. The rest just went along with leadership to go along and get along. So I always appreciated that. In my mind, I can see, I know she's way at odds where you and I come from ideologically.
0: Yes.
1: But to me, she was always one of those few honest liberals.
0: Okay, I guess so. I can tell you that. here's my big, other than politically and the wackiness of just about everything that she's ever done, I went to a wedding that she was at, and she wore a full dashiki to the wedding in Cambridge, and that was just too much for me. I mean, this is a full African dashiki thing. That was tough for me. Ugh.
1: All right, this is unbelievable coincidence that you tell that story, because when I first went, and I'm going to bring this back around to the issue of an appointed or elected school committee in Boston. When I first got elected, one of the big issues that first confronted me in having to take a big vote was to remove the elected school committee in Boston. And all the business interests, the vault, the mayor at the time, who was Ray Flynn, were pushing for that change. And I was getting lobbied heavily because we were going to take a vote on it. Imagine that, a vote. Whereas, you know, the Lawrence thing was done in an informal session. So we were getting lobbied heavily, and it was one of my first big votes. And prior to that, on another controversial matter, Bill Owens, who sat next to me, had worn a dashiki into the Senate chamber. And Bill Bulger told him, you have to dress appropriately, you know, in a business suit. So when the vote came up, on me, and by the way, decorum has dropped considerably from those days. And that's one of the things I appreciated about Bill Bulger, is he at least had a respect for the traditions and decorum of the Senate.
0: Sure.
1: Now it's all, you know, there were more individual members were more empowered back in those days than they are now, because leadership has much more control, believe it or not. And everyone used to say Bulger ran the place with an iron fist, but it's actually gotten worse. But Bill Owens. Referenced that moment, and he did that as kind of an analogy of suppressing democracy when Bulger told him that he couldn't wear his dashiki, and he did so during a filibuster on that issue, one of the real two filibusters I saw in my 21 years. But Bill Owens' speech that day was probably the most colorful language that I ever heard on the floor of the Senate.
0: Oh, my goodness. Can you imagine a day? Can you imagine any white Senate president now telling a black member that you can't dress in traditional African garb? It would not happen in Massachusetts.
1: You know, you just used the exact words Bill Owens used. He said, Mr. President, you will not let me wear my African garb in the chamber. And he actually repeated. He actually repeatedly used the N-word in his diatribe. Yeah, it was pretty interesting for a freshman senator to go up there and hear that.
0: Wow, those are the days, huh? Hey, there's another question. One other mayor question I have for you. So there is the mayor of Minneapolis is Jacob Frey, and we've seen him eat what it looked like Klingon gach before and almost hurl. Because he was being taken to dinner by some Somali folks. And we've seen him dance before and at all sorts of Somali festivals and this and that. And now he's doing this other dance that we saw. He was almost being charmed like by a snake charmer, and he was dancing for this man. and so it's very disturbing to watch. It's the most... I
1: could only take two... Tom, I could only...

0: It took 2 seconds on it, and I scrolled by.
1: Yeah, that's
0: not that again.
1: That's good. There is a testosterone drain moment you watch this kind of thing. So anyway, I've never seen a man move like to a woman. And I'm not suggesting anything whatsoever when I say that, but okay, fine. So now you're also a very musical mayor. You like rock and roll. You've had all sorts of bands. You brought bands to Weymouth. You have all sorts of the band UFO wouldn't exist if it wasn't for your fandom.
0: Me and Eddie Frank.
1: If I ever saw you dance like that, the friendship would be so bleeping over so quickly. What is happening? What is happening to men? What is happening to elected leaders who like do stuff? It's all like theater kids. What's going on with people?
0: Well, you know, you want to display, you know, a kind of a respect and interest in diverse cultural interests. You know, I mean, I guess that's what he's trying to do, right?
1: Is this a robust defense of Jacob Fry? Is this a fraternal order of mayors? Bob!
0: I couldn't do it. I mean, I don't even dance at weddings anymore. I'm just, because I have no rhythm. I mean, I can headbang, but I can't dance. Although I did dance at a house party in Hull a few years ago, but I think that was some tequila-induced...
1: yeah, that doesn't count.
0: Serum, but no, I mean, I you know, it's just typical, I guess, political pandering. But I think there are people out there that you know, I think they enjoy it. He might enjoy it. I don't know.
1: I'm sure he does. I'm sure he enjoys a lot of things that we don't know about. But
0: actually,
1: now that I think about it,
0: I did dance with Dan Grabauskas at a wedding one time on Block Island.
1: Dan Grabauskas is a great guy, one of the best.
0: Yep.
1: Any clue to the rumor that you danced?
0: I believe the song. Do you know what song it was?
1: Careless Whispers.
0: Girls Just Want to Have Fun.
1: Okay, this is becoming a more enlightening conversation than I thought. Any chance of
0: been induced by some open bar activity at that particular wedding reception? But
1: I can imagine
0: the last time I ever danced. That might have been the last time I ever danced, too.
1: Was there a dance with Jared Berrios?
0: No, but I sparred with him on the airwaves here a couple times.
1: I do remember one of those times. He almost burst into tears. Bob, we got to trade war stories again here. Next time I fill in, we got to have you on again, and let's hang out sometime, okay?
0: Yeah, and you need more, input on mayoral activities, whether it be our Boston mayor and some of these other colorful mayors around the country that think that they're engaged in some kind of national policy debates when they should be filling potholes. I'm happy to do it.
1: Awesome. Look forward to it, my friend.
0: Have a nice weekend.
1: You too. We'll see you. That is Bob Hedlund. 844-500-4242. That is the number, 844-500-4242. There is a lot going on in the world, and Bob's a good man. There are some good people out there still, thankfully. And there are some good businesses out there as well. It's up to us to make the right choices, which brings us, of course, to Perfect Smiles. New England loves Perfect Smiles. In July, Howie and Grace listeners traveled from Jericho, Vermont, Ware, New Hampshire, Methuen, and Gloucester, Mass. 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That's where you go. 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You'll hear from Dr. Tam and Dr. Sai about all the planning and care they put into making sure each patient is treated like a VIP. Speaking of VIPs, we've had Lois and Charlie, patients of Perfect Smiles, visit the studio, and they could not have been more satisfied with the quality of the work. Some patients go to Perfect Smiles for cosmetic reasons, but others go for functional purposes. Maybe you're having a hard time eating. They can help. When you watch the Meet the Experts video, you will also see Grace talking about how Dr. Tam treated her TMJ and how her pain and discomfort are gone. TMJ is so important to take care of as it's not only painful, but it disrupts your sleep, which is no good. As always, Howie made his visit to Perfect Smiles upon his return to New England in May, and he already made his appointment in late September. 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

0: 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Taylor, what is the poll question? What are the results thus far?
1: Today's poll question, which you can vote in at HowieCarshow.com, is with Luigi Mangione pleading guilty, who will be the left's favorite heartthrob jailbird? Michael Avenatti, Luigi Mangione, or Zohar Tsarnaev?
0: I'm going to stick with Mangione.
1: 69% say Mangione, 21% for Tsarnaev, 10% for Michael Avenatti.
0: Yeah, it's the funny thing is actually we've got a cut of this. I don't know if we have time. There's a cut of the girl outside of the courthouse for Mangione, who just loves him. Like, people just love this guy. These progressives just love this guy, and it doesn't. They don't care that he's like a cold-hearted murderer. This is cut 12, Taylor.
2: I'm here because Luigi has a surprise hearing in federal court. We're not really sure what's going on, but there have been murmurs of a possible plea deal.
3: And how do you feel about that possible plea deal?
2: I've always said I support Luigi whether or not he did it. So for me, I always knew this could be on the table, so I wouldn't really be fazed by one.
3: Some people are saying it's a legal tactic to maybe set up a potential double jeopardy situation for New York State Court.
2: Yeah.
3: To protect him from that. How do you feel about those claims?
2: Yeah, I think it's smart, but it's also risky because there's no guarantee that that will happen. And I do think Judge Caro is probably not going to let it slide that easily based off of my impression on him.
3: Right.
2: So I'd be interested to see if that actually works out.
3: Right. How do you feel about Judge Caro in general and how he's handling the press?
0: That's
3: at this
0: fine.
3: Point?
0: Anyway, she's like, oh, I support him no matter what. Why? Because he shot a CEO? Shot a businessman? But she's just a standard progressive voter. She doesn't really see, if you listen to her tone and things, she doesn't seem insane. So content of what he says, that's what she says, that tells you that she's just nuts. But that's just how, I mean, she's obviously college educated. She probably learned in college that the 1%, the oligarchs, are taking all the money, hoarding all the money. She probably loves Graham Platner, regardless of the rape, alleged rapes. Tom Shattuck in for Howie Carr. Stay with us.
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7: Good afternoon. Local first responders will be honored this Sunday during First Responder Appreciation Day at Alumni Field. The day is dedicated to Cheshire County Sheriff's Deputy Mark Chamberlain. It's a chance for the community to come together and thank the police, fire, and EMS personnel who serve the region. The hosts and founders of the event, Jim Copo and Jimmy Tempesta, joined Randy Filio on Saturday Morning Live to preview what will be happening during the day.
8: This year's event, we have two helicopters landing at the event. We have a mock car crash with the Jaws of Life. They're going to be supplied by Swansea Fire Department and Walpole Fire Department. They're going to get called into the scene by Cheshire County Dispatch. And then helicopter will land at the event just as part of the demonstration. We got five different K-9 teams coming this year. We have Peterborough, Keene, Cheshire County Sheriff's Department, Lieutenant Sands. And then we got two, Nick Hodgson, Lieutenant from Hillsborough. He's bringing two dogs. We have a huge Fitzwilliam Police Association car show. This is a repeat of last year. Expect more cars. And this year we're going to have the special Mark Chamberlain Memorial Cup City Championship game and all kinds of little things. We have Foam Frenzy coming and for the kids. So there's something for everyone at the event.
7: First Responder Appreciation Day is Sunday, August 16th at Alumni Field. Gates open at 10 a.m. and the event is free and open to the public. A historic marker honoring Keene's first radiologist, Dr. Albert C. Johnston, will be unveiled Saturday and added to the Black Heritage Trail of New Hampshire. The Keene Sentinel reports Johnston was a black physician who lived and worked in Keene while passing as white in the 1930s and 1940s. The ceremony starts at 11 a.m. at Johnston's former home and office at 167 Washington Street. It's free and open to the public, with a walking tour of the downtown Wall Dogs murals following the unveiling. Keene Police Chief Steve Stewart says city officers did not assist or escort ICE agents during their recent activity in Keene. The Keene Sentinel reports Stewart says federal agents let police know they were in town, but there is no further

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3: 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So enjoy this 14-second session on us. I think you've done everything right and absolutely nothing wrong. In fact, anything that hasn't gone your way could probably be blamed on your father, not being emotionally available because his father wasn't emotionally available, and so on. And now that you're calm and healing, you're probably driving better too. Liberty.

0: Live from the Byrna Less Lethal Pistol Studio, it's Howie Carr.
1: That is a number. I am Thomas Shattuck. In for Howie. I'm with the main wire. Well, we've got all sorts of stuff happening up there. I'm just looking into it some more. Fraud, it's everywhere. It's everywhere. It's so much of what we do up there now. Not only that, but we're going to talk about education here for a minute because the schools are just atrocious. Public school system is atrocious. It's atrocious in Massachusetts. And even I don't even want to hear, you know, where the school systems are good. They're still not great. They're great compared to the ones that just pump out kids at a 70% rate where they're 70% of the kids are truly just illiterate. But I suppose there are some school systems and some regional school systems that supposedly are pretty good that just aren't great. Some are great. Lexington, Massachusetts has an excellent high school, and that high school is better than almost every other one. Maybe it's ranked. It's probably ranked better. It's a handful of in the country. So if you're particularly adept at some STEM stuff, like that kind of place is good for you. And with a thousand other things, obviously it's a rich town. They've got all sorts of money. The tech belt is around there, so there's a big tax base. But there are other school systems where you can tell me it's awesome. I'm just not buying it. And sorry about that, Melrose, but that's life. All right, so let's go to this. This is an English teacher. This is a big viral video. This English teacher is talking about the high school seniors in his class, and he experiences something that is absolutely heartbreaking for him. This is cut five.
2: I literally broke down in the middle of class because I'm teaching seniors. These kids are leaving high school and going to college, hopefully, after they finish. We had two paragraphs to read, one sentence complete to write. I gave them the sentence stems. I basically completed the sentence for them in the model. These are 17 and 18-year-old kids, and they couldn't fill in four words. Four words.

0: I gave them the scenario. We annotated together. I gave them the answers before we even had the problem. And they couldn't do it. I don't know. I simply don't know where the problem is. This is only day two. And I have seniors who simply cannot read and seniors who cannot write. They cannot write. They can reason. They have the ability to defend their reasoning if it's talking to their homeboy, but applying that to a written text, two paragraphs, and they couldn't do it. Our young black men, our young brown men, our young black girls, and our young brown girls
1: And it's heartbreaking. Like he said, he had the answers. They can't read. They were given the answers. They can't read. There's no comprehension. The thing that makes me angry is that a lot of these kids will be graduated out of there. And they're not able to read. You hear more and more from teachers in colleges saying, it's too bad that I have to teach high school math and high school English in my college class because nobody taught it to them. This is also why a lot of kids from marginalized communities get accepted to colleges, shock of all shocker, for DEI reasons, and then drop out or fail out. This is why teachers in Massachusetts get rid of the MCAS. Nope, got to get rid of it. We're going to get rid of the tests. We're going to symbolically send these kids through the system, let them wear a cap and gown, and pretend we've done something good here, and then demand that the town give us a raise and make sure that Michelle Wu knows that we want there to be a 2.5, Prop 2.5 override, or just to get rid of it, please. Just get rid of it. Just get rid of all standards. That's the left is so toxic. Like, they have given up. They don't believe that they can educate these kids. They don't. They don't believe they can educate these kids, which is why they just want to get rid of all standards. And some pretty good schools, too. Some great tech schools in New York. They just said, okay, we're dropping the standards. No. We can't. Equity is all that matters. So if they all suck, that's equity. Least educated metropolitan areas. Well, this doesn't have schools. We in Connecticut, we did a story about a girl who went through high school and never learned to read or write. Cannot read anything, cannot write anything. And she was accepted into UConn. And her family is suing. Seems a little ungrateful, but her family is suing. It's such a disservice. You're sending kids out of high school with no basic level of reading comprehension. Which is amazing, too, that progressives, you know, remember, our kids are our most precious natural resource, they'll tell us, and they'll tell us how important being a teacher is. You're sending these kids out there when they can't read? Which is amazing, because if you hear success stories, especially about kids from marginalized communities, many of the success stories happen because a kid gets addicted to reading. But you go out in the world and you can't read or write? If you can't read at all, probably you're not speaking very well. So you can't articulate or read or write. What does that leave to do as an adult other than sell drugs or jack cars for a living? Such a disservice. Then, of course, you have places where the schools underachieve, and then the students underachieve, and then the brass goes and tells the teacher, hey, change the grades. This happened to a teacher who was a Nashville school teacher, former teacher of the year. This is cut six.
2: I was teacher of the year at John F. Kennedy Middle School in Antioch this past year, and blue ribbon teacher of the year for the district. What you have in front of you right now is my resignation letter. I resigned in May. You can read those three pages at your leisure, but I've heard a lot of positive data in this meeting, and I just wanted to give you some facts from my firsthand experience. So first, district leaders asked me to fabricate grades for a parent who sat in the office for hours until her daughter's failing grades were changed.
1: Amazing.
2: It creates false entitlement. What happens when these kids lie, cheat, and cry their way through school and end up as future doctors, police, or politicians? When will you protect the future of our society? Second, that same parent has harassed over 30 teachers. Teachers have filed police reports, and entire school districts have had, or entire schools have had restraining orders against her. Yet she's still allowed on school property, showing up to field trips her child didn't earn, and filming other students. When will you stop prioritizing parents' feelings over the safety of our teachers and our students? I heard you also mention that we're closing gaps in teacher vacancies. I want the public to know that many of those are filled with uncertified teachers. My third point, HR withheld money from my employee paycheck as well as many others. They took $500 from me specifically, and it put me behind on my mortgage. And then they sent out an email saying that they had to do it to pay other employees. When will you pay teachers what they are owed? My fourth point, the news reports that behavioral issues are down. They are not. We are simply banned from reporting them, forcing us to keep disruptive students in the classroom. Statistics are being skewed to protect the district, not our children. Our children cannot read and write. They cannot do basic math. And we spend 40 hours a week with these students, so we know them better than the district and those fake numbers. Please stop undermining our professional decisions, because honestly, it's breaking the efficiency and it's giving HOA quality. So, Dr. Battle, my question to you.
3: Thank you. The time.
1: Okay. So here's the thing about keeping law and order in the schools. But you also can't do that. That's another thing. Can't do that. A lot of times you can't have SROs in the schools, safety officers, because it reminds the kids of George Floyd, and they're told 5 years ago that law enforcement will kill them wantonly. So you can't have real cops in the schools or real safety officers in the schools. And now, because a lot of punks in schools decide that they're just going to get on and, you know, do online gambling in the classroom on their phones, they're taking away the phones from everybody, which is fine. But the good kids are good about using their phones. And if a school shooter walks into my kid's school, I would like my son to be able to give me a little phone call just in case the Uvalde Police Department has rubbed off on my local police department. But we can't punish any kids for being thugs and punks in the classrooms. So we're just have to deal with this. And the only upside is that there's you know, a bunch of cool UFC looking fights in the hallways, I guess. I don't even know why we're doing this, but they create this mediocrity and progressives love it. Nice and mediocre. There we go. Everything sucks nice and equal. It's amazing. 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There's got to be a better way. There's a better way for some things. 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

0: is back.
1: There we go.
2: Nice.
1: All right. There comes a time in everybody's life when you've got to hear some Margaret Cho. I'm not sure why that is, but this is all worth it here. This is your only time you really need to. Margaret Cho is generally a not funny comedian from a time when there was a lot when there were a lot of non-funny comedians. Now there's a lot of great comedians out there, which I really enjoy. I mean, Nate Bargatze, so good, so good. Come on.

0: But Margaret Cho is, she's become more of an activist. So you're not going to get a lot of joy, a lot of laughs out of the activist. Actually, you know what? Before you do that, we'll go to the phones here. It's been too long. Let's go to the phones. 844-500-4242. Let's go to Karen in Massachusetts. Hey, Karen, you're on with Tom Shattuck and the Howie Carr Show.
1: Hey, Tom. How are you?
0: Good.
1: Assad Shakur, nobody's going to give you the tools to overthrow them, you know? These Democrats don't think that these children can't be educated. They simply don't want them educated, you know? Watch my right hand while my left hand slips the check through. It is very simple. They do not want them educated because if they found out what was going on, they'd be very unhappy.
0: Well, you make it's a great point because you don't have to educate them and you put them on the dole, put them on supplemental entitlement programs. And, you know, you just soak the taxpayer and raid the coffers of whatever city, state, municipality you're in. Or like a place like Lawrence, you know, the state's paying for it ultimately anyway. And eventually the people will leave. Eventually the productive people will leave, but that's after the destruction is gone. But you're right, it's all part of the whole thing. And then, of course, there's the NGOs, Karen, who go in and serve these marginalized, and I say serve in quotes, these marginalized communities. And there's, you know, all sorts of grifts to be made there. We've talked about a whole bunch of them already, certainly in Maine, in Massachusetts, in Minnesota. There's a lot of money to be made by keeping people poor. It's cruel, and it's inhumane, and really should be unthinkable, but this is how the left works. Karen, thank you for the call. I appreciate it. Let's go to Edward. Edward, you're on with Tom Shattuck on the Howie Carr Show. How's it going?
2: it's going well. Very enlightening listening to Howie Carr and you. Poor teacher giving her report about the outrages and then mentioning George Floyd brought back to mind something I wanted to say for a long time.
0: Sure.
2: I've read plenty of detective stories and all that, and you learn a lot of times there could be many factors. And in George Floyd's case, the cop who had the main knee on the poor guy's neck,
0: sure,
2: I think they both worked at the same bar. Now, there may be nothing, but it was appalling that the immediate international reaction to the big guy's death was had to be racism because one was white, one was black. Who knows? If there was real investigation, maybe there was and there was nothing there. But it was interesting that they both worked at the same bar. And
0: yeah,
2: who knows, Mr. Floyd might have seen some light finger action. You know, but it's just the knee-jerk assumption. And,
0: You know, have you seen, there's a person who's married to somebody in the cops, a TV person, a couple years ago put out a documentary on it, and they showed a previous arrest of George Floyd. It was much the same. This time a cop pulled him over, and he immediately sucked down some drugs, which apparently he did this time, too. And then started to do the I can't breathe thing and calling for his mother thing. So it was part of just, you know, what he did historically. But at any time during that intervening time with the officers, the 26 minutes or whatever it was, he could have complied with the officers and just got into the back of the squad car. And none of this happens. But you're right. There sure was an international outcry. And thanks for the call, Edward. It just tells you that this is all post-Marxist activism, and that's why it was mobilized worldwide. That's why suddenly a guy who's on drugs in Minneapolis dying means that a Winston Churchill statue in London has to come down. Like, these people are crazy. Howie Carr Show.

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6: From ABC News. I'm Brian Clark. Federal prosecutors say even though Luigi Mangione voluntarily pleaded guilty to killing UnitedHealthcare CEO Brian Thompson, there's no deal that would lighten his sentence.
7: There are no accommodations or concessions, and we are free to seek the maximum penalty under the law.
6: That's U.S. Attorney Jamie McDonald speaking after today's proceeding in which Mangione pleaded guilty to two federal charges. He faces life in prison when he's sentenced in December. He is seeking to avoid a trial on state murder charges. That's scheduled for next month. But his attorney, Karen Friedman Agnifilo, says
8: it was a single tragic event, yet he's being prosecuted twice for the same conduct.
6: Families of some crew members aboard the USS Abraham Lincoln have expressed concern about the health and safety of their loved ones. The ship has spent a record 9 months at sea amid the war in Iran. Today, President Trump dismissed those concerns, saying the ship has not been at sea long enough. He's on New York's Long Island speaking at a police academy, touting his record on crime and safety, including the FBI statistics that show a decrease in violent crime.
9: We get no credit for it because they say, well, they could... We get no credit for it. They like to take all the credit, but everyone knows.
6: Earlier, his administration asked the Supreme Court to allow construction on the White House ballroom to continue after a lower court ruling blocked construction pending a legal case. Two Indianapolis police officers are in stable condition. Indianapolis police say they were involved in a shooting today, a suspect's in custody. Other parts of the Hoosier State dealing with devastating flooding after powerful storms this week. In Anderson, the White River hit record flood levels. Joan Reed has lived there for 45 years.
10: I'm a nature person, so I realize that, you know, those kinds of things can happen, but I don't think you realize that the degree that it can happen and how quickly it can happen.
6: You're listening to ABC News.
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6: Financial markets closed slightly lower to end the trading week on Wall Street as U.S. consumers cooled on spending last month. Consumer spending dropped by 0.6%, according to the Commerce Department. That is the largest monthly drop in over 2 years. And major retailers are already rolling out their Halloween displays, and there could be an economic reason, as ABC's Elizabeth Schulze explains.
12: This is all part of the Summerween trend, the holiday creeping and crawling earlier each year as retailers compete to attract cost-conscious shoppers. That new inflation report out this week shows that there were some pretty spooky price increases. Candy up nearly 10% in the past year. The treat is that home decorations are down 4.5%.
6: 30 years after legendary rapper Tupac Shakur was shot and killed in Las Vegas, a jury has been selected in a murder trial, says ABC's Alex Stone.
13: Among the jurors chosen, a self-help guru once had a shoplifting habit, a motorcycle-riding retired gemologist who said she's never heard of Tupac but doesn't have a problem with gang culture, and a mailman who used to listen to Tupac's music back in the 90s. Now, on Monday, they'll enter a courtroom to begin hearing opening statements. The trial could go for over a month. If convicted, Davis could spend the rest of his life in prison.
6: The mayor of Lawrence, Massachusetts, Brian DePeña, is under arrest, charged with misusing a COVID-19 small business loan to pay off his mortgages and help fund his campaign. I'm Brian Clark, ABC News.
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14: 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Top headlines this afternoon. Congresswoman Maggie Goodlander has received the endorsement of a major New Hampshire state employee union in her bid for re-election to the 2nd Congressional District. First responders from across the region will be celebrated Sunday at Alumni Field during a free community event honoring their service and dedication. Democratic congressional candidate Stephanie Shaheen is making PFAS contamination a major focus on her campaign for New Hampshire's 1st District. Meteorologist Joe Shaka is calling for clear skies tonight, lows 53 to 56. On Saturday, mostly sunny, highs 75 to 78. On Sunday, mostly cloudy, highs 75 to 78. And on Monday, periods of rain, highs 70 to 73. The latest on these stories and more coming your way in 24 minutes. In the WKBK News Center, I'm Kelsey Johnson.
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21: Tom Chaddick in for Howie Carr. Wrapping up a full week, a great week. I've had a great week. It's not a great week for you because you don't get Howie. It's a great week for me, although it's a better week next week because then I can listen to Howie, and it's been too long. Howie Carr, Mass Corruption, Volume 2 is out. It is here. Volume 2, Mass Corruption, The Text and More. Here it is on camera here. So it looks like. Go to HowieCarrShow.com. Hit shop. It's up at the top there. You can buy it. Get $5 off right now. $5 off right now. 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All right. It is always a pleasure to talk to Michael Graham of New Hampshire Journal and InsideSources.com. He's got an empire of publications out there. Once again, these are the people, the real reporting going on, because in New Hampshire, as with Massachusetts and Maine, there are just a handful of people doing real reporting, and Michael is one of those handful of people. Michael, thank you for joining us. How's it going?
0: You know, I always thought so highly of Howie. You know, just a great guy. And then he inflicts you on his listeners. I mean, what the heck? I mean, geez, Louise.
21: Well, you know,
0: Howie scraping the bottom. What the heck is going on?
21: I assume he didn't go straight to the bottom. I assume he went through. They tried hundreds of people.
0: Right? Yeah.
21: Well, you got to check your messages.
0: By the way.
21: Yeah.
0: Earlier this week, my lovely bride Buttercup had a gathering with some of her friends from high school. She went to high school in Rhode Island, and they were doing this big like chicks, you know, hangout thing. And so I was stuck in downtown Boston. And who did I run into at Abe and Louie's but our old friend Dave Andelman?
21: Oh, wow.
0: He says hello, by the way.
21: Is Dave allowed?
0: Of course, Phantom Gourmet.
21: Yeah.
0: And we both remember you without any fondness whatsoever.
21: Well, I have fondness for him, certainly.
0: Nice thing to say. I told him, he's like, you want to know what homeless shelter you're living in? Whatever. I said, no, dude, he's got a wife and everything.
21: If you saw the state of my house, a homeless shelter would be an absolute upgrade, I assure you.
0: All I got to say about Mrs. Shattuck is the world's greatest beard, man. No other woman would put up with it. I don't know how she...
21: I thought you meant my physical beard. You're suggesting that I am Tim Walzian.
0: People know what beard means, yes.
21: Okay.
0: Know. They're smarter than you, and they're obviously smarter than Howie, because if Howie were smarter, you would not be in that chair. But,
21: well, Caroline Leavitt... Caroline Leavitt, by the way, is returning to New Hampshire, which means she's in striking distance of doing fill-in for Howie, which means I assume this is it for me, and rightfully so.
0: I assume so, too.
21: So let me ask you something.
0: For the voice. I have some kind of summertime crud bug. My apologies to the listeners. You guys deserve better. You deserve better than Shattuck, so.
21: It is, you know, now the voice, much like the behavior, matches Harvey Firestein. So this is perfect. It works for me.
0: I got my Barry, Barry White voice going on. Hey, by the way, speaking of our good friend Caroline Leavitt, I shared a story, and I'm on Twitter at IMMGraham. By the way, any listeners who have a second, a few months ago, somebody stole my Twitter account. I didn't know you could do this. They didn't hack it. Mm-hmm. Like, they were like posting stuff or whatever. They actually took it over and gave it like a different name and took control of it. And so I was able to wrestle my handle back, IMM Graham, from my, you know, WTKK days, I am Michael Graham. But I could not get my followers or my content back. So like 30,000 followers, are, you know, all gone. Blah.
21: Mm-hmm.
0: So I tweeted it. But the reason I mention that is if you go there, IMM Graham on Twitter, you'll see a tweet I posted when she announced that she was leaving the White House. I was at the White House briefing earlier this year, and she was we knew she was pregnant, whatever point that was. And she's up on the podium, and she is just owning the press. I'm sitting there. Yeah. I've never been in the White House briefing before. I'm on the front row because I'm in the special, like, new media chair, you know, whatever they call it.
21: Mm-hmm.
0: And so I can see her, and I can see the faces of the reporters, and she is driving them crazy because she's smiling and she controls it, and they're throwing, you know, heat at her, and she's just deflecting. Everything is great, and she's dancing around them. And then I notice something only because my lovely bride Buttercup has trained me to notice. I look down, and if you go to the Twitter, you can see it. I took a photo of her shoes. She's wearing these ridiculously upscale, you know, tiny little heel, tall, like you and I, Shattuck, we couldn't walk across, mm-hmm. you know, a room in them, and she's working the press, not even thinking about it, in these ridiculous shoes. I'm like, how can you be that together? She's having to balance herself, take these, you know, fireballs, and keep a smile. And no, she doesn't have the Karine Jean-Pierre, you know, notebook where she has to look up question about, you know, the President Biden, B, Biden, who's Joe Biden? Just nothing. No notes, no nothing, just killing it.
21: I am starting to question my sexuality here. Can we move off of shoes, shoe reviews? I feel like Isaac Mizrahi. Go ahead.
0: For reasons that you'll understand, that tweet literally got 1.3 million impressions. I'm not exaggerating. Yeah,
21: wow.
0: She's been very generous to New Hampshire Journal. I'm the first journalist to interview her as a candidate for Congress when she ran for Congress in New Hampshire back in 2022.
21: Wow.
0: Yeah. She was nobody. She was like a staffer for Elise Stefanik.
21: Well, let me get back to something you said a moment ago. You had mentioned Dave Andelman. And remember Dave Andelman in 2021 had to go away for a while. He had to go away because he went on social media and said that maybe we should stop doing all the looting in the wake of George Floyd. And because the time was the time, he was made to go away.
0: Come on, Shattuck. That was woke one.
21: That's right. So that's why I'm asking you this.
0: Woke to electric boogaloo.
21: That's why I'm asking. So now AOC has rebranded herself. She is, by some reports, the front runner for the Democrats for president in 2028. She looks different. She's acting different. She got rid of the metrosexual boyfriend. And the rebrand is underway. Is she a real threat?
0: Well, I don't know what you mean by threat. I mean, is she a real potential presidential candidate? Obviously.
21: Can she win the Democratic nomination?
0: The University of New Hampshire poll a few weeks ago, even though their polling is largely bogus, had her at the top of the list. She was up there with Pete Buttigieg. So, yeah, absolutely.
21: And,
0: I mean, why not AOC? I mean, why not?
21: Well, the problem is that she is... she doesn't know anything, and I understand that doesn't mean so much because...
0: I'm sorry, I'm still waiting for it, and why not?
21: Well, because how is she going to impress upon people that she is competent to do something? Because she hasn't... She's been a bartender, which is something.
0: Now you've said knowledge and competence, so I'm still waiting to get to the part that's relevant to running for the President of the United States. Dude,
21: We have not had...
0: 5 states of becoming President of the United States. What are you talking about?
21: Well, we haven't had a her yet. Well, I mean, I don't mean just the gender. I'm saying is we have not had somebody with so few skills. I mean, she's a social media person. Yes.
0: What skills did Barack Obama have? He'd literally been a senator for like an hour and a half.
21: Well, he had been to law school. He liked to hear himself speak. Barack Obama had a depth of knowledge.
0: I mean, I guess it's for a university or something, but I mean, he never done anything. Barack Obama had zero experience. Donald Trump literally to this day does not know how the Constitution works. Kamala Harris, one of the dumbest adult people I've ever been in the same room with in my life. And all of them have been or very close to being president of the United States. I don't understand what you're asking.
21: Well, I think with the Trump election, it's anomalous because nobody's like him. So I think that's a little bit different. But I want to ask you this as well. How is it the Democrats are getting away with doing North Carolina or South Carolina before they do New Hampshire again? I thought New Hampshire doesn't allow it by law.
0: All right. So now you're gonna make me work, huh? Here I am.
21: Yes.
0: I'm sick. I'm lying on my deathbed, and you're going to make me actually work. So
21: yes, go right ahead.
0: So New Hampshire has a state law that says that New Hampshire will go 7 days, at least, I think 7 days, 8 days, whatever, before any similar contest. So what that did for most of the 20th and 21st century meant Iowa could have its caucus, because that's not the same as a primary, mm-hmm. and then New Hampshire has primaries, and that was that. And then in 2020... Joe Biden came to South Carolina.
21: New Hampshire.
0: I apologize again. I'm sorry. It's okay. I'm fighting off this, whatever. In 2020, Joe Biden comes to New Hampshire, a small state full of old white people. I mean, this is Joe Biden territory. This is him at Club Matlock, you know, doling up the tapioca. And I was at the first house party he did in Nashua And I left it, and all these reporters are going, oh, my gosh, he's so good. He said, blah, blah. And I said, he's so old. Look at, you think you're gonna, they're going to nominate that guy? Look how old he is. And that was in 2020. So sure enough, he comes in fifth place in New Hampshire, comes in like third or fourth in Nevada. And the Democrats panic because the guy that's coming in first is Bernie Sanders. So they get Amy Klobuchar and Pete Buttigieg to drop out, throw their support behind him. My acquaintance, Congressman Jim Clyburn, who I know, he was my congressman down in South Carolina, throws the black community behind Biden, and that's that. So when 2024 rolls around, Joe Biden knows one thing. He don't want to go back to New Hampshire. So two reasons. One is he doesn't do well here, and the other is he knows he can't campaign, and New Hampshire is a small state where you have to campaign. So he announces the DNC is going to change calendar. I refuse to campaign. I'm not going to be on the ballot. So I'm thinking, uh-oh, here we go, big throwdown. And the weasels who run the New Hampshire Democratic Party say, oh, it's okay. We'll write you in. We will organize a write-in so that you can humiliate us. You can go full hookers in Moscow golden shower all over us, and we will not complain. We'll take it and give up our primary. We love you, Joe Biden, as the former chair of the New Hampshire Democratic Party said famously at the time. Suck it up, buttercup. So they give him a pass. He gets away with it. No one sees how bad he is. And then, of course, you have the debate, and that was that. So everyone's thinking 2028, they're not going to make that mistake again. They're going to come to New Hampshire. It's kind of like in gymnastics. You got to do the prelim. You got to show you can do, you know, do all the bouncing and the ropes and all that stuff before you show off. And nope, the Democrats said, sorry, Whitey, no Whiteys need apply. Your state is too white. We're going to put you in third place. Well, the state is a law. They're going to go first no matter what. And so the only question is, will Democrats come to campaign? Republicans are going to go first. It's not an issue. Democrats are going to have a primary. The state, I should say, is going to have a primary. Will the candidates show up? And so either Buttigieg and Gavin Newsom and Kamala Harris will come here and campaign, and the DNC will go, we're not counting it, and you're in trouble, blah, blah, blah. Or they'll stay away. That's the big fight.
21: Okay, so they do have it first no matter what. It's just if the DNC wants to be part of it.
0: But if nobody participates, then what? And so there's already grumbling that there might be a party-run primary. In other words, the state has one. They have the ballots. The machine's open. And Democrats just don't show up or it doesn't count. And then on their place in the calendar, which is in third place after South Carolina, Nevada, you'd have the state, the party, run its own like private club primary, and that would be the one that would assign the delegates. But I'll tell you, if the Democrats try to do that, that's the point where voters in New Hampshire will turn on them, because the first stage of primary means real money, means real attention.
21: Yes.
0: There's a reason why New Hampshire hits above its weight, and this is a key reason. But I always want to run this by you, Shattuck. I had somebody tell me, the DNC says if you come and campaign in New Hampshire in that fake old primary, they're doing, if they break the rules, we're going to keep you off the debate stage, and that'll keep people away. And I said one thing. You're telling me that if Kamala Harris comes to New Hampshire and campaigns, the Democrats are going to have a debate on national television and tell the first female black vice president, you don't get to play.
21: Good luck with that.
0: That's going to happen.
21: Yeah.
0: Live by identity politics, die by identity politics.
21: Well, there you go. That's a good place to end. Michael Graham, New Hampshire Journal, thank you so much. I appreciate it, my friend. Get well, okay? Thank you so much. Take care. Take care. We'll see you. Here we go again. 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
6: I got to confirm something here because this is be interesting if this turns out to be true. But somebody just sent me something on this, and let's see. You know, we talked about Jason Arday. Wow, UK Telegraph. Jason Arday is the Cambridge professor who everything about him was a lie. He's been found dead. This is the UK Telegraph. The former University of Cambridge professor has been found dead. Mr. Arday was found unresponsive at an address in London. I don't know how he really talked about it. Or Grace, but he's a guy, the black guy with long dreadlocks, who actually had a PE degree, a physical education degree, and then somehow because of DEI reasons, he lied about everything. He copied his AI wrote a lot of his stuff. He just lifted a lot of his stuff. It was everything. Like, he was a total fraud. And he was getting found out, and it was a huge thing. It was really just a slam on Cambridge University in England. And now he has been found dead. 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Taylor, what is the poll question and what are the results thus far?
7: Today's poll question, which you can vote in at HowieCarshow.com, rather, is, with Luigi Mangione pleading guilty, who will be the left's favorite heartthrob jailbird? Michael Avenatti, Luigi Mangione, or Zohar Tsarnaev?
6: Mangione, all day.
7: 69% say Mangione.
6: Yeah, and by the way, Jason Arday is going to get more recognition than Brian Thompson, the insurance CEO who he shot. guy had a family. It's just amazing, like, how little the media cares to learn anything about the real victim in this thing. Because the media all thinks, so insurance people suck. It's like, wow. It's amazing. It's amazing. Like, care. Pretend to care. Show something. But they don't care. The media, I would think that most of the media probably likes Luigi Mangione and likes what he did. You know, because he's a nameless, faceless, nameless person who is making mean decisions at an insurance company, and it's just easy to have that worldview. It's easier to have that worldview, and why think about it any more than that? It's amazing. 844-500-4242. When we get back, we will take your phone calls. Tom Schadekin for Howie Carr.
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12: Good afternoon. Congresswoman Maggie Goodlander has received the endorsement of New Hampshire's second largest state employee union in her campaign for re-election to the 2nd Congressional District. The union represents more than 10,000 workers. It says Goodlander has advocated for workers and worked across party lines during her first term. Goodlander has backed legislation involving labor contracts and collective bargaining rights for workers. Chris Pappas is getting a boost in New Hampshire's U.S. Senate Democratic primary from a former opponent. WMUR-TV reports Jared Sullivan, who ended his own campaign in May, is now endorsing Pappas. Sullivan previously criticized him and the Democratic establishment, but says he believes Pappas knows how to work across party lines. Pappas still faces progressive challenger Karishma Manzoor in the September 8th primary. Local first responders will be honored this Sunday during First Responder Appreciation Day at Alumni Field. The day is dedicated to Cheshire County Sheriff's Deputy Mark Chamberlain. It's a chance for the community to come together and thank the police, fire, and EMS personnel who serve the region. The hosts and founders of the event, Jim Copo and Jimmy Tempesta, joined Randy Filio on Saturday Morning Live to preview what will be happening during the day.
13: This year's event, we have two helicopters landing at the event. We have a mock car crash with the Jaws of Life. They're going to be supplied by Swansea Fire Department and Walpole Fire Department. They're going to get called into the scene by Cheshire County Dispatch, and then helicopter will land at the event just as part of the demonstration. We got five different canine teams coming this year. We have Peterborough, Keene, Cheshire County Sheriff's Department, Lieutenant Sands, and then we got two, Nick Hodgson, Lieutenant from Hillsborough. He's bringing two dogs. We have a huge Fitzwilliam Police Association car show. This is a repeat of last year. Expect more cars. And this year we're going to have the special Mark Chamberlain Memorial Cup City Championship game and all kinds of little things. We have Foam Frenzy coming and for the kids. So there's something for everyone at the event.
12: First Responder Appreciation Day is Sunday, August 16th at Alumni Field. Gates open at 10 a.m. and the event is free and open to the public. Democratic congressional candidate Stephanie Shaheen is making contamination from PFAs, also known as so-called forever chemicals, a key issue in her campaign for New Hampshire's 1st District. WMUR-TV reports Shaheen says she wants to focus on similar contamination sites across the state if elected to Congress. She says delaying cleanup of the chemicals is unacceptable. Shaheen says she wants to make sure communities dealing with PFAs contamination get the resources they need to address it.

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6: What would it be like for you?
7: Oh, I want to ask you. Who's the elected official?
6: Are we going to do this the whole way?
7: Well, I mean...
6: Because if we're going to do this the whole way, the next time I'm going to have bodyguards, and they're not going to be as friendly.
7: Well, that's fine, but we just want to hear from the mayor.
6: No, you're
7: Can he not speak for himself?
6: No comment. No comment.
8: The taxpayers deserve... Answers. So, is there an answer?
6: Don't fall, guys. It's okay. See what you're causing? Come on, man. We could do this nice. You didn't have to do it like this.
7: Well,
6: no comment. Thank you, guys.
7: He's, he's the mayor of the city of Lawrence.
9: That's great. That is great. That's the lawyer for Brian DePena, who is in deep kimchi for taking a bunch of COVID money, $1.6 million to pay his personal debts. Oof, that is rough. That is rough. It's going to get worse before it gets better, Brian, and attorney. He's allegedly, he stole the money, by the way, just so we're clear. This is them. This is the lawyer just before then when he was snapping at the presses. But DePena had nothing but nice things to say. This is cut 14. You're going to feel blessed.
10: So I'm advised by counsel for the respondent that they indeed encouraged this and substitution and have no objection and waive any objection.
9: That's okay. He spent the time just saying God bless you, and then but you as you heard there, the mayor then just lashed out at him. Just lashed out at him. Had no patience for him whatsoever. I did promise you, Margaret Cho. So Margaret Cho is a humorless comedian who has nothing funny to say much anymore. She's just a very salty person. She actually gives off, I don't even know what to say, who's the kind of vibes, but like a Hillary Clinton kind of vibe. Anyway, here's cut one. This is Margaret Cho talking about why she can't make certain jokes, cut one.
11: Mm-hmm. Or even like talking about trans people.
12: Yes.
11: I think trans lives has become a very big thing in comedy because they want to contest it. They don't understand that when you take trans lives lightly in a comedy routine, trans people die. And they don't have that understanding that like this is you, there are real consequences to your actions just because they don't affect you personally, but this will affect a trans person's life.
9: You can't say a joke because they'll die. They just burst into flames. So you can't say a joke. Great. You know it's going to be a good set when you see when that's what's going through the mind of the comedian. A few years ago, Norm Macdonald had her on his show, and he made a joke or set her up, however you want to see it, going back to a Norm Macdonald kind of standard that he used to have, and listen to her reaction to what Norm Macdonald has to say. Cut two.
13: That's the problem when people want to deport all the Muslims. America, they think that they're all part of ISIS when in truth they're not. Yeah. Not even different in
14: America. I can't say my friend's name, but he said his biggest fear is that ISIS or some terrorist group like that would get a hold of a dirty bomb and explode it over a major city within the United States and kill tens of millions of people, because then the blowback against innocent Muslims would be absolutely

0: terrible.
1: Mm-hmm. Yes, mm-hmm. That's rude.
2: That's true.
0: All right, let's do some jokes.
3: That's true. The blowback, if they killed tens of millions of people in the United States, the blowback would be terrible, yeah. Yeah, I don't disagree, Norm. She says, you know, it's a joke, lady, but she doesn't get it because she's humorless. Like so many in the left now are. They're just completely humorless. And it's too bad, too, because you'd figure that in the world of comedy, then anything goes. These people are part of roasts and things. But no, people are just broken. Some people are just broken, and there's no fixing them at all. And that's unfortunate. That's unfortunate. Here's AOC. This is cut three. This is her clapping back at you. She's mad that you're angry that she's freezing her eggs and doing the whole thing. But this is her new campaign. And as I was talking about with Michael Graham, she's serious. This is cut three.
4: You're not alone. I also find the freak out around it pretty funny as well. I'm not going to lie. Commentator that was like, what she's doing is peddling the dangerous lie that that women can have it all. Can you believe that? You know, I find it very funny because the way of life that conservatives are trying to push out there, which is to marry young and have lots of kids at a young age, that is no threat to me. I celebrate it. If that is a choice that you are coming to freely and you feel good about it, that is no threat to me. But what I do find funny is that my choice is a threat to them. Despite the rhetoric they use and the bald eagles that they plaster all over the place, they actually really do not believe in a free country. Very aggressively do not believe in a free country, because they attack everyone who exercises their freedom to choose all sorts of lives, but they attack those who choose the life that they don't lead or a life that they don't approve of. You do not need anyone's approval to lead your life and make the choices that make you happy. They talk about being pro-family, but all of a sudden, when a 36-year-old talks about having a baby, they're mad. How many male members of Congress are they freaking out about having kids after 40? The president had his last kid at 59. Life happens. And people say, you're peddling this dangerous lie that women can have it all. You know, maybe in life, you can't have everything. But here's the secret. You can have a hell of a lot. And wow, I am very grateful for my life. I go after what I want, but maybe that's what they don't like either. Too bad for them.
3: This is her fighting about 6 million straw men. Nobody really cares. Okay? Nobody really cares, AOC. Is it an interesting thing that you're freezing your eggs at a time when you could still have kids? Just totally organically? And that you're split up with your longtime boyfriend who was a longtime fiancé who you never got engaged to? I wouldn't counsel any of that. That seems kind of weird to me, but I'll live. Most people don't inject themselves, I think, in public. It's a you thing. It's fine. I think you're trying to get to I think it's trying to create a populist movement, like, oh, man, look at her, how brash she is. It's like what they tried to do with Kamala, but she's really trying to grasp it, or she's really trying to create it. I don't know that that's going to work. I mean, she is, if she gets into her physicality a little bit more like she has been, I understand that she's put on pounds. I understand. I've never caught so much hostility as when I say that she's attractive. Let's see. So, 201 says, Tom, if conditions were just right, would you breakdance? So, if I did the thing where I make my way from standing to the ground in an instant, I would break six bones and cause a heart attack. I would not. This is about Jacob Fry because he's doing a new dance for Somalis, and it's weird because it's as if they have a shock collar on them. It's fine. He's an interesting guy. I would not do that. I did do a pretty serviceable moonwalk in 1984, depending on the floor I was on. So 508 says, hey, Tom, you need a coffee? Seem a little droopy, droopy. How dare you? I actually just whacked a Red Bull out while I was over here. No, thank you. I feel excellent. I'm excited. Talk chemistry in Vermont. Damn, these things move. Taught chemistry in Vermont. I spent 2 weeks teaching basic algebra. Yeah, we talked about that earlier. This teacher was just sobbing on social media because his kids can't read and they're about to graduate high school. Like, that's how nobody's arrested. You're charging people probably a lot. You're charging some people so that you can taxes, property taxes, so that you can educate people. And you're creating neighborhoods full of people without any education or prospects whatsoever. 508 says, don't forget about Fauci and Newsom in the poll. Both are in photo finish for indictment. Yeah, we'll see. I don't think Newsom's going to get indicted. It seems like his wife is in closer, bigger kimchi than him. 201 says, my friend saw his kids' teachers in action during COVID. He's now homeschooling his children, additionally costing him thousands with private tutor. Yeah, that's why you got to move to a state where the money follows the student, even if it follows the student right home. I did find my wife homeschooled for a while our kids during COVID. That's one of the reasons COVID sucked is because we couldn't do it forever because my job got slashed because they shut down the world and I was working in newspapers. And when you shut down everything, nobody's making any money. Nobody can advertise in newspapers. And so we all got pay cuts, huge pay cuts. And so my wife couldn't homeschool anymore, so she had to get a job. So she worked overnights at Home Depot, and then she did like waitressing kind of stuff. Whatever it took, you know how it is. You got to do what you got to do. 774 says, "Wow, that's some profound bartender wisdom right there from AOC." I know. The problem with her as a bartender is I don't think she was a good bartender. I don't think she would even know if I asked her what she thought being a good bartender was. I think she probably smiled and then made weak drinks. 508 said, I hope AOC rant had alcohol as a factor. She said that stuff sober. Yikes. No, she said it sober. Nobody ever, to her face, criticizes her. 617 says, I keep tuning in, missing the info about that lawyer driving into something. So they're not in Lawrence. They're at the federal courthouse in Boston, and that is the lawyer of Brian DePeña, who's the Lawrence mayor. And he and DePeña, the mayor DePeña and his lawyer were leaving the courthouse in South Boston, and as they were driving out, he got in some kind of car accident. But I'm assuming it wasn't serious because it doesn't seem to be written up as serious anywhere.
2: Tom, actually, there is video out there. I didn't get the audio because I just saw it before me and Taylor switched. But he just drives straight into, like, he's parked, like, it looks like he parallel parked. And then because the media was driving him crazy, he just stepped on the gas and just smashed into a car that was parked maybe like 3 feet in front of him.
3: Oof. That's rough. Yeah, I would be looking for new counsel if it were me. 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
2: I'm Dan Loney with Your Money Now. Red ink across the board for Wall Street today. The Dow was down 107 points, ending the day at 53,732. NASDAQ lost 73 points. S&P 500 was up by 13. General Motors is going to temporarily lay off 350 employees from a pair of Lansing, Michigan factories. The move comes ahead of the $1.25 billion retooling of those facilities, which will end up building the new Cadillac CT5 sedan. Employees affected by the retooling could get work at other facilities or supplemental unemployment pay. The consortium that includes Amazon founder Jeff Bezos has bought a minority stake in English soccer giants Liverpool. That investment reported to be between 30 and 33%, with an option to become majority shareholders in the next year. The consortium is led by businessman Amit Bhatia, who's the former co-owner of another English club, Queen's Park Rangers. And that's Your Money Now.
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0: Joey Carr is back.
1: How Massachusetts is this? The MBTA will pay nearly $500,000 to the employee whose hair general manager Phil Eng admitted to pulling at a 2024 dinner. This is the Globe social media. The first commenter makes a very good point. What the actual bleep? He should be docked his full salary of $484,000 for a year to pay for this. Right. Why do the taxpayers have to pay for this? Why? You kidding me? Because of this dude? Pathetic. Pathetic. So, you know, we talked about AOC making the move to rebrand herself kind of away from the socialists. Well, maybe she saw something out there. Maybe that's why she did it. Because the polling is starting to look no bueno for Abdul El-Sayed. Harry Enten of CNN, who is the guy at CNN who does a good job, Harry Enten at CNN talked about some of the numbers, surprising numbers, earlier last night. This is Cut 8.
2: In Senate, Rogers versus Elsayed. Look at this, a new Fox News poll. Rogers is actually up by 4 points. He's up by 4 points. It's close, but a Republican is ahead in Michigan. And why? Why? What is going on? Look among independents. Rogers actually leads by five. This is extremely unusual because across the political map, as I was looking at these different Fox News polls, I couldn't find another example where the Republican was actually leading among independents. And it turns out that candidate quality may in fact matter, at least in terms of how voters see it, because in this same poll, the Democratic candidate for governor was ahead. So this is unique to the Senate race, and it is quite a troubling result for Democrats and quite a heartening one for Republicans.
1: Yeah, and it's really surprising. And Hinton goes on in Cut 9 to mention that it's the branding around this guy. It's not just the branding around this guy. It's the fact that, like, he's mean to dogs, among other things, and the fact that he's hanging around with Hassan Piker. Sometimes this stuff gives people a bad feeling. Here's Cut 9.
3: So do you have a sense then, Harry, of what it is that is contributing to this, the struggles, right, that Abdul El-Sayed is it that Rogers is a stronger candidate? Is it that El-Sayed has more issues for voters to deal with?
2: It is all about Abdul El-Sayed. He is a weak candidate, at least by the metrics that we normally look at. And you can just take a look here. Okay, the net favorability rating of the Dem Senate candidates across these northern battlegrounds. You'll notice there's only one candidate, Wren, one who has an unfavorable rating higher than his favorable rating, and it is significantly higher. Look how far underwater Abdul El-Sayed is. He is 13 points underwater under their Lake Michigan. My goodness gracious, Troy Jackson in Maine, he's at plus one. You got Sherrod Brown at plus four in Ohio, and Josh Turek in Iowa way above there at plus 18 points. This is extremely unusual. Again, across the map, Democrats have done such a good job recruiting candidates who are well-liked by the voters. Again, I looked at all the Fox News polls. All the Democrats were above water except for Abdul El-Sayed, and he is 13 points underwater. This is all about Abdul El-Sayed being a weak candidate, at least in the minds of the voters.
1: And Anton goes on in Cut 10 to say that this is kind of historic. Let's go to Cut 10 here.
3: And so then just putting that in perspective, too, in the state of Michigan, this is, I mean, you touched on this, right? But this is especially important when you look at things in the state of Michigan.
2: Yeah, okay. So, you look at this first slide, right? You see that Mike Rogers is ahead right by 4 points. Well, I was interested because I couldn't think of another example where you actually had a Democratic candidate who was down at least 4 points. 4 points in a Senate poll in Michigan. And it turns out for this entire century, Abdul El-Sayed is the only one in a poll that meets CNN standards for publication. This is extremely, extremely, extremely unusual. Abdul El-Sayed breaking records in the ways that you don't want to. In fact, he is the first Democrat down by this much, as I said, in a century since 1994.
1: So that's not good. So will there be this repudiation of all these socialists? Certainly Francesca Hong, although she wasn't as DSA as everybody, but she was enough. She was also uniquely lunatic-y. But yeah, this is good news for us, although we want the nominees to lose, so we don't want them to get better nominees. Chump Line is next in the Howie Carr Show. Stay with us.
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14: From ABC News, I'm Brian Clark. The war in Iran is approaching 6 months, and President Trump today said the U.S. continues to make progress.
15: Pretty soon I'll be declaring the Hormuz Strait a territory of the United States.
14: He was speaking on New York's Long Island not long after he dismissed reports that families of crew members aboard the USS Abraham Lincoln aircraft carrier had feared for the health and safety of their loved ones because the ship had been at sea for 9 months. Retired Marine Colonel Steve Ganyard is an ABC News contributor who says the complaints are mostly anecdotal.
16: So 9 months at sea, not putting a step on land, not a can of beer, 9 months, and they're keeping their focus. And they have, so I guess what I think is a bit distressing is that this seems to, in the past couple of days, become a political football.
14: The Army's temporarily grounded training flights for Apache helicopters as it tries to determine what caused a crash during a training exercise near Fort Hood in Texas this week that killed both soldiers on board. Luigi Mangione admitted to stalking and killing UnitedHealthcare CEO Brian Thompson in New York City. Mangione today pleaded guilty to 2 federal charges.
17: This was not a spontaneous act of violence. It was deliberate, calculated, and premeditated.
14: That's U.S. Attorney Jamie McDonald, who says there was no deal, and Mangione faces life in prison when he's sentenced in December. He still faces state murder charges. That trial is set to begin next month, but his defense team seeks to dismiss the state charges. A three-judge panel of the Ninth Circuit Court of Appeals ruled President Trump's goal of ending gender-affirming care is not improper and thus cannot form the basis of quashing a subpoena against a provider of medical treatment for transgender youth. An ACLU attorney who represented Queer Doc says they'll continue fighting the subpoena. 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
14: Alec Murtaugh's murder retrial will take place as of now, but it will not occur in Colleton County. That's where his wife and son were killed. Judge Deborah McClaslin said,
20: I'm going to order that venue be transferred to a county outside of the 14th Judicial Circuit because I believe that the defendant cannot receive a fair and impartial trial in Colleton County.
14: She did not say where the case will be tried. The South Carolina Supreme Court overturned Murdaugh's murder conviction and life sentence for killing his wife and son earlier this year. It's after they ruled that a court clerk may have improperly influenced the jury. A former law enforcer arrested on charges of plotting a mass shooting in New Orleans has gone free.
21: Christopher Gillum worked for two decades, first as a police officer in North Carolina, then as a sheriff's deputy in Florida. He was arrested in April after investigators were told that he was planning to, quote, target and kill black people at New Orleans Jazz Fest. Retired FBI Special Agent Frank Brostrom says the question before a grand jury was simple.
22: Is that enough to charge him with intent to commit a domestic terrorist act?
21: The grand jury said no in June, and Gillum was quietly released from custody. Jim Ryan, ABC News.
14: Reddit's the online forum that's home to discussions and communities on almost any conceivable topic. It's now heading to the S&P 500. Trading will begin Tuesday after Reddit went public in 2024. I'm Brian Clark, ABC News.
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25: 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Top headlines this afternoon. First responders from across the region will be celebrated Sunday at Alumni Field during a free community event honoring their service and dedication. A historic marker honoring Keene's first radiologist, Dr. Albert C. Johnston, will be unveiled Saturday and added to the Black Heritage Trail of New Hampshire. Keene Police Chief Steve Stewart says city officers did not assist ICE agents during their recent activity in Keene and believes the federal agents are no longer in the city. And former U.S. Senate candidate Jared Sullivan is endorsing Chris Pappas in the Democratic primary, giving Pappas support ahead of the September 8th election. Meteorologist Joe Shaka is calling for clear skies tonight, lows 53 to 56. On Saturday, mostly sunny, high 75 to 78. And on Sunday, mostly cloudy, high 75 to 78. The latest on these stories and more coming your way in 24 minutes. In the WKBK News Center, I'm Kelsey Johnson.
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27: Tom Shattuck for Howie Carr, and as we celebrate the feds grabbing of the mayor of Lawrence, let's remember here that you can now order Howie Carr Mass Corruption Volume 2, the texts and more. Here it is on video. Here it is. Karen Reed right in the middle. Proctor's in there somewhere. What you do is go to HowieCarrShow.com, hit shop at the top, and then you can order Mass Corruption Volume 2, and you get $5 off, which is always good. 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The Chump Line. It is time for the Chump Line. The Chump Line is the recorded message service of the Howie Carr Show.

0: So the mayor of Lawrence is in trouble. I wonder how many pounds he had in his office.
1: No, this is not a cocaine. This is not an associate of Maura Healy's. It's a fair guess. I'll say that. No, this is about, allegedly guyping $1.6 million of COVID money to pay off his excessive debts, including three different mortgages and other loans in Lawrence. This is it was a fair assertion by you, but in this case, no. This is about theft, alleged theft.
2: You know, every time I hear Mayor Wu say, Boston is the safest city in America, I think of George Costanza telling Seinfeld, you know, Jerry, if you believe it, it's not a lie.
1: It's not a lie if you believe it. Absolutely. Like, how many more shootings, how many more high-profile shootings are we going to have in Boston? Here, and then, you know, they're knocking off, they broom so many, you know, so many cases. They don't bring a lot to, to trial anyway. The default in Boston is to broom these things. This is about equity. They want the numbers to work out. Equity, equity, equity. That's the only scorecard there is in this city. So even though there's parts of the city that you would never go to, and there's parts of the city that we used to go to, like parts of Boston Common that you now can't go to, they're going to tell you and smile pretty at you and say, it's much safer. 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
3: Dr. Fauci, as a scientist, what do you think would be a more devastating eruption? Krakatoa or Tom Shattuck eating Taco Bell?
4: On the advice of counsel, I respectfully decline to answer based upon my rights.
1: How dare you? How dare you? I am gastrointestinally absolutely sound. There is no problem. I enjoy Taco Bell. There are times when my brother, Jim Shattuck, sometimes comes over and he'll bring the entire family, like one of those case of 50 Taco Bell tacos, and I whack out a bunch of them. My theory for Taco Bell is one packet of hot sauce per bite. One packet of hot sauce per bite. It is wonderful. I didn't know what Krakatoa was until yesterday, and I'm still not sure I believe it. Woe betide you, good sir, for using Dr. Fauci against me.
5: When Omar was asked how Hong could lose a 20-point lead, she said, some people did something.
1: Yeah, Ilhan Omar about over 9/11. Isn't it funny that, you know, when Omar said some people did something about 9/11, that was, like, really bad then. Now, candidates for Senate and other offices in the Democratic Party are allowed to love 9/11. They get elected now. You know, young people now love Bin Laden's writings. These are all college students, obviously, which is why that entire institution needs to crumble. But we've come a long way since Ilhan Omar's offensive words.
6: Just when you thought it was safe to use a porta potty, Democrats release a documentary about Graham Plattner called Occupied.
1: Ooh, not bad. Graham Plattner is coming back. In a few weeks, he will be headlining a Labor Day Democratic event. So, Plattner is not done yet. Not done yet. And by the way, he might be in good company soon. With Troy Jackson, you know, having allegedly, according to at least one witness, smacked a woman, they may need somebody else up there.
7: If you've ever wondered why women don't do better in politics or upper management in business, just take a close look at the WNBA. Women don't play well with others.
1: That is right, actually. I will say this, that in my life, I've found that women who are managers can be vindictive and cruel to other women in a way that guys generally aren't to other guys. But I've noticed this forever, especially even way back in the 90s when I was young and alive inside, at hotels, you know, you'd get these, you know, cute co-eds from college who would be, you know, right out, fresh out of the wrapper and new, and working at the front desk or in housekeeping. And these women who had been there, who were in management, were just cruel to them. They hated them. There's something else at play there. But the WNBA, these people are so badly behaved, They're ingrates. And, you know, this this not-so-hidden hatred for the white talented girl is an ugly thing to see. But it's been encouraged. This is the culture of the left.

0: They wanted this, they got it.
1: Rosie's TDS leaves her constantly miffed. And this in spite of her useless facelift. Now her latest claim is she has new fame. And that Orange Man bad is to blame for this myth.
0: So it's funny. Rosie O'Donnell in the 1980s was a comedian, a straight-up comedian who was pretty funny. Stand-up Spotlight. She was the host of Stand-Up Spotlight. I think it was on VH1, am I right? Or MTV, or VH1, I think. And she was a normal, seemingly normal human being. And then she got into acting, became famous, got her talk show, and she just cracked and became crazy, crazy, crazy. The fire doesn't melt steel stuff, having the problems with Tom Selleck, who she jumped during an interview, and all sorts. She's been just absolutely emotionally and mentally unhealthy for a long, long, long time. And it seems like, not surprisingly, that the offspring are too. And this is like, just don't be a hyperventilating person. If you're a hyperventilating person because of the news cycle, then move from the news cycle. But she can't seem to stay away from it.
2: Lovey, thank gosh it's the last day with Tom Sadsack, an anti-dino fool who suffers from gynecomastia. That pathetic man looks like Janet Mills dressed up as an unemployed shopping mall Santa.
0: You SOB, John Forbes Kennedy. Some of that description may be accurate, but still, what a horrible thing to say. And by the way, who are you to talk, JFK? You look like one of those, like, killer bees from, I don't know, the Bee Movie or one of those Pixar films from the 2000s. You look nothing like you used to look. If people only remember him from 2004, he was Mr. Huge Chin before that and had 86 different procedures done, which never looks good. It looks so desperate. Can I appeal to people? With the exception of my friend Howie Carr, who doesn't dye his hair, by the way. There you go. If bad hair dye jobs are just terrible. Just terrible. You know, the other stuff... No, don't do the John Kerry thing either. You know? I will say the Perfect Smiles was a good choice for Howie because his teeth look great. But that's, you know... Everybody needs a dentist, right? John Kerry.
1: Hey, Tom. AOC beautiful? She looks like a female Mark Zuckerberg.
0: Are you bleeping kidding me? Zuckerberg looks like Gene Wilder. She doesn't look... How could you say that? You've got the totally wrong person. AOC does not look like... AOC looks like the woman who was... I can't remember her name. From Mexico, the beautiful one from the early 90s. You know who I mean. She's beautiful, and she was... She was in another movie I can't remember, so it doesn't matter. But AOC is a naturally beautiful woman. She just is. That dancing video from BU was bueno. Selma Hayek. That's what I was thinking of. AOC is the closest thing that Congress has to Selma Hayek. How dare you.
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1: 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Red Sox happy to get out of Toronto with a victory, and they have Caleb Durbin and Peyton Tolle to thank for that victory yesterday as they played matinee baseball. Caleb Durbin, 3-for-5, including a grand slam, 5 RBIs on the day to lead the charge on the offensive side of things. And Peyton Tolle came to pitch yesterday, 8 innings, allowed just 2 hits, 2 walks, and struck out 4. While lowering his ERA to 2.97 on the season. Red Sox move on to Pittsburgh to take on the Pirates. Jake Bennett gets the ball tonight against Bubba Chandler. Sonny Gray goes tomorrow and Patrick Sandoval on Sunday. 6:40 first pitch tonight. 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Every Red Sox game all season long on Rewind. And that is your Red Sox Minute, powered by Sam Adams, the official beer of the Boston Red Sox.
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1: Wow, bad day. 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Luigi Mangione pled guilty to a couple of charges. Unfortunately, they dropped, some judge knocked off the federal gun charge. It could have gotten him the death penalty, which would have been nice. So, no point on that one. But it's a bad day for progressives. Luigi's going to be going away no matter what. And they love him. They love him because he's their hero, because progressives are not okay. 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No. Actually, today's poll question, here we go. 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

0: 617-995-0022. That's 617-995-0022. 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
1: And you vote in the poll question by going to HowieCarshow.com. With Luigi Mangione pleading guilty, who will be the left's favorite heartthrob, jailbird? Michael Avenatti, Luigi Mangione, or Jokhar Tsarnaev?
0: Luigi Mangione, they love him. They can't let him go.
1: Luigi has 67% of the vote, Tsarnaev has 20%, and Avenatti only has 12% of the vote.
0: Yeah, well, I mean, he doesn't have tousled hair like the others do. And even though Tsarnaev, they wrote, the Globe wrote about him lovingly, and the Rolling Stone wrote about him lovingly, and the left loved him. It's, you know, that's 13 years ago now. It's 2013. So that's tough because, you know, the millennials, the zillennials don't know him. They're too young. He just missed his time. That was back in the disco era for these people. They just don't know him. But Luigi he's their guy. He is front and center. He shot somebody in the back, which somehow in 2026 is noble and not cowardly, apparently, for young people culture. I don't know. Maybe this is... I mean, I don't play enough Roblox. I don't even know what it is. But apparently that's the deal, even though he's a total dirtbag. Tsarnaev is too. Tsarnaev is too, you know. I just hope he's nice and safe in prison. I wouldn't like anything to happen to Whitey Bulger happen to him. That would be terrible. Okay, let's go to Maury Healy. We have a new Heat Czar. So what they do is they go to a college... and they find somebody with a degree in a useless field. But as long as that person can speak woke, that person is hired. And so there's a new Heat Czar. And this person's going to explain to you why it's actually not Maury Healy's fault that we can't get any pipelines. Natural gas delivered by pipe, and so it has to come in a boat. And we'll explain to you why it's very important that we have windmills that fall into the Atlantic Ocean along our coastline. And why it's important that we have solar farms that only work sometimes, of course. And these things can't really store a lot of juice and batteries, but they're going to tell you why it's your fault. You can't have gas-burning stoves anymore because why cook efficiently? And really, it's about them wanting to make you uncomfortable. This is Cut 7. This is the new Heat Czar. Tell me if anything here means anything here.
2: Environmental issues at the end of the day are people issues, and the more that we can have programs like environmental studies that bring our scientists and our people who are interested in finance and our people who are interested in public health, the more that we can bring them into the same spaces, thinking about all these things together, the better we'll be when we're sending this next generation of policymakers, of lawyers, of business people, of educators out into the world.
0: It sounds like the More You Know PSA campaign series. So there you go. She said a whole bunch of nothing. I think the original whole bunch of nothing I have ever heard as a young man, so much so that I was stopped in my tracks and I wrote it down. This is in the early 90s. Malcolm Jamal Warner from The Cosby Show was on a panel. And they were treating him, maybe he wrote a book or something, I don't even know. But they were treating him like he was smart. There were a lot of deference. So kind of the same way people treat Ibram X. Kendi, like he's some towering intellect, and of course he's not. But with Malcolm Jamal Warner, he was saying smart guy things, or that's what he was there pretending to do. And I remember the line he said specifically, he said, you know, the media is a very powerful medium, as it were. I thought, wow, that didn't mean anything. But he added, as it were, you know, to put an exclamation point on it, the media is a very powerful medium, as it were. Yeah, as it were, Malcolm. There you go. But that's as long as you speak that language. I think you've all, if you've ever been to a meeting or sales and marketing meeting or some kind of planning meeting or whatever, where you've had to just make it out of the meeting alive and you hate being in there and you're counting you're watching the clock, sometimes you just have to say the words that they want to hear and just to get through the meeting. Like, you know, for when I was going to those meetings, it was always something about the tipping point and I want to make sure we're reading off the same sheet of music. And now a lot of people say, let's double-click on that. And Oh, in radios, it,

0: radio was always, if it was a promo or marketing meeting, you'd always come up with, if I worked at RKO, at WRKO at the time, you'd come up with, because the frequency is 680, come up with 680 something. So we're giving away $680 for 680 weeks. And they would love that. And then you'd live to see another day. But I think now pretty much, with some few exceptions, there aren't a whole bunch of local promotions departments anymore. My goodness. What are we going to do? 844-500-4242. Please plot our facts Friday. Coming up soon, the Howie Carr Show.
1: What's Mike Minogue hiding? 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
4: Good afternoon. Local first responders will be honored this Sunday during First Responder Appreciation Day at Alumni Field. The day is dedicated to Cheshire County Sheriff's Deputy Mark Chamberlain. It's a chance for the community to come together and thank the police, fire, and EMS personnel who serve the region. The hosts and founders of the event, Jim Copo and Jimmy Tempesta, joined Randy Filio on Saturday Morning Live to preview what will be happening during the day.
5: This year's event, we have two helicopters landing at the event. We have a mock car crash with the Jaws of Life. They're going to be supplied by Swansea Fire Department and Walpole Fire Department. They're going to get called into the scene by Cheshire County Dispatch. And then helicopter will land at the event just as part of the demonstration. We got five different K-9 teams coming this year. We have Peterborough, Keene, Cheshire County Sheriff's Department, Lieutenant Sands. And then we got two, Nick Hodgson, Lieutenant from Hillsborough. He's bringing two dogs. We have a huge Fitzwilliam Police Association car show. This is a repeat of last year. Expect more cars. And this year we're going to have the special Mark Chamberlain Memorial Cup City Championship game and all kinds of little things. We have Foam Frenzy coming and for the kids. So there's something for everyone at the event.
4: First Responder Appreciation Day is Sunday, August 16th at Alumni Field. Gates open at 10 a.m. and the event is free and open to the public. A historic marker honoring Keene's first radiologist, Dr. Albert C. Johnston, will be unveiled Saturday and added to the Black Heritage Trail of New Hampshire. The Keene Sentinel reports Johnston was a black physician who lived and worked in Keene while passing as white in the 1930s and 1940s. The ceremony starts at 11 a.m. at Johnston's former home and office at 167 Washington Street. It's free and open to the public, with a walking tour of the downtown Wall Dogs murals following the unveiling. Keene Police Chief Steve Stewart says city officers did not assist or escort ICE agents during their recent activity in Keene. The Keene Sentinel reports Stewart says federal agents let police know they were in town, but there was no further communication. Stewart says he believes ICE agents are no longer in Keene and did not ask for assistance from local officers. Chris Pappas is getting a boost in New Hampshire's U.S. Senate Democratic primary from a former opponent. WMUR-TV reports Jared Sullivan, who ended his own campaign in May, is now endorsing Pappas. Sullivan previously criticized him and the Democratic establishment, but says he believes Pappas knows how to work across party lines. Pappas still faces progressive challenger Karishma Mansour in the September 8th primary.
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6: Through tonight, we'll have a clear sky, lows between 53 and 56. Mainly sunny tomorrow, highs 75 to 78. A mostly cloudy sky Sunday, highs 75 to 78. And cloudy Monday with periods of rain, highs between 70 and 73. I'm meteorologist Joe Shaka from the WKBK Weather Center.
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0: Hi, Mark Healy here with Lieutenant Caitlin and Lieutenant Sean Bohannon of the Keene Area Salvation Army. And a couple of things we want to discuss this time around. The first is upcoming youth programs, which, Caitlin, begin in September. What's coming up?
1: We have

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2: All right, it is time for Police Blotter Facts Friday. Me and Taylor. Taylor, how's it going?
3: I'm great, Tom.
2: All right,
3: man. How are you?
2: I'm good. I already miss you. Why do we have to close out the week? We should fix. Let's come back in tomorrow. One more day.
3: Are you footing the bill for that one?
2: I can write you a check if that's what you mean.
3: I don't. I only take cash.
2: Oh, forget it. I'm not available then.
3: Okay. All right, let's hear the music here.
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3: 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You can join me in Portugal. How would you like that, Tom? Have you ever been to Portugal?
2: I have not, but I've had the food, and it's absolutely beautiful.
3: Oh, phenomenal. Ooh. Food, the drink, everything. The Portuguese do it right. So go to HowieCarShow.com. Click the banner at the top. We leave May 9th. So just learn about the trip. Learn more about how you can join. Or if it's going to be a great time. You know, Colette handles all the details. You just sign up and go. That's all you have to do. It's going to be a lot of fun. So without further ado, let's get into these Police Blotter Facts Friday stories. Go. These are the runners-up. They do not win a prize. Why are you naked? Wisconsin officers arrest naked woman driving stolen fire vehicle. A 36-year-old woman was arrested early Tuesday morning in Wisconsin after police found her naked behind the wheel of a stolen fire department pickup truck. Body camera footage shows officers questioning the woman identified as Emily Flair, who was driving the stolen vehicle. When asked why she was naked, Flair responded, quote, "I'm supposed to be meeting someone."
2: Oh.
8: Naked.
2: I have some questions. Is there a visual aspect to this particular case, Taylor?
3: Yeah, there is a link to the body cam footage. I have not clicked on it to view it. So I can't determine if she was really guilty or not guilty.
2: Yeah, because this is either a fantastic moment for American civilization or possibly a horrific moment. But you know what? First of all, I still
3: Let's put it this way. I mean, one check mark in the positive column was that she was able to fit behind the wheel. That's a start.
2: Well said. And also, if she was somebody, if she was your love interest, if she needs to get to you and needs to get to you naked so urgently that she steals a car, that is called quality.
3: Yeah. Hey, you know, any way to get there, and she'll hose you down too. Court documents reveal the incident began just before 1 a.m. when Fair was caught on video.

0: climbing into the truck at Pleasant Prairie Fire Station 3, turning on the emergency lights and driving off. She knew what she was doing.
1: Oh, points. More points. That's great.
0: Dispatchers soon noticed unusual radio transmissions, including one where someone said, quote, "I'm hungry. You got food in there?" Officers found Fair's dress in the bed of the truck before taking her into custody. Fair has been charged with operating a motor vehicle without the owner's consent. She's scheduled to undergo a competency hearing on August 26. Could face up to 6 years in prison or a $10,000 fine.
1: Oh, come on. No, we broom this one, especially if Fair is Fair.
0: It's a fire station, not a police station. I'm not sure the guys there are willing to give her a pass, if you know what I mean.
1: Yeah, I get it. It's just a pickup truck. Yeah, points off for not taking one of the cool trucks.
0: All aboard. Goats seen boarding bus in Oregon. That's a New York Post headline. I had to do it.
1: Yeah.
0: Two goats were recently captured on surveillance video in Portland, Oregon, briefly boarding a city bus before hopping back off. The incident, see, they got a whiff of the smell in there, and the goats decided to jump off. The incident happened Tuesday morning on the morning commute, Oregon Live reported. TriMet, Portland City Bus Company, posted about the predicament involving two pygmy goats. How dare they? People made 911 calls to the area about the wandering goats. In the video, the pair can be seen stepping onto the bus during a stop. The bus remains stopped as a woman inside stands up and seems to attempt to shoo them away. The operator spotted them and reopened the doors. The goats wandered back toward the shopping center near the northeast corner of the intersection where they disappeared from TriMet's cameras. Portland police checked the area, but they don't know if the goats were ever located. There were also no additional calls about loose goats later that day.
1: Yeah, I respect goats, and I think we all should respect goats because they eat terrible vines and awful vegetation and Christmas trees, and so they're the goat at eating rubbish vegetation, and so I would give them a pass. Two, that's one of the things that would be terrible. I see in Facebook pages all the time people saying, I have a really injured badger in my yard, and I called the police. Like, imagine being a cop and having to take a report about the...
0: You have a badger in your backyard?
1: I don't, but I've seen it on like neighborhood Facebook posts, and people with sick animals or injured animals bothering the cops, so the cop has to show up and take a report. I'm like, what do you want him to do? What exactly is the protocol? So leave the goats alone. I got no problem with that. I'm mad that they called the cops. Don't we want to live in a world, Taylor, where animals feel free to just board, human vessels like that?
0: I mean, we're making buses free in New York City, and, some of the people there have been equated to animals, so I don't see much of a difference.
1: You have some animals acting a lot less animalistic than some
0: right?
1: New Yorkers.
0: Mm-hmm.
1: Yeah, no, free the damn goats. Nobody, stop calling the cops, you rats.
0: Limerick guy says, Tom, the naked woman was in search of a hose.
1: Oh!
2: Ha, ha, ha, ha.
0: All right, rolling right along here. What not to do when caught having sex in the bar's bathroom?
3: Well, giggity, giggity, giggity,
0: this is in Florida. While being escorted from a bar restaurant at 1 a.m. for having sexual intercourse in a bathroom, a 19-year-old woman spit in the face of the night spot's female manager, according to police who arrested the teen for battery. Investigators say Haley Serbel was being escorted early Saturday from the premises of Shiso Crispy in St. Petersburg.
1: Oh, Jesus.
0: When the alleged
1: an actual spit take.
0: Expectoration.
1: I apologize for those watching the video.
0: Shiso. S-H-I-S-O, crispy. She's so crispy. Serbel, who employees confronted for having sexual intercourse in the bathroom, was being guided to the exit when she turned around and spit in the face of Kalina Conklin, 37, the She's So Crispy general manager, of course. The spit was visible on the victim's face, an officer reported, and there were numerous witnesses of this. Serbel was arrested and booked into the county jail on the misdemeanor charge, later released on $1,000 bond. Court records show that Serbel is a defendant in two pending felony criminal cases. She was separately arrested last year for auto burglary and being an accessory after the fact to an aggravated assault with a firearm. In a third matter, Serbel was accepted earlier this year into a pretrial diversion program doesn't seem to have done much good. Following her arrest for criminal mischief,
1: maybe this is the finished product.
0: Cops charged that Serbal, okay, wearing a black mask, slashed a tire of a car parked outside a resident in Port Richey.
1: Okay, so Serbal, this is Florida, right?
0: Yes.
1: She's 19.
0: Mm-hmm.
1: Okay, well, the odds work in her favor here, Taylor, that we're going to need to use some leniency. Now, she spit in the face of the 27-year-old female manager.
0: Correct.
1: And that spit was visible.
0: Yes.
1: This is an oddly kinky...
0: Have you seen this video before?
1: No, it's out there?
0: No. Oh, is
3: it?
1: Am I on the wrong? Do I have the? Am I? Should I not be showing this much interest in this? Because I like this 19-year-old so far. Okay. Okay. My instincts were wrong. Okay. I guess that. By the way,
0: she looks a little rough.
1: Can I just tell you something? That if she was in the men's bathroom having sex, consensual sex with a guy, and another guy ratted her out, that guy needs to be drawn and quartered immediately. It is honor among men that if you can hook up, you hook up where you can. And by the way, is that even illegal in a bathroom? I don't even know the answer to that. Now, women will rat each other out all the time. There shouldn't be a guy in the women's room no matter what. But there's, I want more indictments on this if men ratted her out.
0: When you were a doorman, did you have to look the other way on things like that?
1: Well, they used to ask us to get hookers all the time.
0: Mm-hmm.
1: And I never got the hookers, but we used to hold their cars up at the hotel I worked at in Cambridge all the time, and they were always really nice, and they'd jump out of their Jeeps or whatever and jump upstairs and come back up. So we all knew what these young ladies were doing, but we didn't say anything. So I guess in that sense, we looked the other way.
0: You didn't say anything? Were you paid for your silence? Don't Fauci out on me here.
1: I am vouching. I have no recollection. I have no recollection of that whatsoever.
2: Nationwide, you can get the best prices for the products at home.
1: One of the girls was really beautiful and supposedly was working her way, paying her way through Harvard. That was the word in the street.
0: I've heard that one before too. High school football player practiced for an hour with a snake in his helmet. An Arkansas high school football player practiced for an hour with a venomous snake wriggling around in his helmet until his coaches discovered the serpent. Maumelle High School Athletic Director Kirk Horton said his staff was left stunned after one of their players brought in his helmet for inspection during the middle of practice, only for them to find a 2-foot-long cottonmouth snake inside. The venomous snake had apparently found its way underneath the helmet's padding, staying hidden from view until the student began noticing the strange feeling in the headpiece during practice. The school staff was able to secure the helmet inside a tote bag before the Maumelle Animal Services arrived to take custody of the animal. Shocking images how the agency was able to safely submerge the helmet in a sink to coax the serpent into coming out and capturing it. They noted that behind the rattlesnake, the cottonmouth is the second most venomous snake in Arkansas, with the snake preferring to take shelter in dark, protected spaces.
1: Yeah, this is, first of all, this is what you need to do. You need to have everybody move out from that area and from the 6 surrounding towns, and then you bring in B-52s and you carpet bomb that entire clip until it is nothing but a divot.
0: Not a snake guy. What scares you more, snakes or spiders?
1: Snakes do. I am dispatched to kill spiders in my house all the time. It's funny. My daughter and my wife say, I can't just, like, capture it and release it. They want it dead. So I kill them and I kill them. I just, whatever. It's fine. I've never, to be honest with you, I've never even touched a garter snake. My kids do. I am no bueno with snakes.
0: Really?
1: Yeah, man. I don't like that. I don't like them, but I don't like that.
0: I'll kill a spider. I'm not enthralled by the thought of a spider crawling on me. Or finding one in my car. I'm not gonna wig out over it, but I'm just, kind of get the shivers. Snakes I can deal with. I once had to wrangle an 8-foot rat snake. Yeah.
1: What, 8-foot what snake?
0: Rat snake.
1: Oh!
0: Yeah.
1: Jesus, I feel uncomfortable even talking about this. That's terrible, man.
0: My uncle was petrified of it. I had to go out and it was blocking the road to a job site, so I, just picked it up and threw it away.
1: That shows a level of
0: stupidity.
1: No, yeah. You're RFK Jr. There's some of that in you.
0: Well, hey.
1: Do we have to go, or we just rocking?
0: No, we're going to take a break, and we'll come back with the winners.
1: All right, stay with us. This is the Howie Carr Show.
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0: Taylor and Tom.
1: Tom and Taylor.
0: Tom and Taylor. Top three, right?
1: Top three. No, these are the top two stories.
0: Okay.
1: These are the winners. Machete versus Hatchet face-off escalated quickly. In a face-off straight out of the news team rumble scene in Anchorman, a machete-carrying man faced off against a hatchet-wielding opponent in the parking lot of a public supermarket. Would you rather be a machete-carrying man or a hatchet-wielding opponent?
0: Hatchet-wielding.
1: Yeah, I think so.
0: You can chuck it if you need to.
1: Exactly. As detailed in a criminal complaint, cops responded Tuesday to the Panama City business and found the duo each suffering from lacerations to their hands. Everett Crickbaum, 52, was in his car when James Gay, 35, drove up and stopped near him. After a verbal altercation, Gay exited his vehicle and approached Crickbaum in an aggressive manner. Matters escalated quickly. Gay then returned to his ride. Cops charged and retrieved a machete and struck Crickbaum in the face with a sheathed weapon. Crickbaum told police that he initially brandished a hatchet in an attempt to deter Gay. During the 4:30 p.m. struggle over both weapons, the men each sustained hand injuries. Crickbaum, police reported, said that Gay struck him in the head, rendering him unconscious.
0: Oh.
1: They were both arrested.
0: Nothing good happens when Crickbaum and Gay get together, that's what I would say, as a general rule.
1: And this one, I think you and I are going to be in the same team on this one. Arizona teen charged for relentlessly targeting ex-girlfriend with dodgeballs during gym class. Abel Shipper claimed he never meant to hurt his classmate when he and his friends hurled dodgeballs at the girl during warm-ups for the class at Meyer High School, about an hour outside of Phoenix in December 2025. He told AZ Family on Wednesday, "I didn't think a dodgeball would hurt, and these are small ones, too, so you can squeeze them. They're like, they compress and stuff." A social worker who had contacted the Yavapai County Sheriff's Office just days before the alleged attack on the girl claimed the boys had relentlessly assaulted her with dodgeballs when she came out of the bathroom. The girl was allegedly hospitalized with serious bruising on her upper right rib cage and lower right abdomen. Shipper and the other boys told police that the dodgeball warm-up was already underway when they targeted the girl and were adamant it wasn't malicious. Shipper admitted to the outlet that he threw a dodgeball at his ex-girlfriend and hit her, while another boy missed and a third also hit her. "Obviously, I'm going to have to target somebody for dodgeball. It's dodgeball," the 13-year-old said. "You have to choose somebody, throw the ball, then try to get them out."
0: Correct.
1: The teen's mother told AZ Family she had no idea police had interviewed her son at school over the incident, only finding out months later when a letter from the Yavapai County Juvenile Justice Center arrived informing her that Abel had been charged with misdemeanor assault. She says it's ridiculous.
0: If you can dodge a wrench, Taylor, you can dodge a ball.
1: You can dodge a ball.
0: Boys, thank you so much. Howie's back next week, everybody. Great week. Appreciate it.
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5: From ABC News. I'm Brian Clark. The Army is grounding all Apache helicopter flights after a crash near Fort Hood, Texas this week killed two crew members.
6: The Army says as it's mourning the two aviators who were lost in this week's Apache helicopter crash, and as it tries to better understand why the helicopter crashed, that it's ordering a stand down of all Apache flights temporarily until further notice. Data shows the Apaches have a higher number of mishaps recently than other helicopters in the Army inventory. Alex Stone, ABC News.
5: President Trump today dismissed concerns from some family members that crew members aboard the USS Abraham Lincoln aircraft carrier are suffering because they've been at sea for 9 months.
7: No. Not nearly long enough.
5: He made that statement en route to New York, where he said the U.S. continues to have success in its war with Iran.
7: Pretty soon I'll be declaring the Hormuz Strait a territory of the United States.
5: Iran's deputy foreign minister responded in a statement saying the strait cannot be seized by tweet, aircraft carrier, issuing an order, or election speech. The president today asked the Supreme Court to allow construction to resume on the White House ballroom after two lower courts said that Congress must authorize non-security construction. ABC Stephen Portnoy has details from Washington.
8: The administration's filing takes head-on the idea embraced by an appeals court panel that the president is not the owner of the White House, but merely a tenant. The administration's petition says that would make a judge the president's de facto landlord.
5: Luigi Mangione faces life in prison after pleading guilty to federal charges today. He admitted to killing United Healthcare CEO Brian Thompson in 2024. U.S. Attorney Jamie McDonald said,
9: "There are no accommodations or concessions, and we are free to seek the maximum penalty under the law."
5: That means life in prison. Mangione's attorneys are seeking the dismissal of state charges. 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
5: Forget about back-to-school season. Major retailers are already rolling out Halloween displays, says ABC's Elizabeth Schulze.
13: 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The pop-up store Spirit Halloween tells us that 5,000 people attended its flagship store opening in New Jersey on August 1st, and more than half of its 1,500 locations are already open nationwide.
5: Just days after classes began, two schools in Santa Fe, New Mexico were placed on lockdown, but the threat was not caused by a person.
14: A devastating drought across New Mexico and wildfires raging beyond the city limits have driven wildlife into population centers.
15: Over the last several days, we've had at least 4 to 5 reports involving bear activity.
14: Santa Fe Deputy Police Chief Lawrence Barnett says a bear was spotted Thursday near a pair of schools.
15: Both schools were placed in the shelter in place.
14: The bear was later shot with a tranquilizer loaded onto a truck and relocated outside of town. Jim Ryan, ABC News.
5: U.S. Attorney Jeanine Pirro in Washington, D.C. says an arrest was made in connection with vandalism this week at the World War II Memorial on the National Mall. She's identified the woman as Melissa Farris. Amazon founder Jeff Bezos, part of a consortium buying a stake in one of the world's most iconic sports teams, 20-time English soccer champion Liverpool. I'm Brian Clark, ABC News.
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0: This is Lee Habib, and this is Our American Stories, and we tell stories about everything here on this show, from the arts to sports, and from business to history, and everything in between, including your stories. 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They're some of our favorites. And we love to tell stories about business, and we love to tell stories about entrepreneurs and how they change the world, change the nation, and in the end, drive our economy. Heinz food products have been a part of American culture for more than a century. Though Heinz ketchup is one of the most recognized corporate symbols in the world, few people know anything at all about its creator, H.J. Heinz. His hard work, innovation, and obsessive kindness proved one of his favorite sayings, quote, "To do a common thing uncommonly well brings success." Here's Greg Hengler with the story of H.J. Heinz.
1: Their ketchup's coming a lot slower than ours does.
2: That's not good manners. Oh, you noticed our Heinz. Here, taste it.

0: hope I ever taste it.
1: That's pouring it on a little thick.
0: Yeah.
2: Thick, rich Heinz ketchup. The taste that's worth the wait.
3: The Heinz family saga begins with the determination of immigrants to make a better life for themselves. Beginning in the 1680s, many German immigrants took the long voyage across the Atlantic Ocean to Pennsylvania. In 1843, John and Anna Heinz, both recent arrivals from Germany, settle outside Pittsburgh, Pennsylvania. John becomes a brickmaker. The next year, they have their first child, a boy they name Henry John, or H.J. The Heinz family will grow to include 9 children, 4 boys and 5 girls. One of their daughters, however, dies when she is only a baby. Like many German immigrants, Mr. and Mrs. Heinz believe the importance of hard work. Every day, H.J. will pick up vegetables in the family garden before walking over a mile each way to his Lutheran school and back, a school run by his church. Upon his arrival back, he will continue working in the plot until sunset. Henry's love of gardening is evident in the very first photo, where his knuckles are visibly swollen from the hard work. Here's the president of the Heinz History Center, Andy Masick, and Heinz biographer, Quentin Scraebeck.
4: Like many of the other German immigrant boys here in Pittsburgh, he spoke with a German accent, though he went to American schools, and he felt very much American.
5: It was typical for German families to work as an economic union. The children would do work like that, but most of them didn't take it up as a career long term. He was very creative and saw, gee, I can make money here. I can make a living here. I can make a business out of this.
6: Horseradish.
4: Henry Heinz was just 15 years old when he started his business in downtown Pittsburgh.
7: I'll take one jar.
6: Yes, sir.
4: He started by canning horseradish that his mother grew in her garden and sold it on the streets of Pittsburgh, pushing a handcart, a wheelbarrow around. And people loved the product, and he thought, well, let's try some other things.
3: 2 years later, his little business has grown so much that he now needs a horse to pull his cart.
8: Hello.
7: Hello, Mom.
4: He was very influenced by his mother. She knew how to play on his feelings and to encourage him when he was down. And he learned some of those people skills from his mother.
3: Anna Heinz is a disciplined and devout Christian mother, training and instructing her children with Bible lessons, stressing the importance of serving others and counting them as more significant than themselves.
4: His mother was very religious. She converted to Lutheranism, and she sent young Henry to the Lutheran seminary nearby, thinking that maybe one day he would be a minister.
3: She thinks this until she sees his love of the family garden. Here's former advertising executive at Heinz, Edwin Luhu.
9: She made the children work from sunrise to sunset in this garden. And H.J. was the only one who favored it. In fact, he stayed out there long after the hours were over.
3: H.J.'s talent and passion are plain to see. So, when he turns 12, his mother proudly presents her firstborn with 3 acres of land for his birthday. The young entrepreneur quickly develops and markets a growing line of produce and homemade condiments. And shortly after, his little farm triples in size. At 15, H.J. quits school in order to focus entirely on his business, waking at 3 a.m. so he can take his vegetables to stores in Pittsburgh, only to return home and work for his father making bricks. Here's Harvard Business School professor Nancy Cohen.
10: And is a very successful junior entrepreneur selling cabbage and cucumbers and zucchini and tomatoes off his wagon to neighbors and has a growing list of customers. And from the very beginning, from his earliest days of peddling horseradish door to door or from a wagon with his own horse, he wanted to make sure his customers got only pure food.
3: H.J. is obsessed with purity. As a Christian, he associates purity with goodness. Fresh food is healthy food. This is in an age when Americans are suspicious of factory-made food, and with good reason. It is often packaged in filthy conditions and contains a stomach-turning array of cheap fillers, like leaves or wood pulp and chemical preservatives. While his competitors use golden brown bottles to hide add-ins and imperfections, H.J. makes a point of selling his mother's horseradish recipe in clear glass jars. H.J. wants his customers to believe that the food he delivers is worth every penny they spend on it. Thanks to his mother's recipes and beliefs, people grow to trust the Heinz name.
1: And what a story this is, and we will continue with the story of H.J. Heinz. And my goodness, it sounds like so many of the other entrepreneurial stories we did. No matter what the ethnicity, the story, well, it sounds the same. 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

0: And we continue with Our American Stories and the story of H.J. Hines. And he started as a boy canning his mom's horseradish. And again, dropping out of school and just getting to work. We continue now with the story of H.J. Hines.
1: Thanks to his mother's recipes and beliefs, people grow to trust the Hines name. Here again is the president of the Hines History Center, Andy Masick.
2: Henry was always a meticulous man. He was a hard worker, and he kept detailed notes. He kept journals and record books. And so he was not only mathematical, but he had a human side to him. He was kind of left and right brain both. So he could figure out the formulas for things and keep good records, but he was also a people person.
1: In 1861, 17-year-old Henry sells $2,400 worth of produce, about $68,000 in today's money. And by 1866, Henry becomes a partner in his father's brick company and quickly makes changes. At the time, most brickyards shut down for the winter. Henry decides to heat the small factory so it can stay open through the cold months. That way, the company will have a supply of bricks ready when the demand for bricks rises in the spring. In 1869, at 25 years of age, H.J. meets Sarah Young at his church, a daughter of Irish immigrants who will bring his new household what his mother has to the old: religious devotion and a stable emotional foundation. On a train to New York, they meet another couple planning to marry. H.J., spotting an opportunity to save money, suggests that both couples share a minister and marry the same day. 1869 was also the year H.J. and his neighborhood friend Clarence Noble start a company designed to sell horseradish, pickles, and sauerkraut across the eastern seaboard. As H.J.'s company grows, so does his family. A daughter named Irene in 1871, and 2 years later, a boy named Clarence. H.J. and Sarah will have 5 children.
2: One of the things he learned early on was that people weren't sure about canned products or things in jars. Sometimes people got sick eating the products of other people. So Henry found that he didn't put his labels on the jar at first. He'd put somebody else's label on the jar. And if nobody got sick and if people liked it, then he put his label on the next batch.
1: The Hines & Noble Company is profitable until 1875, when mistakes by Noble in the Panic of 1873 suddenly threaten its existence. H.J. turns to his father and a friendly banker who loan him money. Even his wife pitches in, but by the year's end, the company is bankrupt. Here's Hines' biographer, Eleanor Dienstag, and Nancy Cullen.
3: The diaries read like a Dickensian novel. They're heartrending. He has boils. His wife takes to bed. He's too depressed to go to church, which was unthinkable for him. His brother started to take to drink. The whole family was collapsing.
4: Several creditors accuse him of basically falsifying his records and demand that he be arrested. He is arrested, held in jail for a day, and comes back the next day to face what is an ever-mounting load of debts and unpaid bills.
1: It's Christmas. The Hines can't even afford to buy a single present for their children. Here again is Hines biographer, Quentin Scrabeck.
5: He probably went through one phase of real depression. I mean, there was several months where he was pretty much immobilized in bed.
1: H.J. believes his friends are shunning him. He writes mournfully, "I have no money, so I have no friends." His parents mortgage their house to raise funds, only to see it repossessed. Creditors come and sell off his mother's furniture. Awash in shame, H.J. can only watch helplessly as the crisis consumes his aging father. Here's Hines family archivist, Frank Kurtick.
6: Henry J. Hines' father had raised a family, established a home in America as an immigrant, and he sees so much of his life wiped out before his eyes.
1: The elder Hines will never recover, spending his final years in and out of sanitariums. a broken man. Through this and other dark moments in his life, H.J. is anchored by his twin beliefs, belief in God and God's unshakable plan for his life. Just 2 months after the bankruptcy, on New Year's Day, 1876, H.J. picks himself up and asks the only people to have stayed by his side, his family, to help him start a new business. Together, they form the Heinz Food Company. 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
5: He owed a lot of people in Pittsburgh money, a lot of grocers and so forth. He made a pledge that he would pay them back. Even though legally he didn't have to. And that was one of the key things in his life as well. He spent 4 or 5 years repaying back grocers, farmers, and suppliers.
1: Through his leadership, H.J. guides the Heinz Food Company to immediate success, taking special pleasure in culinary innovations.
4: He's experimenting like a woman in the kitchen, making it up as he goes along, and his notebooks are chock-a-block full of fascinating recipes. Everything from peanut butter, which he does not pursue, to baked beans, which he does very successfully, to chutneys.
1: In 1876, he creates the condiment that future generations will associate with his name. Here again is Edwin Luhu.
7: When he was in England, he noticed that they had a product called catsup, which was made of fish and different ingredients and different spices. It was a very spicy condiment, and he liked it, and he thought, I wonder if we substituted tomatoes for the fish, what that would taste like.
1: This is how we get the word ketchup. It comes from the Chinese word ketsup, which is a kind of fish sauce. Here again is Andy Masick.
8: Yes, it is good.
2: Ketchup was probably invented in China 1,000 years ago, but H.J. Heinz brought it to a new level.
1: There are several types of ketchup in the 19th century, but none of them sell particularly well. Apart from Heinz, no one sees potential in the red vegetable sauce. Pittsburgh is home of the steel industry, but it's also center for glassmaking. Unlike his competitors, Heinz believes that his customers should be able to see the bright red ketchup. This, however, has a drawback.
2: You know, when you look in a ketchup bottle, sometimes it gets kind of dark and rubbery, oxidized near the top. Well, he knew that people would be put off by seeing that, so he put a paper label near the neck of the bottle so the product looked red and beautiful.
1: Heinz builds a new factory which still stands today as an industrial monument in Pittsburgh. The factory is one of the first in the country run on electricity, and Heinz will be the first to put up an electric billboard in New York City. The Pittsburgh headquarters site offers easy access to the Allegheny River and railroad lines. The whole neighborhood smells of vinegar, then as now, the main preservative. As indispensable as H.J. is to the company, he's just as valuable to his church. He is especially dedicated to teaching the children about the Bible and their Christian faith at Sunday school. In fact, H.J. will travel all over the world in order to promote the idea of Sunday school. H.J. is also known for his generosity. He will build a boarding home for homeless children, the poor will count on him for a meal, and he will often loan money to his customers so they can stay in business. Heinz places his factory in the midst of Andrew Carnegie's steel factory and rival steel makers. But Heinz's revenues will one day surpass those of his larger neighbors.
2: H.J. Heinz was an intuitive marketer. He had a sense of how to sell things. And although he didn't invent ketchup, he marketed it better than anyone in the world.
0: And when we come back, more of this great American story, this great Pittsburgh story, here on Our American Stories. 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
0: And we continue here with Our American Stories and the life of H.J. Hines. Let's pick up where we last left off.
1: Ketchup quickly becomes the linchpin of H.J.'s growing business. By the mid-1880s, with the expansion of the railroad, the Heinz Company is selling dozens of products in all corners of the United States. On every railroad car his company uses, the Heinz name is proudly displayed on its side. In Pittsburgh, people see teams of horses pulling wagons carrying Heinz products, and the company name is always printed on each wagon. Grocery stores boast in their ads that they carry the popular Heinz brand.
2: H.J. Heinz believed that if people tasted his product, they would certainly buy it. And he had an elaborate system for his sales staff to take out to stores and grocery stores little packages of samples. He had cardboard spoons that people could taste and then throw away. He had chafing dishes and different pots that people could sample things in the store. And when they tried it, they liked it and they bought it.
1: But with success comes competition. Heinz's competitors copy his ideas and methods. Heinz has to fight to survive, and not always by the fairest means.
2: When

0: he wanted to run other people out of business, he bought up all the glass bottles in town and used all that he could, and those that he couldn't use, he put on a barge and sank the barge in the Allegheny River so nobody else could use them.
1: Heinz's dealings with the staff at the factory are colored by a completely different climate.
2: We're not gonna take that!
1: Here again is Nancy Cohen.
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0: bathe in the factory. HJ promotes women managers to supervise his predominantly female workforce, and he creates some of the best incentive pay for women in the nation. HJ takes poor immigrant wives and daughters, teaches them English and homemaking skills, and prepares them for their citizenship tests. These women receive freshly laundered aprons and bonnets daily, and there's even a daily manicure for food handlers. HJ believes that the hands that work with the food should be as germ-free as possible. At the end of the day, this all adds to the product's quality and shelf life. HJ knows that happy, well-cared-for employees will stay on the job, work hard, and not be interested in causing trouble. And he delights in saying, "Heart power is stronger than horsepower." Here again is Edwin Luhu.
1: People that came to work and they were down and trodden, he went over to them, put his hand around them and said, "Well, better days are ahead. This is what we should do. This is how you can cope with your problem. Let me help you out." And he did this with the employees of the company, and they idolized him. He became a father to practically every employee in the company.
0: HJ will travel throughout the country meeting with customers and giving pep talks to his sales force. His enthusiasm and confidence is contagious. The passion he has for selling vegetables as a young boy never leaves him. HJ's policies create a productive workforce and anchor his company's unique public image. Here's Henry Ford Museum curator Judith Endelman.
2: He was really one of the founders of what today we call public relations. Through his use of branding and a clear identity for his company, corporate giveaways, and keeping his company in the public eye in so many different ways.
0: Henry is the first to initiate the factory tour, inviting the general public to view the immaculate conditions under which Heinz products are packaged. By 1900, 20,000 guests a year are passing through his factory gates. In 1886, 40-year-old Henry Heinz takes his family on a vacation to Europe to visit his parents' homeland of Germany. The first stop is England, where he immediately visits the graves of his Christian heroes, John Bunyan, Isaac Watts, and John Wesley. Heinz writes, "I felt I was upon holy ground." For his trip, HJ has brought samples of some of his best products, like his ketchup and horseradish. With a suitcase of Heinz products, he journeys to London and calls on Fortnum & Mason, purveyor of fine food to the royal family. Here again is Edwin Luhu and Eleanor Dienstag.
1: He stroked his whiskers, put on his top hat, and he bursted right into the front door.
3: He was an awesome salesman. He went in and showed his products and talked about them and had him sample the products. They said, "I believe we will take them all." Everybody was shocked, including H.J. Heinz.
0: At this time, nobody in Europe buys food from America. It's H.J.'s first step towards running a global company. Heinz has always been part of the progressive wing of the Republican Party, which supports the expansion of American business into Asia. The American administration saw China and Japan as the key to the Orient. Heinz saw things differently. They were the keys to the Orient in both business and the acceptance of Sunday school. Because of Heinz's missionary passion, planning, and financial backing, Sunday schools prosper all over Asia. Heinz has taken the small business he started with his family 11 years earlier and turned it into a food-producing giant. Here again is Andy Masick.
4: Heinz believed in pure foods. He built his brand on the fact that his product was better than anyone else's. He always said, "The secret to success is to do a common thing uncommonly well."
0: HJ discovers ideas in unlikely places and a chance in

0: counter in 1892 inspires a world-famous advertising slogan.
1: You've seen that 57 on his products. Well, the story behind that is he was going to New York City on a business trip, and he was on an elevated train. And as he looked out the window, he saw a billboard that said 23 styles of shoes. And he thought, 23 styles of shoes? That's pretty impressive. I wonder how many products I have. And he started counting them up in his head. There were 54, 55, 56, 57, 57. That's an interesting-looking number. He liked the look of it. When he got home, he found out he really had many more products than 57, but he liked the number so much that he decided to put it on all of his labels. He put it in whitewashed stone on hillsides, on billboards, every place. He branded his company with Heinz 57.
0: 57 is one of the greatest marketing ideas of all time. It promises diversity while remaining manageable. And so, Heinz 57 has entered the American lexicon.
2: And when we come back, more of the life of H.J. Heinz. And my goodness, you're learning so much about not just the product, not just about the man, but about his faith and how it intertwines with and is an inescapable part of every part of this great business. I mean, the idea of making the best product, the purest product, it just comes straight from who he is. And yet this same guy can sort of make up the number 57 because he just likes the look of it and just drives it home. And nobody knew branding better than H.J. Heinz. When we come back, the rest of his life story here on Our American Stories.
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0: And we continue with the life story of H.J. Hines here on Our American Stories. And now, the very last part of this terrific story.
1: He developed kind of a distinctive style of his own. He had very distinctive whiskers, white whiskers, and kind of his hair brushed back. He was kind of a character. He had a sense of himself.
2: But above all, Hines is clever.
1: In 1893, H.J. Hines went to the Columbian Exposition. That's the World's Fair in Chicago. And they gave him a booth or a place to show his wares on the third floor of the exhibit hall. Well, nobody at the World's Fair was climbing three sets of stairs to go up to the third floor. So Hines came up with an idea on the spur of the moment. He printed little gold luggage tags. They had kind of a gold foil on it. And he printed on the back of the tag, "Bring to the Hines booth on the third floor for a free prize." And people would be strolling along arm in arm, and they would catch the glint of gold out of the corner of their eyes, and they'd pick it up, and they'd say, "Oh, look, we could bring it to the for a free prize." And so they trooped up the steps by the hundreds, by the thousands, by the hundreds of thousands. People were going up to the third floor, and they found the Hines booth, and they saw his pyramids of ketchup and pickles, and it was the hit of the fair.
2: After 20 years in business, the H.J. Hines Company is the largest food processing company in the United States, with a workforce of 23,000 people. His mansion occupies one corner of a grand street in the east end of Pittsburgh. His immediate neighbors are named Westinghouse, Carnegie, and Mellon. In 1894, Sarah Hines dies of typhoid on Thanksgiving Day at the age of 74. Henry writes, "The darkest day we ever knew. Hines will never marry again." Typhoid is the number one killer in the Pittsburgh area due to the dirty water. H.J. will promote, finance, and lead a commission on smoke abatement, sewage control, and water filtration plants that will eliminate the 100-year plague of typhoid fever. By 1904, H.J. is selling its products on all six inhabited continents. Decades before Coca-Cola or McDonald's become symbols of the international economy, Hines products are found in all corners of the world. The American son of German immigrants has made himself world famous. He has changed eating habits, convincing customers that eating food made in an unknown factory thousands of miles distant can be as good, if not better, than homemade. Here again is Quentin Scrabeck.
3: His main competition for most of his life was not other competitors as much as the housewife in preserved foods. He was competing against the home preserving group.
2: In 1906, the 62-year-old Henry Hines will willingly risk everything he has achieved to defend a point of principle. Suddenly, the entire food business comes under attack when Upton Sinclair's novel, The Jungle, exposes horrendous conditions in Chicago meatpacking plants. An outraged public demands federal regulation, but all of the food processing companies oppose the controls. All except one. When Hines supports the Pure Food and Drug Act of 1906, he's branded a traitor. Competitors boycott his products and threaten his life. H.J. is courageous and stands firm. As he's fond of saying, "Quality is to a product what character is to a man." His competitors realize that if they are forced to meet the standards he has always lived by, they will go out of business.
3: While a great deal of American food processing industry, like ketchup manufacturers, are opposing this legislation, here's Hines supporting this legislation. Well, you can imagine he quickly got the support of magazines like Good Housekeeping and so forth, and consumers. Here's an industrialist, you know, out there supporting legislation like this. So it was good commercial advertising and marketing form.
2: H.J. arouses further wrath when he personally lobbies President Theodore Roosevelt. Hines even convinces Roosevelt that without food quality oversight, even his beloved scotch might not be pure. With Roosevelt's support, the landmark Pure Food and Drug Act became the law that protects consumers from toxic additives and fraud. Roosevelt declares,
4: "A man should be able to drink a whiskey in the evening without jeopardizing his health."
2: To the very end of his days, H.J. lives a very vigorous lifestyle. He considers himself a simple working man and never loses his common touch, still rolling up his sleeves and joining the workers in the fields. Hines is a colorful character. On his 71st birthday, he is asked how he feels, and he doesn't say anything. He just jumps over a chair. In 1918, following the end of World War I, H.J. is 74 years old and still goes to the factory every day, and on Sundays involves himself in his church. In May 1919, H.J. has what appears to be a simple cold, but it is soon apparent that it's pneumonia. The founder of the Henry John Hines Food Company dies peacefully in his home at the age of 74. Tributes pour in from all around the world, but none would have meant more to him than the grief of his corporate family. Here again is Edwin Luhu.
5: They all became so close to him. When he passed away, they were in tears. They rang bells in the company, and it was a day of mourning.
2: The Hines employees feel as though they've lost a father, and they pool their resources to commission a sculpture of the beloved founder. In his will, Henry writes, "I desire to set forth at the very beginning of this will, as the most important item in it, a confession of my faith in Jesus Christ as my Savior." He then requests that a church be built in memory of his mother. It now stands on the university campus in Pittsburgh. Over the years, the Hines Company will continue to innovate. In 1968, it is the first company to offer ketchup in small to-go packets. In 1983, Hines introduces the first squeezable plastic bottle for ketchup. Ketchup is in 90% of all American homes, and Hines has doubled the ketchup market share of its nearest competitor. Today, the company employs more than 33,000 people and sells more than 650 million bottles of ketchup every year. In Pittsburgh, the company's legacy is present everywhere. Hines Field is home of the Pittsburgh Steelers. Hines Hall is dedicated to the performing arts. And the Hines Endowments Foundation is the city's most important sponsor. Here again is Andy Masick and H.J.'s great-great-grandson, Andre Hines.
1: He was one of the first people to really understand global marketing. He was also someone who understood branding, how important a name was and how important consumer confidence was in building a business.
6: And of course, the Hines Company, as it was during his lifetime, I think was a manifestation of his worldview, which is, you do right by other people, and that there's no room for being sloppy or for selling out. I like that.
2: I'm Greg Hengler, and this is Our American Stories.
0: And what a story indeed. One man builds a global brand, but in the end, what he really did was impact his neighborhood, the city of Pittsburgh. Drive around it, walk around it. Hines Field, Hines Hall, Hines Endowment, still to this day. This man's work, this man's faith, still being felt in the great city of Pittsburgh. Henry Hines' story here on Our American Stories.

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9: From ABC News, I'm Dave Packer. Luigi Maggioni has officially pleaded guilty to two federal charges in an open court. He admitted to killing UnitedHealthcare CEO Brian Thompson in December of 2024. ABC's Aaron Katursky outside of federal court in Manhattan.
10: Brian Thompson's family, who had never been here at court, issued a statement moments after Luigi Maggioni pleaded guilty, saying that today's guilty plea marks an important step toward justice for Brian and for our family. While nothing will ease the pain of losing him, we are grateful that the federal justice system has held the person responsible for this heinous act accountable. Now we look to the court to ensure that sentencing reflects the severity of this crime.
9: Maggioni faces up to life in federal prison. Another round of catastrophic flooding in the Midwest overnight. ABC's Alex Perez in Richmond, Indiana.
11: In Kentucky, torrential rains turn streets into rivers. In Indiana, the National Guard called in after the governor declared a statewide disaster emergency following days of relentless storms. Flash flooding swallowing entire neighborhoods, roads vanishing underwater, and at least three people dead because of the severe storms.
9: Two American Airlines planes over Arizona this morning, both with the same call numbers, American Flight 2482. One was arriving, the other departing. To avoid confusion and disaster, a very alert air traffic controller called the respective flights 2482 departure and 2482 arrival, all caught by ATC.com.
12: That's the first time I've been working air traffic for 25 years. I've never seen two aircraft pretty much merge with the same call sign. That's pretty incredible.
13: Yeah, we're going to say good job. You know, I've been flying a lot less than that. I've never seen that either, so nice work.
9: Yes, the FAA is investigating. The U.S. Army ordering a temporary stand down. All of its AH-64 Apache helicopters will be grounded pending an investigation of Wednesday's deadly crash. ABC News.
13: I'm not one to say I told you so, but I switched to Pure Talk over a year ago, and ever since, I've been telling people there's no better wireless company out there. Well, a few months ago, a massive survey was conducted. 123,000 people were asked to rate their wireless carrier in four categories: coverage, support, data, and overall value. 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And yes, I told you so.
9: A North Carolina man who is accused of threatening a mass shooting in New Orleans has quietly been released from custody.
14: Federal agents working off a tip that Christopher Gillum was planning an armed assault on black people at a New Orleans jazz festival tracked the 45-year-old to a Florida hotel room. Former FBI Special Agent Frank Brostrom says the case seems solid.
15: He traveled interstate, he possessed firearms, a large amount of ammunition, and he's making his way to where he was going to go.
14: But Louisiana Attorney General Liz Morrell says the threats were not specific. A grand jury has cleared Gillum, and he's been released. Jim Ryan, ABC News.
9: Another American freed from captivity this week.
16: An American missionary who was kidnapped in Niger last year has now been released. Kevin Rideout from North Carolina is an evangelical missionary who was kidnapped outside his home in the capital, Niamey, last October. His missionary group serving in mission has said he's in good health and will be reunited with his wife, Krista, and their children.
9: ABC's James Longman, no group claim responsibility for the abduction. The NFL has suspended Atlanta Falcons edge rusher James Pierce Jr. for the first eight games of the season. He was arrested in February after a domestic dispute. In May, Pierce entered into a pretrial intervention program. Reddit rose 12% on news that the company will join the S&P 500 index on Tuesday. The company has been posting profits almost every quarter since it went public in 2020.

0: 24. Dave Packer, ABC News.
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10: Mm-hmm.
5: Good for him.
10: Yeah.
5: Back on Monday. Well, I think you were teasing, too, saying he was up to some certain things on his vacation.
10: With lingerie and sex toys and lotions and potions and oils and all those types of things.
5: See, anything out of context, we keep.
10: Yes, of course.
5: And can be used at any time.
7: Gosh dang it!
5: Exactly.
10: Yes.
5: But he'll be back on Monday. Okay, so there have been some concerns, David, about the Navy.
10: Yeah, there's been some reporting, and this has been going on for a few months, about low morale and bad conditions aboard the USS Abraham Lincoln as the deployment in the war on Iran drags on. The claim was that a sailor went overboard. Now, that there was one sailor that went overboard. That person was safely rescued and then taken to a hospital. It's being investigated what happened. There was one report that was absurd, but claimed 7 people died in a fight aboard the aircraft carrier.
5: Like, what?
10: I don't believe that one for a minute.
5: Yeah.
10: But then also people are just kind of, they're going stir crazy because they've been on a boat for several months.
5: Mm-hmm.
10: And I will say this, having never been deployed on an aircraft carrier for several months, I can't speak to that. I don't know. All I know is that there are a whole lot of dudes who deployed during the global war on terror who are like, you guys have air conditioning. I would have killed for that. So that's all I'm saying.
5: Good point, yeah.
10: I mean, it's so, again, I don't know what to believe coming out of there. I do know they've got another carrier going to the Middle East to relieve this particular one of its mm-hmm. duties, bringing to an end at some point in the near future their deployment. But Secretary of War Pete Hegseth responded to these reports saying it's a little overblown here.
5: Okay.
11: Completely misrepresented. Listen, we make sure that every ship, every crew, every captain has everything we can provide them at every single moment. Some deployments are longer than others, and I have more respect and gratitude for those sailors than anybody. What they do in those high seas and those austere conditions with less port calls, it's incredible. I mean, Americans don't understand what it's like to do that. So as someone who's not been on a ship like that, but been on long deployments, I feel it. I want them home as soon as everybody else do. I want folks rotated as quickly as possible. I want the best for them. My commanders know that. Our service secretaries know that. The president expects that. And so to that crew and to all those crews, we're going to do everything we can for you. And we are so grateful for their dedication of that crew and others. They've held the line for the country, and they've done a fantastic job.
5: Okay.
10: Well, and CENTCOM has gone out and said, no, this is all just fake news. Like, I'm sure there are.

0: or some disgruntled people. There always are. I mean, I know there was a writer who passed away a few years ago, but he was in the Navy, and he said, yeah, by the time I was done, like being on a boat for that for months, I was ready to, you know, crawl out of my skin. And I get that, man. I could never do it. I couldn't. Yeah.
1: No, it'd be tough. It'd be tough. I mean, that's the thing. And you can say it all the time how much we appreciate the military, but unless you've done it, you don't know exactly what everybody's going through.
0: Yeah.
1: And it's just a tough thing. It was a big news story yesterday and not paid attention to by a lot of legacy media. And that was Vice President J.D. Vance sending a new HHS report titled Wolves in White Coats to the Justice Department for a federal criminal investigation report looking at how hospitals and clinics billed for puberty blockers, hormones, and surgeries on minors. Basically lying.
0: Yes.
1: Saying it's for one thing, but it was really for that. J.D. Vance was on Fox yesterday telling Will Cain about, you know, those lies, basically.
2: Take feelings that were kind of normal for any adolescent, a certain discomfort with your body, with the changes that happen during adolescence, but then they would be lied to by some in the medical community, told that if you let us do these procedures that are going to make some of the doctors a lot of money, then somehow that's going to fix what you're feeling. When in reality, what these kids needed is what a lot of adolescents have needed through the generations, which is somebody to listen to them, somebody to talk with them, somebody to try to understand them, not somebody to try to get rich by doing medical sanctioned butchery, which is exactly what this is. The financial part of this will, I really do believe it fed the ideology. They fed off of each other, and unfortunately it was a lot of kids who suffered because of it. We're putting a stop to it though, Will, and that's the good news.
1: Yeah, more than 225 hospitals and healthcare systems running pediatric gender programs. Remember, it never happens. That's what we were told.
0: It's very rare.
1: And then when it does happen, it should.
0: Yeah.
1: Roughly $50 million in puberty blocker claims were billed under a vague disorder code. Dude, it's evil.
0: It is.
1: There's really no other word for it. What was happening? Another $11 million for 13 to 17-year-olds were billed under a puberty code. My goodness. And again, thanks to all the people that uncovered this stuff. Because they were lying about it for years and years and years. And we've talked about how many lawsuits there's going to be. Yeah. And we'll see. I mean, J.D. Vance said he'd like to see some of these people in jail, some of these doctors.
0: Well, did you see the New York Post cover today?
1: What was it? I did not see it.
0: It was about this explosive government report. And the headline was, Runaway Trans. That's pretty good.
1: Yeah. Gets right to it, doesn't it?
0: Yeah.
1: Okay, other news. The Democratic Socialists of America. The more they talk, it seems, the more they scare people.
0: Yeah. So DSA National Co-Chair Ashiq Sadiq was interviewed by Jorge Ramos, and he could not acknowledge that Cuba is a communist dictatorship.
1: Ashiq Sadiq could not?
0: Right. So Jorge Ramos, by the way, he's bilingual, but also is a big name in Spanish news media. And so there is some concern from him, even though he is liberal. Like, hey, there's a bunch of countries in Latin America, including Cuba, that are authoritarian communist countries.
1: Right.
0: And a lot of the listeners know that, too, and they want answers about this.
1: Okay.
3: Is Cuba a dictatorship for you?
4: I think in the United States, it's hard for us to judge other countries being dictatorships when we have Donald Trump as president, when basic voting rights are under attack in the U.S.
1: Do you understand what kind of moron you are when you make a statement like that? I don't think he does.
0: No, he doesn't.
1: That's a Sikh talking there.
0: Yes.
1: Last name?
0: Sadiq.
1: Correct.
4: Validated by the Supreme Court just a few months ago. I think we have a lot of work to do in the United States to make sure we have a democracy.
3: Let me go back to Cuba. Do you think Cuba is a dictatorship?
4: There are things that the Cuban people themselves would want to change in their own system, but it's hard to do that when the blockade is such a severe...
1: Siddiqui, answer the question.
4: ...strangling their economy, and this is U.S. policy to make the economy scream. This is stated U.S. policy to put economic pressure on people so to support regime change.
1: Oh, gosh.
0: It always comes back to America bad.
1: Exactly. Especially conservatives bad. Mm-hmm. Did you know?

0: Conservatives, right-wingers like yourself, David, are demanding that women at an early age get hitched up with older guys and start busting out some pups. Start getting preggers immediately. Babies. Okay. You know how I know this?
1: How?
0: Because AOC told me.
1: Oh, okay.
0: You know, she had the whole freezing of the eggs thing. Mm-hmm. A lot of people thought that was big publicity sort of stunt.
1: Oh, for sure.
0: I guess there was backlash to it. I don't know.
1: Well, I saw the only backlash I saw to it was because just a few years ago, she was talking about how it was irresponsible to plan to have a family because of climate change. Now it's like, well, now you're in your mid to upper 30s and you're planning a family when you're in your 40s now, apparently.
0: I guess so. We're to make sense of this because right wingers bad in the end.
2: To say that egg freezing is not a guarantee. Okay. And just because you pursue egg freezing does not mean that it is guaranteed to work.
0: Yeah. Right.
2: I find that it's been very freeing for me, even given that possibility, because I do think there's a certain amount of anxiety or stress that can come with feeling like you are in a race against biology that men simply don't have to engage in straight relationships. Who are women supposed to be having babies with? So naturally, they want you to then not only have kids young, but implicit in that, have kids young with someone much older than you.
0: Hold on a second. Yes. She's imagining these things in her head, or one person said it at some point in time. I mean, you're looking at a biological reality for people that... Well, it is what it is.
1: Mm-hmm.
0: Okay. But again, we're to believe that this is unfair and bad, and that, I guess, conservative dudes are to blame?
1: I don't get that, because if you're talking about, you know, a culture that promotes, you know, young women being impregnated and married off to older men... You'd have better luck finding that in Dearborn, Michigan, than you would any sort of MAGA stronghold. I don't understand.
0: 100%. She goes on.
2: Because the piece that they aren't talking about, they aren't pressuring men to be ready to have a baby as young as the way that they are pressuring women to have a baby when they're young. The basic...
0: You seem confused, David.
1: At least from the conservative perspective, there are a lot of young men that we're just begging to actually be fathers to the children they've already sired.
0: Yeah. I don't know if this is something like when Charlie Kirk would tell young men, hey, there's nothing more important than, you know, having a family, mm-hmm. you know, roots, legacy, all these things. But I never heard anybody tell a young guy, yeah, quit college and go start fathering kids.
1: Right.
0: What are we talking about? I don't understand it.
2: Eggs are more expensive than they've ever been.
0: Okay.
2: For a lot of people, we would have kids at a much younger age if the conditions were right, if women got paid equally.
0: They do. Look at the stats. That's nonsense.
2: People in general were paid enough and things were affordable enough that you feel like you could comfortably provide for a child. People would have kids at a younger age. For all of these right-wing people who are harping about women having to and needing to have families at a young age, and again, if that's your choice, that's amazing. But they are doing nothing to make sure that men in their culture... respect and value women.
0: Dude, I'm telling you, all the conservative guys I know that have sons, they will tell them constantly, the way you treat a woman, you do not do A, B, and C.
1: Yeah.
0: Constantly. Does she know anyone actually conservative?
2: Of really? Their biggest examples are of men who treat women horribly. Women are looking at how these men treat women. And female elected officials, the way they talk about people, the way they talk about women in general. That stuff doesn't stay there. I'll tell you that much.
0: Okay. It's all about feelings, isn't it?
1: Yes, it is.
0: In the end.
1: Her ideology is very much vibes-based.
0: Yes. Okay, now that we've survived that, there was a broadcaster.
1: Yes.
0: And what happened? This is from the Raiders.
1: Yeah, the NFL preseason games underway last night. You had the Arizona Cardinals taking on the Las Vegas Raiders, and the Raiders TV analyst had a good line while talking about the Raiders quarterback, Aiden O'Connell.
0: Okay.
3: You know, it's just funny because, you know, I go on social media and you see AOC is trending. And I'm like, oh, my God, I go straight to Aiden O'Connell. And I realize, oh, some politics stuff. But so it's kind of funny that when you see Aiden O'Connell go out there, he just goes about his business.
1: Oh, no, what happened to AOC? Oh, politics. Oh, I don't care about that. Give me the Raider stuff.
0: That'd be some nonsense. Now go out and have some kids something and do it earlier. Yeah, got it. Okay, oh, man, a crazy teacher story out of Nashville we got to get to. Luigi Mangione pleads guilty, and the five stories we're watching straight ahead.

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3: We've talked a lot about ultra-processed foods, and here is one more reason to pay close attention to what you eat. New study out of Australia found that bumping up your ultra-processed food intake by just 10% a day, we're talking a small bag of chips, was linked to a, quote, measurable drop in attention and a higher risk of dementia. And here's the part that really surprised me. This held true even for people eating an otherwise healthy Mediterranean-style diet. In other words, you can't just cancel out the junk with a good salad. If that sounds discouraging, let me give you some good news. It's never too late to improve your diet. Researchers found that swapping ultra-processed foods for whole foods over several years lowered the risk of cognitive decline. So midlife even can be a great time to start. Read the labels and reach for the real stuff. I'm Dr. Sanjay Gupta.

0: helping you live a better life.
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0: The Markley Van Camp and Robbins Show. Jamie Markley, David Van Camp, Scott Robbins out back on Monday, and now the five stories we're watching today.
1: One, two, three.
2: All right, number five. Some lady vandalized the World War II memorial in the nation's capital. Melissa Ferris is charged with two felonies for her role in it. Spray painting clean hands, dirty money on it, and putting bubble soap in the fountain. She faces 10 years in prison. I think we should tack a public caning onto that.
0: I'm all for that.
2: Yeah.
0: As her family celebrates, they won't have to see her at Thanksgiving.
2: At least a decade away. That'll be great. Yeah. Let's see. We've got also number four. That guy, Jason Arde, youngest black tenured professor at Cambridge, who got busted for lying about basically everything.
0: What a wild story that is.
2: So he's got a memoir that has been published, actually. It went live this week. I can't believe Simon & Schuster actually released it. Washington Free Beacon read through it, and they said, you know, the memoir appears to poach life events from his favorite soap operas, Spartacus and the movie Forrest Gump.
0: Didn't even go obscure with it, did he?
2: No, he didn't. All right, gosh. Number three, Vice President J.D. Vance is calling for the DOJ to investigate a bombshell Health and Human Services report alleging some hospitals and healthcare providers fraudulently subjected children to lucrative sex change procedures. Number two, as expected, Luigi Mangione has pleaded guilty in the assassination of United Healthcare CEO Brian Thompson. He faces life in prison. And number one, there are reports of unrest and an uptick in suicidal ideation on the USS Abraham Lincoln. The Secretary of War says those claims are misrepresented. However, the USS George Washington aircraft carrier is heading to the Middle East to replace it. Been a long deployment.
0: On that Mangione story. So I see part of the coverage this morning, and they're talking to the Mangione supporters. And I'm thinking it's going to be all women, and mostly women, but some dudes too. And this one woman, who otherwise looks, I guess, what you would call reasonable, is saying, you know, I'm not one that really believes in murder at all, but I think under these circumstances, Luigi just did what needed to be done. You're insane.
2: Yeah, right. How? What benefit did anybody get out of that?
0: Exactly. I'm thinking, my goodness, man. If you don't think we're in a spiritual battle in the country, all you have to do is watch the video of these supporters.
2: Yeah.
0: To know it's just kind of wild. You know, and I know this is a completely different story, that Anne Hathaway is a bit of a nut, if you just listen to her talk. I had not heard this one before. She has a take that says, in a movie, if a dog dies, that movie should be rated R. I'm not joking.
2: Okay.
0: Because she's in the end of Oak Street, which opens this weekend.
2: Mm-hmm.
0: And apparently near the beginning of the movie, a family dog goes missing. This is a bunch of dinosaurs. I'm not surprised. And she's saying, we break rules in this movie. This might not be one of them. She didn't want to give it away or whatever.
2: Mm-hmm.
0: But she did say, I feel like movies that kill dogs should automatically be rated R. It doesn't matter if anybody curses. It doesn't matter if there's violence. If a dog dies, R-rated.

0: That
1: she said, I think everybody is so traumatized by John Wick.
0: What?
1: Well, he avenges the dog. That's the whole movie.
0: Yes, he carves a bloody streak through.
1: Yeah. Okay. All right. Oh, teaching controversy in Nashville. You got to hear this. And what's your story coming up?

0: We're here for you.
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1: Actual results. The local CBS affiliate actually had cameras on the machines as they were information was supposed to be being downloaded. And I just have to ask, like, you look at the screen grabs of this, and it was pretty obvious they didn't hit the right button. And they had plenty of time to understand they didn't hit the right button. But this is nuts.
2: It can't happen.
1: No, it can't happen. And this is now the third screw-up in Milwaukee in 3 years. There was an unsealed machine in 2024, okay. A ballot shortage in 2025, mm-hmm. And then what happened this week with the old flash drive caper. Now, a reporter from CBS, from the local CBS affiliate, asked the former chair of the state's Elections Commission, hey, do you think they need to start tackling this stuff?
2: Well, yes.
3: Is there a call for the Elections Commission for the city of Milwaukee to frankly tighten things up?
4: I don't know the answer to that sense that I don't know the limitations that the Milwaukee Elections Commission staff are working under. I don't know their budgetary limitations, their personnel limitations. Certainly.
2: Budgetary and personnel, hit the right button.
1: Right.
2: Get qualified people, something.
4: We see things.
2: Yes.
1: I figured out how to do that at the age of 14 working at Chick-fil-A.
2: There you go.
1: Hit the right button.
2: Yes.
4: When we see things like this happen, we want them to be fixed right away. We want procedures in place that they never happen again. So with regards to those machine doors being open, which was quite the thing, when I arrived at Central Count the other day, I definitely went through and looked at the machines, and they were all locked and sealed and very visible to anyone who wanted to see that.
1: Mm-hmm.
4: So it's one of those things where you hope that people are forecasting what could go wrong, but we definitely learn from things that have gone wrong.
2: No, it doesn't seem you have.
1: Well,
2: that's three in a row.
1: You didn't leave one of the doors open, so therefore, well, see, we did learn our lesson that time. Okay? It shouldn't have happened to begin with.
2: You know, different stories that have come up, and we'll say they had to have known.
1: Yeah.
2: And David, you'll say sometimes it's just incompetence.
1: Mm-hmm.
2: And I'm starting to believe that more and more all the time.
1: Well, yeah, and you think, I mean, I don't know.
2: Although I don't know that I believe it here.
1: Yeah, given the circumstances, especially in the Democrat primary, where Democrats desperately did not want Francesca Hong to win.
2: Yes.
1: I think, yeah, that does raise my suspicion level. The thing is, too, is that a lot of the elections are managed by people who are basically volunteers. And so you got to always price that in. That being said, again, when you have three elections in a row where things that just obviously shouldn't happen happened.
2: Yeah.
1: Yeah. Maybe fish from a bigger pond when you're looking for volunteers.
2: Well, and if you're going to volunteer to do something like that, and I'm not saying it's the case every time, but it's within the realm of possibility, that person is wanting a certain outcome. Mm-hmm. I mean, how many people are just like, I just want it to be, you know, honest and fair. Some people have a dog in that fight, and you know there are plenty of people, and I'll just say it, especially on the left, that will lie and cheat because they'll honestly think it's for the better good.
1: Yeah. Well, earlier this week when this was a breaking news story, you know, I brought up, you know, I've seen what the Democrat Party does in public. In a yes. presidential campaign where they're like, Biden's fine, Biden's fine, Biden's fine. Oh, never mind. We're going to go ahead and just sneak in Kamala Harris there. They did the same thing in Maine. Don't forget the primary in the 2020 cycle when they got everybody, well, except for Elizabeth Warren, to drop out at the same time to make sure that Bernie wouldn't win a primary or gain momentum in a primary.
2: That's right.
1: I have seen what they do in public while we are watching.
2: Yes.
1: Why would I put it past them to be like, whoops, wrong data downloaded to the flash drive?
2: Oh, yeah. Well, and the reason, tell me if I'm wrong, if I remember.

0: Right. The reason they didn't want Pocahontas to drop out is she was siphoning votes from Bernie.
1: Yeah, in Massachusetts in particular.
0: Yeah.
1: And she won Massachusetts, her current state, so.
0: Yeah. Well, again, misdirected for the greater good. This is basically the theme of the story out of Nashville, where you got two former teachers in the district saying, well, administrators directed us to change failing grades. Like, we had to change them. And, well, the first one, there was a news story about it, but Samira Hardcastle went to the board meeting, and this was just a couple of days ago, said this, and it's a little bit longer, but you'll understand the context.
2: I was teacher of the year at John F. Kennedy Middle School in Antioch this past year, and blue ribbon teacher of the year for the district. What you have in front of you right now is my resignation letter. I resigned in May. You can read those three pages at your leisure, but I've heard a lot of positive data in this meeting, and I just wanted to give you some facts from my firsthand experience. So first, district leaders asked me to fabricate grades for a parent who sat in the office for hours until her daughter's failing grades were changed. It creates false entitlement. What happens when these kids lie, cheat, and cry their way through school and end up as future doctors, police, or politicians?
0: Oh, goodness.
2: When will you protect the future of our society? Second, that same parent has harassed over 30 teachers. Teachers have filed police reports, and entire school districts have had, or entire schools have had restraining orders against her. Yet she's still allowed on school property, showing up to field trips her child didn't earn, and filming other students.
0: How is that possible?
1: Yeah, that didn't seem, wow. That, it's like, no, you're banned. The cops are going to come if you're showing up at a school event.
0: They just award the behavior. It's crazy.
2: When will you stop prioritizing parents' feelings over the safety of our teachers and our students? I heard you also mention that we're closing gaps in teacher vacancies. I want the public to know that many of those are filled with uncertified teachers.
0: Well,
2: my third point, HR withheld money from my employee to paycheck as well as many others. They took $500 from me specifically, and it put me behind on my mortgage. And then they sent out an email saying that they had to do it to pay other employees. When will you pay teachers what they are owed? My fourth point, the news reports that behavioral issues are down. They are not. We are simply banned from reporting them, forcing us to keep disruptive students in the classroom. Statistics are being skewed to protect the district, not our children. Our children cannot read and write. They cannot do basic math. And we spend 40 hours a week with these students, so we know them better than the district and those fake numbers.
0: And then they're like, oh, yeah, you're out of time. Get out of here. Yeah, part of that news story there, that they mentioned this other teacher, basically said the same thing. They made me change the grades.
3: Anna Wills also fought back against changing failing grades, writing, what is being done is unethical and could very well be interpreted as illegal. The emails show that administrators wrote Wills had failed students, but had not alerted their parents to their failing grades as required by district policy, and that because of it, she needed to pass the students, giving them a D. Wills fired back, saying one student was told many times to make up the exams and never did, and that she was out on medical leave for much of one semester, and asking, when was I supposed to be contacting parents? Writing, quote, you can cook the books to have the data look the way you need it.
0: And man, so you see that story online, and it's people from all across the country going, this happens everywhere. And that's sad.
1: Well, yeah, because that, I mean, that in the end, that's why you had large school districts like San Francisco. There's plenty others, not to just single them out, but that get away with or get away from tracking grades, tracking, you know, nobody can fail, also getting rid of gifted and talented programs.
0: Yeah.
1: And all it is to try to make sure that the spreadsheet looks good at the end of the day.
0: Yes.
1: Because
0: there's dollars tied to it, man.
1: Sure.
0: And for a lot of people thinking, well, maybe I'll move the family to Tennessee. It seems more sane there. Mm-hmm. And this is Nashville. Yeah, it's happening all over the place. Just sad. All right. It's that time. We do it a couple of times a day. Go around the table. May not be the biggest story out there, but it caught your attention. You want to bring it in. David, today, what's your story?
1: Former CNN anchor Jim Acosta is obsessed with the Kennedy Center. because the board tacked Trump's name on it a while back. Then a judge said, hey, you got to take it down. It's not the Trump Kennedy Center. And when they were taking his name down at the time, Jim Acosta was live streaming from there all day and said this is similar to the falling of the Berlin Wall.
0: Oh, yeah, my God.
1: Well, now the board has gotten around that judge's order because, you see, they're putting Donald Trump's name on the building. But the signage will say it's restored and renovated by President Donald J. Trump. And look, I think it is silly that he really wants his name on the Kennedy Center.
0: Of course.
1: But this guy is, Jim Acosta is freaking out like this is just a total threat to democracy.
0: Dude, the guy's got TDS in a way.
4: But it seems to me that if they start chiseling Donald Trump's name into the side of that building, or doing something to change the signage of that building in violation of a judge's order, somebody needs to go to jail. Somebody on that Kennedy Center board, the construction crews who are out there, they should know that you are not to take a chisel to the Kennedy Center and put that crazy lunatic's name on the side of that building. The people who are on the Kennedy Center board, they need to be told in no uncertain terms that they are putting themselves in legal jeopardy by pulling this with the American people and pulling this with the people of Washington, D.C.
0: You gotta imagine. It's almost like what Robin says sometimes. That guy goes to bed mad about Trump. He wakes up mad about Trump. Yes. And he's mad about Trump all day long.
1: Yes.
0: That's an illness, man.
1: It really is. Yeah, Trump derangement syndrome is a real thing.
0: Gee whiz. For my story, it's just a salute to the great men and women in police uniforms that do a great job every day and the patience that they have to have, because this was another example of it. Mm-hmm. Routine traffic stop, New Jersey, and this woman's getting out of the car, and they're like, don't get out of the car. She will not listen. And of course, this ends up in arrest, but the total Karen move here as the cop is going up.
5: Jeez, take me to the hospital!
0: Okay, hold on a second. That's cut two. Start with just the her getting out of the car.
5: Oh, I'm sorry. Wait. I don't have time for this.
6: No, you're staying in the car.
5: No, I simply don't have time.
6: Stay in the car. Stay in the car.
5: Can I help you, sir?
6: Stay in the car. You're being pulled over.
5: Thank you.
6: Send me another unit. Stay in the car.
5: I need to go.
6: No, I need to see your license, registration, proof of insurance.
5: I can't do that.
6: You're going to be placed under arrest.
5: That's fine.
6: Okay.
5: Hands no, don't touch me. Don't touch me. I'll put my hands anywhere. Just stop touching
6: hands
5: me.
6: Hands behind your back.
5: Stop touching me.
6: Hands behind your back.
0: Me. It's so confusing. Because she's like, I don't have time for this. I got to go. I got somewhere I got to be.
1: Yeah.
0: And it just goes on. Dude, it's 9 minutes.
1: Oh, man.
0: And we don't have time. But holy smokes, dude. Oh, no. And now they got to call in reinforcement. Yeah. And then she's like, just take me to the hospital. You know, if I scream, will that get me there quicker? Get me there.
5: Just take me to the hospital. If I scream more, will you take me? Now!
0: See, you can't take it, right? And I'm like, these men and women, God bless them. I couldn't do it, ever.
1: Take her to a priest.
0: Yes.
1: We need an exorcism here.
0: Oh, and then they get her to the hospital. It's just as bad.
7: Let's put her in there.
0: Yeah. She's yelling.
5: Get away from me.
0: Don't touch me.
5: Doctor, let me look like a doctor.
0: I want to see a fucking doctor. And it's like, oh my gosh. Dang. Yeah. So again, the men and women in police uniforms every day to do a great job. We salute you.
1: It's shocking there's not more police brutality. Honestly.
0: No kidding, dude. Wow. Okay. Oh, no. Not an adult passed out in the bouncy house. No. Nimrod's in the news and a news update coming right up.

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0: The Markley, Van Camp, and Robin Show. Yes, a lot of people talk about the weight loss injections, and you know why. It gets results. You know, you're talking about needles. And a lot of people don't want to mess with the injections. They don't want to do it themselves or ask somebody else. And then other people hear about certain side effects. Mm-hmm. They certainly don't want that.
1: No,
0: avoid it at all costs. 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
0: All right, David, what's the news update?
1: Remarkable polling update from Michigan in the Senate race, where Abdul El-Sayed is trailing Republican Mike Rogers by 4 points. Now, that's within the margin of error, but here's why it's significant. Because Mike Rogers, last time he ran for a statewide office, barely lost.
0: Mm-hmm.
1: And now he's actually ahead by 4 points. This is the first time in a Senate race in that state since 1994 that at this point in the process a Republican candidate has led in a poll.
0: Wow. And people are still thinking he can win this. That talking about El-Sayed,
1: yeah. People still think maybe, but I don't know, man. I think this is going to be a really interesting election to watch.
0: No doubt. All right, we got to get to Nimrod. There we go.
2: When the going gets tough.
3: Damn it, this is too hard.
2: The dumb get dumber.
4: All right, Dean.
2: It's Nimrod's in the News on the Markley, Van Camp, and Robbins Show.
3: I love the poorly educated.
0: All right. Nimrod's in the News. We go to Missouri, where 30-year-old Don Darian Jones was arrested because he and another person were found passed out at Tiger Bounce, which is a kid's play place. They were in a bounce house when they were found, and both had been unconscious for about 20 minutes.
1: Hmm.
0: As the story goes, they weren't injured, but they were super high.
1: Oh, yeah, that makes sense.
0: That was part of it. Don Darian was charged with felony possession of a controlled substance. We're not sure what the friend is facing. It sounds like there were kids at Tiger Bounce at the time, but not in that particular bounce house.
1: That's a rock bottom moment if there ever was one.
0: It's got to be one, right? I'm passed out in the bounce house. And that's Nimrod's in the News.
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10: From ABC News, I'm Dave Packer. 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